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1: Some key days coming up. I'm Paul Stevens, Fox News. The tenuous ceasefire between the U.S. and Iran could be in danger again. Fox's Alex Hogan in D.C.
2: President Trump posting on Truth Social a warning to Iran, saying the clock is ticking and that they better act fast. It comes amid this delicate ceasefire between Washington and Tehran, and some analysts argue that there's questions and concerns over what Iran would want out of a deal. Axios today reporting that the president is expected to hold a Situation Room meeting with top national security team members on Tuesday. And following his high-stakes visit to China this past week, the White House today announcing the creation of a Board of Trade and a Board of Investment to allow government-to-government channels between the world's two largest economies.
1: And the president also speaking today with Israeli Prime Minister Benjamin Netanyahu on the Iran situation. Primaries in Kentucky this week as the president continues to seek the ouster of Republican Congressman Thomas Massie.
3: President Trump posted on Truth Social Sunday calling Massie, quote, the worst Republican congressman in history. On ABC's This Week, Congressman Massie said he wasn't concerned over GOP Senator Bill Cassidy's loss in Louisiana Saturday, and alleged that well-financed opposition has gotten involved.
4: How did this race become the most expensive race in the history of Congress for a primary? It's because three billionaires from outside of Kentucky have funneled millions of dollars in here. They're trying to buy a seat.
3: President Trump endorsed Massey's opponent, Ed Gallrein. Massie has seen the president's anger by voting against the One Big Beautiful Bill and voting for the release of the Epstein files. Gernal Scott, Fox News.
1: And thousands of people meeting earlier today on the National Mall in D.C. for a day-long prayer rally. The event Sunday billed as a rededication of our country as one nation under God, quote unquote. 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
2: A tragedy averted at an air show in Idaho today. Rescue crews responding following the crash of two Navy jets during the Gunfighter Skies air show at Mountain Home Air Force Base. Organizers say the four crew members did eject safely. The Air Force Thunderbirds headlined the show. This was the first time the Gunfighter Skies show had been held in 8 years. At the event in 2018, a hang glider pilot died in an accident there. Ukraine carrying out one of its largest drone attacks on the Russian capital, killing at least four people. Fox's Stephanie Bennis in London.
3: Russian defenses shot down 81 drones heading towards Moscow. That's according to the city's mayor. Russia's defense ministry said by midday, more than 1,000 Ukrainian drones had been downed in the past 24 hours. President Zelensky confirmed the overnight attacks, and he wrote on X that, quote, our responses to Russia's prolongation of the war and its attacks on our cities and communities are entirely justified, adding that Ukraine was able to strike targets more than 300 miles from the border. Tonight, he also said, quote, this is a clear signal that one should not pick a fight with Ukraine. Of course, it comes after a heavy week of attacks by Russia, who launched more than 3,100 drones and 1,300 guided aerial bombs and 74 missiles against Ukraine.
2: And connected to those Russian attacks, at least 52 people were killed, more than 340 injured. Russia holding its annual Victory Day parade last week, notably, though, scaled back. And the World Health Organization declaring an Ebola outbreak in Congo and Uganda a public health emergency of international concern. There are more than 300 suspected cases, 88 deaths reported. The virus has no approved treatment or vaccines. The WHO's emergency declaration aiming to prompt international action, although the response to past declarations has been mixed at best. I'm Paul Stevens. This is Fox News.
4: This evening's forecast for the Tri-Cities, clear skies, overnight low near 60. Sunshine tomorrow, chance of showers in the afternoon, a high near 89. Clear again Monday night, low 61. And sunny on Tuesday, high near 88. On the hour, on the half, and when it breaks, Supertalk 92.9, Tri-Cities News Talk Leader.
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1: All right, welcome back. It is the Ben Ferguson Show. It is so nice to have you with us. If you just joined us, we're talking right now about the U.S. blowing six of these fast boats of Iran out of the water. It is very interesting to see what the president is now doing, and I want to get some of your phone calls in here as well. 1-800-474-9732. 1-800-474-9732. The PatriotMobile.com phone lines are open. We'll get your phone calls and hear your reaction to all of this. Now, the U.S. Central Command said its forces intercepted what it described as an unprovoked Iranian attack on several USS ships, and they were there, obviously, for safe passage. Iranian forces launched multiple missiles, drones, and small boats at the destroyers, CENTCOM said, adding that no U.S. assets were actually struck. CENTCOM said U.S. forces then eliminated inbound threats before striking Iranian military sites it said were responsible for the attack, including missile and drone launch positions, command and control facilities, and intelligence and surveillance stations as well. CENTCOM does not seek escalation, but remains positioned and ready to protect American forces, the statement added. Now, Fox News, citing a senior U.S. official, reported that the retaliatory strikes targeted Iran's ports before later also hitting a naval checkpoint as well. A U.S. senior official said it was a U.S. military strike on Iran's port, and moments ago they added to another attack site, saying this is what Iran can expect if they mess with us in the Strait of Hormuz. Now, Trump later elaborated on the confrontation in a Truth Social post, saying the destroyer successfully transited the Strait of Hormuz under fire before rejoining the U.S. naval blockade around the strategic waterway, along with numerous small boats, which are being used to take the place of their fully decapitated Navy. The president said these boats went to the bottom of the sea quickly and efficiently. Missiles were shot at our destroyers and were easily knocked down. Likewise, drones came. They dropped every so beautifully down to the ocean, very much like a butterfly dropping to its grave. A normal country would have allowed these destroyers to pass, but Iran is not a normal country, the president said. They're led by lunatics, and if they had the chance to use a nuclear weapon, they would do it without question. But they'll never have that opportunity. And just like we knocked them out again today, we'll knock them out a lot harder and a lot more violently in the future if they don't get their deal signed fast. Our three destroyers with their wonderful crews will now rejoin our naval blockade, which is truly a wall of steel, President Donald J. Trump. Now, three world-class American destroyers were just transited very successfully out of the Strait of Hormuz under fire, the president also said, saying there were no damage done to the three destroyers, but great damage done to the Iranian attackers. Trump said the Iranian attackers were completely destroyed, along with numerous small

0: votes. And he said that Tehran has increasingly relied upon following the dismantling of its traditional navy. Now, these votes went to this. The president also warned Tehran that if it does not quickly agree to the broader framework deal now under discussion, the United States would respond with far more severe military force than they've seen so far. The president also, talking to the media, saying in a phone call that the retaliatory strike against Iranian targets was, quote, just a love tap. Yes, just a love tap. When asked if he means the ceasefire is over, he said, no, no, the ceasefire is going. It is in effect. Now, this latest confrontation came as the Trump administration is awaiting Tehran's response to its latest proposed framework agreement after Trump earlier this week paused Project Freedom. That's the U.S.-backed defensive maritime operation aimed at helping commercial vessels and stranded vessels safely transit the Strait of Hormuz, citing what he described as progress towards a broader, complete and final agreement. Iranian state media, meanwhile, offered conflicting accounts of the strikes, at times blaming the UAE before later acknowledging what Fars News described as exchanges of fire between Iranian forces, and they described the U.S. as the enemy. A spokesman for the Iranian Central Headquarters said the aggressive terrorists and pirate U.S. military has violated the ceasefire, they said, by targeting an Iranian oil tanker traveling from Iran's coastal waters near Jas towards the Strait of Hormuz. Of course, more propaganda coming out from the Iranians. Now, as the president made it very clear, he is sending a simple message that Marco Rubio, by the way, is to deliver to the Pope today as well, and it deals with Iran. Here's what the president said.
1: Have you spoken to Secretary Rubio since his meeting with Pope Leo, and did you ask him to pass on a message?
2: I spoke to him. I just said, tell the Pope very nicely, very respectfully, that Iran cannot have a nuclear weapon. So when he comes to their defense, also tell the Pope that Iran killed 42,000 innocent protesters who didn't have guns, who didn't have weapons. Tell that to the Pope.
0: Now, the president had a clear message, obviously, for the Pope, and the president wasn't done there. He also talked about the United States knocking the hell out of Iran in a decisive moment and making it clear that we're not going to negotiate with terrorists. Here's more of the president's comments at the White House.
2: Worldwide, our military is unbelievable. They're doing an unbelievable job. We're negotiating with the Iranians. We have, you probably heard, we took our three destroyers and we rammed them through some pretty big stuff today, and we knocked the hell out of them. The destroyers weren't hurt in any way. The people weren't hurt, but they were firing at us, and we were firing back at them. And our firepower was a hell of a lot stronger than theirs, and they knocked the hell out of them. They took down a lot of small boats. You know, we call them small boats or fast boats. They're both small and they're fast, with some weaponry on the front. You know, this is what, this is now replacing the Navy. They had a Navy 159 boats, they have none. Okay, they're all at the bottom of the sea, so they replace that with what they call the fast boat. It's a fast boat, big deal, it's fast, it's got a machine gun in front. They've been knocked down, they knocked out quite a few of them today. Yesterday they knocked down eight. They average eight a day. This is some group of people we're dealing with. So, you know, it's very simple. Somebody said, what's your plan? I said, the plan is very simple. Iran cannot have a nuclear weapon. It cannot have a nuclear bomb. And it's not going to have. And they're really at the end of the line. They really are at the end of the line. Now, unless you guys feel differently. Now, these guys, I think, will say that Iran cannot have a nuclear weapon. Would you say? We wouldn't feel very good if they did, because this is what you're doing and all the work that you do and that we do. It wouldn't look too very good after a while with these characters. We're not going to give them the right to have a nuclear weapon. There's zero chance. And they know that. And they've agreed to that. Let's see if they are willing to sign it.
0: Let's see if they're willing to sign it. That is where we are at this hour. But the president confirming Iran tried to attack three U.S. naval vessels in the Strait of Hormuz, and it was a failure. Our destroyers took zero damage. And then we went after Iran's attack boats and they're now at the bottom of the sea.

So, what does this mean now? It's pretty clear that the president's saying, I'll give you a safe passage if you want. You have another boat, by the way, that suffered a blast early Monday while fire broke out in the engine room of a Panama-flagged cargo ship. South Korea's foreign minister has also confirmed. Now, Trump said that that attack on the Namu should push Seoul, South Korea, which has 26 ships trapped in the Gulf, to join U.S. in military operations to secure the strait. We'll see if they actually do it. Take a quick break. It's the Ben Ferguson Show. Much more coming up right after this.

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0: Welcome back. It is the Ben Ferguson Show. It is so nice to have you with us. CIA whistleblower went before Capitol Hill yesterday, revealing that despite a majority of CIA scientists concluding overwhelmingly that COVID leaked from a lab in Wuhan, Anthony Fauci was able to convince high-ranking intel officials to change their assessment from a lab leak to a neutral idea. Why? Because they need to cover up the narrative that the Wuhan Institute of Virology, which was tied directly to Anthony Fauci, was actually involved. What's even more shocking than that is the CIA whistleblower also said that the CIA is still blocking full declassification of COVID documents. Why? Is it to protect Fauci or is it to protect China? I want you to hear the back and forth from Senator Rand Paul and the CIA whistleblower explaining exactly just how bad it really is.
1: But what I think is of importance that's new today is that your testimony is that the CIA scientists were concluding that it was lab, but then with this, there was a 90-day study in 2021, and this study was done by NIC, led by NIC. Tell us what NIC is again.
2: It's the National Intelligence Council, and individuals responsible for writing various WMD and bio-related issues led that.
1: So when they had this study, they had CIA scientists telling them, look, the evidence, the scientific evidence, looks like it came from the lab. But then they brought in Anthony Fauci. And is it your opinion that Anthony Fauci was able to overrule the scientist or get NIC to conclude somehow that there wasn't a conclusion to be had here, we're going to be neutral, contradicting what the scientists were telling them?
2: So there's two questions there, and I want to break them up into two. One is, where were the injection points, Dr. Anthony Fauci? Where did Dr. Anthony Fauci, and when did he inject himself into the IC? And the other half of that question, if I'm, and I don't want to extrapolate too much here, is, okay, what happened with why was there a change in analysis? So I'll start with the, if it's okay, Dr. Paul.
1: Sure.
2: Senator, I'll start with Dr. Anthony Fauci. There were two instances. On 3 February 2020 and 4 June 2021, Anthony Fauci had contact with the interagency. And how to sort of broadly generalize this is that that contact was happily pursued within the IC. They wanted that contact. And he provided a curated list of subject matter experts, which coincidentally wrote the proximal origin of SARS-CoV-2. So it's not like he came in and said, you have to do X, Y, and Z. He provided recommendations. It's when you look at what has already been publicly released about Dr. Fauci, and then what you're seeing under the curtain at the IC, where you realize, okay, there is a narrative that was being generated by his contact, not just with experts here in the United States, but experts in Australia and the UK. And that's the public-facing piece. And, you know, he had tried to sort of keep his hands clear of, hey, I didn't have anything to do with the proximal origin of SARS-CoV-2. But in the meantime, he's pushing those authors and individuals that have been in his orbit into the IC as experts. And I'll jump to June 2021. We as the IC at the NIC happily pursued those recommendations. And in one email, which I'll describe to you, the person in charge of leading the 90-day study, you know, he introduced himself to the community that on what they were supposed to be doing. And then the community said, he said, listen, we've got these people we should be talking to. And another very senior NIC officer sent a direct email to him saying, hey, considering that Dr. Fauci is a public health expert, are you sure we should be relying on this? Shouldn't we have a separate set? And in this instance, the individual responded, no, in this case, Dr. Anthony Fauci is a subject matter expert. However, that's directly contradicting his public testimony of being a subject matter expert.
1: Part of the job in intelligence when you interview someone is assessing their truthfulness, their

0: potential biases or conflicts of interest. Did anyone ever bring up that Anthony Fauci approved the research that went on in Wuhan and that it might not be in his interest for the conclusion to be that it came from a lab that he had funded, that there might be a conflict? Did anybody ever bring up that he might not be an objective witness?
1: That was one example of an email. No one laid it out quite that clearly. You're piecing it together. We were piecing it together from multiple emails, from multiple agencies, multiple documents. It was more subtle than that. Nobody said, this is happening. And unfortunately, I think they probably should have. It was all out there.
0: But your conclusion is that changing from the scientific consensus of it being from a lab to a neutral position by the CIA was significantly influenced by Anthony Fauci?
1: It was significantly influenced by Anthony Fauci's injecting himself into the IC. And to go to the second part of your question about what happened, particularly during the 90-day study, we have documentation that shows that as of August 12th, the CIA was considering calling this a lab leak, August 12th of 2021. And then that changed on August 17th of 2021.
0: Right.
2: Now, what's even more shocking about the hearing and what you just heard there is not a single Democrat heard any of what you just heard. Why? Because apparently not a single Democrat showed up to the Senate hearing today where the CIA whistleblower was testifying about the COVID cover-up. Could it be maybe because they were all involved in it too? Listen to how Fox News explained no Democrats in attendance.
3: In this picture, because just a few minutes ago, just shy of the top of the hour, you could see over the left shoulder of Senator Ron Johnson the empty seats of Democrats, and we could show, I mean, look at that room. And even James Erdman, who is the whistleblower witness today, was asked about, and I believe it was Bernie Moreno who asked him this, how does that make you feel knowing that those Democrats aren't there? And he says that, of course, I wish that they were. I mean, you want everyone to know what he has to say.
2: It really is amazing to know that you have a CIA whistleblower coming forward on the issue of COVID. It involves Anthony Fauci, Democrats' God, and none of the Democrats will show up to hear what the whistleblower has to say. There should be massive accountability for that, and also a lot more questions that should be asked of Democratic lawmakers of why you didn't show up. All right, I got to tell you really something exciting. We got a new puppy at Christmas. I've talked about our new dog, Birdie, on the show, and Birdie is now taking Rough Greens. Why? Because it's a brand new puppy, right? Like, why do you need to give him Rough Greens? After we saw what happened with our older dog, Memphis, we realized, why wait until the dog's older? Why not give Rough Greens right now to little Birdie? And we know what it does. It supports long-term health by providing live bioavailable nutrients, including essential vitamins, minerals, probiotics, digestive enzymes, and omega oils. 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Just add Rough Greens and watch the health benefits come alive. Quick break. 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
3: Roberts, President Trump's weighing whether to resume military action against Iran and spoke to Israeli Prime Minister Netanyahu by phone today.
4: Regional intelligence sources tell Fox News they assess the Iranians believe they can drag out this current stalemate for at least 2 weeks. But the prevailing assessment inside of Iran is that President Trump may resort to military action.
3: Fox's Trey Yingst in Tel Aviv. Police in Austin, Texas have two suspects in custody and are searching for a third in connection to 10 random shootings over the weekend.
5: Two of them involving fire stations. They have left four people injured. One of them was in critical condition but is now stable.
3: Marco Bittenell with Fox 7, Austin. And two Navy jets crashed at an air show in Idaho. The four crew members were able to eject safely. 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
6: This evening's forecast for the Tri-Cities, clear skies, overnight low near 60. Sunshine tomorrow, chance of showers in the afternoon, a high near 89. Clear again Monday night, low 61. And sunny on Tuesday, high near 88. On the hour, on the half, and when it breaks, Supertalk 92.9, Tri-Cities News Talk Leader.
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0: Welcome back. It is the Ben Ferguson Show. It's so nice to have you with us. All right, let's do a quick recap of what has been happening in China as President Donald Trump has visited Beijing. And it's already being described by not only the White House, but also Chinese state media as one of the most significant U.S.-China summits in years. And politically, economically, and strategically, the visit is shaping up as a major moment for this administration. Now, the headline so far has been pretty simple. After years of tariff wars, economic uncertainty, and rising tensions between Washington and Beijing, Trump walked into China looking to prove that he can negotiate from a position of strength instead of weakness and walk away with a deal that directly benefits the American workers, American manufacturing, and American exports as well. And so far, the White House believes that's exactly what has happened. Now, one of the biggest developments that has come out of the summit is the expectation of massive new Chinese purchases of American goods, including Boeing aircraft, American agriculture, and U.S. energy exports. The Treasury Secretary Scott Bessent said officials expect major announcements involving Boeing orders during the trip, which has happened, along with expanded access for American companies into Chinese markets. Now, that matters enormously for the American economy, the American worker, and the American farmer. A large Boeing deal alone could support thousands of high-paying manufacturing jobs in states across the U.S. Add in soybean exports, agricultural contracts, energy sales, and technology investment, and the White House is now framing this trip as proof that Donald Trump's aggressive trade posture against China force Beijing back to the negotiating table. And remember, just over a year ago, the two countries were locked into a brutal trade war. Now, if you think the president's blowing smoke, you weren't paying attention to just how nice the Chinese were to the president in greeting him. It was something he talked about with Sean Hannity on Fox News.
1: Interview, we appreciate it. Wow, they rolled out the red carpet. I have video of when Barack Hussein Obama came to China. There wasn't as much pageantry. From your perspective, that welcome, what did that, how did you interpret that?
2: Well, we have a relationship, he and I, and we've been working together a long time. We've gotten along well. When I first came here, China was really taking advantage of the United States. He understands that. And now we do great with China, and we have a very good relationship. We have a friendship, really. He's a tremendous leader. He's been here a long time, very powerful, very strong. There's no doubt about it. And we just have a good relationship. I did actually see other people arrive here that not treated so well, but we were treated very well.
1: So that was meaningful for you?
2: Well, I mean, if I got out of a plane and nobody was there to greet me, I would say that wouldn't be so cool, because it's really respect for our country. Our country's respected. Look, we're the hottest country right now anywhere in the world. But he and I know each other well, I think beyond maybe that. But we certainly got a very nice greeting, and today was beautiful.
0: The president talking about just how beautiful it was to be respected as a country. And all of this happened because of the tough work the president did. Remember, the tariffs skyrocketed. Supply chains were disrupted. Rare earth minerals became a major leverage point for the White House. China retaliated against the U.S. with their tariffs and tensions over Taiwan. You also have fights over artificial intelligence, semiconductors, and military influence in the Pacific pushed the relationship, you could argue, to the edge. But now, the Trump administration is showing that Trump's hardline approach created real leverage. And instead of backing down, Trump kept the pressure up on Beijing, kept it up through the tariffs, through the trade restrictions and efforts to rebuild American manufacturing. And now, according to the administration officials, China is signaling it wants what they describe as stability and access to the U.S. economy more than they want confrontation. That's one reason this summit is being viewed as such a major diplomatic moment. Another huge story from the visit is the presence of major American business leaders traveling alongside the president. We're talking about CEOs and tech leaders participating in meetings, including executives connected to Boeing, Apple, Tesla, and

0: other major companies. Trump even told Fox News that Chinese officials discussed potentially investing hundreds of billions of dollars into U.S.-linked technology and business partnerships. Now, politically, that gives Trump something to love to campaign on. Investment, job creation, and manufacturing, not overseas, but back in the United States. The White House is already portraying this trip as evidence that Trump's economic nationalism has worked, that the tariffs worked, that pressure forced China into real negotiations for the first time in decades. And previous administrations, they never even got close to what is happening right now. And then there's the geopolitical side of all of this trip as well. The summit hasn't just focused on economics. The two leaders have also spent extensive time discussing Iran, Taiwan, artificial intelligence, critical minerals, military tensions, as well as global stability. One of the biggest concerns for the administration right now is China's relationship with Iran. They are drunk on Iranian oil. China remains one of the largest buyers of Iranian oil, and the White House wants Beijing to pressure Tehran towards de-escalation as well as negotiations. Reuters is reporting that Trump's team has been urging China to help stabilize the region and avoid further disruptions tied to the Strait of Hormuz crisis. And that's critical because the global economy is watching every market very carefully right now. If China cooperates even partially with the United States on Iran, the administration could claim a major international win, especially given the economic consequences of instability in the Middle East. And there are still major fault lines between the two countries. Everyone knows that. Taiwan remains one of the most dangerous flashpoints in the world. Chinese president reportedly warned Trump that mishandling Taiwan could lead to a, quote, major conflict. At the same time, the U.S. is continuing to back Taiwan militarily as well as strategically, which Beijing is furious about. They don't like it, and they describe it as interference in its internal affairs. And then there's the race on AI and technology competition. Both the U.S. and China are trying to get a leg up on one another, and they're trying to understand that whoever dominates AI, the semiconductor manufacturing, and critical minerals could shape the next generation of real global power. Analysts say this summit may create communication channels to, well, prevent real escalation. But nobody believes that the competition itself is going to go away anytime soon. One thing, though, that is interesting is the tone of the summit has been a surprise to many observers, comparing to Trump's first China trip back in 2017. Analysts say this visit has been notably warmer and more personal. The ceremonies were elaborate. The conversations reportedly lasted longer than expected. Xi and Trump appeared relaxed publicly, toured historical sites together, and projected an image of stability between the world's two largest economies. That is extremely important because the markets, well, they hate uncertainty all over the world. And politically, Trump wants Americans to see him as the one leader who can simultaneously confront China, negotiate with China, and also bring peace at the same time, resolution. And that's really the broader message coming out of this trip, especially from the White House. This administration is making it clear that Trump's approach is not weakness, but controlled leverage. Pressure first, negotiation second, and results third. Critics, of course, argue China still holds enormous economic power, and they do. And they do it especially through their rare earth minerals and manufacturing dominance. Some are saying that America just has to figure out a way to do it without China. You can decide what you want to happen there. But one thing is for sure, the president wanted this summit to be proof that if you put pressure on China, well, then they may actually come to the negotiating table and seriously offer up concessions. And that's exactly what the president wants. In fact, when President Trump was asked about the meeting and exactly how he felt it was going, here's what he said to Sean Hannity.
1: In your own words, how did this meeting go? Because I knew you were there a long time.
2: It was a long meeting. It started off interestingly because they're very organized people. And as you know, we have about 30 of the biggest business leaders in the world, biggest everything, you know, I mean, you name it.

0: from chips to planes to everything. And they're all here. I didn't invite them. They all wanted to come. And they're all here. And I suggested that before we start the meeting, I'd like to introduce them to you. And they were surprised because it wasn't, you know, it wasn't scheduled. And they looked around. They said, well, and then, you know, we had everybody. I don't want to go into names because I'll leave some out. But there were a lot of guys.
1: Tim Cook, Elon Musk.
0: Yeah,
1: you know,
0: we had everybody.
1: The head of NVIDIA was
0: Jensen.
1: Here.
0: We had just everybody. And men and women, all great business, the best. And they said, okay. And they each spoke a little bit and introduced themselves. It's interesting because they do business in general. Most of them do business here, but probably like to do more. And I'd like to see them do more. That would be good for trade and trade balance.
2: So after years of tension with Beijing, the White House wants Americans to understand one thing above all else. Donald Trump went to China not to apologize, not to back down, but to negotiate deals that they argue put the American worker first. And that's exactly what seems to be coming out of all of this. Quick break. Ben Ferguson Show. More coming up.

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2: 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That kind of thought is childish to these kinds of people.
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3: And this judge is going to apologize because he can't get vegan food, Jesse. Ooh, it's so lonely in solitary confinement. Ooh, this isn't like the type of mattress that he was anticipating having. He thought he was going to have something more along the lines of what they have at the Ritz. This is the consequence for trying to kill the president of the United States. And you know what? He better be thanking his lucky stars that no federal agent made a mess for the medic and made it interesting for the morgue with his body.
4: When the Supreme Court limits the Voting Rights Act with a 6-3 opinion.
5: The High Court allowed its recent ruling on the Federal Voting Rights Act to take effect ahead of schedule.
4: When the CDC warns about expected measles cases in the U.S. for the upcoming travel season. And when the U.S. jobless claims fall to 189,000, the lowest in over a decade. We're going to tell you about it. With news on the hour, on the half, and when it breaks, this is Super Talk 92.9, Tri-Cities News Talk Leader.
6: Ben Ferguson Show, good to have you with us. President Donald Trump, he is very concerned about the midterm elections. And it's clear that he's trying to be president of the United States of America. But he also understands that if he doesn't turn into Donald Trump the campaigner right now, that we could have major problems come November. Now, President Trump is making it very clear that the Republicans better get their act together, saying that the midterm elections are not just another political fight, but in his words, they are make or break for his presidency, his agenda, and the future direction of the country. We also are learning now that behind closed doors, it's also getting really intense. Trump has been warning Republicans that if they lose control of Congress, Democrats will immediately move to cripple his second term with investigations, subpoenas, and potentially even another impeachment effort. Democrats have said they're actually willing to go further than Donald Trump and impeach the Vice President J.D. Vance and also go after and try to impeach cabinet members as well. There was a House Republican retreat that happened earlier this year. Trump bluntly told the lawmakers, you got to win the midterms. And he warned that if Republicans lose, they'll find a reason to impeach me. Now, whether you love President Trump or hate him, there's no denying the political reality behind what he's saying. This is a party, and I'm talking about the Democratic Party, that's made it clear. They are going to weaponize government to subpoena and to destroy anyone that is around Donald Trump. Why? Because that's all they have to run on. They hate Donald Trump, and it seems to make their base want to show up to vote. The White House knows that if Democrats retake the House, the next 2 years will turn into nonstop political warfare. And it's exactly what they did back in 2016, 2018, and really every year, even when Joe Biden was in office. There will be committee investigations. They will explode overnight. I'm quoting Democrats. They've already said that hearings will dominate cable news. It's not a legitimate agenda for America. It's a legitimate agenda to destroy the presidency of the United States of America. And that's why Donald Trump has been aggressively pressuring Republicans to unify around a simple message. We secure the border. We strengthen the economy. We lower prices. We restore law and order. And you compare that to the radical Democrat chaos. Now, the president also saying this about the midterms at the White House earlier.
7: And then I said, yeah, he's a dumb guy. And then I said, he's a Democrat. And I don't know if people are going to like that term or not. It maybe catches on and maybe it doesn't, but it's true. Their policies are insane and they would drive our country into ruin. And we've got to do great in the midterms. And if we don't, they will do everything.

0: they can to destroy our country. There's something wrong with them. The flow of deadly fentanyl across our border is down, by the way, by over 60%, which is a record. Nobody ever thought it was even possible. And coming in by sea, it's down by 97%. And again, we're trying to find the 3% because we consider them to be among the bravest people anywhere in the world. Anybody willing to get into one of those boats after what they've witnessed, we would consider them to be among the bravest in the world. These gains have been the result, and what a job our military and others are doing with respect, is that right, Paul, with respect to drugs coming in by sea, meaning drugs coming in by water, by the ocean, by the sea. A lot of people don't know what I mean by sea.
1: President Trump talking at the White House and again making it clear that control of the House is literally going to come down to just a handful of districts in states like Arizona, Pennsylvania, Georgia, Michigan, Nevada, Wisconsin, the swing states. And many of those races, the president warns, will be decided by suburban swing voters who have bounced back and forth between Republican candidates and Democratic candidates over the last several election cycles. Trump is also facing another challenge presidents always encounter in the midterms. There is voter complacency. The team that's in charge, usually they stay home because they feel like everything's fine. And the team that hates the leadership in Washington, they show up, they're focused, they're angry, and they want to get rid of conservatives. When your side wins the White House, some supporters actually, well, they relax, right? The opposition is energized. And as we know from the Democratic leaders, they're angry. Now, Democrats are already organizing around abortion rights, health care costs, and accusations, of course, that Trump is abusing his executive power. Republicans now fear that there's a real enthusiasm gap. I'm one of those. And that's why Donald Trump is making it very clear. He may not be on the ballot come November, but his agenda certainly is. He's essentially telling Republicans, if you want this presidency to succeed, you have to treat the midterms like a presidential election. And behind the scenes, the stakes are enormous. Trump's entire legislative agenda depends on Congress. We're talking about things that matter to everyday Americans. The most incredible tax cuts of our lifetime. Energy independence and expansion in the U.S. Immigration reform. Judicial appointments, which have been phenomenal for President Trump. Budget fights. Yes, the president saying we're spending too much money, getting rid of waste, fraud, and abuse. And military spending, which Democrats always hate. You even have the fight over the SAVE Act, election law changes. All of it becomes dramatically harder if Democrats regain power. In many ways, Donald Trump is now saying that 2026 is literally the firewall protecting the rest of his presidency. And there's another major factor here as well. Republicans like to stay home when they're in power historically. And what the president is saying is the Democrats aren't going to stay home. So you shouldn't either. Quick break. Ben Ferguson Show. Much more coming up.

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1: Did you know that hearing loss is one of the most common conditions affecting older adults? One in three people older than 60 and half of those older than 85 have hearing loss. Take this short test. It may help you determine if you have a hearing loss.

0: Do you have problems hearing on the telephone? Do you have trouble hearing when there's noise in the background? Is it hard for you to follow a conversation when two or more people talk at once? Do you have to strain to understand a conversation? Do many people you talk to seem to mumble? Do you often ask people to repeat themselves? Do you have trouble understanding the speech of women and children? Do people complain you turn the TV up loud? Do you hear ringing, roaring, or hissing sounds? Do some sounds seem too loud? If you've answered yes to three or more of these questions, call Dr. Daniel R. Schumacher and Associates Audiologists and have your hearing evaluated at 423-928-5771 for our Johnson City office or 423-638-2721 for our Greenville office. Again, that's 423-928-5771 for Johnson City or 423-638-2721 for Greenville. It could change.
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2: Weighing more military action. I'm Carmen Roberts, Fox News. A drone that targeted the UAE's nuclear power plant today is ramping up tensions and raising the possibility of renewed military action against Iran. Fox's Alex Hogan at the airport, White House.
3: Axios is reporting that the president is expected to hold a Situation Room meeting with members of the top national security team on Tuesday over the war in Iran. It comes as just earlier he issued a warning to Iran, saying this quote on Truth Social, "For Iran, the clock is ticking and they better get moving fast or there won't be anything left of them at times of the essence."
2: President Trump also spoke with Israeli Prime Minister Netanyahu by phone today about their next steps. Investigators are combing through the wreckage in Idaho after two Navy jets collided during an air show at Mountain Home Air Force Base. All four crew members were able to eject safely moments before those two EA-18G Growler jets slammed to the ground. Police in Austin, Texas take two suspects into custody and are searching for a third after a series of at least 10 random shootings over the weekend.
4: Which mainly happened in South Austin, which took place late yesterday and all the way into today as well. We know that 10 of those shootings possibly connected. They were drive-by shootings, two of them involving fire stations. They have left four people injured, one of them which was in critical condition but is now stable.
2: Marco Bittenell with Fox 7, Austin. And Republican voters in Louisiana deny U.S. Senator Bill Cassidy a third term in office. He finished yesterday's GOP primary in third place, but is accepting defeat and staying strong.
5: President Trump posted on Truth Social Sunday calling Massey, quote, the worst Republican congressman in history. On ABC's This Week, Congressman Massey said he wasn't concerned over GOP Senator Bill Cassidy's loss in Louisiana Saturday.
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9: Temperatures being 30 degrees above average.
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0: voters on Tuesday in Kentucky as President Trump tries to oust him.
1: President Trump posted on Truth Social Sunday calling Massey, quote, the worst Republican congressman in history. On ABC's This Week, Congressman Massey said he wasn't concerned over GOP Senator Bill Cassidy's loss in Louisiana Saturday and alleged that well-financed opposition has gotten involved.
2: How did this race become the most expensive race in the history of Congress for a primary? It's because three billionaires from outside of Kentucky have funneled millions of dollars in here. They're trying to buy a seat.
1: President Trump endorsed Massey's opponent, Ed Gallrein. Massey has seen the president's anger by voting against the One Big Beautiful Bill and voting for the release of the Epstein files. Gernal Scott, Fox News.
0: Police in Southern California believe burglars are using hidden cameras to surveil victims.
3: Deputies from the San Dimas Sheriff Station were investigating a burglary last week when they discovered a camera with a battery pack connected to a portable hotspot hidden in some bushes. A week earlier, a landscaper found another suspicious device, a cell phone connected to a power bank wrapped in green camouflage tape with artificial plants attached to it. Law enforcement officials say that potential burglars might use these devices to watch when people leave their homes, identify valuables, and to determine the best time to commit their crime. Law enforcement says to best protect your home, you should inspect your property regularly and stay alert for suspicious activity. Keep trees and bushes trimmed to reduce hiding spots. Use and regularly monitor home security cameras and keep outdoor areas well lit at night.
0: Fox Business's Max Gordon in Los Angeles, and officials are warning residents to call police immediately if they discover a camera. I'm Carmen Roberts. This is Fox News.
4: This evening's forecast for the Tri-Cities, clear skies, overnight low near 60. Sunshine tomorrow, chance of showers in the afternoon, a high near 89. Clear again Monday night, low 61. And sunny on Tuesday, high near 88. On the hour, on the half, and when it breaks, Super Talk 92.9, Tri-Cities News Talk Leader.
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5: Hour three, Ben Ferguson Show. It is nice to be with you. Well, I've got a lot to chat about in this hour, and we want to get some of your phone calls in here as well. 1-800-474-9732. 1-800-474-9732. 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Phone lines are open. Democrats, if you listen carefully, will always tell you exactly what their plan is. Now, in the olden days, Barack Obama didn't actually tell you he was a socialist. He just said that we wanted hope and change, and he would dress it up in a different way. Bill Clinton, for example, didn't tell you that he wanted there to be massive expansion of government. Instead, he said that we needed to make government smaller, but also take care of the poor. Translation: a massive increase in the number of people on food stamps and government aid. But in 2026, the Democratic Party is no longer holding back how much disdain they have for the government of the United States of America, which, oddly enough, they are a part of. They don't like that the government has checks and balances. They don't like that the government has different branches in it that they cannot control, that actually keeps other individuals in our government in check. In other words, they don't like it when they're told no. And so when they are told no, they now are saying what they really believe out loud, that when they don't get their way, they want to destroy and completely alter and change the United States of America's government. That would also mean that you would get rid of our Constitution. You would get rid of our Bill of Rights. You would get rid of anything that actually stands in their way of power. Now, Kamala Harris is dressing it up, saying it a little bit differently, saying that we need to have big and bold conversations and have these strategy thinking sessions. But I want you to listen to what she actually said. Now, this was put out online, and I want you to listen to Kamala Harris talk about destroying our government, all because Donald Trump and other conservatives have been elected and they don't like it.
6: Say, look, this is a moment where there are no bad ideas. A no bad idea brainstorm is what I'd like to call it. And in that no bad ideas brainstorm, we talk about what we need to do and think about doing around the Electoral College. We talk about the idea of Supreme Court reform, which includes expanding the Supreme Court. We invite a conversation about multi-members districts. We talk about, look, that if we win the Senate, which we should and we will, then the Senate Judiciary Committee should have rules that they put in place so when these people come before as nominees to the Supreme Court and lie, that they are held to account and consequence. Not just that somebody goes on cable news and says they lied, but that there are rules in place to actually penalize people for lying to a Senate Judiciary Committee.
5: Now, let's just pause there. Let's go through the list of people that we know have lied to Congress. Guy by the name of Anthony Fauci, former FBI Director James Comey, former CIA Director John Brennan. The list, James Clapper, the list goes on and on of individuals that have lied before Congress. Now, they have not been held accountable for their lies, whether it's dealing with COVID, whether it's Mayorkas lying to Congress saying the border is secure when he knew that there were millions of people coming across the border illegally.

0: legally. The number of people that Kamala Harris in her party that have lied to Congress, the Steele dossier, Russian collusion, the impeachment of Donald Trump 1 and 2, Adam Schiff is a great example. These are all individuals that have gone before Congress and that have lied before that she says we need to be held accountable. But to be clear, she's not saying they need to be held accountable. She's saying we want to accuse any Republican that we disagree with that comes before Congress of lying to Congress, and then we can silence them. There was also something else she said that was very interesting. She said we need to talk about the Electoral College. Translation, get rid of it. Why? Because she wants the presidency to be picked by California, by L.A., by New York, by Chicago. She doesn't want states like North Dakota, South Dakota, or many of the southern states like Arkansas, Tennessee, South Carolina, North Carolina to have power. She certainly doesn't want states like Iowa, New Hampshire to have any power in who the president of the United States of America actually is. She wants to change it all so that liberal cities will control who the president is every presidential election cycle. She wants the presidency to become down to where if you're a Democrat, you only really have to campaign in 5 or 6 cities, not even states, just 5 or 6 cities in America. Because the population is so dense there, you can just win election by getting the majority of those people to vote for you. She wants to have the majority of the country be flyover country. But she's not done there. And this is, again, all because Donald Trump was elected president and she hates the majority of American voters in this last election. Keep listening to her radical ideas.
1: That we agree that it is right to have ethics rules for Supreme Court justices. And let's put those in place. Let's talk about statehood for Puerto Rico and D.C. These are the things I think that we've got to do. We've got to neutralize these red states from cheating, including blue states expanding their maps. And all of this, I think, is look, we got to fight fire with fire. These folks are playing to win. We got to play to win, too.
0: We've got to fight fire with fire. We have to play to win. Now, these are the words of an individual who knows that President Trump has had multiple assassination attempts against him. She doesn't care. She wants to incite that type of anger and violence. But you also notice what she said about she wants there to be 2 senators from Washington, D.C. and 2 senators from Puerto Rico because she believes it easily and based on the makeup, Washington, D.C. would immediately elect 2 Democratic senators. And she believes that Puerto Rico, they could probably do a very good job there and get at least maybe 1, if not 2, of those senators to go for the Democrats as well. And she very well may be right. But you notice what she's talking about here. It's about stacking the deck. And by the way, you notice she mentioned in there she would like to redo how we do the Supreme Court. Why would she want to redo how we do the Supreme Court? It's a very simple answer. She wants to redo the Supreme Court. Every time they give her a ruling that she doesn't like, she wants to go after and attack those Supreme Court justices and maybe get them kicked off the court. And if that is not enough, then she wants to pack the court, and every time she needs to make it bigger, then they would just make it bigger. And every time that the Supreme Court needs to get even bigger to give them what they want, they just want it to get bigger again. So no longer would it be 9, it could be 15, then it can be 21, then it can be 29, then it can be 35. Where would it stop? As long as they have power, that's all they really want is more of the power. So this is the Democratic Party. They're saying it out loud. Believe them when they tell you this is what they believe. Believe them when they tell you that they want to destroy this country. Because Kamala Harris just laid out their entire game plan. 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

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It is the Ben Ferguson Show. We'll take a quick break. We'll come back. 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We'll be right back.

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3: Welcome back. It is the Ben Ferguson Show. It is so nice to have you with us. I'm about to tell you a story that's a pretty interesting story, and it involves Venezuelan dictator Nicolas Maduro's billionaire bagman, who's been arrested and extradited to the U.S. 3 years. And this is where the story gets interesting. After a Joe Biden pardon, Venezuelan dictator Maduro's billionaire bagman has been sent to the U.S. on Saturday. The man's name was Alex Saab. He's 54, a Colombian Venezuelan businessman described by U.S. officials as a close ally to Maduro. He was arrested in Caracas during a joint U.S.-Venezuelan operation in February, according to a U.S. law enforcement official. This happened less than 3 years after this same bagman, Alex Saab, was pardoned by President Joe Biden. Venezuela Migration Agency said that Saab was deported to the U.S. to face charges for notorious quote-unquote crimes that he had allegedly committed. Now, Maduro was embracing Saab even at an event publicly in January of 2024. Saab is apparently a crucial star witness in the Maduro case, who is awaiting trial for his charges in Manhattan. Saab was described as a Colombian citizen in a press release by the Venezuelan Ministry of Justice. Quote, the deportation was ordered considering that the aforementioned Colombian citizen is involved in the commission of various crimes in the United States of America, as is public knowledge and widely reported, the statement continued. Now, Venezuela's constitution prohibits the extradition of its citizens, leading to speculation on Saturday that Saab may have been stripped of his citizenship to allow the deportation to even take place, the New York Times is reporting. A provision in a 1922 treaty between Washington and Caracas may also allow exceptions to the rule. Saab was previously detained in Cape Verde en route to Iran in 2020. Again, this is the guy that Joe Biden decided to pardon. He was detained in Cape Verde en route to Iran in 2020 on bribery charges after the U.S. alleged that the Colombian-born businessman had siphoned $350 million out of Venezuela. He was released under Biden in 2023 and in a controversial, quote, deal in exchange for the release of 10 Americans detained in Venezuela, he was pardoned. Now, that pardon was focused on a specific 2019 indictment over unbuilt low-income housing. This is where it gets even shadier. Saab still faces active federal investigations over alleged bribery conspiracies involving Venezuelan food import contracts as well. Saab can now provide U.S. authorities, in theory, with additional evidence to strengthen their criminal case against Maduro, who, along with his wife, is being held in New York. The couple, of course, both deny the criminal charges against them, which include conspiracy to commit narco-terrorism and import cocaine. U.S. prosecutors allege that Saab controls some of Maduro's funds as well. And Saab's arrest and deportation now suggests a new level of collaboration between American and Venezuelan law enforcement under the country's acting president, Rodriguez. Now, Rodriguez, who previously served as Maduro's vice president, is targeting figures who kept the leftists in power for over a decade.

In other words, she may be working with America because she wants to get rid of the same people that we can't stand. Now, you look at this story, and the question that you have to ask yourself is this. How does a guy that is this corrupt, with this much baggage, actually get a pardon from the former president of the United States of America, Joe Biden, when we know that he's a wanted man who's committed significant crimes against the United States of America? That's the question that everyone should be asking right now. Unfortunately, it looks like the media is not asking that question at all. This is another story we're going to keep watching for you. There's also something else I want to throw on your radar screen, and it's very interesting. The United Nations has got a new issue, or a problem, I guess you could say, as President Trump calls it, says, good riddance. United Nations-led committee, climate committee, admits to projections that were actually wrong. President Donald Trump criticized Democrats this weekend for pushing climate change fears and said the United Nations leading climate committee has just come out admitting its projections were in fact not even close to what they thought they were going to be. In a post on Truth Social, Trump wrote, good riddance, after 15 years of Democrats promising that climate change is going to destroy the planet, the United Nations top climate committee just admitted that its own projections were wrong. For far too long, climate activism has been used by Democrats, notice he calls them Democrats, to scare Americans, push horrible energy policies, and fund billions into their bogus research programs. Unlike the Democrats, who use climate alarmism nonsense to push their Green New Scam, my administration will always be based on truth, science, and fact. Signed, President Donald J. Trump. Now, the Trump administration has been working to pull the United States back from climate issues. And there's also something else that's interesting. The president says, we're not going to go along with what the rest of the world says we must do. Mr. President, Mr. Trump is against humanity. His absence here demonstrates that, is what leftist Colombian president said about, well, not really being involved or attending the COP30 climate conference in Brazil earlier this year. And they showed their disdain for President Trump then. Another one said it this way. The President of the United States of America at the latest United Nations General Assembly said the climate crisis does not exist. That is a lie, is what the Chilean president said about Donald Trump. Earlier this year, Treasury Department also announced that the United States had withdrawn from the UN-backed Green Climate Fund and relinquished its seat on the board, basically saying it's nothing but a waste of time. And the move followed the January 7th announcement that the United States would withdraw from 66 organizations and treaties described as globalists, nearly half of them affiliated with the United Nations. At the center of that decision was the UN Framework Convention on Climate Change, the foundational treaty for major international climate agreements. And the Trump administration opposed spending U.S. taxpayer dollars on entities identified as contrary to the interests of the United States. The Senate Republicans recently introduced legislation to prohibit Democratic-run states from hurting American energy producers through what they described as climate warfare. And in April, many Democratic states are increasingly adopting legislation that would allow insurers to sue oil and natural gas companies for disaster-related laws. Critics of the laws believe these proposals would penalize energy producers at a time when we need lower energy costs more than ever before. So there are two very interesting stories here that come out of all of this. One, you've got a president that's standing up to the narco-terrorists, and also those that, well, even in Venezuela, that have a lot of energy. And then at home, he's also standing up saying, we're not going to go by this insanity any longer. It is really interesting to see all of this work. I want to get your phone calls in here. 1-800-474-9732. 1-800-474-9732. 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We'll get your thoughts, your reaction to all of this. Also,

0: 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We'll come right back. It is the Ben Ferguson Show. Much more coming up.
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2: Stevens, many Democrats not pulling punches about the U.S., Israel, and the war in Iran.
3: Prime Minister Netanyahu said that he'd been waiting 40 years for somebody to go to war with him in Iran. He found a president stupid enough to do it. I blame Donald Trump for that decision, but here we are.
2: Maryland Democratic Senator Chris Van Hollen on NBC's Meet the Press. The White House says it's still pursuing a peace deal with Iran. Officials in Taiwan, meantime, still trying to gauge President Trump's trip last week to China and his meeting with Xi Jinping.
4: He mentioned that he heard a lot about Taiwan. You know, he heard a lot about Taiwan these 2 days in Beijing. But the problem is he heard only their side of the story. You know, he heard the Chinese story.
2: Taiwan's representative to the U.S., Alexander Yui, on CBS's Face the Nation. 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
5: This evening's forecast for the Tri-Cities: clear skies, overnight low near 60. Sunshine tomorrow, chance of showers in the afternoon, a high near 89. Clear again Monday night, low 61. And sunny on Tuesday, high near 88. On the hour, on the half, and when it breaks, Supertalk 92.9, Tri-Cities News Talk Leader.

0: Ms. Fernandez, what are those tiny things?
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5: Welcome back. It is the Ben Ferguson Show. It is so nice to have you with us tonight. There is a crisis that is unfolding just 90 miles off America's shore, a crisis that's quickly becoming one of the most dangerous and unstable moments in modern Cuban history. Cuba's electoral grid, their electoral grid. I'm going to try that again. You can laugh. It's okay. When you sit in front of a microphone 3 hours a day, this can happen. Let's try that again. Their electrical grid is collapsing. Entire cities are going dark for 20 to 22 hours a day. We're now being told that hospitals are struggling. Food is literally rotting. Protesters are pouring into the streets. And now in a stunning development, the director of the CIA, John Ratcliffe, has secretly traveled to Havana for high-level talks with Cuban officials as the communist regime fights for their survival. This is not speculation. This is literally breaking news. Now, according to multiple reports, the CIA director, John Ratcliffe, traveled to Cuba this week for rare face-to-face meetings with senior Cuban intelligence and government officials, including officials tied directly to the Castro power structure. And the timing of this meeting is no coincidence at all, because Cuba is in the middle of what many experts are now openly calling a national total collapse. The country has effectively run out of diesel fuel and fuel oil needed to keep its power plants operating. Cuban officials themselves admitted they have absolutely none left in reserves either. Now, I want you to think about that for a second. You have an island nation of more than 11 million people is now trying to survive with an electrical system that barely functions. In many neighborhoods, the lights are off nearly all day long. That means refrigerators don't work. That means on a hot island, air conditioning doesn't work. That also means the traffic lights don't work. Cell towers don't work. Hospitals and clinics are operating under emergency conditions. And remember, Cuba is now entering their hot summer. Now imagine being in Havana in May or June with no electricity for 20 hours a day. It's become so severe that protests are now erupting in the streets. Demonstrators have been blocking roads, burning trash in intersections,

and screaming for the government to turn the power back on. Some reports describe this as the biggest wave of unrest since the anti-government protests that shook Cuba several years ago. And this is where the story gets even more important for Americans, because this isn't just a humanitarian story anymore. This is rapidly becoming a national security story. And you may ask yourself the question, why? Well, here's the answer. When a hostile regime begins collapsing near the United States of America, every major geopolitical player begins circling. China, Russia, Iran, drug cartels, human traffickers, and the United States intelligence community watches every one of these very carefully. And that's why the CIA trip matters so much. According to reports, Ratcliffe met with top Cuban intelligence officials, including Castro's grandson and senior members of Cuba's Interior Ministry. Let me repeat that. The director of the CIA, that's America's top spy chief, personally traveled to Havana during a national energy collapse to meet with Cuba's regime. That's something that like almost never happens anywhere in the world. In fact, Reuters and multiple outlets noted this is one of the rarest high-level intelligence meetings between the two countries since the Cuban Revolution. So what's really going on is the bigger question. Well, publicly, the message from Trump's administration appears to be this. The United States is willing to engage with Cuba, but only if the regime makes what officials call fundamental changes. At the same time, the administration has dramatically increased pressure on Havana. The U.S. has tightened sanctions and effectively cut off major oil shipments reaching the island. And you may remember, most of their oil was actually coming from Venezuela. With Maduro gone, that oil disappeared. And others have reportedly reduced or halted deliveries after American pressure intensified on those countries. And that has pushed Cuba's fragile energy system right to the very edge of total collapse. Now, that's what makes the situation also extremely dangerous. History tells us that when communist governments begin losing control internally, they often become more unpredictable externally. And that may be why John Ratcliffe went to Cuba in the first place. Now, Cuba is not just some isolated island. For decades, Cuba has been directly tied to Russian intelligence operations, as well as anti-American networks, and increasingly Chinese influence in the Western Hemisphere. Remember the reports over the last few years about suspected Chinese surveillance facilities on Cuba and spy operations directly linked to Cuba. Those concerns have never gone away. In fact, reports surrounding Ratcliffe's visit specifically referenced American concerns about Cuba becoming a safe haven for adversaries of the United States. That means the CIA isn't... Let me say that differently. What this means is the CIA isn't just worried about blackouts. The CIA is worried about instability. The CIA is worried about foreign influence. The CIA is worried about migration surges. The CIA is worried about organized crime. And the CIA is worried about what happens if the Cuban regime loses its grip on power. Because there's a very good chance the Cuban government may truly start collapsing. And that has major consequences for places like Florida, and the United States could be, well, immediately impacted by it. You could have massive refugee flows. You could see maritime crises in Florida Straits. You could see criminal networks exploiting that chaos. And you could see China or Russia trying to increase influence during that instability. You can also see internal Cuban factions battling to control behind the scenes. That's why this story matters so much to America right now. Now, politically, the Cuban government's trying to blame the United States of America, of course, for their collapse. They're accusing America of imposing what they call an energy blockade. The Trump administration's been very clear, signaling that the communist regime's economic failures are finally catching up to them. And honestly, there's truth in the reality that Cuba's system has been collapsing for years. What happened to them right now did not just happen overnight. The Cuban economy has been hollowed out by decades of communist central planning, and then corruption, then dependency on foreign oil, and state control that totally destroyed productivity, private business.

Businesses and innovation. Tourism revenues have totally collapsed on the beautiful island because why would you go there? Infrastructure has also deteriorated. Young people have fled the country as fast as they can get out. And now the government can't even reliably keep the lights on. That is the reality of all this. And at the same time, the humanitarian side of this crisis is also very real. Families are suffering. Children are suffering. Medical care is deteriorating. Food shortages are worsening, and the water systems are now even under strain. That is a lot, even for ordinary humans, many of whom have no power whatsoever over this regime and that's been ruling them, that has trapped them in the middle of this disaster. The reports coming out of Cuba are brutal, and it's proof of just how bad communism really is. People cooking over fires outside because their stoves won't work. Neighborhoods sitting in darkness night after night. Small businesses, they say, are collapsing because they can't refrigerate food or even operate machinery. And the Cuban government openly is admitting the refuel reserves are effectively gone. Now, the fact that the CIA director went personally tells you Washington believes this moment could become historically significant very quickly. The CIA director does not randomly hop on a plane to Havana during a geopolitical crisis unless something serious is unfolding behind the scenes. There are likely major conversations happening right now about regime stability, security cooperation, migration control, intelligence concerns, and yes, humanitarian aid. Also, what a post-crisis Cuba could look like. Some reports even indicate discussions include possible economic cooperation and even aid packages if Cuba agrees to major reforms. That would be extraordinary. If you watch the collapse of the communist regime in Cuba, all because of President Trump's hardline approach of peace through strength, that is a massive win. And the regime pressure has become massive. Now, we hope that all this would end peacefully or smoothly, that the internal government there in Cuba would say, okay, let's make a deal and get the lights turned back on. But the government is facing internal unrest as well. They've also cracked down violently on their own people. Cuba's leadership still has deep ties to anti-American actors across the globe. So the next hours and days ahead, get ready for what could happen next. But there is a real chance that Cuba's Castro regime may fall once and for all. Take a quick break. We'll come back. It's the Ben Ferguson Show. And your phone calls coming up, 1-800-474-9732, 1-800-474-9732. 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And if you want to know what's happening every morning at the White House, download the 47 Morning Update. In 10 to 12 minutes, you'll know exactly what's going on at the White House. So download the 47 Morning Update as well. We'll be right back.

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10: Welcome back. It is the Ben Ferguson Show. It is nice to have you with us. And if you just join us, we got a lot that we're chatting about tonight. I want to start with another shocking revelation that sent shockwaves throughout Washington, D.C. this week and really across the country. Because according to statements tied to the Department of Homeland Security, illegal aliens are responsible for roughly half. I'm going to say it again. Roughly half of all the murders this year in Fairfax County, Virginia. Now, that is one of the wealthiest and most politically powerful counties in America. It's, in essence, a suburb of Washington, D.C. We're not talking about some struggling border town overwhelmed overnight by cartel violence.

0: We're talking about Fairfax County, an affluent liberal county in Virginia that neighbors Washington, D.C. This is home to federal contractors, intelligence officials, lawyers, diplomats, tech executives, and some of the highest medium household incomes in all of the United States of America. This is the affluent Northern Virginia suburb. This is the backyard of our federal government itself. And now this country has become the center of a bigger problem for Democrats, and that is, how did they even get to this point? You've got a major growing national firestorm over illegal immigration, over violent crime, over sanctuary city and sanctuary policies. And whether political leaders are deliberately ignoring repeated warnings until innocent Americans end up dead. Now, the controversy exploded after the Department of Homeland Security officials told the truth. They highlighted murder cases involving illegal immigrants in Fairfax County during a heated House hearing this week. And that is when the new head of the Department of Homeland Security, Mark Wayne Mullen, came out to tell the American people exactly what's going on.
1: Roughly 50% of the murders in Fairfax, Virginia, the perps are illegal, shouldn't even be in the country to begin with. We have, you know, politicians that want to protect the criminals. President Trump is still protecting all of our neighborhoods.
0: You listen to him saying that. They're protecting all neighborhoods. How is it even possible that you can have 50% of murders in Fairfax County, nowhere close to the border, happen and be killed, Americans be killed by illegal immigrants? Now, according to DHS link figures cited during the debate, not only is that one of the biggest problems, but they also say in some cases, officials reference it being even higher, as high as 75% of the murders in Fairfax County so far this year. Those numbers are being debated, of course, politically. Now, regardless of where you stand on this issue, the individual cases now drawing national attention are horrifying. One of the most shocking involved an illegal immigrant from Sierra Leone who was accused of brutally murdering a 41-year-old Stephanie Minter at a Fairfax County bus stop earlier this year. The details should infuriate everyone. According to the reports, the illegal immigrant, had been arrested roughly 30 times before the murder. Let me say that again. 30 times. 30 encounters with the justice system, with law enforcement, charges ranging from assault to wounding and other violent allegations. And yet somehow that illegal immigrant remained on the streets because of the sanctuary city policies in Virginia. Federal immigration authorities had reportedly logged detainers against him earlier in the year. Police repeatedly warned prosecutors that he was a major danger to society, and still, according to the reporting, he was not removed from the country and allowed back on the streets. Then came the deadly stabbing that shocked the community. And many Americans are asking the very simple question, how does someone get arrested 30 times and remain free in the United States of America, even if you're not an illegal immigrant? That question is now at the center of this massive political and legal battle that's unfolding in Northern Virginia. Now, Fairfax County Commonwealth Attorney is a progressive prosecutor backed, you guessed it, by George Soros and the left-wing criminal justice reform movements. He's now under federal investigation by the Department of Justice over allegations that his office may have been giving preferential treatment deliberately to illegal immigrant defendants. In other words, the system was going harder on American citizens and looking the other way when they caught an illegal. In one case in particular, two illegal immigrant defendants accused in Fairfax County of murder, they received plea agreements that resulted only 5 years behind bars despite facing much steeper potential sentences. The Department of Homeland Security blasted the deal publicly, calling it an insane sweetheart plea deal. Now, the language from DHS lit up conservatives on Capitol Hill, as it should have. Critics say these policies are creating exactly the kind of environment where repeat offenders believe there are no consequences, even if arrested 30 times.

0: So here we are. Roughly 50% of murders in Fairfax County, Virginia, are by people that are illegal. That shouldn't even be in this country in the first place. The Trump administration making it clear they're not backing down on this and expect more justice to come. All right, don't forget, we do this show as a podcast each and every day. 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Also, start your day with a 47 morning update. 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You can follow me on Instagram, Ben Ferguson Podcast, on X, Ben Ferguson Show, and on Facebook as well. 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
6: Waiting on the next move. I'm Paul Stevens, Fox News. The tenuous ceasefire between Iran and the U.S. could be in danger again.
7: President Trump posting on Truth Social a warning to Iran saying the clock is ticking and that they better act fast. It comes amid this delicate ceasefire between Washington and Tehran, and some analysts argue that there's questions and concerns over what Iran would want out of a deal. Axios today reporting that the president is expected to hold a Situation Room meeting with top national security team members on Tuesday. And following his high-stakes visit to China this past week, the White House today announcing the creation of a Board of Trade and a Board of Investment to allow government-to-government channels between the world's two largest economies.
6: And again, Fox's Alex Hogan in Washington. The president also spoke with Israeli Prime Minister Benjamin Netanyahu earlier today on the Iran situation. Kentucky holding its primary this week as the president continues to seek the ouster of a Republican House member, Thomas Massie.
8: President Trump posted on Truth Social Sunday calling Massie, quote, the worst Republican congressman in history. On ABC's This Week, Congressman Massie said he wasn't concerned over GOP Senator Bill Cassidy's loss in Louisiana Saturday and alleged that well-financed opposition has gotten involved.
9: How did this race become the most expensive race in the history of Congress for a primary? It's because three billionaires from outside of Kentucky have funneled millions of dollars in here. They're trying to buy a seat.
8: President Trump endorsed Massey's opponent, Ed Gallrein. Massie has seen the president's anger by voting against the One Big Beautiful Bill and voting for the release of the Epstein files. Grinnell Scott, Fox News.
6: Thousands meeting earlier today on the National Mall in Washington, D.C. for a day-long prayer rally. The event today billed

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0: In Idaho, tragedy averted at an air show. Rescue crews are responding following the crash of two U.S. Navy

0: on X that, quote, our responses to Russia's prolongation of the war and its attacks on our cities and communities are entirely justified, adding that Ukraine was able to strike targets more than 300 miles from the border. Tonight, he also said, quote, this is a clear signal that one should not pick a fight with Ukraine. Of course, it comes after a heavy week of attacks by Russia, who launched more than 3,100 drones and 1,300 guided aerial bombs and 74 missiles against Ukraine.
1: And that's Fox's Stephanie Bennett. And those Russian attacks Stephanie talked about killed at least 52 people and injured more than 340. The World Health Organization declaring an Ebola outbreak in Congo and Uganda now a public health emergency of international concern. More than 300 suspected cases and 88 deaths have been reported. The virus has no approved treatments or vaccines. The WHO's emergency declaration aims to prompt more international action, although the response to past declarations of this type has been at best mixed, health officials say. I'm Paul Stevens. This is Fox News.
2: This evening's forecast for the Tri-Cities, clear skies, overnight low near 60. Sunshine tomorrow, chance of showers in the afternoon, a high near 89. Clear again Monday night, low 61. And sunny on Tuesday, high near 88. On the hour, on the half, and when it breaks, Supertalk 92.9, Tri-Cities News Talk Leader.
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1: And this hour, of course, we'll take your phone calls with Katrina VandenHeuvel as we talk about the Ukraine and Russian tension. And let's get you to jump in, too, when we come back.
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7: And welcome back to Coast, George Norrie with you, along with Katrina Vandenhoevel. Katrina, what do you think your late husband would be saying right now about this situation in the Ukraine and Russia?
8: You know, you asked me, George, so I'll tell you tonight, I'm just working on we're going to reissue the book Steve wrote in the last years of his life, War with Russia, From Putin and Ukraine to Trump and Russiagate.
7: Wow.
8: It is painfully prescient to read it. It's very accessible, and we're going to re-release it in a couple weeks. But it really paints, it has the history, the analysis, the politics, the warning. And so I would say he'd be referring to that. And he'd also be, you know, he'd say two or three things. He'd say the fact that we haven't had a real debate in this country has led one hand, you know, it's one hand clapping, if that. And there have been other moments in our politics and history, like 1997, when there was a robust debate about NATO expansion, and Senators Bradley, other senators, were opposing it. He'd say that the demonization of Russia, that, you know, Russiagate, this country spent 5 years on Russiagate, and I think the foundational document imploded, the Steele dossier, which is up there in some of these, you know, what we saw with WMDs, et cetera. But we spent 5 years in this country obsessed with how Putin had elected Trump. Maybe, you know, there was interference. There's been interference in elections around the world.
7: Constantly, forever.
8: Constant. And instead of, you know, trying to deal with pre-COVID, the whole, so he would be pointing to that. And he would be pointing to, I think, what his, you know, his great, he believed Gorbachev opened the door for democratization in the Soviet Union,
7: well,
8: Russia.
7: He did.
8: And it's been squandered. And that de-democratization really began not under Putin but Yeltsin, but he'd be thinking hard about the lessons that Gorbachev tried to convey in the international scene. But first and foremost, there's a painful prescience, and so I, you know, miss him on all counts.
7: We do too. And do you think Putin would like to reunite the former Soviet Union countries?
8: No, I think there's a cost to that he's not ready to expend, and I mean that practically and other. He's misquoted all the time. There's a quote where he said the greatest, the greatest geopolitical disaster in the 20th century was

0: collapse of, he said one of, and he's not, and he also said, you know, you can, you know, he's a statist, but he's really about building Russia. And I think he's not ready to, there was, you know, the reconstitution of the empire becomes, I think, a, how to put it, a pretext for avoiding a serious discussion about NATO and other things. But I, you know, I wanted to say that, look at Kazakhstan. I mean, the Russians in Kazakhstan were in and out. It's an unstable situation in the territories, in the stands. But he's not, you know, there's a cost, a literal cost. And the former president of Russia, this guy Medvedev, gave a speech last week where he said poverty in Russia is one of the central issues of our time. Putin's, in, you know, domestically, he cut pensions. I'm telling you, that was one of the biggest things, cutting pensions without adequate...
1: You don't do that to people.
0: You don't do that. And it's like our country. There were teachers' protests, doctors, nurses, and real anger because it is, in many ways, still a kind of bread, you know, it's well, cradle-to-grave system of assistance. And anyway, so there are domestic issues in that country, too, which are preoccupying.
1: You know,
0: COVID, I saw the other day that of five countries, the United States, Ukraine, and Russia, and there were two others, were not doing terrifically.
1: No.
0: In dealing with the COVID issue.
1: No, and then the rest of the countries are doing okay.
0: Well, New York City, they announced the other day that the positivity rating is at 3%, and it's dropping. So
1: dropping from 42% from last time. So I predicted it's going to wane by March, naturally.
0: I think there is that possibility. But I will say that... I was thinking of, you know, the journalist, this journalist who was attacked the other... He wasn't attacked, he just asked a serious question. This guy who works for AP. And I just think the demonization of serious questioning of officials...
1: And putting them down.
0: It's particularly dangerous after sort of what we've seen, quote, information provided to the public by American and British intelligence. You asked me what I thought of that story about... you know, the pretext that Russia might use to invade. And this journalist, Matt Lee, he said, what's the information? You know, what can you tell us? And this State Department spokesman, I just have to quote this, if you doubt the information that we give out or the British government gives out and find solace in what the Russians are putting out. You know, the scary part of that exchange is that most of the U.S. establishment media might take it on trust. I do think there's more aggressive questioning in terms of our domestic politics, but often that's for partisan reasons, not substantive, whereas I think there's a kind of, sadly, bipartisanship on some of the issues which demand more attention.
1: And Ukraine is one of the biggest countries outside of Russia in that region, isn't it?
0: 40 million. It's very, I mean, this is a major force. A major country, you know, and it's so. You asked also about could Ukraine win? I mean, I think again, I say America's. I don't, you know, is not going to send American men and women and troops. There are four, I think, U.S. brigades in Europe, but that's not sufficient. I mean, the whole point of, I think, Russia, and I do think to some extent, it's a dangerous bluff. But the troops, the amassing of troops, what does it convey? We're here. We're interested. This is part of our world. And, you know, if we're going to do raw. And then, you know, there's talk about putting, there's some Russian troops in Belarus, which is near. There was a very good Russian journalist, independent Russian journalist, a defense correspondent, who pointed out the terrain from Belarus into Ukraine is very rocky and bad, but he also pointed out that any troops going would pass by Chernobyl, which is in that region.
1: And nobody wants to go by there.
0: No, I mean, it's just, you know, that was a major in 1986.
1: What a disaster.
0: So.
1: And you're right, it's still.
0: Caution, still, do no harm.
1: Let's take some calls for you. Bill in Los Angeles, get us started, Bill.

0: Well, go ahead.
1: How you doing, George?
0: Great. Thanks.
1: Hello?
0: Yeah.
1: Yeah. Katrina, I'm a former newspaper writer of Columbia J School, 86.
2: Hi.
1: From the generation that nailed Joe Biden, presidential candidate, in 1988 for plagiarism.
2: Oh, my God.
1: And knocked him out of the race. And I share your frustration with this current crop of lapdogs. I don't get it. But as you know, a former business partner of Hunter Biden identified Joe Biden as the, quote, big guy allegedly skimming 10% of Hunter Biden's millions in consulting fees for the Ukrainian Burisma energy company. So in light of the former Vice President Joe Biden's direct pressure on that Ukrainian prosecutor to back off his son, do you think Congress should examine the Biden family's financial ties to Ukraine as possibly a pretext for some of this?
2: I think there is investigation to be done. I do know, putting aside the skimming, that Joe Biden at one point said that he spent more time on the phone with Poroshenko, the previous Ukrainian president, the chocolate oligarch, than he did with his wife. I mean, it was a joke. But he was considered the kind of proconsul to Ukraine. It was his project in the Obama administration. I think it demands serious investigative reporting. And there was a reporter who tried on the eve of the election, so it was kind of like an October surprise. There were, you know, he didn't get his story published. But I do think there's investigation. Does it rise at this moment to congressional investigation? I'm not sure, but investigation by journalists is in order. And I think there is a view that he was pushing the prosecutor, as you know, to
0: be a little more lenient, right?
2: Into corruption. But, you know, there's also the story, and I'm trying to be open ecumenical here. You know, Paul Manafort, who was Trump's campaign manager for a while, he continually was referenced in the New York Times and other major publications as being pro-Putin and pushing Putin's line. But in fact, Manafort was pushing the then president of Ukraine to side with the EU, the European agreement. And, it, you know, in the end, it collapsed for different reasons. But Manafort, you know, was where the money was. It wasn't ideological. So that got all. But in general, the whole issue of Trump, Putin, obscured other corruption issues. And there seems to have been a real one with Biden and Hunter, and it's worth investigating.
0: Now, in 2013, there was a overthrow, right, of a pro-Russian Ukrainian president?
2: So I get confused because in 2004 there was color revolution with Yushchenko coming in. Yanukovych was the elected corrupt Ukrainian president.
0: They were all corrupt, weren't they?
2: You know, corruption runs deep, wide, broad, universal. Yanukovych was Ukraine in a strange way, and this sounds so strange, is on a smaller scale more corrupt than Russia, because there's never been a reckoning with the oligarchs, even though Putin then created his own. So there's deep corruption. So Yanukovych, if people remember Maidan, the demonstrations, the protests, it was a complicated demonstration and protest. There were democracy protesters. There were young people hoping to excise the deep corruption. There were also snipers. And a very well-versed Canadian, Ukrainian scholar, I think it's Ivan Kachanovsky, did deep research showing that some of the snipers were from the right-wing battalions, like the Azov battalion, and they were provoking. They were provoking so that there were people killed. But these were special ops. Yanukovych would then agreed with three countries that there would be special elections after a few months. Yanukovych then fled under pressure and threats of violence. The idea, again, that Yanukovych and Putin were close is BS. But what happened then was you had a lot of right-wing extremists, nationalists, come in, and Maidan became a symbolic moment, when in fact it's much more complicated. So that, you could argue then the U.S. was involved. Victoria Nuland, a famous official in the Obama administration, was distributing cookies to the protesters. But more important, she was caught on the phone in a taped conversation. I'm not going to say it. I'm going to just say

0: you heard my spelling, and I won't say a word, but that the EU should go take a hike because the U.S. was going to play a role in deciding the outcome.
1: Thomas in La Jolla, California. Take it away, Tom.
2: Hi, George. Thank you very much. And Katrina, I'm grieving, frankly, that I didn't realize that your husband had passed away.
1: Oh, yeah, and, he did. About a year ago, wasn't it,
0: he did,
1: Katrina?
0: Yeah.
2: And I hope you come back often on Coast to Coast.
0: Thank you.
2: And, you know, people don't read anymore. And if they did read, I hope they would read The Nation.
0: Thank
2: you. Anyway, I have a comment and a question. And my comment is I want to flesh out this, what you've been talking about, nuclear war.
0: Yes.
2: Because the fact of the matter is that, you know, the United States, Russia, China has been upgrading their nuclear arsenals. Donald Trump initiated an upgrade of all of the 4,000 nuclear weapons here in the United States. As we speak, President Biden is continuing that upgrade. And from where I stand, I see nuclear war as on the table, frankly. And when I think of NATO, I think of short-range ballistic missiles that are nuclear-tipped, okay? And when I think of, you know, an invasion force outside of the Ukraine, I think of mobile platforms that can launch nuclear weapons.
0: That's right, yeah.
2: And yes, we have deterrence. I mean, George mentioned the Trident submarines, but you know, every Trident submarine around the world is tracked by thermography from satellites. They can track a thermal signature from a Trident submarine down to like 6,000 feet. I don't know if you're aware of that.
0: I wasn't.
2: So from where I stand, nuclear war is on the table, and it's frightening to me, Katrina.
0: I'll tell you, we're at a very dangerous point, just to pick up on what you're saying, because the arms control structure, scaffolding, has been unraveled in these last years. Trump kind of ended, you know, put the knife in it. But 2002 seems a long way back, but someone we've seen a lot of in the last year is John Bolton, worked for George W. Bush then, and they repealed, abolished the central foundation of arms control, which was the Anti-Ballistic Missile Treaty in 2002. And then the INF, which was the repeal of an entire class of nukes in 1987 by Gorbachev and Reagan, has been put back on the table, so on, so on, and what you listed. And finally, at least Biden and Putin met on START and START 2. And I do think there is... there's both the build-up, but there are some agreements that could be emerging from this. But it is a very dangerous time. The proliferation of nukes is terrifying.
1: Scarifying indeed. But and Tom, you had a question for Katrina. Go ahead.
2: I mean, there's a lot of talk, Katrina, recently about a worldwide economic reset.
0: Yes.
2: Frankly, I think the next economic reset is going to be nuclear. And I think it's on the table. And I think that the leaders of America, Russia, China, Israel, they're going to be in underground bunkers while the average citizen fries. You know, even a limited...
0: There is that inequality, yeah. But I think the real danger, if I might, is the miscalculation or the accidental...
1: Yeah, that's big time. Albert Einstein was once asked, Katrina, what will World War III look like? And he said, I don't know, but I'll tell you, World War IV will be fought with sticks and stones.
0: Wow.
1: And he was right.
0: Powerful. There is movement on the legal. By the way, legally, the United States and other nuclear powers are supposed to build down the Nuclear Proliferation Treaty, I think, of 19. But I'll tell you, the end of the Soviet Union, for many people... people decided that the nuclear threat wasn't real anymore, but it's more dangerous.

0: I remember being part of 1 million people in Central Park in 1982 to seek Bill Down. And that led to the 1987 abolition of an entire class of nukes, as I said, Reagan and Gorbachev.
1: And they needed to do more. Katrina, we're going to take a break and come back and take final calls in a moment on Coast to Coast AM.
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0: 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It's the news you need.
1: Democrats are the ones that are saying that they believe that we are too stupid to have an ID to vote. I call it the soft bigotry of low expectations.
0: All day long.
2: That's not sanctions on the Cuban people, because the Cuban people don't benefit from Gaiza. It's a sanction against this company that is stealing from the Cuban people to the benefit of a few.
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4: 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I've gotten along with him very well over the years.
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5: Ted Lindner, President Trump weighing whether to resume military action against Iran and spoke to Israeli Prime Minister Benjamin Netanyahu by phone Sunday.
6: Regional intelligence sources tell Fox News they assess the Iranians believe they can drag out this current stalemate for at least 2 weeks. But the prevailing assessment inside of Iran is that President Trump may resort to military action.
5: Fox's Trey Yingst in Tel Aviv. And two jets crashed in midair at an air show in Idaho Sunday, but an air show organizer said all four crew members ejected safely. The two aircraft taking part in the Gunfighters Air Show at the Mountain Home Air Force Base, about 50 miles southeast of Boise. Pictures from the scene showed a huge plume of black smoke pouring into the sky following the crash, which happened on the second day of that air show. 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
1: This evening's forecast for the Tri-Cities, clear skies, overnight low near 60. Sunshine tomorrow, chance of showers in the afternoon, a high near 89. Clear again Monday night, low 61. And sunny on Tuesday, high near 88. On the hour, on the half, and when it breaks, Supertalk 92.9, Tri-Cities News Talk Leader.
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1: Next hour, how do angels help us out of all kinds of situations? 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
3: Hey, this is Buck. I'm a Coast to Coast Insider, and I'll tell you what. It's a great thing for me. Here in West Virginia, we get inundated with snow. But it doesn't matter as long as we have our provisions. I've got 5 years of Coast to Coast programs to play.
1: And you can do that by simply going to coasttocoastam.com.

0: com. It says Coast Insider at the top of the homepage. Click that, fill out the information, and you are in. I got an email from a friend of mine in St. Louis who picked that up today, and he said, it's the greatest thing I've ever had, and he's happy with that. We're going to come back and take final calls with Katrina Vandenhoevel in just a moment, but first, calm down.
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0: There's just no way we're alone in this universe. It's just, to me, it's impossible.
10: If you do the math about the number of galaxies and the number of suns in the galaxies and the number of galaxies, it's impossible to believe that other life has not existed. And frankly, the numbers would tell you that there's got to be other intelligent life. If we are, the human species is a curious species, we can't wait to build craft that take us out into the universe to explore. So Who's to say there aren't other species out there that feel the same level of curiosity that have come here?

0: to look around, and I think the Earth, it's teeming with life. We are so interesting. I have this theory, George. I think all intelligent life is interesting to all other intelligent life. And for me, that's all I need to know to understand why we're being visited.
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2: And welcome back to Coast, George Norrie with you, along with Katrina Vandenhoevel. And this is our final segment here as we take calls. We're talking about the skyrocketing tensions between the United States, Russia, and the Ukraine. The tensions between Russia and the U.S. have not been this bad since 1962, Katrina.
3: Yeah, I mean, we talked earlier about how this is probably the worst U.S.-Russia confrontation since the Cuban Missile Crisis.
2: Yeah.
3: And in that is a lesson. Because that could have been resolved, you know, by generals. If you believe, you know, the Kennedys, brother included, played an important role, but so did back-channel diplomacy and space to kind of leave the missiles, take them out of Turkey. So that it's an important lesson in terms of resolving a crisis. Now, it's let me just say that Cuba... It's 60 years since the embargo.
2: Yeah.
3: And I know your listeners are divided on this, but I think it's a test of America's weakness that it doesn't just say, you know, let's normalize relations. And
2: enough is enough.
3: Enough is enough. There are no Kennedys in government, literally. I mean, I know it's deeper than that, but there are no Castros in power. There are no Kennedys in the Congress.
2: Well, and the truth was, Castro turned to us for help first before
3: turned
2: to the Soviet Union.
3: Exactly.
2: Batista was a crook who was running Cuba at the time. He was in with the mob.
3: Batista, I mean, there are all the films and all of that, but it was a place of corruption. And turned to us. And I do think looking back, this is a big thought, but anti-communism, I remember my father coming to visit me in 1989 in Moscow. My father was a personal assistant to Wild Bill Donovan, the founder of the first head of the OSS, which prefigured the CIA. But
2: yeah.
3: He had spent a lot of his life studying Russia, the Soviet Union, and he looked around. I know that's, you know, you come to a place for the first time, then he visited a few years later, and he looked, this is what the trillions that were devoted to the so-called domino theory, when in fact, you know, you look at China and the nationalism. There were many different kinds. Steve used to talk, there were many different kinds of capitalism. There were many different kinds of communism. And the costs, both in treasure and lives and future, you know, where we could be, are significant.
2: Absolutely.
3: And we don't want to rehearse it now. There are other ways. And Russia, by the way, the idea that Russia is a communist country, Putin has given speeches against Lenin. He's for the flat tax. He and Steve Forbes could get together. And China, God knows what that system is, fundamentalist market economy.
2: Let's go back to final calls here for you. Ken in Orlando, Florida, first-time caller. Hi, Ken.
4: Hello. I have a comment that reflects an alternative view of the crisis.
2: Okay.
4: I think it is driven by Russian domestic politics, mm-hmm. in that the Putin regime, which consists of a one-man ruler, Putin, backed by the oligarchs, is at odds with the fundamental desire of Russia's people for a modern democratic country. There's a lot of popular discontent, and to deflect that, they've created this crisis, and it will proceed for another few months and then be resolved by some sort of diplomatic deal with the West that really doesn't amount to a great deal in substance, but looks good for Putin and for his allies and provides them a little bit more political breathing space against the popular discontent that is simmering and presents a potential threat to Putin's rule.
2: What do you think of that, Katrina?
3: I think it's a really interesting comment, though I disagree about the majority of Russians seeking a modern democratic system. And I don't want to speak for the people. I think the people get blamed too often when it's the establishment. But it's a conservative, traditional country. I mean, it is a conservative, traditional country. But I do think going through Putin's mind is how is he going to sustain his personal power?

0: and the durability of his regime going forward. I think he was, you know, the biggest boost to his popularity in recent years was the annexation of Crimea in 2014. He can't recreate it, but he's looking in the direction of Ukraine to see what he could do to restore his...
1: How did he take that? Did he take it in an armed conflict?
0: No, he took it because NATO troops, because of what we were talking about earlier about the president of Ukraine fleeing, and there was a threat that NATO troops might take the Sevastopol port. And in that moment, there was such crisis, I think, and the idea of losing that was so terrifying to the Russian establishment. Let's not forget, Putin is an authoritarian, soft authoritarian leader, but there is a political elite. So it was just but that was popular. And by the way, Russian friends remember that the media was full of kind of warmongering and mobilization in Russia. It's not that now. It's really about COVID. It's about other issues. It doesn't have that kind of mobilizing. So I think he's looking to kind of regain his popularity, but knows it's not going to be Crimea. But in terms of the country, I think you spoke about the economics. And, you know, the sanctions, by the way, have not been a net loss to Russia.
1: The sanctions end up just hurting the people of the country.
0: I agree totally. But in Russia, it also spurred domestic production. It's kind of, you know, of things that were imported. It mobilized the population. Sanctions lead, for example, Russians to become more anti-American. And it did secure his popularity for a period. So the whole idea of sanctions, I agree with you, George, are they're overused and they often are not targeted, so they hurt people.
1: Yeah.
0: And it's not an effective way, but they're used because people often don't know what the, you know, what's the alternative to military action? Sanctions, but they're used so poorly.
1: Joe in the Bronx, take it away, Joseph. Good to have you with us.
2: How are you, George?
1: All righty.
2: Good. Katrina, I wanted to. Ukraine is about the size of Texas, I believe. You mentioned the population earlier, 40 million. They have about an army of 1 million troops, I believe, but they also have nuclear weapons, I believe, that were given to them from Russia. What would be the disposition of those nuclear weapons should Russia decide to invade?
0: Good question, Joe. I think I referred earlier to the 1994, it gets, you know, these, it's all so complicated, Budapest Memorandum. After the end of the Soviet Union, it ended in 91. There was an effort, with U.S. involvement, which is interesting, there was more trust then, to remove nuclear weapons from Ukraine. And they were removed. So they are not there for any disposition. There is, however, you know, a regret in some parts that they were given up. I hate to think that, because it is true, it could be a deterrent, but let's find other deterrents.
1: And there's so many other hot spots on this planet, North Korea, Iran. What are we going to do with all those places?
0: Well, you know, I talked earlier about how, you know, the pivot to China was going to be the big issue. And, you know, it seems to me, the real issue. But I'll tell you, if there's a war in this part of the world, George, you could see displacement of millions of people,
1: or
0: thousands
1: of
0: people. The refugee issue is horrific.
1: Where would they go?
0: Well, I don't know if you remember, but I remember looking at the New York Times a few months ago after there was, you know, crisis in Belarus. And there were all these refugees leaving Belarus to go to Poland or other places. And they were held back in some instances. But it looked like an image from the middle of World War II, where, you know, thousands of people fleeing, and I don't know where they'd go. You already have in Syria, you know, millions, thousands of people being displaced, and many countries won't take them. So I think to tamp down the conflicts that lead to these refugee crises is certainly not about a country, but it's about, you know, averting the crisis of human catastrophe.
1: Let's go to Brendan in Austin, Texas. Welcome to the show. Hi, Brendan.
3: Hey, thanks, Georgie, Katrina. Phenomenal show tonight.
1: Thank you.
3: I have one comment and a quick question as well. And my comment is that whenever I called in with Robert Young Pelton about the

0: Corrine. You know, he was saying the same things as you were saying, Katrina, that about the snipers and us spending billions of dollars in the Ukraine. And I'm just frustrated because we can't even take care of our people over here, and we're spending so much money on these other places. And also, real quick, you were talking about nuclear weapon platforms earlier, and I thought it was interesting that we also have nuclear artillery and rail guns. Chinese also have rail guns, too, so we can use magnets to propel these nuclear explosives without even needing a missile. And one thing real quick, too, also is China is committing genocide in Myanmar right now, which many people know about, so we probably shouldn't get tied down with Russia when China is committing genocide. So my question, super quick, is how much stock would you put in them moving the blood around on the border? Are they vampires? Are they bringing in soldiers from Transylvania? I'm joking, but thank you.
1: No, I know. I was. You had a good point. I'm not an isolationist. I said that earlier, but you know, my view is we should get our own country in order before we go out and seek demons abroad. And I think we got a lot of work to do here. And this whole discussion about, you know, we're going to teach the world about democracy. I just, you know, I think we got to get our own house.
2: I mean, how would the world react if Russia said to the world, we're going to take out the Ukraine because they have weapons of mass destruction?
1: When you say the world, it's an interesting point, George, because the world is fractious and divided. Even countries are divided within. So some might welcome it. I mean, and others would be horrified. But the issue of nuclear weapons, it's terrifying because it's true they haven't been used. There have been accidents. But I think people don't fully understand the cataclysmic end of life. What would happen with the...
2: Oh, my God. Even if one city were taken out, you know?
1: I don't know if people remember, but there was in 1982 or 3, the day after, which was on ABC, it had more viewers than the Super Bowl. And it really played a role. It was 3 hours on prime time, and it was about Lawrence, Kansas, and a nuclear
2: explosion
1: bomb dropped. Yeah. And people were horrified. I think that... So much of our life, world, politics is transformed through fear. And I think fear ended a little bit about all of this after the end of the Soviet Union, but it's in some ways more dangerous.
2: Does the Ukrainian President Zelensky get along with Putin?
1: Good question. I don't know, but I'll tell you, there was a famous comedy program. It still goes on,
2: He should be working with Putin one-on-one, just those two.
1: Yeah, but what he's been saying, I think, is important, if I might say that, where he's saying to the Americans, please stop with imminent, because he's in ground zero. I mean,
2: and he's scaring
1: people. It's going to happen in Ukraine. It's not going to happen in Russia. And this is his country.
2: Exactly.
1: And I think he's more effective than the previous leader. But again, I come back. One thing that scares me, which we didn't discuss, is in Russia, I mentioned the third force, you know, these generals and lieutenants who issued a letter criticizing Putin. You have in Ukraine also right-wing extremist Azov battalion. They have SS pins on. What if we do pour weapons into Ukraine?
2: And what if they fall into the wrong hands?
1: What if they fall into the wrong hands? Think of what if we learned from Afghanistan? I mean, Brzezinski, then the national security advisor to Carter, boasted of how he sent arms to what later became the Taliban.
2: Yeah, exactly.
1: So I think that's worth thinking about, like blowback.
2: We supported the Taliban when they got the Soviets out.
1: That's right.
2: They were the Mujahideen. They were a different name.
1: Exactly.
2: Same people, different name.
1: And the ability of the Soviets leaving Afghanistan was not because they were losing, but Gorbachev, against the will of a lot of people in that Politburo, said, we're going to leave. And there was anger and blowback, but there's still a lot of veterans who are now about 60. And taking care of them is another issue in this country, right, or in any country.
2: What's your gut tell you? Russia about, going in or not?
1: No, I don't think so.
2: I tend to agree with you.
1: I don't think so.
2: And let's hope that smarter heads prevail.
1: But very dangerous times.

0: are dangerous times, but we've been through this before, haven't we?
1: We have.
0: All right.
1: And cooler heads.
0: Katrina, keep in touch with us. Let us know when your compilation of Stephen's works are
1: done.
0: Thank
1: you.
0: Okay?
1: I would like that. Thank you very much, George. Thank you for having me on.
0: Katrina Vandenhoevel, she was the wife of one of our special guests, Stephen Cohen, who is our Russian expert. Those of you who have listened to the program over the years will remember him quite dearly. And thank you so much. Up next, we are going to go live to Mexico, Angels and Goddesses. Crystal Pomeroy is with us, manifesting your desires with angelic intelligence. I'm looking forward to that. That's next on Coast to Coast AM.
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1: What is

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3: A warning to Iran. I'm Ted Lindner, Fox News. A drone that targeted a United Arab Emirates nuclear power plant today, ramping up tensions and raising the possibility of renewed military action against Iran. Fox's Alex Hogan with more from the White House and what President Trump has to say.
4: Axios is reporting that the president is expected to hold a Situation Room meeting with members of the top national security team on Tuesday over the war in Iran. It comes as just earlier he issued a warning to Iran, saying this quote on Truth Social, "For Iran, the clock is ticking and they better get moving fast or there won't be anything left of them at times of the essence."
3: President Trump also talked with Israeli Prime Minister Netanyahu by phone. Local Israeli media reporting the leaders discussed the possibility of renewing the war with Iran as well as Trump's recent trip to China. Investigators combing through the wreckage in Idaho after two Navy jets collided during an air show at Mountain Home Air Force Base. Officials say all four crew members managed to eject safely moments before the two EA-18G Growler jets slammed to the ground ahead of their performance at the Silver Wings of Idaho Air Show. Police in Austin, Texas, taking two suspects into custody, and they're searching for a third. This after a series of at least 10 random shootings over the weekend.
5: Which mainly happened in South Austin, which took place late yesterday and all the way into today as well. We know that 10 of those shootings possibly connected. They were drive-by shootings, two of them involving fire stations. They have left four people injured, one of them, which was in critical condition, but is now stable.
3: And that's Marco Bittenell with Fox 7 Austin. Police trying to determine a motive. And the striking Long Island Railroad workers and the MTA back at the negotiating table after unions went on strike at 12:01 Saturday morning. New York's Governor Kathy Hochul urging folks to get a deal done. The strike at the nation's largest commuter railway has stranded about 300,000 customers. 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
3: Well, after a prominent Republican senator and Trump critic Bill Cassidy of Louisiana lost his party's primary on Saturday, another Republican facing voters on Tuesday in Kentucky as President Trump tries to oust him. Fox's Grinnell Scott has more on GOP Congressman Thomas Massie's reelection bid.
18: President Trump posted on Truth Social Sunday calling Massie, quote, the worst Republican congressman in history. On ABC's This Week, Congressman Massey said he wasn't concerned over GOP Senator Bill Cassidy's loss in Louisiana Saturday and alleged that well-financed opposition has gotten involved.
10: How did this race become the most expensive race in the history of Congress for a primary? It's because three billionaires from outside of Kentucky have funneled millions of dollars in here. They're trying to buy a seat.
18: President Trump endorsed Massey's opponent, Ed Gallrine. Massey

0: Officials warning residents to call police immediately if they discover a camera. I'm Ted Lindner. This is Fox News.
1: This evening's forecast for the Tri-Cities, clear skies, overnight low near 60. Sunshine tomorrow, chance of showers in the afternoon, a high near 89. Clear again Monday night, low 61. And sunny on Tuesday, high near 88. On the hour, on the half, and when it breaks, Supertalk 92.9, Tri-Cities News Talk Leader.
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1: Next up, we're going live to Mexico. Crystal Pomeroy is there waiting for us as we talk about her latest work, Angels and Goddesses. 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

0: And welcome back to Coast. George Norrie with you. Crystal Pomeroy with us has been working intensively as a healer and teaching metaphysics for more than 20 years. She's been a regular contributor of tips on angels, healing, astrology, rituals, and prosperity for newspapers, magazines, and social media. Her latest book, Angels and Goddesses, Manifest Your Desires with Angelic Intelligence, is packed with hundreds of affirmations, invocations, and original tips for connecting with light beings and precipitating their powers of manifestation. Hello, Crystal. Welcome to the program.
1: Hi there. George Norrie, how exciting to be to have joined you, and what a fascinating contrast of information you share between these hard news subjects and esoteric. It's really quite fascinating.
0: I'm looking forward to this. What are you doing in Mexico?
1: This is where I've developed my healing work. It sort of came in an unplanned manner, at least as far as I was concerned. I came here to study for a year in college, and then I came back after I finished my degrees, and ended up, one thing led to another. I ended up living down here and starting my activity as a spiritual growth facilitator and teacher and healer, and things just kept growing out of that. And really, I believe the angels have been involved with it all. And I know that sounds like, a lot of times when even I read a book about angels, they sound like some sort of fluffy, cute being out there, or what is this? But they're really light beings that are right with us. They're right involved with us. And right before we started our connection tonight, I felt like it was, it came to me that it was important to mention that we are light beings too. Human beings are great beings of light.
0: Fantastic. Where were you born?
1: I was born in San Francisco.
0: Oh, okay. You're a Cali girl.
1: Yeah.
0: Good for you. Good for you. Well, this is a fascinating subject for us, Crystal. We love talking about angels and how they were developed. So let's go back in a little bit. How did you get involved in this?
1: Well, it was kind of sort of by default, I guess you might say, because my mother was a very brilliant woman who studied many things, including esoteric subjects. And when I was a child, she taught me how to connect with my intentionality, and she brought me to study with teachers like Joseph Campbell and other luminaries in the field of psychology and parapsychology and the angel topics and healing. And so it was, and shared a lot of books with me, taught me how to read astrology charts when I was 12. And so it was kind of like something I just was, you might say, there's an expression in Spanish that you were breastfed on. I was sort of breastfed on this sort of topic. But I actually did it as something I enjoyed for myself. I wasn't planning on working in this field. I wanted to be a civil rights lawyer. And I, as time went on, I got sort of turned off by the what I felt was the direction of public life. And I ended up reconnecting with these particular activities, not just as something that I enjoyed applying for myself and for helping others heal and for exploring, but actually teaching them to other people. And so things just kind of snowballed, and I've had a lot of opportunities to work in TV and radio and with writing, and have a lot of people that have been attracted to this activity and to this work. And today, the healing part has grown into a very significant component, healing and unblocking, as I call it, which are treatments that I give and teach that actually break through the codes that keep us ill or the codes that have us somehow locked in low vibrational energies. And in fact, if you'd like, we can share at some point with your listeners an experimental treatment so they can see what it feels like to have their pain go away or their anxiety or insomnia or whatever.
0: Oh, yeah, absolutely. We'll do that. What do angels mean to you? What are they?
1: They're light beings. It's actually a very broad topic. It's a very broad identity that they have, because they're luminous beings. They're on a higher wavelength than we are. We're actually surrounded by all kinds of beings, and they're not all high vibrational. And they fill our spaces. They're actually, from some perspective, and in my personal belief, they're the

0: vibrational beings are what hold us in the world of limitation. They're what cause these states that we sometimes feel trapped in, of like you were just discussing what's going on in with possible war. They generate that kind of energy and promote that sort of direction of outcomes. They're, some people might be very upset by what I'm about to say, but and one self-proclaimed witch who read my book and criticized it said it really upset her that to read that entities would have to deal with illness. But there is actually a very strong current of teaching that's ancient, too, that low vibrational entities have to do with us getting stuck in illness, with us having to experience terrible emotions or crisis and so forth. And angels are also invisible beings, but they are high vibrational, and their influence is to lift up our vibration, pull up, help us get out of the world of limitation, as I call it.
1: Your title of the book, Crystal, is Angels and Goddesses. Tell us about the goddesses portion.
0: Yeah, well, I got really fascinated because my path, my deepest application, personal application path when I was in my teens was in the realm of mental and spiritual science, working with my mind, working with beliefs, working with visualization. And as I progressed, so to speak, I got more and more interested in angels, and I started researching the archangels. And as I did, I got into their roots in goddess traditions. So the seven archangels that were the ones identified by Pseudo Dionysius in his decisive work, Hierarchy of Angels, that was really important in the angelic mentality of Europe several hundred years ago, and sort of is back in behind what people think about angels today. It divides the archangels into seven with different kinds of principles and energies and colors related to each one. And their roots are actually in these ancient goddess traditions. And it turns out that these ancient traditions on a worldwide scale actually have spiritual technology that fills out a lot of things that are practices or that are popular today, such as using affirmations, visualizations, invoking light beings, working on forgiveness, directing your heart power. And these areas that have also been to, I mean, this is a really fascinating time that we live in because there's a lot of scientific proof about these different potentialities of our mind and our energy body. And when we integrate some of this ancient spiritual technology into our practice in relationship to the archetypes of the angels, we get much more striking results. A lot of people are using inner work today, but they're not getting the kind of results that they'd like to. And when we combine that with the teachings of these ancient goddess traditions and also connecting with light beings, invoking them in certain ways, then we get an intensified manifestation. It's really wonderful. And I call it angelic intelligence because we know about emotional intelligence. We've heard about financial intelligence and different kinds of cognitive abilities. But angelic intelligence goes a step further in the sense of we have also this field of access to higher cognition, that it becomes awakened and the connection gets turned on when we work on ourselves, when we change our own vibration, and when we call on the light beings. So we all have direct access to these fields of energy that that we call angels, that are all around us, and we can connect with them as we work on ourselves and as we learn to combine this inner work with invoking angels.
1: And when you deal with angels, you're not dealing with religion, are you?
0: No, actually, this is one of the things that fascinated me also with finding out about the roots of the angels in these more ancient traditions. Because, for instance, Uriel is considered the angel of supply, but he actually has roots. You can find them in his symbols in goddesses.

0: such as Lakshmi and Bridget that have the same colors, red and gold, that are also related to the connection with the Mother Earth, which is why the name is Uriel. And we find these traditions all around the world. For the Celts, it was Bridget, and she also has red and gold as colors, and she's also connected to the earth and to the particular way in which we can make the substance of our material life a divine substance that we have a positive relationship with. And so this really fascinated me, to find the roots of angels in these actually pre-religious traditions around the world.
1: Are all the angels that we're dealing with benevolent? Good.
0: Angels are benevolent. Not all entities are benevolent, and not all light beings are benevolent. And we're sort of living, it kind of makes me think of like the bar in Star Wars, where there are all these different beings around,
1: yeah.
0: And a lot of them aren't very nice. And on an invisible plane, in what I call the world of appearances, which is this material world with all its limitations, in which we feel like we can't do anything. Like we hear about the news of some possible violent encounter on a socio-political scale, and we feel like we can't do anything about it, or there's some sort of diagnosis of illness, and there's this feeling of helplessness about it. And there's actually a lot we can do about it, but the medium, the invisible energy medium that we're immersed in this world in which we feel helpless, in which outer appearances seem to control our outcomes, is actually filled with lower vibrational beings. And so people, I think, pick up on this energy intuitively. I mean, we go a certain place, or if there's a house where there's been some kind of, I know a lot of times on your show that you talk about apparitions and stuff, but even just the vibrations, just the atmosphere, the mental atmosphere of a place can have that kind of toxic kind of feeling to it, that is usually related also to lower vibrational entities. There are all kinds of those.
1: Sure.
0: I mean, those range from people who have passed on, who haven't been able to move on from the earth plane, to more intensely negative beings that no, I would not call them angels, although some people kind of seem to, talk about them all together as though demons and angels were the same, but they're really not.
1: Are they evil?
0: There are some that are evil. I mean, the demons, you mean, or the low vibrational
1: entities?
0: Yeah. Some of them are evil. But those are the intensely evil ones are the less prevalent, most of them. And there's some really interesting work by certain psychologist today, like an author. He's no longer on the earth plane, but he recently left quite a legacy of research. William Baldwin, who got into, as a psychologist, got into treating people for different kinds of emotional problems, and discovered that he could dislodge the entities they had, and the treatment would be really fast. And once in a while, he would come up on some really demonic entity, but most of the time, they were either these disincarnate souls, or they were low vibrational entities that had sort of gotten into bad company, so to speak, with demons, and were doing things that were not nice, but they didn't have that kind of intensity of an actual demon or something so evil.
1: Have you seen any of these angels, Crystal? Physically seen them?
0: I haven't. That's a really interesting question. The way I see them is like when I'm giving, usually, when I'm giving healing treatments, these fields of light appear to me, and I can see these light beings. They're not usually with wings and so forth, although sometimes they are, and sometimes when I'm treating a certain person who's been visualizing angels or working with angels consciously, then their mind is open to quantum space, and however they've been visualizing the light being, it comes through to me that way. I can see it that way. And I have had some experiences where on a subtle plane, I've seen high vibrational entities that have spoken to me and passed me information or just appeared, and I can feel their energy. We all have this capacity. We all have these incredible circuits in our physical bodies, and our light body is extremely important. In fact, I was fascinated to come up

0: cross, and it was actually decisive for me when I was getting into angels and goddesses, that and their connection, the teachings of Charles Mises, this erudite mathematician and researcher and astronomer who discovered in ancient Egypt, pre-dynastic Egypt, this practice that was directed largely towards awakening the light body. And he says that the mummies in Egypt were actually like kind of a devolvement of this more ancient practice, which was directed towards people awakening their light body. And the mummy connection comes in here because the physical body was considered to be like a cocoon. And there are actually chemical and energy processes within the physical body that, like, in a very similar manner to the way that a butterfly is formed after the caterpillar has made its cocoon, that the physical body is a sort of cocoon in which we can awaken the light body, and as we do, our vibration goes way up, and we're able to more easily connect with beings on higher levels of existence. And when we leave the earth plane, we fly free from this physical body directly into kingdoms of light. And so this I found quite fascinating. In one of his books, he actually shows a diagram of an area of the brain in which certain chemical substances, similar to what happens in a butterfly's body with these amazing chemical substances that have come from the caterpillar and that are actually changing its physiognomy within the cocoon, something similar happens from the human brain in our physical body. And so when we connect with light beings in certain ways, and I share some of these in my book, and if you like, I can give some example here, because it's not really that complicated.
1: Yeah, go ahead. We've got a couple minutes before the break. Go ahead.
0: Okay. For instance, if you consciously call on Archangel Michael, who is a blue angel, and the color blue is a protective force, and it's related to this process of freeing the energy circuits in our physical body. Call on Archangel Michael, visualize him before you in whatever form you can, either as a blue angel or as a field of blue light, and say that my body's not solid, my body is actually made of light, and so it easily fuses with Archangel Michael's force field, and ask him to fuse with your force field and feel this happening and feel yourself glowing in this field of blue light, and say, I am one with Archangel Michael, several times, and feel this fusion. It actually lifts the vibration of our physical vehicle. It like precipitates this divine connection, and this is going to make psychic parasites and other negative vibrations have a much harder time getting into us. And so this is just an example of ancient spiritual technology that we can integrate into our daily spiritual practice, those of us who are attracted to it, of course, and have a real different experience and begin to awaken the light circuits in our hands, which are part of our healing abilities. And so I find this ancient spiritual technology and how it enriches us today, it really fascinating.
1: Crystal, we're going to take a quick break. We'll come back and talk more about angels and goddesses. I want to specifically ask you if we can tap into the angelic realm for just about everything that we do. Crystal Pomeroy with us. Her website is her name, linked up at coasttocoastam.com, and the name of her latest book is called Angels and Goddesses, Manifest Your Desires with Angelic Intelligence.
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3: News. I'm Deborah Valentine. President Trump spoke with Israeli Prime Minister Benjamin Netanyahu for 30 minutes. The resumption of military strikes against Iran are on the table. Fox Business's Ashley Webster reports from Tel Aviv.
4: Shortly after that meeting, President Trump taking to social media, warning Iran, look, the clock is ticking. Time is of the essence, he put it.
3: Iran's foreign minister told reporters America and Israel aren't being clear about their objectives. Austin, Texas police say two juveniles are under arrest following a dozen shootings across the city, injured 12 people. Austin Police Chief Lisa Davis.
5: We have a 15-year-old and a 17-year-old in custody. The 17-year-old has a warrant for a theft of a gun from the same store that the 15-year-old stole a gun from.
3: One victim is in critical but stable condition. 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
2: This evening's forecast for the Tri-Cities, clear skies, overnight low near 60. Sunshine tomorrow, chance of showers in the afternoon, a high near 89. Clear again Monday night, low 61. And sunny on Tuesday, high near 88. On the hour, on the half, and when it breaks, Supertalk 92.9, Tri-Cities News Talk Leader.
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7: And welcome back to Coast, George Norrie with you, Crystal Pomeroy with us, her book, Angels and Goddesses. Do the angels also assist in non-health related matters? I think they do.
8: Oh, definitely. They're available all around us for whatever we're working on, and they're really great for emotional situations and for inner work. And a lot of times when we want to get a clear intention to manifest something, we want to visualize, we want to quiet our minds. This can seem very challenging with all of the noise of our primitive biology, the primitive aspect of our physical body, and with these different vibrational fields that are all around us, because we're really in these crosswires of all kinds of vibrations, both the physical kind with 5G and all kinds of subtle fields that are different kinds of energy noise, and the angels have developed a higher level of mastery over themselves and over different kinds of energy. So in situations like this, we can call on them, and they will break through our own resistance to having clear faith or a clear intention or feeling harmonious or not having anxiety. They help with all kinds of things. And really, angels can be considered like archetypes of good. And some might say, okay, an archetype is like just a psychological idea or symbol. But quantum physics has shown us that everything that we observe becomes something related to our perception. And this is a controversial field, and I have enjoyed studying it, and particularly appreciate a book by a couple of authors called Rosenblum and Kuttner, The Quantum Enigma. They're scientists and university professors who walk you through all the different experiments that have been done to try to disprove the quantum theory that one's mind influences in everything they behold. And there has been some controversy about this in the scientific community itself, because a lot of times scientists have felt like if I come out and agree with this idea, even Einstein was like resistant to publicly expressing the fact that the mind is always influencing everything we observe. And they tried to, like, keep up a certain

0: kind of appearance. But there have been, but these couple of authors go through more than 1,000 different kinds of experiments that have been done. All the experiments, these are like expensive experiments with very special equipment in different points around the world. And every single time, even when they've tried to create different situations to disprove the possibility that the mind influences what we look at and the fact, every single time it has turned out to be something that cannot be denied. And so when we visualize angels as being present, like you were discussing the conflict in the Ukraine, and mm-hmm. if we visualize angels marching through the streets of a city or filling city streets or filling an area of a country, what we're doing is we're opening a quantum field that allows energies from a higher sphere to download, so to speak, into the situations that we're contemplating. And we can do this a lot. I mean, even when we're just like walking down the street ourselves, visualize that there are angels with us, or visualize sometimes during my healing and unblocking treatments that aren't just for physical situations, but also for all kinds of emotional situations, personal situations, because what actually works in these connections and in spiritual healing in general is infinite good, a force of infinite good that is all around us. Divinity is omnipresent good. And when we are making these connections, sometimes we'll get a vision of like angels actually marching through somebody's house or even marching through one's personal body and recodifying it, because a lot of one way of describing these different levels of reality and how actual physical conditions can be modified instantaneously or in a matter of minutes. Pain can leave entirely. Bones can heal. All kinds of things happen, and I've seen them happen in my work. I've had literally hundreds of personal encounters with people who've had really quick and sometimes instantaneous healings, because we are under an information code in the world of appearance. So it's actually very similar, even if it sounds kind of overused perhaps. But it's a lot like the movie The Matrix, and the first movie of The Matrix, where there's this code that is holding people in this false reality. And on some level, there's a code that's holding us in this supposedly limiting reality. And we can break through this code when we change our beliefs and visualize light beings and call on them to participate in it. And about beliefs, I mean, we're living this wonderful renaissance of encounter between scientific information and spiritual perspectives. And another author who brings that together is Bruce Lipton, who in his work talks about how biology is actually more about belief. Beliefs influence our bodies more than our DNA does. And he mentions in some of his work that's online that these different evangelical groups in the southern U.S. that actually do things like drink poison, and they've got a medical doctor there documenting the fact, and the poison doesn't do anything to them. And they're doing this because of their faith, and they do it as an example of how their faith is so strong. And we actually all have this potential to reorient our beliefs. And so when we're working on our thought patterns and our attitudes, we are doing that. We're recodifying our beliefs. And as we do, actual circumstances will get recodified. And the angels love to help us in all of this type of work.
1: Crystal, when we pray, where does the prayer go and to whom does it go?
0: Well, okay, that's really very, very ample question. There are all different kinds of prayer, and some authors said that if you're even thinking about praying, you're praying. So we need to be very respectful when we talk about prayer, because there are a lot of different people have different ways of praying. But in mental science, in vibrational sciences, I call it my healing methods, in angelic science, the most effective type of prayer, or a type of prayer that's more systematically effective, is when we're

0: able to see beyond the limitations of our own beliefs or thoughts and connect them to higher perspectives. And we're not, our prayers aren't actually going somewhere. They're actually opening doors. And I love to affirm that when I do healing, like things like my words are not just ideas. They're doors of power that are allowing infinite good or allowing God or allowing the divine to act and heal this appearance or free this situation or free this person or manifest its protective shield for somebody and so forth. And this is actually a connection that we direct within. I mean, ultimately, we're always talking to ourselves, and prayer is actually like talking to ourselves from the voice of the higher self and allowing this infinite good and these light beings that are always around us to manifest, to come in through these doors or windows that we open within ourselves.
1: And by doing so, does it always seem to work? Do you have to be a believer?
0: Well, it's something that can be developed. It's definitely something that can be that can grow. And as I mentioned, the angels help us do this. And so, if somebody wants to try it, like I suggest, they get affirmations. I used to always have to have a book myself to have affirmations available. I couldn't invent affirmations that I liked myself, and it's kind of amazing to me now because affirmations just spew out in my treatments and in my writing and so forth. But, and some people are more naturally inspired without having to go through all these like years of having a book on hand and looking for positive thoughts and affirmations. But when we find thoughts that we feel that we believe. I spent a lot of years at the beginning using affirmations I got no results from. I had my first metaphysical teacher, formal metaphysical teacher, when I was 15, told me to write 100 positive affirmations a day to improve my vibration. And she was really seeing me out on the street, energetically speaking. And so I worked that way every day for a year, George. And I saw absolutely no results. But it was definitely a learning experience. And one of the things I learned is that one really has to feel the thought one is using. It has to be something that kind of clicks for us. And so finding words that do that for us and then asking the angels to help us open up to that perspective of divine truth is really important. And also in my personal work and in many mental healers and spiritual healers' work, using negations can be sometimes even more important than affirmations. Like one time they brought me this little girl who couldn't sleep at night. I mean, she was literally sleeping like a half an hour every night.
1: God, was she scared to sleep?
0: What?
1: Was she scared to go to sleep?
0: That's what I picked up on. She couldn't talk yet. And her parents both, I mean, like her dad was a doctor, her mom was a nurse, they worked a lot, they exchanged shifts so they could be with her, but she wouldn't let them sleep when they were home, and this was just like a whole problem for the whole family. And so when they brought me to her, and one of the things in the treatment is to like look at the person with love and connect with the love that's around them, because this perspective of love opens a door to a field of infinite kindness, and it will also allow the angels to kind of guide the ideas and let us pick up intuitively information. And so I picked up that the parents had labeled her as a problem child, and so with denial, I'm just giving you like a really trying to take advantage of this wonderful connection and wonderful audience through your amazing show to give just like some small examples that might help people make this connection this type of connection for themselves. But so when I picked up on this, I started, among other things, I began affirming that she was not, this beautiful child was not a problem child. And I share a lengthier version of the treatment in my book with a whole lot of other tips and affirmations and ways of connecting like this. But she was not a problem child. She was made in the image of the divine.

0: and that her entire being was in this field of infinite good that protected her from any kind, because you just asked about whether she was afraid, and I felt, I picked up on that too, that she was afraid of some kind of energy that was there. And so I affirmed that she was being shielded and protected by this field of infinite good. Among other things like this, I affirmed. So, but saying she's not a problem child was like decisive. And a lot of times, I know that some people say that no and not are not absorbed by the subconscious mind, but this is really fiction. Maybe if we do it in an unconscious manner, say, oh no, I don't want this to happen, but we're feeling a lot of fear, and the word no is full of fear, maybe it would. But when we use our no in an authoritative way, like cutting through false beliefs, then this actually transmutes conditions. And the shield image is also really important. This is something that William Broad, this wonderful researcher that you probably, I'm sure you've heard of him in your work.
1: Absolutely.
0: Yeah, and one of the things that he proved in his very devoted work with the human mind and experiments to see whether or not the thoughts of one can influence in the thoughts of another person, he proved that human thoughts can hurt other people. Images and intentions can actually hurt other people. They can hurt their energy. They can hurt their actually their physical cells. And he also proved that what he called shielding strategies, visualizing a shield, was one of the ways of stopping those thoughts from penetrating and actually doing harm. And so when we combine the shield image with, like, Archangel Michael's shield or the shield of infinite good, and we're visualizing this, and we're visualizing it as luminous, we're actually building a quantum field that is a barrier that's going to cut away toxic vibrations and experiences. And so this child, from that day on, no longer had problems sleeping, George.
1: That's
0: how powerful our minds are, and we're actually using them all the time. When we start learning to more consciously, more insistently, more firmly connecting with higher perspectives and calling on angelic guidance to do this, and their participation as these luminous fields and forces, we get a dramatic and quick response, instead of feeling like we have to spend, like I did, a year doing positive affirmations intensely and getting no results.
1: Crystal, who turns the angels loose to do what they do?
0: Okay, well, that's a really fascinating way that you put it. I love that sentence, who turns them loose. Well, I kind of see it as like on the earth plane, there are people that like to do great things, like a lot of the doctors that work in Doctors Without Borders, or people that work in the Peace Corps or have done that, and that have a spirit of volunteer, or have a more helpful orientation, a more altruistic orientation towards others, towards the world around them, and some kind of interest in collective good, not just personal benefit. This is a type of attitude that is reflected on different levels of life, including in the subtle world. There are beings that...
1: Hold on for a second, Crystal. We'll pick it up right there, and then we'll take calls when we come back on Coast to Coast AM.
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Here's a look at what's coming up around the Tri-Cities. Cops and Bobbers, presented by the Bristol, Tennessee Police Department, is Saturday, June 6th, 8 a.m. to 2 p.m. Grab your tackle

0: Box and join the Bristol, Tennessee Police Department for a free day of fishing on the walkway behind the Nature Center at Steel Creek Park. 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The second annual Tri-Cities Largest Kid Fest is coming to the Appalachian Fairgrounds Saturday, June 6th and Sunday, June 7th, 11 a.m. to 5 p.m. Get ready to dance, play, jump, and make memories. 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
7: More strikes possible. I'm Deborah Valentine, Fox News. The U.S. and Israel are weighing new strikes on Iran after President Trump spoke with Israeli Prime Minister Benjamin Netanyahu by phone. Fox's Anita Vogel reports.
8: President Trump posting on social media that the clock is ticking. He's also warning there won't be anything left of Iran if a peace deal isn't reached soon. The new pressure comes as Washington and Tehran remain at odds more than a month into a fragile ceasefire. Tensions are also rising across the region after new Gulf drone attacks, including one on a UAE nuclear plant. President Trump insists any deal must fully reopen the Strait of Hormuz and prevent Iran from getting a nuclear weapon.
7: President Trump met with his national security team Saturday. Iran's foreign minister accused the U.S. and Israel of having contradictory rhetoric about Iran's nuclear capability. The U.S. has claimed for weeks that Iranian economy is on the brink of collapse. Prime Minister Netanyahu said at the beginning of Operation Epic Fury, his goal was to create the conditions for a civilian uprising. Two suspects are in custody as police search for a third suspect in a series of shootings across Austin, Texas. Fox's Marianne Rafferty has the latest.
9: Police in Austin, Texas are searching for a suspect after at least 12 random weekend shootings, two of them happening at fire stations. Police say at least four people were hurt. So far, two teenagers have been arrested in connection with the shootings. Investigators believe they may have been switching stolen cars during the incidents.
7: Police believe the shooting may have been random, the motive still unknown. City officials credit the use of a license plate reader technology, saying it helped them track stolen vehicles quickly. The World Health Organization has declared an Ebola outbreak in Congo and Uganda a public health emergency of international concern. 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
7: Ukraine carried out one of its largest drone attacks on Russia's capital, killing four. Fox's Stephanie Bennett reports from London.
13: Russian defenses shot down 81 drones heading towards Moscow. That's according to the city's mayor. Russia's defense ministry said by midday, more than 1,000 Ukrainian drones had been downed in the past 24 hours. President Zelensky confirmed the overnight attacks, and he wrote on X that, quote, our responses to Russia's prolongation of the war and its attacks on our cities and communities are entirely justified. Adding that Ukraine was able to strike targets more than 300 miles from the border. Tonight, he also said, quote, this is a clear signal that one should not pick a

0: fight with Ukraine. Of course, it comes after a heavy week of attacks by Russia, who launched more than 3,100 drones and 1,300 guided aerial bombs and 74 missiles against Ukraine.
1: Those Russian attacks killed 52 people and injured more than 340. Faith leaders and lawmakers attending Rededicate 250, a prayer session hosted by Freedom 250 on the National Mall in Washington, D.C. The event honors America's Christian traditions. House Speaker Mike Johnson reminds those gathered that identity is under attack by what he calls sinister ideologies.
2: These voices insist to the young and impressionable that our story, the American story, is one of oppression and hypocrisy and failure, and that this story can only be understood through the lens of our sins. But Father, we reject that. We rebuke it.

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1: Overnight forecast, clear skies, a low near 61. Sunny and hot on Monday, slight chance of afternoon showers, high near 90. And partly cloudy Monday night, overnight low 62. 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
0: When the Supreme Court limits the Voting Rights Act with a 6-3 opinion,
2: the High Court allowed its recent ruling on the Federal Voting Rights Act to take effect ahead of schedule.
0: When the CDC warns about expected measles cases in the U.S. for the upcoming travel season. And when the U.S. jobless claims fall to 189,000, the lowest in over a decade. We're going to tell you about it. With news on the hour, on the half, and when it breaks, this is Super Talk 92.9, Tri-Cities News Talk Leader.

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3: And welcome back to Coast, George Norrie with you, along with Crystal Pomeroy. Her website is her name, linked up at coasttocoastam.com. Crystal, we were talking about who turns the angels loose to help us out, and we got right to the break, so I'll let you get back to that.
4: Yeah. Okay, so when any being, a human being or a light being, has a desire to serve, and a true tendency to share kindness that is more connected consciously in our beings, then the paths of service open up for us. There is this universal force of intelligence that for some of us is God, and that is always sending its love towards us. And so it's like a more direct collaboration with this highly intelligent, absolutely intelligent, absolutely loving presence. And in a way, life is like that. I mean, anybody who does something well is performing a service, like you with your program, who have special aptitudes to do what you do, and you're popular because you're doing it well, and you're serving people. And so whatever we do, there's always this element of service. But angels are beings that have the consciousness of service, the energy of service, the love of service really awakened. And so they are actively, directly emissaries of the infinite power that is an invisible plane and that is always wanting to touch us, and is just waiting for doors to open. And those doors can open in our own consciousness and also in our connections with angels that we need to invoke voluntarily, because they're always going to respect our own free will. And this is why just a small angel invocation can make such a big difference. I mean, one can spend many hours, and I have a lot of flight hours in terms of using affirmations. I love them. They're amazing. But when we add angels to the equation or ask for their help in specific situations, we open a door that allows these forces to appear and to make our own awareness and our own efforts with ourselves and with our lives and to help others much more effective. And you were asking about faith and how one can build one's faith. And this would be like another example. Archangel Michael is the Archangel of Faith specifically, and his twin flame, his feminine complement, is actually named Faith and holds that flame, the flame of faith. And so when one feels like we want to believe, but it's hard to do it, we can ask Michael specifically to surround us with his presence and feel this blue field of light that is enveloping us, and ask him to lift us into a fully empowered faith, for instance. And this is going to do that. And I think it's important when we talk about prayer and when we talk about angels to take into the account of the element of power, because usually we think of these as like sort of passive activities. But the energy of confidence and the energy of considering ourselves powerful

0: and knowing our words are powerful and that the angels want to empower us is really important. It changes the whole vibration. It's kind of like, I don't know if you've ever walked into an area where there's a pack of dogs and they're like barking, but if you make some sort of gesture of like you might hit them or pick up a stick or something, or just even walk in a firm manner and speak to them with a firm tone of voice, they'll move away because you're throwing your confidence into the situation. And this happens also in our spiritual work. When we are able to throw our confidence and throw this sense of being empowered and ask the angels to help us do this, then it makes a really big difference, and it makes conditions and energies that would otherwise entrap us disappear.
1: Amazing work. Let's take some calls.
0: Sure.
1: First up, let's go to Joe in Monterey, California. Hello,
2: great.
1: Joseph. Go ahead.
2: Thank you for taking my call, George.
1: Sure.
2: Crystal, I've worked with angels quite often for, I don't know, about 28 years.
0: Great.
2: And all kinds of angels. Could you talk about, because sometimes they incarnate, by the way, could you talk about becoming an angel as a spiritual path for the individual? And can you talk about if you have met any angels that are from another planet, because they have people there and their soul, and they have angels also. Thank you. I think that's enough.
0: Yeah. Well, we thank you very much for your question from beautiful Monterey, one of the most beautiful cities I think in the world, right there on the coast. There's a element in our nature, and this is why I started mentioning this at the beginning of the interview, that is, we're already angels, we're already light beings. This is like our dormant nature, and it's really the divine truth about us. And when we consciously awaken our light body, then with exercises like I suggested, connecting, fusing with Archangel Michael and his light body field, and consciously feeling the radiation in our physical body, even when we've done some sort of spiritual practice, or when we've been in nature hugging trees, because nature has a lot of angels in it too, and these are also beings that have specific ways of helping us that are quite fascinating, including flowers that, and different flowers have different angelic purposes and will help us in different ways. And when we have contact with nature, or we've done our own spiritual work, and or we've been in the sun was considered a portal of angelic intelligence by ancient cultures. And they didn't just think of it like this idea of these primitive peoples adoring the sun. Well, some of the civilizations did devolve into that, but it wasn't like this physical adoration, essentially. It was actually viewing the higher being of the sun, and it, in that sense, the sun is a portal for higher intelligences. And when we connect with sunlight and feel the sunlight actually going through our body and feel that radiation even in our bones, all of these types of activities and sealing our meditation practice or our prayer practice with holding that light within us and asking the angels to contribute to that, and visualizing colors, because colors are also activators of light fields, then what we do is we awaken this other side of our nature that, as we were mentioning about the butterfly, how we are really in a way in a cocoon in a physical body, and in the process of awakening our butterfly nature, this butterfly within us is actually a winged being. And a lot of times people experience the sensation of having wings themselves, and the wings are part of our ability to rise above all the appearances of the world, including gravity, including the force of gravity, including the force of time, because space and time are really just a construct, and they don't rule in the divine world. And so as we expand our perception to behold infinite good and to establish our thoughts and beliefs ever more firmly in that reality, and as we work to

0: consciously hold to the light, the sensation of light and the feelings of light in our physical bodies that actually radiates beyond the physical. But by imbuing the physical with this energy, we precipitate the manifestation of our own angelic nature. And we all have this nature. We all have the ability to do this. And this sort of exercise, what it does is make it something tangible, make it part of our tangible experience. It's also going to continue to empower all of our inner work, our prayers, our meditations, our affirmations, our good intentions, when we want to do the right thing, the kind of people we attract, the way things work out and end up being put in place in our lives when we allow the higher forces to work in them. All of this is like a kind of a light network that we're interacting with continually, and we all have access to. And in terms of angels from another planet, there is a work about some beings from Venus that share their that take physical form on Earth and share their healing methods with humans, which are quite compatible with divine science and with mental science. And but there's also this teaching about star seeds or people who have come from other planets and have taken on a human body, a human incarnation. They've come on a mission to help, and that's also a lot of people, including myself, have had experiences of being sought out by guides, my guides from another planet, from the star system of Alpha Centauri. Visited me. A lot of people have had this kind of experience and told me that I was from there and I had come to help. And but I think it's also important to not get into labeling ourselves as either completely angelic or not angelic, because we all have a mixture of these different elements. And for me personally, there have been times when I don't feel angelic, and times in my life where somebody that, you know, analyzed my biography may say, this does not sound like the path of an angel. We're all in like this process of going through these human experiences here on Earth and also developing our higher nature. And but it really eases the way when we're aware that there are these other beings around us that are helping us actively, and we can get some really exciting results in our own experience.
1: Next up, let's go to Emily in Mishawaka, Indiana, first-time caller. Hi, Emily.
2: Hi.
1: Good to have you with us. Go ahead.
2: Thank you. I have a question for Crystal about the angels. She said at the beginning of the show that they're not religious angels. And those are the only angels I'm familiar with. So how are they different, the angels she's speaking of that she's interacting with, how are they different from the angels we read about in the Bible?
0: Okay, Emily. That's a wonderful question. The angels in the Bible are like one way, one place in which angels appear. And those are angels. But there are also angels in different cultures that they use different names for them, like devas, for instance, or Devi. And those are also, you know, in other parts of the world, angelic manifestations. Sharon Rose, this wonderful author who's researched ancestral traditions, talks about the light beings that we were actually born from. There are other authors that mentioned this too, that there have been other phases in human civilization in which human beings had continually contact with light beings, that we could actually see them with our physical eyes, and they walked among us. And this, our descent from light beings, is a pretty universal idea, and the way that they're mentioned in the Bible and in Christianity is definitely one way to refer to them. And it's entirely compatible with this larger, more universal network that I'm mentioning.

0: Definitely. And thank you so much for your question.
1: Let's go to Gary in Idaho now and get a quick question in before the break. Go ahead, Gary.
2: Hey, you're a very good two programs, I'll tell you.
1: Thank you, sir.
2: Crystal, I have a couple of questions actually here. My health is pretty bad, and I've got something that happened to me. I don't know what it is. I contracted something about 15 or so years ago, and the doctors can't figure out what it is, and basically it's killing me. Is there any way that you could tell what that is, or tell me how I could get rid of it?
0: Okay.
2: And I have a second question after that.
0: Sure. There are two things that I can suggest. One of them is I prefer to dissolve the appearance or heal directly rather than discussing what it is that you might have. And sometimes if extra information is needed, like about how this came about or whatever, it will surface during the treatment. And I don't know if we are allowed to do this on the air, George, because I could just give you a mini healing treatment right now on the air, if you'd like.
1: How long would that take, Crystal? How long would it take?
0: As long as you allow it. Like, you can tell me this can be 2 minutes long, 3 minutes long, 5 minutes, whatever.
1: Way too long. Way too long.
0: What?
1: You might want to do that personally with you.
0: Okay. And the other thing is to deny the power of whatever it is that seems to have pulled you down. This is very, your mind is a doorway, and you have the authority over the appearances that seem to have affected you. And so since there's this kind of mystery around how it was brought forth, and I'd like to look at what the appearance is, the appearance that's blocking or that's making one sick. In this case, it's a mysterious appearance. And so one might affirm and deny with words like this, that I refuse to believe that there could have been any event in my life or for my body that it would have pulled me down from my divine condition of complete health that I am being now reestablished in. Or I'm under the code of love, and I refuse to believe that any limiting code could have pulled me down from my true condition where I'm being sustained by the hand of God or by the hand of spirit, as you prefer to state it. And it's affirming this way insistently and visualizing the angels with you as you do and asking Archangel Michael to use his sword to cut away. Visualize him doing this, making these cutting motions around you with his sword. Cut away any lower vibrations that have seemed to help hold you down in this condition. I would do a treatment like you could also write to Archangel Michael and ask for direct help and then write out the affirmations in the letter. This is a very, very powerful technique that combines our nervous system through physically writing out with our attention, a very mindful manner, with our the direction of our perception and the angelic intervention, and is often precipitates miracles.
1: Gary had a second question, Crystal, which we'll get after the break for you. Crystal Pomeroy with us. Where do you get your book, Angels and Goddesses?
0: It's on Amazon.com. And in fact, this is so great. I'm so grateful for this opportunity, George. It's just today being released. It was only on pre-order until today.
1: Oh, super. The name of the book, folks, is Angels and Goddesses. As she said, it's on Amazon.com. We'll come back and take final calls in a moment, starting with your second question, Gary, when we come back.
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2: News. I'm Ted Lindner. President Trump weighing whether to resume military action against Iran and spoke to Israeli Prime Minister Netanyahu by phone Sunday.
3: Regional intelligence sources tell Fox News they assess the Iranians believe they can drag out this current stalemate for at least 2 weeks. But the prevailing assessment inside of Iran is that President Trump may resort to military action.
2: Fox's Trey Yingst. And two jets crashed in midair in an air show in Idaho Sunday, but an air show organizer says all four crew members ejected safely. The two aircraft taking part in the gunfighters' air show at the Mountain Home Air Force Base, about 50 miles southeast of Boise. Pictures from the scene showing a huge plume of black smoke pouring into the sky following the crash. And the Cleveland Cavaliers moving on to the NBA Eastern Conference Finals after knocking off the Detroit Pistons in Game 7, 125-94. They'll take on the New York Knicks starting Tuesday night in New York City. 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

Forecast, clear skies, a low near 61. Sunny and hot on Monday, slight chance of afternoon showers, high near 90. And partly cloudy Monday night, overnight low 62. 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
2: 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Hit the musical note at the top of the navigation bar, and boom, you'll enjoy these. You'll see them.
1: Super. And this is something for you, of course, to kind of de-stress yourself.
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8: And welcome back to Coast, George Norrie with you. Our final segment with Crystal Pomeroy, author of Angels and Goddesses. Let's go back to Gary in Idaho for his second question and get him on here for you, Crystal.
10: George, thank you.
8: Thank you,
10: Gary. I'm about your age, by the way, George. Only a couple of months different with Rush Limbaugh. Anyway, when I was in high school, we had the latest transistor radios and stuff coming in the cars and the 8-tracks and all that. Anyway, occasionally my friends' radios would crap out and they wouldn't work and stuff like that. And so one day, just as a joke, I said, "Oh, I'll fix it with my hands." And I put my hands up there, you know, about 5-6 inches away, and lo and behold, the radio started working again.
8: I love it. You got the power.
10: I did that about 2 or 3 different times, and then finally I did it 4 times, and I thought it was amazing. Now, later on, I didn't even think about this. But only lately in the last few years, I know if I put my hand over my body about 5-6 inches away, I get a warm feeling that will follow my hand as I move my hand. Now, does that mean that I have healing power in that respect? And I don't know if I can use it to heal myself. I've tried some things, but it doesn't seem to do anything for me.
8: What's happening to him, Crystal?
11: Okay, I love this share, Gary, because it's so connected with what we've been looking into from the beginning of the interview about us being light beings and having these wonderful circuits in our bodies. And so the ancient teachings talk about these circuits, and people that are very specialized in the yogic traditions concentrate on developing them. But we all have them, and it's part of our nature. And so you are directing this strong intention along with the energy in your hands, and that projected an actual movement through to the physical plane. And yes, you can connect this. And as actually

0: because one continues to work with one's perception to connect with divine truth, this tends to happen, and the powers in our hands are awakened. And the healings that took place in Jesus' day and that we read about him doing with hands and saying and telling those that followed him to lay their hands on others to heal them, when we have our faith circuits opened and we allow this energy, for me it's more like allowing it to come through the hands, it like completes a healing circuit. And so what I would suggest, for instance, to activate this is for you to combine affirmations denying the appearance of whatever it is that seems to be bothering you, like I suggested earlier, and also touch that area with your hands and affirm, for instance, that the only thing that is actually touching you is the hand of God or the hand of the divine who is touching you through your hands and through all the energy circuits in your being that are now mobilized to heal this area. And I think you'll feel some really interesting results because one can actually feel the energy in the hands.
1: Do you sometimes feel that power as well, Crystal, when you do that?
0: Oh, definitely. In fact, this happens frequently. For me, one of the ways that I discovered that the angels were working with me in my healings, because we did quite a bit of service before the pandemic, women that I had and men that I had prepared with my healing methods would give service to once a month to whoever showed up and on a love offering basis. And this gave us a lot of opportunity to have, hundreds of people come in and be giving treatments. And oftentimes, I would begin to feel these movements, and like I wanted to move my hands and move my arms in certain ways to express this healing energy that was flowing through during the treatment. But it turned out that the other people did also. The people that were being treated, along with my other healers, it would also end up making these movements in a kind of spontaneous fashion. And I told my assistant at the time, this is the field of angels that works through our healing work. And I believe, George, through the healing work of anybody who is sincerely engaged in developing their spiritual connection and applying it to serve the greater good, when these connections would be made, everybody involved would have their energy circuits activated. And I have a weekly empowerment group that's in Zoom, and there are hundreds of people in this group. And during the treatments that I give in this weekly group, other people, many of them who've never studied this sort of thing, will start moving, and you can see them visibly on the screen, moving their arms and moving their hands. And it's the light beings that are involved with the work and that are activating our healing circuits.
1: Next up.
0: It's beautiful, and we can all connect with it.
1: We've got Doug in Anchorage, Alaska, west of the Rockies. Hey, Douglas, go ahead.
2: Well, I've been wanting to ask one of these people about when they talk about angels, the fallen angels. I was always in the impression that if you do all the good things on earth, you go to heaven. So if you go to heaven and you become an angel, why are they kicked out of heaven?
1: Well, what I understand, of course, of reading the old Bible from way back in my catechism classes, that they basically had teamed up with Lucifer and they got on the wrong side. What do you think, Crystal?
0: Oh, okay. That's definitely in terms of Lucifer. I would agree with what you're saying and what we were talking about earlier about how there are sometimes like really demonic forces and then there are these other forces that are like probably just entities that have fallen into negative vibrational situations, just in a way like somebody who's fallen into wrong company, like a person who's fallen into wrong company, but this happens on the subtle realm too. And so they're pulled into this activity as negative entities. But we don't automatically become angels when we pass on necessarily. It's not the same thing. A disincarnate soul and an angel are two different things. And when they're not sent, you know, the fall, the descent from heaven is not like infinite love, which is God is not a punishing

0: presence, but of course will remove negative energies from where they're not supposed to be. And so even when we visualize, like I was suggesting one do earlier, visualizing armies of angels marching in certain areas of the planet or around the planet, we're allowing these negative energies to be cast out into whatever world they belong to and not be mixed in with the experience of people that vibrationally don't have to be open to those kind of negative entities, so to speak.
1: Next up, east of the Rockies, we've got Mike in Connecticut. Hey, Michael, go ahead.
2: Hey, how are you, George? Thank you very much for taking my call.
1: Sure thing. Thank you.
2: What happened to me was I was in the hospital for 4 days, and then the gentleman that was in the room with me, he ended up we didn't speak to each other for the 2 days. A friend of mine brought up my Archangel Michael book and gave it to me. I got up, walked over, started speaking to him about Archangel Michael, and for about 3 hours, and then his daughter noticed that, and in the discussion I said to him that he said to me that he had brain cancer and they had to have surgery and he only was going to have a 1% chance to live. And I said to him, call out to Archangel Michael when you go in. And he did. And when he did that, the surgeon said, my name is Michael. The anesthesiologist's name was Michael, and he lived.
1: I love that story.
2: It's a true story, too.
1: Synchronicities, Crystal.
0: Definitely. That's so beautiful. And you, in this case, were an angelic agent that was there when he needed to have that connection, for sure. And the doorways do open, and apparent reality does get altered by them.
1: Did you ever have a situation where the doorways do not open?
0: Well, it's kind of like life in general, like we do our best. And
1: no matter what you do, sometimes it just doesn't work.
0: Yeah. And but let me say that the percentage when we learn to connect with the power of infinite good of successes is definitely much higher. And also, because we're making these divine connections, like say this man was going to pass on and say that his way of having an angelic connection wasn't going to be healed from that tumor in that moment. Perhaps his way of moving on to greater good wasn't in that particular body. It could have been in a different realm. And so when we bring in working on ourselves, on our vibration, on making these angelic connections, on awakening our spiritual selves, awareness, power, connection to the divine, even situations that seem difficult, like death is definitely one of the most horrendous appearances, and we all have that experience intimately entwined in our lives on Earth. Even those experiences become divine doorways when we're able to connect from that standpoint.
1: Let's go to Charlene in Pico Rivera, California. Welcome to the show. Hi, Charlene.
3: Hey, George. Hi, Crystal.
0: Hi.
3: I thought I would share what I believe to be an angel story from when I was a child.
1: Okay, great. Go ahead.
3: Many years ago when I was a little kid, I don't remember how old I was, but I was very small. We were coming back from a visit from a relative's house, and it was me, my grandmother, and my grandfather, and I was in the back seat, and my grandfather was driving, and we're going along this long stretch of road out in the middle of nowhere to get back home. And there's like nothing out there. And except we come up to this little rest stop that's like the halfway point to where we were going home. Well, the car starts to overheat. Grandpa pulls over and Grandma checks the rest stop to see if there was any water. I guess the car was overheated because it was a very, very hot day. And the restroom was locked, both sides. No water fountains that I think, I don't remember seeing any water fountains anywhere. And out of nowhere comes this truck, sees us, pulls over, opens the door, and looks at my grandpa and points to one of his canteens that he had in the truck, and my grandfather nods.

0: nuts to him, like, yeah, we could use some water for the car. So he comes over, pours it in, and waits for about a minute. And then my grandfather tries the car, and it starts up. And he's like, well, that should get you the rest of the way home. And he's like, thanks, him and everything. And the guy goes back to his truck, and he takes off. And my grandmother, my grandfather closes the hood to the car. And my grandmother, just out of curiosity, kind of looks up and looks down the road. She doesn't see him anywhere. Looks the other way. He's nowhere. He's gone. And there were no other cars, nothing, just that one guy out of nowhere.
1: Poof. Where'd he go?
0: We don't know, but my grandmother swears she thinks it was an angel sent to kind of come help us out a little bit.
1: Do they work like that, Crystal?
2: Definitely. And that's a beautiful story, Charlene, and a lot of people have had experiences of being in a sort of a desperate situation, and out of nowhere there's a helpful person that somehow disappears or has some strange attributes, or there's something about the situation that doesn't quite seem human. And they definitely manifest that way, and they manifest in all of those spaces in our lives where we feel like we need some kind of help to go on. And as we take them into account in our daily lives in little ways, we open that connection, we activate it. And so the quantum space becomes filled with this angelic energy that can manifest in everything we do. And besides situations like that that are kind of dramatic. And so it's a matter of, like, training our minds, if we want to do this, to be lifting up our attention from the appearances around us and connecting with angelic presences and feeling like in the morning when we wake up, like the wings of our guardian angel around us, asking our guardian angel to direct us through the day, to do what our divine purpose is on that day, or to fulfill what we want to do and what's for our best and highest good. And when we feel these wings and we open these quantum fields that allow the higher forces to be present in our daily lives too, then the help becomes palpable and we have a whole lot of really blessed experiences.
1: Do we all have the ability to heal ourselves?
2: Definitely. Yes, we are all. It's part of our divine equipment, being healers.
1: Give out your website, if you would, Crystal.
2: Sure. It's www.crystalpomeroy.com. My name is also up here on George's wonderful page, and my book that has a whole lot of affirmations, invocations, and all kinds of tips is called Angels and Goddesses. It was just released today by Llewellyn Publications. You can find it on Amazon.com.
1: Super. Thanks, Crystal. Appreciate you being on the program. Stay safe. For Dan Galante, Tom Danheiser, Lisa Lyon, Lex Lonehood, Sean LaDesour, Stephanie Smith, Chris Burrows, Tim Banal, George Knapp, and Ian Punnett. I'm George Norrie, somewhere out there on Coast to Coast AM. We'll see you on our next edition. Until then, be safe, everyone.

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1: The president threatens new strikes. I'm Ted Lindner, Fox News. The U.S. and Israel weighing new strikes on Iran after President Trump spoke with the Israeli Prime Minister Benjamin Netanyahu over the phone this weekend. Fox's Anita Vogel with more.
2: President Trump posting on social media that the clock is ticking. He's also warning there won't be anything left of Iran if a peace deal isn't reached soon. The new pressure comes as Washington and Tehran remain at odds more than a month into a fragile ceasefire. Tensions are also rising across the region after new Gulf drone attacks, including one on a UAE nuclear plant. President Trump insists any deal must fully reopen the Strait of Hormuz and prevent Iran from getting a nuclear weapon.
1: President Trump met with his national security team Saturday. Investigators are combing through the wreckage in Idaho after two Navy jets collided during an air show at Mountain Home Air Force Base. Officials say all four crew members managed to eject safely moments before the two EA-18G Growler jets slammed to the ground ahead of their performance at the Silver Wings of Idaho Air Show. The dramatic mid-air collision remains under investigation. Police in Austin, Texas, taking three suspects into custody now after a series of at least 10 random shootings over the weekend.
3: Three teen suspects are in custody after at least 12 random weekend shootings in Austin, Texas. Two of them happening at fire stations. At least four people were hurt. Police say two of the teens stole guns from the same store. Investigators believe the teens also stole more than four cars during the spree and may have switched cars multiple times.
1: That's Fox's Marion Rafferty. Police trying to determine a motive. And the striking Long Island Railroad workers at MTA back at the negotiating table after unions went on strike at 12:01 Saturday morning. New York's Governor Kathy Hochul urging folks on both sides to get a deal done. The strike at the nation's largest commuter railway has stranded about 300,000 commuters. 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
1: A flurry of Epstein-related interviews about to begin. Starting today, Monday, one House committee will talk to one of the prison guards who oversaw Jeffrey Epstein while he was in custody up until his death. Fox's Jessica Rosenthal with more.
16: The House Oversight Committee expects to speak with Tova Knoll today. She was one of the Metropolitan Correctional Center prison guards on duty when Jeffrey Epstein died in 2019. She was indicted at that time, along with a colleague, for falsifying records, accused of saying they had checked on Epstein the night he died when they had not. They pled out and did not serve any jail time. Oversight Committee Chairman James Comer has also said he wants information about cash deposits Knoll made into her account, including one for $5,000 10 days before Epstein died. Among those sitting for upcoming interviews are Bill Gates and former Attorney General Pam Bondi. Jessica Rosenthal, Fox News.
1: Faith leaders and lawmakers gathering in the nation's capital Sunday to make their case that the U.S. was founded on the Christian faith. Fox's Lauren Green with more.
17: Rededicate 250 really is about prayer and praise and remembering and codifying that America's freedoms are not granted by government or by an earthly king or even by consensus, but by God. It's about faith and freedom and acknowledging that our faith in God is what really mostly molded this and shaped this nation. A day of song, praise, and prayer filled the National Mall. Thousands came to give honor to God and to America. Some people sat on the chairs provided, others spread out on blankets on the lawn. A long list of dignitaries of both politics and faith spoke. Been a lot of pushback, though, from secular groups saying that the event violates the separation of church and state.
1: The event was organized by Freedom 250, Freedom from Religion Foundation co-president Annie Laurie Gaylor. Called the event in a statement a, quote, government-sponsored prayer fest, and claimed as well that the Constitution

0: Constitution forbids it. I'm Ted Lindner, and this is Fox News.
1: Overnight forecast, clear skies, a low near 61. Sunny and hot on Monday, slight chance of afternoon showers, high near 90. And partly cloudy Monday night, overnight low 62. On the hour, on the half, and when it breaks, Supertalk 92.9.

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Your loft, that greasy spoon just off the interstate, and your cabin in the woods. Welcome to Coast AM, the very best in late-night talk radio. I'm Richard Serrett, and tonight, this morning, I'm coming to you live from the home studio in Old Thornhill, just north of Toronto. There are moments in life that rupture the ordinary. A woman standing at the edge of despair after repeated miscarriages suddenly sees a luminous figure hovering above a dark ocean. A skeptical Protestant hiker kneels beside an ancient Irish healing well and feels an illness leave his body. Underground Catholics in communist Cuba cling to the hidden rosaries and whispered prayers while portraits of revolutionaries decay on the walls around them. A dying scholar encounters the sorrowful gaze of the Virgin Mary in a room filled with Russian icons and slowly finds his way back to faith. Tonight, during hours 1 and 2 of Coast to Coast AM, I speak with Margarita Mooney Clayton, PhD, author of the extraordinary new book, When Mary Calls, a haunting, intimate, and deeply human exploration of modern encounters with the Mother of God. This isn't a book of abstract theology. It's a tapestry of lived experience woven from miracles, suffering, sacred art, spiritual longing, near-death experiences, underground faith movements, and moments of grace that arrive unannounced, like light breaking through a crack in the world. From the windswept cliffs of Ireland to hidden churches in Cuba, from Orthodox iconography to hospital rooms where death seemed certain, Margarita traces the mysterious persistence of Mary in an age that was supposed to have outgrown transcendence. Why, in our hyper-rational and disenchanted age, are so many people suddenly being drawn toward the feminine face of the sacred? And why do so many who encounter Mary describe not distance, but the overwhelming sensation of finally being known? Tonight, we enter a world where the boundary between heaven and earth becomes startlingly thin. Then in hours 3 and 4, what if humanity's obsession with the end of the world is more than fear? What if it's memory? Veteran researcher, cultural historian, and author Maxim Furyk takes us on a chilling journey through his book, Paranormal Apocalypse, Is This How It Ends? A sprawling, deeply unsettling exploration of prophecy, cosmic horror, nuclear annihilation, pandemics, AI, cult psychology, religious apocalypse, and the ancient human fascination with the end of days. From the shadow world of H.P. Lovecraft to the doomsday clock sitting at 90 seconds to midnight, from Mothman prophecies and Jonestown to cyber warfare, drone hysteria, weaponized religion, and the rise of artificial intelligence, Furyk traces the dark psychological thread connecting our oldest fears to our modern crises. Why are human beings irresistibly drawn to visions of a catastrophe? Why do apocalyptic prophecies appear in every civilization, every religion, every age? And why, in an era dominated by technology, algorithms, and endless distraction, does the modern world suddenly feel so spiritually fragile? Furyk argues that fear itself may be the hidden bridge connecting the paranormal and the apocalypse, an ancient force woven through

0: through mythology, religion, horror fiction, mass psychology, and the collective unconscious. Along the way, we'll explore Lovecraft as a prophetic voice of cosmic dread, the terrifying seduction of cults, the psychological power of doomsday narratives, and the uneasy suspicion that humanity may be engineering its own extinction. It's not simply a conversation about the end of the world. It's a conversation about why the idea of the end has haunted humanity from the beginning, and why it may be haunting us now more than ever. But first, modern encounters with the Virgin. Welcome to the Audio Imaginarium. Come on in, weary traveler, hang your cloak on a peg, grab a stool, and come warm yourself by the fire. There are stories to be told, and you are among friends. I'm Richard Serrett, and this is Coast to Coast AM. Why don't you stay a while?
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2: 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It just stopped it."
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0: Margarita Mooney Clayton, PhD, is an associate professor of congregational studies in the Department of Practical Theology at Princeton Theological Seminary. She's also a research fellow in theology and the arts at Blackfriars Hall, Oxford University. She's a sociologist, author, speaker, and cultural scholar whose work explores the fragile intersection between modern life and the enduring hunger for transcendence. In her acclaimed book, When Mary Calls, Surprising Encounters with the Mother of God, she journeys through a series of astonishing real-life encounters with the Virgin Mary involving Protestants, Catholics, artists, intellectuals, skeptics, seekers, and people standing at the very edge of suffering and spiritual collapse. Her work moves fluidly between theology, philosophy, sacred art, pilgrimage, literature, music, and deeply personal testimony, examining why ancient forms of faith continue to erupt into modern lives with unsettling power and beauty. Clayton has traveled from Marian shrines in Europe to underground religious communities in communist Cuba, documenting stories of miraculous healing, spiritual warfare, artistic inspiration, conversion, and resilience in the face of despair. Her writing combines scholarly depth with lyrical storytelling, exploring how beauty, memory, ritual, and motherhood still shape the spiritual imagination of the modern world. At the center of her work is a question many thought modernity had buried forever. What if the sacred never left us at all? Margarita, welcome to Coast to Coast. How are you?
1: I'm great.

0: wonderful to be here. Thank you.
1: It's great to have you. So, what first inspired you to write a book about modern encounters with the Virgin Mary?
0: What inspired me to write this book was that I kept hearing from Protestant students of mine or seekers trying to understand the Christian faith that they had had personal encounters with the Mother of God when they weren't necessarily looking for it. And the surprise confounded me. How is it that people who have not been raised with the Mother of God as a part of their religious tradition, how is it that this woman who is in the midst of three miscarriages has an appearance of the Virgin Mary in her home? How is she supposed to make sense of this? What does this mean for her life? And I kept hearing stories like this. And I realized that people were coming to me in part because of my scholarly expertise in teaching theology, but in part, honestly, because I had written publicly about my own experience of suffering and Mary's consolation and a pilgrimage I had made to Fatima in Portugal, where about 4 million people go every year. And so I wrote this book to try to do for a larger public what people were asking me to do for them personally. First of all, hear these surprising encounters with the Mother of God. People were afraid to sometimes say these things publicly. You know, how do you make sense of a surprising appearance of a woman floating between a tear in the world who seems to carry a message to you that's not necessarily in words, but this incredible presence? How do you make sense of that? And what I'm trying to do in the book is introduce people to the traditions within Christianity that help us make sense of the presence of the Mother of God among the faithful.
1: I'm Greek Orthodox. That's my faith tradition. And we just had Pascha or Easter, and we have special liturgies. Well, not liturgies. It's salutations to the Virgin Mary, we call it, leading up to Holy Week and so forth, or during Holy Week. We call her Theotokos, the Mother of God. But Catholics and Orthodox have always had, a real, obviously, reverence for the Virgin Mary. But now interest in Mary is suddenly growing among Protestants and secular seekers. Why? Why the interest suddenly growing again?
0: Well, I think what it is, well, first of all, just what I write about in the book, the interest is growing because Mary is real to people. And this is not, this renewed interest in Mary isn't coming sort of top down. And in fact, when you look at the history of Christianity, love for the Mother of God has always come flowing out of the people ever since the Acts of the Apostles. You know, you mentioned your Greek Orthodox were finishing up the Easter season, moving towards Pentecost. Mary was there with the apostles at Pentecost, at the birth of the church. So this love for Mary has always united the church. And I think what's interesting is that even one of the young men who I talk about in the book, named Evan, the hiker, who had a miraculous healing at a Marian statue and a healing well in Ireland, he said that although he was a really devout biblical Christian, his church never spoke about Mary other than at Advent, but that he intuited a need for a spiritual mother, not to replace Jesus in his life or his love for Jesus, but that as a young man seeking to understand his calling in life, that this maternal presence bound him closer to God. And he said that he was moving, that he felt that he had imbibed a kind of rationalistic view of the faith where if you are a Christian, it's supposed to be about the right kind of behavior, service to other people, all of which is good. But that even in his Christian church, the mysterious and the miraculous was thought of sort of suspiciously. So he didn't tell anybody other than me and one New Age friend that he had a healing at a well, because that

0: that's not something he talks about in his church. So I think Mary's presence and her maternal embrace is speaking to people who either don't have faith and are looking for it, or who have a faith that's become too scientific and too devoid from the real presence of the supernatural in their life.
1: I'd like to hear more about Evan's wild Marian experience at this Irish healing well. What did he see? What did he hear?
0: Well, I woke up one night to a text message from this young man with a statue of Mary. And he said, I have to tell you about my wild Marian experience. Well, he had an illness. He loves to hike. He travels around the US, Canada, Europe, going on these long hikes. And he had this terrible cold that he just could not get rid of. His throat was swollen. And he was trying to find his next hiking path. And he saw on Google Maps a Marian shrine. And he was kind of driving across the mountains. It was foggy. And he stopped and he saw this shrine. And he read the prayer out loud. And it basically just said, you know, Mother Mary, lead me to your son, Christ. And he read it out loud. And what was surprising was that at the end of this prayer, he said he felt compelled to kneel down and wash himself in the well. And when he did that, he just prayed to God instinctively for a deep healing. And suddenly he just felt the illness leave his body. And the reason I found this really interesting was I said to him, Evan, have you ever heard of the healing wells at Lourdes, which is a Marian pilgrimage site in the south of France? And he had not heard of it. But his experience resonated with my own travel to Lourdes, where a young woman named Saint Bernadette had seen a vision of Mary, and Mary had her kneel down and dig in the ground, and she opened up a healing well where people started coming and experiencing physical healings. And so Evan had no experience, no knowledge of this long tradition of healing wells in Europe, places like Lourdes, where again, there's like 6 million people a year go, and there's many documented miraculous healings. But what I thought was interesting about Evan is that he experienced a physical healing, but he still didn't want to call it a miracle. And I was surprised that he was hesitant to speak of this as a miracle. And he said that the reason was that he was more trying to do what he thought Mary does in scripture, which is ponder God's miraculous ways, but in a way where he would hold on to his humility and his sense that if God had granted him a miracle, it was because not because he had to go proclaim it to the whole world, but because God had a calling for him to serve other people and to be enriched by the life of faith and pour that miracle out into the people around him, rather than proclaim somehow that he had had a special experience with God. And so what I encouraged him to do was to remember that the miraculous is also present in the ordinary. And by that, I mean that most of the time, the life of prayer, the Christian life, is a routine life. You do your duty, you give thanks to God, you pray to God, but we must have faith that God can work miracles. And there's nothing wrong with asking for miracles, but when we ask, or we wait, and we wait patiently for God to act in his time, in his way, just like Mother Mary did at the foot of the cross. Mary was there suffering with her son at the foot of the cross, but she had hope that even in this darkness, that God would bring good out of that suffering. And that is the greatest miracle of Christianity, that even what looks like death and suffering can be redeemed through God's grace.
1: Have you had an experience? I mean, you've made the pilgrimage to Lourdes. Tell me about what happened with you.
0: I have not experienced a dramatic physical healing, but I will say that there have been multiple times, Richard, where I have had dramatic spiritual

0: spiritual healings. And when I went to Lourdes in the early 2000s, I definitely was full of anxiety and hurt and pain. And I bathed myself in the healing waters three different times at Lourdes. And I realized then that although I didn't get the specific thing that I was praying for, I came away fortified in the belief that God had a special calling for me and that the thing that I wanted that had been taken from me wasn't going to hold me back from fulfilling my calling. And other times, part of the reason I wrote this book, Richard, is that there have been other times where I absolutely needed spiritual protection. And I speak about this when I speak about this in the conclusion of the book. And this is a story, Richard, that I've not wanted to speak about publicly for decades, but also in the early 2000s, before that trip to Lourdes, I had been to a voodoo ceremony in Haiti. My first book was about Haitian Catholics in the diaspora, including in Montreal, Canada. And what I went into that experience in Haiti trying to be a neutral outside observer. And when people gathered together in a circle, and the drums began, it was the middle of the night. It was around this time, 1 o'clock in the morning in Haiti, in the middle of August. And the drums began, and people start dancing frenetically in the middle of the circle. And a woman, probably in her 80s, dressed in red, was possessed by some sort of spirit and was crawling backwards on the ground faster
1: Oh,
0: than I've
1: my
0: ever
1: Lord.
0: seen anybody crawl forwards. And Richard, I admit this in the book, and I had never admitted this publicly. Not only did I witness this, when I saw that spirit possession, I thought, oh, I'd like to have that power. And then I suddenly caught myself, and with another guest that who was with me, we decided to leave. And the reason I left, Richard, was that I do believe in the presence of spirits, but you don't know what spirit it is when you're at a voodoo ceremony. And so I just thought, I can't open myself to this spirit world because I don't control the spirit world. And I left. The next
1: Good
0: day, I did
1: choice.
0: not go back. Well, I didn't go back the next day. I sat in the garden and I prayed the rosary. And the next day, there were more spirit possessions. People's faces were contorted. There were animal sacrifices. And I realized that in the simple prayers of Hail Mary, full of grace from the book of Luke, I'm calling down God's spiritual protection through Mary to walk with me, and that I don't need the special power of those demons. I have the ordinary power of entrusting myself to God through His mother, Mary, and that that protection can walk with me anywhere. And that is spiritual freedom. That's freedom, not harnessing the power of the gods as if we were gods, but entrusting ourselves to the spiritual protection of the Mother of God so that we're guided in the right path, not
1: All
0: following
1: right,
0: our ego, not following our desire
1: Marguerite,
0: for
1: I got to jump
0: power.
1: in here. I got to jump in here. Break awaiting. Marguerite Mooney Clayton, When Mary Calls, back with more on Coast to Coast AM.

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1: 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President Trump and Israeli Prime Minister Benjamin Netanyahu spoke by phone Sunday about the possibility of additional military

0: Strikes on Iran. Here's Fox's Anita Vogel.
1: The new pressure comes as Washington and Tehran remain at odds more than a month into a fragile ceasefire. Tensions are also rising across the region after new Gulf drone attacks, including one on a UAE nuclear plant.
0: No radiation release is reported. Nobody's claimed responsibility. A third suspect is in custody in Austin, Texas, after 12 random shootings Sunday injured four people. Austin Police Chief Lisa Davis.
2: I think that's a success. But unfortunately, we have four people that were struck by gunfire, and we have one that's critical. And so that is something that we need to take seriously.
0: Two of the suspects, 15 and 17 years old. 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

0: forecast, clear skies, a low near 61. Sunny and hot on Monday, slight chance of afternoon showers, high near 90. And partly cloudy Monday night, overnight low 62. On the hour, on the half, and when it breaks, Super Talk 92.9, Tri-Cities News Talk Leader.
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1: Hey, welcome back. Well, a terrifying moment unfolded over Idaho today when two U.S. Navy Growler jets collided during an aerial demonstration at Mountain Home Air Force Base. And incredibly, all four crew members managed to eject safely before the aircraft crashed to the ground. The pilots and crew are reported to be in stable condition, and no spectators or personnel on the ground were injured. The cause of the collision now under investigation, but what could have been a catastrophic tragedy ended in what many are calling a miracle escape. You know what's exhausting? 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Remember, you are not alone. Modern encounters with the Virgin Mary, stories of miracles, visions, healing, and why so many people believe the Mother of God is still appearing in our time. More of my conversation with Margarita Mooney Clayton next on Coast to Coast AM.
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0: Welcome back. And Margarita Mooney Clayton is here, the author of When Mary Calls, Surprising Encounters with the Mother of God. Tell me about Sally's vision of Mary during her miscarriages.
1: Well, a young woman named Sally had read my article about a pilgrimage I made to Fatima, and she emailed me out of the blue that she wanted to tell me about how Mary had saved her life. And I thought, this is going to be interesting. And we had a Zoom call, and here was this beautiful young woman telling me this incredibly painful story of having come to Christian faith on her own as a teenager, being married as a young woman, and deeply desiring to have children. But she had a series of three miscarriages within a span of only 18 months. But in the midst of all of her physical pain and psychological anguish, she said that after the second miscarriage, I believe it was, she woke up once in the middle of the night and walked out into her living room so as not to bother her husband. And she saw on her ceiling this woman, an image of a woman that looked like she was standing on top of the ocean and sort of floating in the sky, like holding together these two worlds. And she didn't hear any words, but she felt that this was Mother Mary embracing her in her suffering as a mother who had lost the babies in her womb. And she had this kind of like a recurring vision of the Mother of God wearing a cloak with stars on it. And what struck me was, again, this woman had come to faith on her own, had attended a church where they didn't really talk about Mary, but the vision that she had looked like the description of the woman in the book of Revelation, which is understood to be an apocalyptic vision of John, the same gospel writer, John, but a vision of what the new Jerusalem looks like. It's like a heavenly vision. So without knowing it, what she was seeing looked like a description of the new Jerusalem. But she did feel in her heart that this was a breaking in to her world of the miraculous and the sacred, even in the midst of this tremendous loss. So she's struggling with this. You know, why is the Mother of God appearing to me in the midst of this tremendous loss? And she felt that the Mother of God was telling her, inviting her to be open to the possibility of having a child, of conceiving again, even if there was no guarantee that she would be able to bear that child into the world alive, because she had already lost two babies at this point. And

0: She spoke to her husband about this vision and about this sense that Mary was asking her if she would be open to conceiving again. And they decided once again that they would be open to having a child. And in fact, Sally conceived another child. And she had great hopes and was really looking, she really, really wanted this baby. But she had this terrible fear that something might go wrong. And one night, just before Sally was going to get on a 6-hour-long flight, the Mother of God appeared to her, and she said, "This time, Mary looked very serious." And she communicated to her, with no doubt in her mind, that she needed to go to the doctor the next day. And she went to the doctor and begged the doctor for an ultrasound. And it turns out that Sally had an ectopic pregnancy, which means that the baby has implanted in the mother's uterus, sorry, in the mother's fallopian tubes.
1: Right.
0: And that is sadly a pregnancy that's going to end in death for the baby. However, the doctor said that had Sally gotten on that flight, because of the high altitude of the plane, she could have ruptured and bled to death on the flight. And so Sally had to live with this paradox that the Mother of God had saved her life as a mother, but that she was carrying a dying child inside of her womb. And she went, you can imagine, she was going through emotional turmoil because she waited for this baby to pass naturally out of her body, and it was excruciatingly painful, and it took 15 weeks. So Sally was left with this paradox that she had experienced a miracle and she had lost her third baby. And so she came to me as a stranger to just share this story. Again, like Evan, she was afraid to tell people that the Mother of God had appeared to her. She didn't know how to make sense of this. She wasn't trying to brand herself as a mystic. She was looking for a way of responding to what she believed had been a miraculous intervention in her life, but that had not led to the outcome that she wanted, which was a baby. And so, what did we speak about? We spoke about the mystery of God's, how does God's salvation work? Meaning that we're all unfortunately going to experience loss and suffering because, and I showed her a picture of Mary at the Annunciation, though. So the scene in Luke when the angel appears to Mary. I mean, how many times in the Bible do angels appear? So these miraculous encounters happen in the Bible and they're still happening today. But Mary was discerning and she engaged with the angel. She was disturbed. You know, what can this mean? Mary herself asked, what can it mean that an angel of God brings me a message? She struggled with this, but she discerned and then she consented to God's plan. And for Sally, this was really important. It had never dawned on her that at the Annunciation, when the angel appears to Mary, that Mary had free will. And that she engaged with the angel. And so I showed her an image by a medieval painter, Dominican painter called Fra Angelico, that contrasts Mary's obedience to God's plan at the Annunciation with Eve, who was tempted by the serpent in the garden and turned her back on God and wanted to steal the power of God and turn away from him. And so, what Sally learned through this miraculous encounter with the Mother of God was that her free will really had mattered. That somehow, even if she lost that baby, the fact that she was willing to take a risk to follow God's plan, faith doesn't guarantee the outcome. Faith guarantees that God will be with us no matter what. And so, the Mother of God had appeared to Sally. And she knew that this was a mother who had suffered with her son, that this mother understood her suffering. And what that miraculous appearance did for her was save her faith. You know, she couldn't face Jesus for some time. You know, God, why does God give us a mother? Because we're weak. We're supposed to go to Jesus, but sometimes it's really hard and we need that compassion of a mother figure to walk with us through the darkness.
1: Right,
0: And so for
1: one who
0: Sally,
1: understands suffering. Yeah, one who understands.
0: precisely.

0: slavery, which is
1: precisely. And this is also what happened to Al Rabiteau, an African-American scholar, colleague of mine at Princeton Theological Seminary, when he had broken up his family through a terrible mistake he made, having an affair. And he was repentant and sick to his stomach and didn't know what to do. And he walked into an art exhibit and was captivated by the face of the Mother of God, calling him to conversion and inviting him back to the family of God, even in his weakness and in his sorrow. And so Mary's compassion is communicated directly to the heart of people. In the case of Sally, it was a vision, and then I showed her the art that helped her understand the vision. In the case of Al Rabiteau, it was an encounter with the art that he learned instinctively what it is the Orthodox teach and what the Catholics teach, that we're not worshiping the object of the art, but the face of Mary in the art is there to remind us that God took on flesh and became a human being through Mother Mary. And we remember Christ and Mary together because of the incarnation, because Christ took flesh, because Mary was a human being, a creature, but she's alive with God. So that encounter with Mary helped, going back now to Sally, what I said to her, here I am talking to this woman who I've never met before, telling me these stories. And I said to her, Richard, I said, Mother Mary wants you to know that your children are alive with her in heaven. And you know what this woman said to me? She said, thank you for speaking about my babies like they're people. And that broke my heart. It broke my heart to think that this woman needed some kind of encouragement that her children were alive and that she was their mother. And I said to her, no, you will see them again and they will know that you are their mother.
0: Was she ever able to conceive, Sally? Was Sally ever able to conceive?
1: Yes. About a year after this conversation, I got a message from her that she was expecting a baby, and she was nervous, as you can imagine. She had a couple of scares, but she gave birth, and I attended the baby's baptism, and she has a beautiful baby girl, and she has started a ministry for women who have lost babies. And so it's a beautiful story, and one which led her to forgive herself for the anger that she felt at God and the distance. Like, she had to really grapple with her emotions, and it's made her want to help other women in similar situations to be the face of that compassion that she experienced when the Mother of God visited her.
0: You know, what's also remarkable is how devotion to Mary has survived decades of militant atheism in Cuba. And you went to Cuba. You smuggled rosaries into Cuba. Tell us about that trip, or those trips rather.
1: Yeah. So in the book, I share stories of smuggling all kinds of religious objects into Cuba, as well as money to political dissidents. And what struck me when I went to Cuba with my mother — this is where my mother is from, she left when she was 20 years old. Her whole family, everyone over the age of 15, was imprisoned during the Bay of Pigs invasion, including my mother. She was a political prisoner in Cuba. And what's oftentimes people don't understand is that there was really no contact between the people who left Cuba and the people who stayed behind. The communist government cut off all communications, and my mother wasn't allowed back in until the late 1990s. And so when I went with her, she had this fear that people wouldn't remember her, that the memories would be gone. And when we arrived at the village where her family had run a sugar mill, what struck me was that not only had the people remembered my mother and my mother's family and saved pictures of them and wedding pictures and baptism cards, they had deconsecrated the church. So the communist government had shut all the Catholic schools, expelled all the priests and nuns, converted churches into movie theaters and schools into, you know, different kinds of schools, you know, taken down the statues of Mary and

0: Jesus. But in the backyard of this one family's house in this village, they had saved for 40 years these massive stained glass windows of Mary in a garden and Mary at the foot of the cross with Jesus dying on the cross. And what struck me going from house to house in this village, in a couple of different villages that we visited with my mother, was that inside of people's homes, they had preserved the image of Mary and Jesus in one form or another. But on the streets of Cuba, they had plastered all over every billboard and every wall on my mom's former Catholic school. They had put up the pictures of two men in military fatigues, Fidel Castro and Che Guevara. Both symbols of worldly power and murdering worldly power. But yet, inside of people's homes, it's the suffering mother. And what struck me was that Mother Mary is real because she's compassionate and because she ties people to the family of the church. And that worldly power may have military power and may have some kind of dominance, but that's not as strong as the spiritual power of the suffering mother. And
1: That may be, sorry, Margarita, I just wanted to ask you why, I think you just answered the question there at the end. I was going to ask you why authoritarian regimes always fear religious devotion. It's because of the power, right?
0: You know what? You know what I think it is? Deep down inside of their conscience, they know that there's a spiritual power that's bigger than them. And you know how you know what happened to me when I was delivering some of these rosaries and money to a political dissident in Cuba? I ended up being followed by the secret police. And I didn't want to lead the secret police. Well, they're not so secret, you know, they're secret police, but they follow you in a very obvious way so that you know you're being followed. Well, I didn't want to lead them back to the family of the Cubans that I was staying with. So I walked to the cathedral in Santiago de Cuba and I thought, let me dare this guy. You know, he can follow me into the church. He can go in there and drag me out, but let me see if he has the guts to do it. So I walked to that cathedral. I turned around. I looked him in the eyes and I just kind of dared him with my eyes. And I went into that church, Richard, and I knelt down below the cross and I grabbed my rosary and I just stayed there for 20 minutes praying. And he didn't come in after me. He could have, but I thought to myself, if he comes in after me and takes me out of here, at least he knows he's going to have to answer to this power. So that worldly power, I believe God still gave those people a conscience. And I was calling out on his conscience that if you do this to me, you're going to have to pay spiritually.
1: Wow, that's courage and faith at work. Margarita Mooney Clayton is with us, and the book is When Mary Calls: Surprising Encounters with the Mother of God. We're going to talk a little bit about the power of sacred art as well, and how art can become a bridge between heaven and earth. We'll get to that conversation and much more as we discuss modern apparitions of the Virgin Mary here on Coast to Coast AM. My name is Richard Serrett. Stay with us.

0: so sorry I was late. I was at the retina specialist getting my first AMD treatment. I was worried that the injection would hurt, but it was much better than I expected.
1: I'm so glad you're getting your AMD treated. Did you go to the same retina specialist that I see for my diabetic retinopathy?
0: Yes, and I was already having blurred central vision, and the retina specialist told me

0: treating it early, I had a better chance of saving and even improving my vision.
1: It's important that we see an expert for our retinal conditions. 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When your vision is at risk from retinal disease, you need the expertise of a retina specialist. Retina specialists are highly trained physicians and surgeons who treat retinal conditions in adults and children, as well as severe eye trauma. 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
10: Weighing military action, I'm Deborah Valentine, Fox News. The U.S. and Israel are weighing new strikes on Iran after President Trump spoke with Israeli Prime Minister Benjamin Netanyahu by phone. Fox's Anita Vogel.
11: President Trump posting on social media that the clock is ticking. He's also warning there won't be anything left of Iran if a peace deal isn't reached soon. The new pressure comes as Washington and Tehran remain at odds more than a month into a fragile ceasefire. Tensions are also rising across the region after new Gulf drone attacks, including one on a UAE nuclear plant. President Trump insists any deal must fully reopen the Strait of Hormuz and prevent Iran from getting a nuclear weapon.
10: President Trump met with his national security team Saturday. Iran's foreign minister accused the U.S. and Israel of having contradictory rhetoric about Iran's nuclear capabilities. The U.S. has claimed for weeks that Iranian economy is on the brink of collapse. Prime Minister Netanyahu said at the beginning of Operation Epic Fury his goal was to create the conditions for a civilian uprising. A third suspect is in custody in Austin, Texas, after a dozen random shootings injured four people, one critically. Austin Police Chief Lisa Davis.
12: Our hearts are certainly with the victims of this and the families of those involved in this senseless violence.
10: Fox's Laura Cantor reports shots were fired at the following.
13: Authorities said at least four people were injured in the shooting spree that began late Saturday afternoon outside a fire station in East Austin. A man walking his dog was shot in the back in the second shooting that happened Sunday morning. Austin police said the suspects later opened fire outside another fire station, as well as several apartment buildings, and stole at least four cars.
10: Two of the suspects are identified as a 15-year-old and a 17-year-old. A motive is unknown. 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
10: A flurry of Epstein-related interviews is about to start. Beginning Monday, one House committee will talk to one of the prison guards who oversaw Jeffrey Epstein while he

0: was in custody up until his death. Fox's Jessica Rosenthal has a preview.
1: The House Oversight Committee expects to speak with Tova Knoll today. She was one of the Metropolitan Correctional Center prison guards on duty when Jeffrey Epstein died in 2019. She was indicted at that time, along with a colleague, for falsifying records, accused of saying they had checked on Epstein the night he died when they had not. They pled out and did not serve any jail time. Oversight Committee Chairman James Comer has also said he wants information about cash deposits Knoll made into her account, including one for $5,000 10 days before Epstein died. Among those sitting for upcoming interviews are Bill Gates and former Attorney General Pam Bondi. Jessica Rosenthal, Fox News.
0: The CDC is sending aid to combat an Ebola outbreak in Africa. Fox's Marianne Rafferty has details.
2: The CDC is preparing a team to treat an Ebola outbreak in Africa. The decision comes after the World Health Organization labeled it a global public health emergency on Sunday. The CDC planning to send staff to Uganda and the Democratic Republic of Congo. They will test patients and provide other health services like contact tracing. At least 88 suspected deaths and more than 300 suspected cases have been reported so far. Public health officials say the risk to the U.S. is low since it spread through bodily fluids.
0: This strain of Ebola, Bundy Bugo, has been detected three times during 20 outbreaks, but this outbreak is currently being blamed for more deaths than the other two combined. Two Navy jets collided. This happened during an air show at a military base in Idaho. All four crew members ejected safely and are reported in stable condition. No one on the ground was hurt. The incident occurred at the Mountain Home Air Force Base in western Idaho. The remainder of the show was canceled. I'm Deborah Valentine. This is Fox News.
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1: You can doubt the world.
2: Hey, welcome back. Neil Diamond. Oh, Mary.
1: Don't ever doubt in me.
2: Scientists may have found a bizarre new way to hunt for dark matter, not by seeing it, but by listening for it. A new study suggests dark matter could leave a faint fingerprint inside gravitational waves created when massive black holes collide billions of light years away. Researchers say spinning black holes may actually churn dark matter into dense clouds, almost like cosmic butter. When scientists examined dozens of black hole mergers, one signal appeared to carry the possible imprint of this mysterious invisible substance. It's far from proof, but for the first time, researchers believe dark matter may have whispered to us through the fabric of space-time itself. 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

0: 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It just stopped it."
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0: And we are back with Margarita Mooney Clayton, PhD, the author of When Mary Calls, Surprising Encounters with the Mother of God. I love iconography. I love icons in the Greek Orthodox Church. And in your book, Aidenhart is presented as this renowned Orthodox Christian iconographer, artist, thinker, and his work explores the spiritual power of sacred art and icons. For those not familiar with iconography, and some people are misinterpret icons, they think that, you know, we pray to the icon, that we worship the icon, which isn't true. But explain, maybe through the words of Aidenhart, what iconography is all about and why it's important.
1: Well, I met Aiden in England, where he lives now, during my honeymoon, because I married later in life and my husband had been an apprentice of Aiden. My husband and Aiden both came to faith through their artistic inspirations, right? So Aiden actually was not, although he's a world famous iconographer, he's made icons for King Charles, for many popes. He was raised non-religious and came into the Christian faith on his own by reading the Bible, then worshiped with a Baptist church. And so he wanted to integrate his love for making sculptures and the human form with what he was learning about Christianity, which was amazing to him, that Christianity teaches that humankind was redeemed by God, and that we're not only redeemed spiritually, our bodies are redeemed, and that our bodies will come back in our afterlife. And so he was thinking, how do I use my love for art to show the dignity of the human person in art? And that's when somebody introduced him to the Greek Orthodox tradition of iconography, which precisely, as you said, Richard, is not a tradition of worshiping the piece of wood or the art, but of expressing what scripture tells us, which is that God revealed himself in human form, thereby redeeming our humanity and lifting our humanity up to have this capacity of being united with the eternal. So all of these miraculous experiences we've been talking about are profoundly spiritual experiences, but that also transform our very bodies more into the likeness and the image of God that we were created in. So what Aiden explains in his book, and he's done iconography for Protestant churches, Catholic churches, Orthodox churches, what he explains is that iconography is supposed to make visible to us the invisible reality of our redemption. And so iconography, the reason people look at it and they think, oh, this is kind of, it looks kind of strange, it's not because they don't know how to draw, but that they're trying to draw the human face where it's recognizable as the person, the saint, the prophet, Mary, Jesus, but transfigured. Because what the saints look like in heaven has already been transfigured, transformed through this encounter with God. So we will recognize each other and our family members in heaven, but we will have been filled and transformed into also a new being. So sacred art, Aiden really believes, communicates, not just in a kind of illustrative storybook sense, but it communicates, Richard, by creating a memory, by putting the people of the Gospels, the prophets, Moses, Aaron, Isaiah, and then of course, Jesus Christ, Mary, putting those people in the present and

0: reminding us that they're real to us. All of these encounters with the Mother of God I've been talking to you about are just a reminder that the people are forerunners in faith, are part of a family of God, and they're real to us. And they're really present in a not in a bodily way right now, because they've already passed over into the other realm, but they're present to us spiritually. And so that's the purpose of icons. Two things that he says that icons can do is, first of all, show the dignity of the human person and remind us of the meaning of our redemption, that it's bodily and spiritual. Icons resist this kind of dualism between the material and the spiritual. And secondly, icons make the living presence of the prophets and the saints of Mary, take them into our home, just like Jesus says on the cross to John, "Son, behold your mother." And from that day forward, the disciple took his mother into his home. I suggest that everybody listening, if you don't already, have an image of the Mother of God and Jesus in your home. They're really present to you. And if you gaze upon that image and lift your heart up to that image, they will be with you more and more. This is what this practice of prayer with images does, is it transforms us, it binds us to the people in the image who are really present to us and stand as a bridge between us and God.
1: Would you say that icons are a window into heaven?
0: Oh, absolutely. Icons are, that's one of the ways that they're described. And again, but what does that mean, Richard? They're windows into heaven because they show us the continuity between all of us have a unique existence and this incredible miracle that God, the eternal, takes on human form. The Word became flesh. God became a particular person at a particular moment in time. And each of us continues in the afterlife to have our unique existence. This is not reincarnation, and this is not Buddhism, where kind of the self disappears in the afterlife. No, in Christianity, we each have an essence, a soul, a unique existence, which continues with God after this life. And icons are a reminder of that. And when you worship in a church that has icons around you, you're not worshiping the icons. The icons are giving you this, if you want to call it, apocalyptic vision of the transformed world that we're all journeying towards. So these icons are meant to move our attention and to give us a visible, a tangible sense of the mystery that we're trying to approach through faith, while knowing we can never fully express what heaven looks like. It's beyond our imagination, but we can picture it. And by picturing it, our minds, our hearts are drawn towards that mystery, and it becomes more a part of us.
1: Let's talk about Tammy Peterson's story in the book and her experience with Mary, the Mother of God.
0: So, Tammy Peterson, the wife of psychologist from Canada and public speaker Jordan Peterson, she became very ill. And this was about 6 years ago, and was hospitalized, and they couldn't figure out what was wrong, why her body was losing fluids. She had dropped down to under 100 pounds. She could, you know, her ribs were poking out, and she was told that she didn't have long to live. And she described to me, and I recount this in the book, she described that she approached her death kind of stoically. She was not a Christian at the time. She had been practicing kind of yoga and meditation, but not Christianity. And she just thought, I need to accept my fate. I'm going to die, and that's ordained. You know, that's my destiny. But when she shared the news with her son that she was going to die, he got so upset and so sad that she suddenly realized that her motherly love, her sacrifices as a mother, had been worthwhile. And she felt a strange presence enter her body. And she now thinks it was the Holy Spirit, but she felt spiritually somehow transfigured in this miraculous moment when she's talking to her son. And the

0: miracle there was simply that she suddenly felt like her life had some worth to it and was worth fighting for. And in the hospital, while she's awaiting to see her fate, not knowing if she's going to make it or not, a friend who was Catholic showed up and began to teach her this practice of saying the rosary. Now, the rosary is a common devotion, a common way of calling on Mary's spiritual protection. And it consists of praying the Our Father, the Lord's Prayer, and then the Hail Mary prayer, which comes, the beginning of that prayer comes from Luke. Hail Mary, full of grace, the Lord is with you. Blessed are you among women, and blessed is the fruit of your womb. Those are the words of the angel Gabriel to Mary, and then of Elizabeth. And Tammy had known the Lord's Prayer from her childhood, and she learned the Hail Mary. And what you do with the rosary is you pair it with a different scene in scripture, the birth of Christ, the crucifixion of Christ, the resurrection. And you repeat these prayers while creating a visual image of what's going on in scripture. So the rosary prayers are meant to be a meditation on scripture. They're meant to concentrate the mind on a particular point of scripture. So that comes to you. And so for Tammy, this was like a reopening of her heart to Christianity. And she was just simply open, asking God for guidance. And she began to realize that every single line of the Lord's Prayer, thy will be done, that meant something really to her, that she was giving her life over entirely to God. She wanted to survive. But the most important thing that she says, Richard, was that as much as she wanted to survive, she didn't know if she would. But in giving over her will and saying, God knows if I'm going to survive or not, this is my desire, but God, you know best, I entrust everything to you, she experienced a kind of spiritual freedom where even though she was suffering, she was now actually able to pray for other people and offer up her suffering for other people. And she began to just name all of the people that she loved in her life and asked God to protect them. And so when you're suffering, Richard, I don't know if you've experienced this or if callers have, that sometimes suffering can turn us in on ourselves and make us anxious, make us angry. But Tammy experienced a kind of spiritual freedom where her suffering didn't have to keep her from offering her love through prayer, which was all she could do when she's in the hospital. But those prayers were meaningful, and those prayers could actually reach people. And this was really freeing to her. But as she shares, although she was now suddenly one day they walked in and something had changed and her body was healed. And medically, nobody could explain what suddenly happened, but she was proclaimed healed, released from the hospital, and about 6 years have passed and she's been fully healthy. So she did experience a miraculous healing. And wow. But then the question becomes, then what do you do? Right. What do you do?
1: Right.
0: How do you keep that?
1: And what did she do?
0: Well, she put images in her house. She put up sacred images of Mary and Jesus. And she kept praying the rosary and she read scripture and she talked to somebody who explained to her the Nicene Creed, which was, the result of a council of church fathers, church leaders in the year 700, I forget the exact year, in the 700s, but it's a statement of faith. And she felt that her conscience was calling her to join a church. It took her 5 years to go from that miraculous healing to baptism and confirmation in the Catholic Church. But she felt that to go from the miraculous to the everyday, she couldn't do that on her own. And she realized that the church, the community of the church, the hierarchy of the church, and even the authority of the church, which she really grappled with, that if she wanted to continue to serve other people and to give up her self-will and to belong and to help other people, she needed to do that through the body of Christ. And the body of the Christ has a mother and has a head. And so she was received into the Catholic Church and she still prays the rosary every day. She reads scripture every day. She prays the Psalms. And Mary was then a bridge for her.

0: back to the scriptures and back to the church, which is why Mary's often called the mother of the church.
1: Right. I wanted to talk briefly about some more of these apparitions before the bottom of the hour here, which is fast approaching. Most of us are familiar with Our Lady of Guadalupe, which took place in the 1500s, and of course, Our Lady of Lourdes, and also in the 1850s, Our Lady of Fatima, perhaps the most famous in during the First World War, 1917. Are there maybe lesser known but more modern apparitions that we may not be aware of the Virgin Mary?
0: You know, an interesting one, actually, Richard. I had a student in my class who is Egyptian, and there was an appearance of the Virgin Mary in Egypt in the 1960s. And what's so interesting about it, Richard, is that it was witnessed actually by a lot of Muslims and was understood by the Muslims to be Mary. Oftentimes, we don't realize that Muslims revere Mary as the mother of Jesus, not the mother of God, because they don't believe Jesus was God, but they do believe Jesus was a prophet, and they believe Mary was a very holy woman. And what's interesting there in the context of Egypt is how much persecution there has been of Christianity. But even in a context like that, that the mother of God can appear and both Muslims and Christians can recognize her as the mother of the people. And so what's interesting about that apparition, I mean, in Egypt, frankly, is still really suffering, and Christians in Egypt are really suffering. And so my Egyptian friend says that, you know, Christians in the Middle East have to really grapple with this reality that God is present to them, even in the midst of this very, very long prosecution and suffering. But there's something about the motherly, the maternal presence, which can call attention to the enduring presence of God, even in the midst of that tremendous suffering. So that's one, Our Lady of Zaytun. There was one in Rwanda, Our Lady of Kibeho. Again, Richard, a place where, you know, millions of people were slaughtered. And here's the Mother of God bringing a message of peace and unity, even in the midst of earthly destruction.
1: Right. That was in the 1980s. I think a series of them between 1981 and 1989. Mm-hmm. The one you mentioned, right. Egypt, I think she appeared over a Coptic church before thousands mm-hmm. of people. Thousands.
0: Yes.
1: It's remarkable. All right. We're going to open up the phone lines and take questions and comments about the Virgin Mary. Has Mary ever appeared to you or someone you know? We'd love to hear from you. We'll continue this conversation with Margarita Mooney Clayton, the author of When Mary Calls, right here on Coast to Coast AM.

0: Coming up on the Monday edition of the Clay Travis and Buck Sexton Show, Trump back from China and now refocusing on the home front. What is the latest with the efforts to get the economy roaring? That stock market is high. Where are prices? And of course, where's the price of gas? We're going to talk about that and much more, including renewed efforts on immigration enforcement, coming up on the Clay Travis and Buck Sexton Show.
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2: News. I'm Ted Lindner. Two jets crashed in midair in an air show in Idaho Sunday.
3: A midair collision in Idaho. It happened Sunday during an air show at the Mountain Home Air Force Base. Video shows the two Navy jets performing aerial maneuvers moments before they struck each other. The crash is under investigation.
2: Fox's Marion Rafferty. An air show organizer said all four crew members ejected safely. President Trump weighing whether to resume military action against Iran. He spoke to Israeli Prime Minister Bibi Netanyahu.

0: my phone Sunday.
1: Regional intelligence sources tell Fox News they assess the Iranians believe they can drag out this current stalemate for at least 2 weeks. But the prevailing assessment inside of Iran is that President Trump may resort to military action.
0: Fox's Trey Yanks said the Cleveland Cavaliers are moving on to the NBA Eastern Conference Finals after knocking off the Detroit Pistons in Game 7, 125-94. They'll take on the New York Knicks starting Tuesday. 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
1: Welcome back. The Black Crowes, soul singing. A controversial new paper claims the Great Pyramid may have been more than a tomb, possibly some kind of cosmic communication device. The theory points to the pyramid's near-perfect alignment, its mysterious location, and a strange numerical coincidence between its latitude and the speed of light. The author even suggests the pyramids at Giza formed a kind of planetary

0: signal system. Critics say the idea is highly speculative and unsupported by science, but the mystery remains. Were the pyramids built to honor the dead or communicate with the cosmos? You can check out the story in the carousel up at coasttocoastam.com. You know, some questions are so far outside the mainstream, most people are afraid to even ask them. Beyond Belief asks them anyway. Hosted by George Norrie, this groundbreaking series explores UFOs, consciousness, ancient civilizations, the afterlife, hidden dimensions, and the mysteries science still struggles to explain. Featuring researchers, experiencers, scholars, and seekers from around the globe, well over 600 episodes and still expanding the boundaries of what's possible. 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From healing wells in Ireland to underground churches in communist Cuba, tonight's conversation explores extraordinary modern encounters with the Virgin Mary. My conversation with Margarita Mooney Clayton and your calls next on Coast to Coast AM.
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0: And we are back with Margarita Mooney Clayton, the author of When Mary Calls, Surprising Encounters with the Mother of God. I just received this email from Miss M, a regular listener to Coast, and she's writing here about the Mystery Miracle Tree of East 71st Street. Presumably that's in New York. Do you know anything about the Miracle Tree of East 71st, Margarita?
1: I do not know about that. I do teach a book called Robert Orsi's book, The Madonna of 115th Street, that's in East Harlem, that talks about the Marian, the Italian-American devotion to Our Lady of Mount Carmel. But no, I don't know about the tree at East 71st Street. But New York, again, today a very secular place, but is filled with these beautiful shrines to Mary and old churches. And I think I would love to know more. And I would encourage anybody listening to stop in to a Catholic church or an Orthodox church or one of these shrines of Mary, and just lift up your intentions and entrust yourself to Mary's maternal protection. She's real and

0: she's looking to tie you to the faith and to bring you to her son Jesus.
1: I hadn't heard about it either, and I just did a quick search. Let me just read here quickly from the website. It's called Ephemeral New York at .wordpress. Anyway, it started out as a mystery. In the 1980s or early 90s, a 6-inch ivory statue of the Virgin Mary suddenly appeared from a tree on 71st Street between 1st and York Avenues, probably the middle one. Oh, they're referring to an image here. The middle one below, which is boxed off. One account has it that the statue popped out after a truck knocked a limb down during a construction project. Another says that it materialized while workers were trimming branches. Upon seeing the little statue, the workers refused to cut anymore. Within days, the tree was enshrined by the faithful who came to honor the Virgin and leave behind objects of devotion. This was from a New York Times piece from 1998. There you go. This ivory statue suddenly appearing in this tree on East 71st Street. That's remarkable.
0: Isn't it remarkable how we can see in the material world these signs of God's presence that, again, seekers can recognize this, people of faith. It's unbelievable how God puts his signs of his presence in the world, and we're the ones whose hearts are hardened, who sometimes don't want to acknowledge it. But the signs really are everywhere, and that's the story of the Italian American devotion to Mary, that God's mysterious presence is coming to us all the time, but it's our vision is what's clouded.
1: Do you still believe Mary is actively intervening in the modern world right now?
0: I do. Now, what I do in the book, Richard, I of course talk about these miraculous stories, these dramatic encounters with Mary, but I also talk about, I mentioned the rosary, which is a daily practice. I mentioned that I'm a Catholic, and I conclude the book with me attending Mass on the feast day of Our Lady of Guadalupe. So we haven't had a Guadalupe kind of appearance in the United States. And if you don't know the story of Guadalupe, there was a young Aztec in the 1500s, Saint Juan Diego, who saw a vision of Mary. And when he reported it to the bishop was very skeptical. And so then he went back to the woman, and she said, "Well, bring the bishop these roses." And he wrapped the roses up in his tilma, in his cloak. And when he unwrapped the cloak, there was an image of Mary. And it's an
1: Wow.
0: image not made by human hands. It's been studied. It's there in the Basilica in Mexico City. And what happened after that was mass conversion amongst the Aztecs to Catholicism. So I'm not saying that there's a Guadalupe kind of appearance of Mary, but what I narrate in the book was that when I attended Mass on the feast day of Guadalupe as a Catholic, I'm worshiping Jesus in the Eucharist. But the service that fills the church around the Eucharistic service is a memory of God's incredible miracles through Mary and his love for us. And the biggest miracle through Mary is that Jesus came into her body. And so what religious rituals are meant to do is to keep present in our memory all of the miracles that have happened so that we leave transformed, but transformed in hope and in service and in charity. And really, Richard, I think one of the miracles that Mary wants to work in people's hearts is the miracle of forgiveness. We live in a time where people are angry and they're resentful. And the greatest freedom that someone like Sally experienced was the ability to forgive and to let go of anger. And it's a very controversial teaching of Christianity, but our
1: It's a tough
0: suffering is
1: one. It
0: not,
1: is a tough one. Yeah,
0: it is
1: to
0: a
1: forgive our
0: very tough
1: enemies.
0: one. Oh, very tough. And if you've ever experienced, and for me personally, when I had to forgive people that I really didn't want to forgive, that's a miracle because it's God's grace working in me. And there's a way in which I know that that's not me, that that's supernatural grace allowing me to be the person that I can't be on my own. Those are the kinds of everyday miracles that we can all ask for and that we all need. But they're miracles that transform us for love and service.
1: All right, let's go to the phones.

0: And we're going to start with Catherine in Indian Wells, California. Catherine, welcome to Coast. You're on the line with Margarita Mooney Clayton. Go ahead.
1: Hello. Thank you, Richard. And what a great guest, Margarita. I say the rosary every day, and I'm 68 years old. We used to have Latin Mass in our house. But I promised your lovely call screener, I'll keep this brief and bullet point. I could say a dozen things, but as a traditional Catholic, we view much as a saint, Mary, our mother, Virgin Mary, mother, as an intercessor. We don't pray to her as a god. Would you first? That's my first bullet point. You want to answer that? You want me to give you my second?
0: Yeah, go ahead, Margarita. Did you want to respond to that? She's an intercessor. She's not. We're not praying directly to her, according to
1: Catherine. She intercesses on our prayers and
0: on her behalf.
1: Pleads
0: right.
1: and prayers. Thank you.
2: A lot of times people will want to say, oh, well, there's female archetypes across different religions. And I think the unique claim of Christianity is that God took on human flesh through a woman. And so in Christianity, as you're saying, God's presence to us in the world came through Mary. And so when we lift our prayers to Mary, we're going back to God the way that he came through us, through a woman. But Mary is not God. She is the vessel that brought God into the world. And again, as I mentioned earlier, at the Annunciation, Mary submits her will entirely to God. This is not a kind of, Mary is not a female goddess who has power unto herself. The power she has comes from being a mediator of God's power into the world, which I believe is what you're saying, Catherine.
0: Catherine, thank you for that. It seems to me we don't, or at least I don't know a lot about Mary before she became the mother of God. But I have been told recently, actually, we had a visitor in the house who has been studying this, and she said that Mary was given over to the temple in Jerusalem at a very young age, and she resided, I don't know if this is true, but she resided inside the Holy of Holies, where she was supposedly fed by an angel. And the Holy of Holies, of course, is where originally the Ark of the Covenant was placed. And that kind of makes sense because, you know, Mary is sort of became the Ark of the Covenant, of the New Covenant, right? Is any of that true?
2: So the best source for that I know of, Richard, is called the Proto-Evangelium of James. And yes, it is believed by tradition that Mary was, the term for it is called a temple virgin, so given over to the worship by her children. And there are images of this in Eastern Orthodox iconography of Joachim and Anna presenting Mary to the temple. And yes, it is believed that Mary had a special calling as a young woman that prepared her to become the mother of God. And the reason that this is relevant, but even if you don't have the Proto-Evangelium in your tradition, what you're saying, Richard, about Mary as the Ark of the Covenant is very similar to what I said earlier about the new Eve, that the way that Mary was understood in the early church was always thinking about imagery from the Old Testament. Because just as the early church had to grapple with who is Jesus based on what they knew from God's revelation in the Old Testament, they also had to grapple with who is this woman, Mary, the mother of Jesus, based on what they knew from the Old Testament. And so this title, this way of calling Mary the new Eve, which I mentioned, was a sign that just as the fall had come through a woman, the redemption of us, Jesus came into the world through the body of a woman, bringing us back to God. But also, as you said, Richard, it's incredible that a woman's body became the temple where God dwelt, right? And the word was made flesh and dwelt.

0: dwelt amongst us. Now, God could have come into the world as a fully formed human adult, but he didn't. He came through the womb of a woman, which is why the Theotokos, which we mentioned, the God bearer. And she also is called, you're right, she's called the Ark of the Covenant, because in the temple, right, the Ark was the place where the sacred could be contained in the world. Well, Mary was the container. She was the container for God in the world. It's wild to think that. And so her body was the Ark of the Covenant.
1: Wow, very cool. Let's say hi to Jean in Douglas, Michigan. Jean, welcome to Coast. Good morning.
2: James, yes, I have a fascinating story to tell, and I swear with my hand on the Bible, every word of it is true. I'm Roman Catholic. I wear a religious item called a scapular, and this is what happened. I believe it to be a miracle. I was preparing a meal in a glass Pyrex dish. I set the dish on a burner along with by the other burner that I thought I had turned on, but I actually transposed the burners. I turned the wrong one on. So the one that should have been on was not the one the glass was on. So minutes passed, and I pick up the glass Pyrex dish that I was cooking a meal or preparing to cook a meal in, not expecting the burner to be hot under it. The glass fractured as I'm holding it. Now, the weird thing is, when I picked it up, there was no sensation that it was hot, and that's why I didn't realize it. The burner, I had a pot of water. That's the burner I had turned on accidentally. So when I pick up this glass Pyrex dish, the weight of what was in it and me picking it up, it fractured on the bottom, but it exploded like a pipe bomb in front of my face. And the only thing between it and me is the scapular, because I was holding it close because I kept hearing crackling. I'm looking at the water, and water doesn't crackle. It boils. And I'm like trying to make sense out of the weird noise because it didn't make sense. Well, the glass was fracturing as I'm holding it, not realizing it. But the weird thing is, it wasn't hot to the touch. So the thing exploded in my face. Not a single piece of glass hit my eyes, face, or body, or arms, or chest. And the only thing between me and it was the scapular. Now, what happened, the glass blew all over the kitchen, down the hall. It was so loud, I thought I'd wake up my brother who was asleep. This is like at 2 in the morning, and he didn't hear it, but it was a very loud explosion. So it took hours to pick up the glass. Then the end of the story, there was so much glass that was able to fill up a Kleenex box.
1: Gene, I got to jump in because we're just about out of time. That's a remarkable, that sounds like a miracle. A quick comment from Margarita.
0: Give thanks to God, and because God has given you that miracle, go out and serve other people with charity.
1: All right. Thank you for that great call, Gene in Douglas. I think we can squeeze really quickly if we move quickly. Jim in New York. Go ahead. You're on the air on Coast to Coast AM.
3: Hello. I just wanted to say that Mother Mary appeared to a friend of mine to save my life when a bunch of Satanists poisoned me and were murdering me to steal everything I had. She came in. I was under demonic possession. I lost 20, 30 pounds 8 years ago. And Mother Mary came in. My friend called me like 3 in the morning and said, "What's going on?" Mother Mary came to me and said, "You're in trouble." And we figured out what was going on. We started praying to Mary, and everything worked out right. I got rid of them, and my life was saved by Mother Mary.
1: Thank you for that, Jim. Margarita, quick comment on Jim's miracle.
0: In the book of Revelation, in John's vision of the apocalypse, we see a woman clothed with stars with the moon under her feet, and she's crushing the head of the serpent. Mary is a spiritual warrior, and she is slaying the demons, and we can call on her protection to expel demons, and she will channel the power of God to expel those demons.
1: Do you have a favorite icon of the Virgin Mary?
0: My favorite icon of the Virgin Mary, so my husband is an iconographer, and there's one of his, which I gave to everybody at our wedding. I'm looking at it right here in my office, and it's an Italian style, Sienese, he calls it, but it's really just a gentle, tender image of mother and child, and Christ's eyes are meeting us, and Mary is looking at Christ. So Mary has got one eye kind of looking at us, but she's pointing our vision to her son, who's looking directly at us.
1: When Mary calls, surprise.

0: Surprising Encounters with the Mother of God. Margarita, how do we get a copy?
1: It's on Amazon, Barnes & Noble, Skyhorse Publishing, and I look forward to hearing from you. If you have stories to share, send me an email.
0: Fantastic. Margarita, I really enjoy this. Thanks for spending some time.
1: Thank you.
0: Margarita Mooney Clayton, PhD. All right, coming up next on Coast to Coast AM, Maxim Furyk, author of Paranormal Apocalypse. Is This How It Ends? Stay tuned right here on Coast to Coast AM.

SuperTalk 92.9 cares about our local community. 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The second annual Tri-Cities Largest Kid Fest is coming to the Appalachian Fairgrounds Saturday, June 6th and Sunday, June 7th, 11 a.m. to 5 p.m. Get ready to dance, play, jump, and make memories. 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

0: Hi, I'm Connie Britton, and I want to share with you the experience of Donna in Washington. She writes, I got injured about 5 years ago. 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
2: Weighing more strikes. I'm Ted Lindner, Fox News. The U.S. and Israel looking at possible new strikes on Iran after President Trump spoke with the Israeli Prime Minister Benjamin Netanyahu over the phone this weekend. Fox's Anita Vogel with more.
3: President Trump posting on social media that the clock is ticking. He's also warning there won't be anything left of Iran if a peace deal isn't reached soon. The new pressure comes as Washington and Tehran remain at odds more than a month into a fragile ceasefire. Tensions are also rising across the region after new Gulf drone attacks, including one on a UAE nuclear plant. President Trump insists any deal must fully reopen the Strait of Hormuz and prevent Iran from getting a nuclear weapon.
2: President Trump met with his national security team on Saturday. Investigators are combing through the wreckage in Idaho after two Navy jets collided during an air show at Mountain Home Air Force Base. Officials say all four crew members managed to eject safely. Police in Austin, Texas, taking three suspects into custody after a series of at least 10 random shootings over the weekend.
4: Three teen suspects are in custody after at least 12 random weekend shootings in Austin, Texas. Two of them happening at fire stations. At least four people were hurt. Police say two of the teens stole guns from the same store. Investigators believe the teens also stole more than four cars during the spree and may have switched cars multiple times.
2: Fox's Marion Rafferty, police trying to determine a motive. The striking Long Island Railroad workers and the MTA back at the negotiating table after unions went on strike Saturday morning at midnight. The strike at the nation's largest commuter railway has stranded about 300,000 customers. And the Cleveland Cavaliers are moving on to the NBA Eastern Conference Finals after knocking off the Detroit Pistons in Game 7, 125-94. They'll take on the New York Knicks starting Tuesday night in New York City. 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
2: A flurry of Epstein-related interviews about to begin starting today. Monday, one House committee will talk to one of the prison guards who oversaw Jeffrey Epstein while he was in custody up until his death. Fox's Jessica Rosenthal with a preview.
7: The House Oversight Committee expects to speak with Tova Knoll today. She was one of the Metropolitan Correctional Center prison guards on duty when Jeffrey Epstein died in 2019. She was indicted at that time, along with a colleague, for falsifying records, accused of saying they had checked on Epstein the night he died when they had not. They pled out and did not serve any jail time. Oversight Committee Chairman James Comer has also said he wants information about cash deposits Knoll made into her account, including one for $5,000 10 days before Epstein died. Among those sitting for upcoming interviews are Bill Gates and former Attorney General Pam Bondi. Jessica Rosenthal, Fox News.

0: And faith leaders and lawmakers gathering in the nation's capital Sunday to make their case that the U.S. was founded on the Christian faith. Fox's Lauren Green has more details from the National Mall in Washington, D.C.
1: Rededicate 250 really is about prayer and praise and remembering and codifying that America's freedoms are not granted by government or by an earthly king or even by consensus, but by God. It's about faith and freedom and acknowledging that our faith in God is what really mostly molded this and shaped this nation. A day of song, praise, and prayer filled the National Mall. Thousands came to give honor to God and to America. Some people sat on the chairs provided, others spread out on blankets on the lawn. A long list of dignitaries of both politics and faith spoke. Been a lot of pushback, though, from secular groups saying that the event violates the separation of church and state.
0: The event was organized by Freedom 250, Freedom from Religion Foundation. Co-president Annie Laurie Gaylor called the event in a statement a, quote, government-sponsored prayer fest and claimed the Constitution forbids it. I'm Ted Lindner. This is Fox News.
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3: Overnight forecast, clear skies, a low near 61. Sunny and hot on Monday, slight chance of afternoon showers, high near 90. And partly cloudy Monday night, overnight low 62. On the hour, on the half, and when it breaks, Super Talk 92.9, Tri-Cities News Talk Leader.
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1: Hey, welcome back. Zager and Evans in the year 2525. Wow, these guys were plugged in. In Paranormal Apocalypse, Is This How It Ends, Maxim Furyk uses this 1969 hit song, In the Year 2525, as the emotional and philosophical gateway into this book, Paranormal Apocalypse, Is This How It Ends. He takes us on a chilling deep dive into apocalyptic prophecy, artificial intelligence, cult psychology, nuclear terror, Mothman prophecies, pandemics, and the strange connection between fear and the paranormal, from H.P. Lovecraft's cosmic horror to the doomsday clock sitting at 90 seconds to midnight. Furyk explores why every civilization becomes obsessed with visions of the end, and why suddenly the modern world feels like it's standing on the edge of something enormous. Humanity's strange attraction to end times visions, catastrophe, and existential dread. That's next on Coast to Coast AM.
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0: 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His work moves fluidly between subjects as varied as H.P. Lovecraft, the Four Horsemen of the Apocalypse, Mothman, the Doomsday Clock, Jonestown, pandemics, cyber warfare, and the dark mythology of modern culture. Drawing from philosophy, theology, literature, history, and pop culture, he explores why fear remains one of the most powerful forces shaping civilization. A former rock journalist deeply influenced by the apocalyptic music and counterculture of the 60s and 70s, Max writes with a uniquely cinematic and philosophical voice, blending scholarship with personal reflection and cultural critique. His work asks unsettling but necessary questions about theology or technology, human nature, spiritual alienation, and whether modern society is drifting toward collapse or awakening. Again, the brand new book is Paranormal Apocalypse. Is this how it ends? Maxim Furyk, welcome to Coast. How are you?
1: Very good, Richard. Good to hear your voice again. I believe the last time we spoke was back in February of 2025. And that was the year that the Paranormal Apocalypse was published. So great to hear your voice again. And thank you for the invitation.
0: Oh, great to have you on. So why are humans so fascinated by the end of the world? You'd think it's something we'd want to avoid thinking about.
1: Yeah, well, we're afraid. We're afraid of the unknown. And, you know, I'm so glad that you played Zager and Evans. I haven't heard that song for a while, but it really captures the whole zeitgeist of what I'm trying to talk about. It's the gateway to what I'm trying to say. But I start the book off with that song, as well as with the words of H.P. Lovecraft. And I think that Lovecraft, more than any psychologist or psychiatrist or scientist or clergy, was able to go and encapsulate man's fear. And what Lovecraft said was his famous quote was that the most powerful emotion of man is fear, but the greatest fear, the most powerful of all, is the fear of the unknown. And that fear of the unknown seems to drive us human beings. So I think that we are manipulated by fear through religion, through political organizations, through society, and that's what my book's about, that mechanism of fear, and we take a look at that through various lenses.
0: Just a quick aside, getting back to Zager and Evans in the year 2525, and I mentioned, I don't know what these guys were plugged in, because there's a verse in there about father won't need a woman. He can pick his sons and daughters from the bottom of a test tube. They were predicting artificial insemination, test tube babies in 69.
1: In 69, I know, and this was the psychedelic era. This is what, you know, peace, love, protest, all that, you know. But this was a deep dive. This really took us into sci-fi. It took us into the future, and we were tasting that apocalypse through pop music. So they did a whole lot for us. And just moving forward, Zager became a creator of high-end guitars. You know, his name is well known. So Zager, you know, really added to the whole landscape. But yeah, that song tells it all. And they were musical prophets, I think, you know, back in 1969. And the song was a big hit.
0: Right. What do you mean by the phrase paranormal apocalypse?
1: Yeah, I have a saying, you know, like I've been dabbling in the paranormal for decades, but my saying is this, and it's not really, well, it is profound, but it's simplistic. It's that everything is everything. I believe that that the scientific and the spiritual and the paranormal are all part of the same thing, the same energy, frequency, vibration. I don't think there's any light between that. One thing I'll tell you, I was personal friends with Dr. Frederick Santee. He was the high priest for a coven. And Santee told me that there was no difference between the supernatural and the scientific. It's just that we haven't figured out the laws of cause and effect, you know, the scientific laws.

0: effect that would explain the supernatural. And just for a easy example, you know, you drop an apple and you see the apple drop, and we know that it's dropping because of Newton's law of gravity. But when you see orbs and lights in the sky and all these anomalies, we don't know what the scientific cause and effect is. There may be some, there probably is, but we don't know what that is. So, you know, and with these anomalies, whether they're Bigfoot or UAPs or whatever, you know, there's 3% of them that we just can't define. Everything else, you know, has more or less logical, you know, scientific explanations. But 3% of them, they cannot figure out what they are. And with flying saucers, or you know, they're either ours, theirs, or somebody else's. But we just don't know. And we have a bunch of examples of that, you know, that those anomalies.
1: Is the paranormal and the apocalypse, I mean, they almost seem psychologically connected somehow, but I'm not sure how.
0: Yeah, they are. Well, they are connected. I mean, I use a phrase called apocalyptic awe. And I think one mechanism that we use, now I conjured this up, so it's my own invention, you know, so take it that for what it is. But I believe that we try to understand fear through a thing called apocalyptic awe. So we look at it vicariously through literature, through songs, through motion pictures. And when you take a look at, one of the things that drove me to write this book was that the vast number of motion pictures that are talking about the end times, like, you know, the day after tomorrow and 28 days and, you know, all the zombie motion pictures. I mean, The Road, the infamous The Road, Cormac McCarthy's The Road. But when there's so many people that are taking a look at the end times and what that would look like, and it's part of it is fascination, curiosity. The other part, though, is to be able to go and contain and control and understand that monster, you know, that monster under the bed or that monster in the closet. So we do this as a way of just keeping sane, and we've done it since the beginning of time, you know, through mythology and through religions, and all religions address that, you know, whether they want to, you know, whether they admit it or not.
1: Do all civilizations, or have all civilizations, had an end times myth?
0: I'm pretty sure that they have. You know, I mean, it's not very difficult to find these things. I know with the apocalypse, certainly in Christianity, we you know, we believe that there's going to be a second coming of Christ, where there'll be an atonement, where, you know, the those who are saved will go up into the rapture, those who are not will go into the pit until they get a second chance. We have that in with the Hindus. And in Islam, they will atone to Allah. Buddhism seems to be the one outlier, in that Buddhism looks at reincarnation. It seems to be a little bit more gentler and not as, say, punitive philosophically as the other three major religions. But yeah, they all take a look at end times. And, you know, this is, you know, it's just such a common belief and a common concern with all of us. And it, not only that, but it drives, you know, there's a huge apocalyptic billion-dollar industry, you know, with all the motion pictures and books and everything that's wrapped around that. So we know that this is a popular theme, a popular topic for people, because just look at, you know, the huge output of literature and cinema. I mean, it just surrounds us.
1: Are apocalyptic stories, are they warnings, or are they psychological coping mechanisms?
0: They're probably both, but I guess it depends on which door you choose. You know, if it's a warning, then you may go through life just being afraid. You know, when is it going to end, and how is it going to end? And there's a lot of different varieties, you know, whether it's a, you know, a nuclear war or a man-made disaster or a pandemic. So, you know, take your pick. But if you choose the door, the therapeutic door, then these, you know, you take a look at this, and you need to go and find your center, get grounded, and figure this out. Use rational

0: thought and common sense. Don't follow the crowd. Don't follow the lemmings, because there's a lot of scaredy. There's a lot of frightened people out there, and it's like the lemmings going over the cliff. I mean, you don't want to do that, and that's where the cults come in. That's where the cult leaders, you know, get their authority, you know, by utilizing our fear.
1: Right. And I want to come back to cults a little bit later, but I wanted to go back to H.P. Lovecraft, the great horror writer. Yes. Do you think he was a kind of a modern prophet?
0: Absolutely, I do. Yeah, he, you know, with everything he did, you know, I'm currently working on a book called The Scream of the Haunted House. And when you take a look at the haunted house narrative, that's been it's traditional. It's been well worn and used and reused. But Lovecraft was the one that was able to take that and reinvent that, and not only look at the traditional horror, but look at cosmic horror, look at the undefinable, the indescribable, unknown. And he just added another element and another layer. And one thing I want to say about Lovecraft, and I'm a big fan of his, but with the Chariots of the Gods, Eric von Däniken pretty much copped H.P. Lovecraft's mythos about the ancient ones coming down to Earth from another place and ruling and waking up and taking over. And pretty much, you know, Lovecraft spilled that out. And, you know, just a fantastic literary guy who, you know, suffered from depression and poverty and everything else. But he sort of lived his stories. But, yeah, I think that H.P. Lovecraft, it was not only the greatest horror writer of them all, but also he was a prophet.
1: Right. It's interesting. You mentioned how modern UFO culture, the ancient aliens, is rooted in Lovecraftian ideas. I mean, how specifically did ancient aliens, for example, inherit themes from Lovecraft?
0: Well, Lovecraft talked about the ancient ones that came down here, and they had their own technologies and their religion and their power. And with ancient aliens, it's pretty much the same thing, that that the only reason we were able to build the pyramids and all these wonderful accomplishments that man did was because the ancient aliens or angels came down and either interbred with humans or just shared that technology with us. And so that was pretty much Eric von Däniken's you know, theme when he wrote Chariots of the Gods. And it was, a lot of it was based on pseudoscience. You know, a lot of scientists and academics challenged him point by point. But the thing about Eric von Däniken was this: the public would rather drink at the trough of pseudoscience than at real science. We loved these themes, these fantasy themes. And that's why that's another big thing. I mean, fantasy played better than reality. I mean, we like this, but I contend that everything that, pretty much everything that Eric von Däniken gave us, you know, was predicated on the works of H.P. Lovecraft.
1: You mentioned cults. Why do apocalyptic movements and cults so often go hand in hand?
0: Yeah, well, with the a good example would be Jim Jones, you know, the American Apocalypse. Jones, a lot of these cult leaders warn their followers that the end is coming, and so these followers are steeped in fear. But the cult leader says, "Follow me, and I'll keep you safe. I'll protect you." And in the example of Jim Jones, I mean, he made them think that he was Christ-like, that he was a deity. You know, he was a preacher. He could go and utilize biblical phrases and the Bible and Christianity to seduce these people. So he used religion, you know, as one of his weapons. He brainwashed these people. But he used fear to get all these people to give him their passports and their money, their social security checks, and to go follow him down to Guyana, where he promised them a paradise. And one thing I want to say about Jim Jones in Guyana from 1978, I happened to be in a cabin in.

0: Wyoming, in the middle of nowhere, no TV, newspapers, radio, anything, for about a week. And when we came out of that outback, the first thing we heard was about the ritualistic suicide, the deaths of over 900 people in Guyana. And although that event was horrific in itself, I mean, with me coming out of, this innocent wilderness, this tranquility, to be confronted with that as my first taste of civilization, like, it had a real impact on me. But Jim Jones had speakers there. It was almost like North Korea, where he would go and blast over the loudspeakers that he was a wonderful deity, that he was godlike. He was a horrible, horrible man, and it's probably the worst or the best example of what a cult leader can do, and a cautionary tale. We don't follow leaders. I mean, follow yourself. Use your own common sense and your own rational thought.
1: You also write about Charlie Manson in the book, and he was, telling the family, if you will, his devotees that there was a race war coming and that they were all going to escape underground and sort of, live underground while the apocalypse was playing out on the surface of the planet. And how talk to me a little bit about Manson and the apocalypse.
0: Well, all of these cult leaders have their own MO, their own modus operandi. And with Manson, he would go and he was a predator. He would pick off all these strays, these runaways, and he would introduce them to drugs. And I think a lot of times they were in a drug-induced state when he was trying to, indoctrinate them. So I think that drugs were a big part of what he did, as well as fear, as well as, follow Charlie. And everybody thought that Charlie was a deity. So his mechanism was similar to Jim Jones.
1: Right. Yeah, you also talk about, I think, modern political and ideological movements are beginning to resemble cult structures. We'll get into that a little bit when we come back as we approach the bottom of the hour break. Maxim Furyk is here. The book is Paranormal Apocalypse. Is This How It Ends? More to come on Coast to Coast AM.

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3: Fox News, I'm Deborah Valentine. President Trump and Israeli Prime Minister Netanyahu spoke by phone Sunday about the possibility of more military strikes on Iran.
4: Meanwhile, Netanyahu himself holding a security cabinet meeting, a smaller version of that because it was just with his top military leaders and advisors.
3: Fox's Ashley Webster reporting from Tel Aviv. President Trump held a security meeting Saturday. Three teenagers under arrest after a dozen random shootings in Austin, Texas, injured at least four people overnight, Saturday into Sunday. Police Chief Lisa Davis, grateful the suspects are in custody.
5: I think that's a success, but unfortunately, we have four people that were struck by gunfire. And we have one that's critical. And so that is something that we need to take seriously.
3: Motives under investigation, gunmen targeted apartment complexes, pedestrians to fire stations, a shelter in order place was issued. 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

Overnight forecast, clear skies, a low near 61. Sunny and hot on Monday, slight chance of afternoon showers, high near 90. And partly cloudy Monday night, overnight low 62. On the hour, on the half, and when it breaks, Super Talk 92.9, Tri-Cities News Talk Leader.

0: Ms. Fernandez, what are those tiny things?
1: Those are what we call amoebas. 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
5: And I heard, as it were, the noise of thunder. One of the four beasts saying, "Come and see." 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

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Everybody won't be treated all the same. There'll be a golden ladder reaching down when the man comes around. The hairs on your arm will stand up at the terror in each sip and in each sup. 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

0: is in the thorn tree. 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
1: This till Armageddon, is Coast to Coast AM. No shalom, now, no here's your guest host, Richard Serrett.
0: Then the father hen will call his chickens.
2: Welcome back. Johnny Cash, The Man Comes Around.
0: Bow down before the throne.
2: Not just a song, it felt like a final warning whispered from the edge of eternity. It was written late in Cash's life, and the song is saturated with imagery from the Book of Revelation. The four horsemen, the trumpets, the whirlwind, Armageddon, the Alpha and the Omega. He stitched together scripture like an old fire and brimstone preacher standing beneath gathering storm cloud.

0: Scientists may have finally figured out why some earthquakes suddenly stop before becoming even more destructive. Deep beneath the Pacific Ocean, researchers discovered hidden underwater break zones along a fault line near Ecuador that seems to shut earthquakes down like a built-in kill switch. The secret appears to be seawater seeping into cracked, porous rock along the fault. When pressure builds during a quake, those water-filled zones jam up and stop the rupture from spreading. Researchers now believe these natural seismic breaks may exist throughout the world's oceans, and understanding them could eventually help scientists better predict major earthquakes before they strike. You can read more of this story in the news section of it, coasttocoastam.com. And if you enjoy these late-night conversations here on Coast, I'd love to invite you a little further down the rabbit hole with me on my podcast, Richard Serrett's Strange Planet. 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The latest edition dives into the occult origins of NASA and the strange spiritual currents flowing beneath the space age. 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Maxim Furyk is here talking about apocalyptic prophecy, cult psychology, artificial intelligence, and humanity's strange fascination with the end of the world. 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

Maxim Furyk is here, and his new book is Paranormal Apocalypse. Is This How It Ends? We were talking about cults, and I think a lot of that same manipulation not only exists in the cult with cult leaders like Jim Jones, you mentioned, Charlie Manson,

0: Adolf Hitler. We could add someone like that to the list. It seems to be, what about weaponized religion?
1: Yeah, that really gets into the political, and it gets into what's happening today. You know, we have that what's the so-called religious right tends to be conservative. It tends to be lockstep with church and state, and it's alarming because it's a great way to go and mobilize people. Utilizing the Bible and Christianity and all of that, that all of what that represents, and it's my understanding that on the 4th of July there's going to be a massive get together at the White House, you know, with this religious right, and you're absolutely right. It's utilizing religion, it's weaponizing religion, and it's wrong on so many different levels, you know, because it's not just Christianity. That's one. There's so many religions out there, and we have to take a look at all of them. And one thing that I think that we sorely miss, you know, I look at the Judeo-Christian Islamic tradition. You know, we're just so well connected and tight, despite the fact that there's so much anti-Semitism and so much, Islamophobia, in our culture. But I think that the that's one thing that I write about in Paranormal Apocalypse. We are afraid. And we are kept in fear because of religious organizations. If you don't do what we say, you're going to be punished. You know, if you don't do what we say, you're damned. And if you don't do what we say, you're a bad, evil person. So, you know, we've heard these messages before. And, we need to be aware, and we need to use rational thought to look at, you know, the truth and the non-truth. So I think we're in some really frightening times, just with how we're being manipulated. And, this use of religion as a weapon is one really good example. It's I don't know how somebody like me, a liberal, progressive liberal like me, deals with something like this, because it's just like it's almost attacking me. You know, and I'm a person of faith, this is something that we need to be afraid of. But you know, we're supposed to have a divide between church and state, and there's none of that going on here in the United States of America. So yeah, I'm apprehensive about what's happening and what's right around the corner.
0: What fascinates you about the doomsday clock? First of all, let me just back up a minute. When did the doomsday clock first sort of enter public consciousness? We hear constantly now about the doomsday clock. We're 90 seconds to midnight. When did that start?
1: Yeah, I believe I wrote the book. I'm trying to remember that exact chapter. But I think after 1945, when we bombed Hiroshima and now Nagasaki, Oppenheimer and some other scientists got together to take a look at, you know, we realized that we had the potential to destroy the world, you know, if we didn't play it right. And they had a thing called a theoretical clock called the doomsday clock to see how close we were to doomsday. So, Oppenheimer was one of those people, but now with all of the other countries that have the bomb, not just United States, China, Russia, but, you know, Pakistan and India, we believe Israel and Taiwan have the bomb. You know, we don't know, that's on the down low, but so many of these countries have the nuclear bomb that again, if anything were to happen, if the wrong people were to have the code, and if the wrong people were to go and press the buttons, you know, we could be in trouble. I don't think the fear of the doomsday clock is as immediate as is the fear of economic collapse. There's more people that are concerned about not having enough money. And then, of course, we're being squeezed by, you know, the high prices, by the tariffs, by all of that. I mean, we, you know, 2026 is a really frightening time, because, I mean, we're being kept unsettled, off balance. We're kept on chaos, kept in chaos. And this is another strategy for control.

0: control. Not just fear. Don't just make them afraid, but make them crazy. And this is what's happening. I mean, I don't know, Richard, how you're looking at it, but I'm just thinking that we are being manipulated in so many different ways, and there is a need to be concerned and not frightened, but be concerned and aware, because I think that there's some bad times around the corner unless we find a way to unless we have a counterpoint, a counterweight to what's happening. And this is
1: all
0: politically driven.
1: Well, you mentioned the end of the Second World War and the Cold War. And if we go back, well, we're talking now 80 years ago with the end of the Second World War. Then you had the Cold War. People forget or weren't around. But like, for example, in 1962, the Missiles of October crisis, where I've spoken to people who were around at that time, and they were listening to the radio. They were in their cars. They were driving somewhere. They literally thought World War III was about to happen at any moment. And one person described how they were listening to the radio and it got so tense. And again, this was the Soviets in Cuba and this standoff between the United States and Cuba. And they pulled their car over, and this couple, this was in Los Angeles. They were hugging. They embraced because they thought this is the end. It's going to happen right now in our cars. But throughout the Cold War period, this fear of nuclear conflagration. And then we had, after the fall of the Soviet Union, there wasn't much time to catch our breath, because then we had Y2K, and then there was 9/11. Yeah. And then there was SARS, anxiety and fear.
0: Yeah, exactly. I mean, and that's, and then you roll it out, you lay it out as it was. And I mean, again, which door do you open? The door of anxiety and fear, or the door of therapy? I know with me, let's see, the COVID virus of 2020 and 2021, I remember when the walls were closing in with me, I finished my book, Somebody Else's Dream. It was a rock biography. And, again, I just immersed myself in the book and finished that book, but that became my therapy. But the one thing that the pandemic did for me was, and I was in Florida at the time, but it helped me to find my center. You know, what's important to me? What do I need to do to keep from going crazy? You know, because again, there were a lot of people dying. This COVID virus was politicized. I was in Florida, which was the hotbed for, take your side, you know, either get the shot or don't get your shot. I was there leaving for Pennsylvania on 95. There had to be at least 40 Florida state troopers there turning away tourists from New York and New Jersey, tourists coming down from upstate to go into Florida, turning them back. This was in 2020. And I mean, I saw that. So this was just crazy stuff. You know, we didn't know how to play it, how to work it. And again, you know, we talk about, you know, religion being weaponized. Well, here's a virus that was weaponized. And rather than taking a shot and being inoculated so you could, keep your neighbors safe. The message was that you have a choice, that it's not about individual responsibility to a society, but it's an individual choice, freedom of choice. And I disagree with that completely. And look at what's happening with measles right now. You know, we have the most case outbreaks of measles in so many states that we've ever had. You know, we had that under control. But now, because the moms have the right to either have their kids inoculated or not, we have a problem on our hands. So again, I contend that there's some of these. I mean, I'm all for individual freedom, but there's also such a thing as individual responsibility for the good of the order, what we need to do for our society. And that does not seem to be in play currently.
1: What if films like The Last Man on Earth and I Am Legend understand about human fear?
0: Yeah, Richard Matheson, you know, wrote it, and Vincent Price played in it. But The Last Man on Earth was a black and white American.

0: an Italian sci-fi film, apocalyptic film, and Vincent Price played Dr. Robert Morgan, and the plague came and turned everybody into vampires, including his wife. So Robert Morgan went around with a stake and he was killing all these vampire creatures. But right at the end, what's interesting is he's in a church. And the zombies, the vampires are coming towards him, and they stick a spear in his side, and he's dying Christ-like there up on the altar, and he calls out to these zombies. He calls them freaks. And what he's doing, he's taking a stand. He's letting them know that he's a man. He's proud to be a man. And even as he's dying, he's a man, and they're freaks. So it's just a wonderful, one of the best. If you haven't seen it, check it out. But it's called The Last Man on Earth. Vincent Price, and it sort of encapsulates something beyond this. I mean, what's it mean to be a human? I mean, take note, we are different than animals because we have more DNA, and more is better. More DNA means we have more cognition and we have more spirituality. So that's what defines human beings as opposed to vampires and mutants and freaks. And Robert Morgan in The Last Man on Earth was able to articulate that. And I make a big point of that in Paranormal Apocalypse. Again, my theory of everything being everything, pop culture helps us to define and embrace the unknown, i.e. the apocalypse. So this is a movie that is really well done, and it still stands up after, I think it was from 1969, I believe, but a great motion picture, and I think it's one of Vincent Price's best. Last Man on Earth.
1: Right. Why do post-apocalyptic stories often become spiritual stories?
0: Because where do we go for comfort? We go to our organized religion. We go to organized religion like Christianity that promises, with the second coming, that that Christ will come, and those who have been saved, those who have been converted, will go and go and reap the rewards of their faith. And so that's pretty much what the so many of these religions preach. If you follow the rules and if you're good and do what you need to do, you will reap the rewards at the end. And if not, you'll be punished. I mean, it's a very clear. It's black and white. It's there's no shades of gray. It's either one way or the other. You're either good or bad. You're either going to be saved or you're going to be doomed. So that's what it is. But some religions have used this, again, have weaponized this, and again, a lot of them have weaponized that to use that fear as a way of controlling their followers. And and a lot of times it's not about faith, and but it's about fear.
1: Are we becoming spiritually disconnected in the modern age?
0: Well, I don't think I am, but I think that it's easy for a person to lose their way because of what's happening. Again, when you take a look at, you mentioned all of the things that were laid out, with Y2K and 9/11 and, the pandemic and everything. I mean, but when you just take a look at some of the items right now, 2026, all of the crazy things with tariffs and taking over Greenland and invading Mexico and on and on and on and on. I mean, this is unsettling. It's unstable. It's like it's chaotic, but it's using chaos as a weapon. It's using chaos to keep us crazy and off balance. And I think what people do, and the way this works is, I think a lot of people will just cocoon. They'll take a step back and they'll insulate themselves from what's happening, and they won't be part of the political process. And that's exactly what I think these political leaders want. They want us to go and just stay away, keep away. They want to keep us in fear and disconnected.
1: Well, we're approaching the top of the hour here. We'll take a time out. When we come back, I'd like to talk about artificial intelligence. This is one really that I think scares me more than anything else.

the risk of perhaps losing our humanity. And I'd love to get your take on how the emergence and the rapid development of artificial intelligence plays into our fears of the end times. Maxim Furyk is with us. Paranormal Apocalypse. Is This How It Ends? Back with more of Coast to Coast AM.

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2: The Iranians are on their back, and they're going to cut a deal with Donald Trump. And he's going to cut a very tough deal with them. 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I'm very worried about that. They're not going to send the military in. They're isolationists. They're anti-American. We have an isolationist swing among the Republicans. I don't see anybody doing what Donald Trump has done. They didn't do it before, and they're not going to do it after. And I'm worried about that, and I think the Iranians are thinking about that, too.
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4: Strikes may resume. I'm Deborah Valentine, Fox News. The shaky ceasefire between the U.S. and Iran could be in danger yet again. Fox's Alex Hogan has more from Washington.
5: President Trump posting on Truth Social a warning to Iran, saying the clock is ticking and that they better act fast. It comes amid this delicate ceasefire between Washington and Tehran, and some analysts argue that there's questions and concerns over what Iran would want out of a deal. Axios today reporting that the president is expected to hold a Situation Room meeting with top national security team members on Tuesday. And following his high-stakes visit to China this past week, the White House today announcing the creation of a board of trade and a board of investment to allow government-to-government channels between the world's two largest economies.
4: President Trump spoke with Israeli Prime Minister Benjamin Netanyahu by phone on Sunday regarding the fragile ceasefire with Iran. The U.S. blockade on the Strait of Hormuz remains. A drone struck a United Arab Emirates lone nuclear power plant Sunday as tensions increase in the Middle East. No group has claimed responsibility for the strike. No major damage was reported. Speaker of the House Mike Johnson says high costs here at home will be addressed once an important global issue is resolved. Here is Fox's Gurnell Scott.
6: Speaker Johnson said on Fox News Sunday he gets that Americans are worried about high prices and even the threat it could be on the Republican House majority. But he believes costs will drop when the Strait of Hormuz is again reopened.
7: Gas prices are too high because of that, and then that has an effect on how goods are transported to the grocery store and all the rest. So as soon as we get that straightened out, we will get back to the kitchen table issues.
6: Another method President Trump has proposed is suspending the federal gasoline tax, which some Republicans support, but most Democrats

0: have opposed. Grinnell Scott, Fox News.
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1: A third suspect is in custody in Austin, Texas, after a dozen random shootings injured four people, one critically. Fox's Marianne Rafferty has more.
12: Three teen suspects are in custody after at least 12 random weekend shootings in Austin, Texas, two of them happening at fire stations. At least four people were hurt. Police say two of the teens stole guns from the same store. Investigators believe the teens also stole more than four cars during the spree and may have switched cars multiple times.
1: Austin Police Chief is Lisa Davis. She says a motive is under investigation.
13: I don't know what motive would drive anybody to come and drive around senselessly in the city and in multiple parts of the city shooting.
1: Two of the suspects are 15 and 17 years old. Shots were fired at apartment complexes, homes, pedestrians, and two fire stations overnight Saturday into Sunday. A flurry of Epstein-related interviews is about to begin beginning today. One House committee will talk to one of the prison guards who oversaw Jeffrey Epstein while he was in custody up until his death.
14: The House Oversight Committee expects to speak with Tova Knoll today. She was one of the Metropolitan Correctional Center prison guards on duty when Jeffrey Epstein died in 2019. She was indicted at that time, along with a colleague, for falsifying records, accused of saying they had checked on Epstein the night he died when they had not. They pled out and did not serve any jail time. Oversight Committee Chairman James Comer has also said he wants information about cash deposits Knoll made into her account, including one for $5,000 10 days before Epstein died. Among those sitting for upcoming interviews are Bill Gates and former Attorney General Pam Bondi. Jessica Rosenthal, Fox News.
1: Two Navy jets collided during an air show at a military base in Idaho. All four crew members ejected safely and are reported in stable condition. No one on the ground was injured. The incident occurred at the Mountain Home Air Force Base in western Idaho Sunday. The remainder of the show was canceled, the base 50 miles south of Boise. I'm Deborah Valentine. This is Fox News.
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16: Overnight forecast, clear skies, a low near 61. Sunny and hot on Monday, slight chance of afternoon showers, high near 90. And partly cloudy Monday night, overnight low 62. 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
15: When the Supreme Court limits

0: Supreme Court limits the Voting Rights Act with a 6-3 opinion.
1: The High Court allowed its recent ruling on the Federal Voting Rights Act to take effect ahead of schedule.
0: When the CDC warns about expected measles cases in the U.S. for the upcoming travel season. And when the U.S. jobless claims fall to 189,000, the lowest in over a decade. We're going to tell you about it. With news on the hour, on the half, and when it breaks, this is Super Talk 92.9, Tri-Cities News Talk Leader.

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2: Welcome back. Barry McGuire, Eve of Destruction. That song really captures the Cold War terror of the 1960s. Nuclear annihilation, social collapse, a world spiraling toward chaos. And in many ways, it became an early soundtrack for the very apocalyptic awe that my guest tonight, Maxim Furyk, explores in his book, Paranormal Apocalypse, Is This How It Ends? And from Eve of Destruction to Robot Apocalypse, have you heard about this? Waymo is recalling nearly 4,000 robot taxis after one of its self-driving cars literally drove into floodwaters in Texas and got swept away in a creek. No one was hurt, thankfully, but the incident exposed a software flaw that allowed the vehicle to enter flooded roads. The company says a fix is now in development, but the mishap is raising fresh questions about whether autonomous cars are really ready for unpredictable real-world conditions, especially as Waymo prepares to launch fully driverless taxis in cities like London. You can read more about that in the news section up at coasttocoastam.com. You ever notice how some conversations can only happen after midnight? The kinds of conversations about near-death experiences, UFOs, haunted places, synchronicities, and the strange things people carry with them for years because nobody else would believe them. That's what you'll find on the Paranormal Podcast Network from iHeartMedia and Coast to Coast AM, a growing collection of shows featuring voices like Captain Ron, Joshua Warren, Sandra Champlain, Heidi Hollis, and the late, great Ian Punnett. New episodes drop every Friday. So if you've ever felt there's more going on beneath the surface of this world than we're told, this is your home. 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Is humanity driving toward collapse or simply obsessed with imagining it? More of my conversation with Maxim Furyk, author of Paranormal Apocalypse, Is This How It Ends? It's coming your way next on Coast to Coast AM.
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0: Maxim W. Furyk is here. The new book is Paranormal Apocalypse. Is This How It Ends? And we'll open up the phone lines at the bottom of the hour and take questions and comments. I wanted to get around to AI, Maxim. And what do you think of, I mean, many people fear AI. I certainly do. I think it feels fundamentally unknowable. Do you think artificial intelligence is becoming the kind of modern cosmic horror similar to the fears explored by Lovecraft?
1: Yeah, I like the way you phrased that. I think so. You know, I think that, first of all, there's a lot of good that can come from AI, maybe in the scientific and medical realm. You know, I think that they it can be a great benefit. But as an author, you know, I have friends, well, I would say associates, who use AI to write their books, and they boast about that, and they're proud of that. And I'm of the inclination that that's one of the worst things that you could possibly do. I mean, that's plagiarizing. That's not you. That's using somebody else. You know, I mean, I'm proud of the books that I research and write. I'm proud of my my style. And, you know, to use AI is almost sacrilegious. So it frightens me because I see more and more of this. For example, you know, I do a lot of podcasts, and some of these podcasters will use AI to reconfigure my image. And all of them look like, you know, like zombie-like. I mean, none of them look like me. But I mean, this is just the beginning. But, you know, little by little, I think that AI is encroaching and entering into our spaces, and, you know, professional and private. And I think it's something that we need to be aware of, and I think, which we are, but I think we need to have some kind of checks and balances. And I don't know who would be responsible for that, because I don't trust the government for being our gatekeepers. You know, I think there's too many people that can make too much money from AI. So I think that we need to have some sort of independent people looking at this and making sure that it stays in its lane. So, but I don't know. It's a force. It's probably, you know, I think that maybe this era will be defined by AI, just because it's just coming of age. It's here. It's here now, and it's just getting bigger and bigger. So, I don't know. I mean, I'm as baffled and overwhelmed by AI as everybody else, and I think we first felt the fear, as far as I know, was back in this, I think 69, maybe the with A Space Odyssey, and we had the HAL computer, and that was HAL 9000, which was HAL was a heuristically programmed algorithmic computer. So that was what was HAL 900. But HAL was the one that started to take control. And, you know, so that was scary with that voice, you know, that was the first time that I think that we felt the fear of what robots, you know, and computers could do. And, and that day is here now. So it's, you know, I think Space Odyssey came out around the same time as Zager and Evans in the year 2025.
0: You're right.
1: That's kind of interesting how, you know, people were thinking along those lines.
0: You're right. Dave, I can't open the hatch, Dave. That was chilling.
1: Don't do that, yeah.
0: So if the apocalypse arrives through technology,

0: ology, let's say rather than fire and brimstone, what do you think it'll actually look like day to day?
1: It would be that we will have lost control. I think there will be other entities controlling us, controlling our thoughts, controlling the news feed that we get. I think that we would become programmed and indoctrinated and brainwashed. And I just think that, you know, it would be the Big Brother scenario from George Orwell. I mean, that's what I think would happen. I think that AI would be weaponized and used to control us, just as politics and religion are being used to control us. So it's the same thing, only another flavor, you know, another variable to be aware of. And which is, God, I mean, it's tough living in 2026. They keep on throwing all these things at us, you know. I mean, here we got AI, and I don't know, but you bring up some good points, and Richard, I want to thank you so much for doing your homework and going through my book with a fine tooth comb, because I mean, you're hitting all the right points. And AI certainly is something of concern, of significance, something that we need to be aware of, not afraid of, but be aware of, and keep on top of this. So
0: you have a chapter, I think it's The Thousand Screams.
1: Oh yeah. Uh-huh,
0: and
1: yeah.
0: Exploring humanity's long history of failed end times predictions. Why do apocalyptic prophecies continue to survive even after repeated failure?
1: Because maybe it's organic. Maybe it's just part of us, that we're afraid of what's around the corner. We're afraid of the end times. And then every now and then you have a luminary, you have a person, a personality, person who is well-recognized, well-known, who will say, okay, I have information here about the end times, and here it is. You know, Thursday, we're all going to die. You know, Thursday, the meteorite's going to come and hit, whatever that is, whatever the apocalypse looks like. But we buy into this because we're afraid. And then we buy into this because we think that, you know, we always look outside ourselves. We don't realize that we have the ability to think and figure things out, but we're always looking for saviors. We're looking, and that's how cult leaders take over, but we're looking for people that we think know more than we do. And a lot of times, you know, certainly with my chapter called A Thousand Screams, there's a thousand different predictions of how the world's going to end, and none of them have come to pass. None of them have been true. And it's just amazing how people would follow these people, warning us about that. So that's just part of us. It's just part of the culture, you know?
0: Yeah. What I take away from that is, you know, I remember Y2K, and people were genuinely frightened about that. And of course, you know, it didn't happen. And so many different, as you point out in that chapter, so many failed predictions. The takeaway for me is, somehow we manage to muddle through. And I think that's maybe our destiny. We just manage to muddle through and survive. What do you think?
1: Yeah, absolutely. You know, when you look at these films of the apocalypse, you know, science fiction films like The Road, you know, the main theme is survival. The main theme is man or humankind's resilience, that we can go and get through this thing. And even in The Road, here's a father and son. He has a wheelbarrow and he has a gun. He has a pistol with one bullet. And in case things get too bad, you know, with the zombies, with the mutants, he has one bullet for his son. He'll sacrifice his son to keep his son away from the horror. So that's the theme of The Road. But I think all of these books are about how we survive, what we need to do to survive, about people getting together. And what's interesting, you know, it wasn't science fiction, but with the Dust Bowl, all these Okies, these people from the Midwest, banded together for survival. And in John Steinbeck's Grapes of Wrath, This book was banned as being

0: pro-communist. It was banned in the Soviet Union for being anti-communist. And I think what it was I think people were afraid because the message with the Grapes of Wrath was that if we band together, we're stronger. If we band together, we can survive. And that's what this book was about, even though it was controversial. But I mean, take a look at Grapes of Wrath about the Dust Bowl and just transpose that onto the apocalypse. And it's the same thing. People banding together to survive. You know, a nuclear holocaust, a nuclear winter, whatever that is. So the theme of the apocalypse plays well because we're afraid. And we look at the apocalypse through what I call apocalyptic awe. We find a way to go and control it vicariously through fantasy, through cinema, through music, etc. So we do that. And again, take a look at the number of motion pictures and books that come out about the apocalypse. It's just amazing. I mean, just it's a genre that is rich and fertile and you know, and well received.
1: Right. Well, you suggest that apocalyptic storytelling, much like horror fiction, can actually serve a healthy psychological purpose. I mean, how does confronting terrifying ideas sometimes make people stronger rather than weaker?
0: Well, first of all, by embracing that fear, you become desensitized to it. So if you could take a look at that fear through a slasher film, you know, Michael Myers or whatever it would be, you know, that you're the terror, the fear you could see on the screen and you can view it vicariously. So you're safe in your living room watching, you know, this horror. And I think that's part of it. It's a good mechanism. It's something that we've been doing. Look at the fairy tales, you know, Hansel and Gretel and the witch putting the kid in the oven and all these horrible things. I mean, they're stories, you know, meant to, you know, morality plays, you know, to teach us about good and evil and all that. But you know, we've been doing this for a long time, and those stories, those apocalyptic stories, play a part, play a psychological therapeutic role. You know, and I think we're going to see more and more of these. You know, I'm a horror movie buff. I mean, I'm always going to the theater and watching these movies, and the trailers, you know, invariably will show a motion picture that's about the apocalypse. Again, it's just a common theme and very popular these days.
1: You argue the paranormal acts as a hidden bridge to the apocalypse. I mean, do you believe paranormal phenomena actually increases during periods of, I don't know, social collapse, cultural anxiety?
0: Yeah, I think it does. A good example is, excuse me, during the Civil War, you had all of these people dying. You had all these grieving mothers. You had, men coming back with their legs amputated or addicted to morphine. And organized religion, all they could do was say, just have faith and there'll be a reward. Organized religion was not giving the people what they wanted. So back during the days of the Civil War, and President Lincoln's wife is a good example of this. She held seances in the White House, you know, to talk to her son Willie, who had died. A lot of people were embrace during that time were embracing, and you could call the Civil War apocalyptic times because I mean the whole, you know, I mean it was horrendous. But people were resorting to seances and to spiritualism for their salvation, for their balm, not organized religion. They were turning against organized religion and they were embracing spirituality, spiritualism, i.e. seances and talking to the belief with the belief that they could communicate with the dead. So that's, I think, a good example that yes, during these stressful times, people will take a look at the paranormal, the supernatural, you know, for guidance, for their North Star. And there's plenty of examples of that. But if organized religion does not come through, then we need something else. And I think the paranormal serves that purpose. And the paranormal, let's face it, the paranormal is like another religion, you know, just it
1: Sure,
0: is,
1: yeah.
0: you know, so, and we know that.

0: But yeah, but there's ways to get through this. There's ways for therapy and and to keep sane. And again, I'm for all your listeners out there, I mean, if you're going crazy in 2026, find a way to get grounded and surround yourself with people that care about you and have friends. And don't be afraid. You don't have to be afraid. You don't have to allow various entities to keep you in fear, that you want to be in joy. So, figure that one out.
1: Well, in the book, throughout the book, really, there's this recurring tension between despair and, let's say, redemption. So, I mean, after everything you've researched, whether we're talking about nuclear war, pandemics, or cults, or we were talking about technological control earlier, mass fear, do you ultimately believe humanity's capable of spiritual renewal, or are we trapped in repeating the same destructive cycle?
0: Yeah, that is a wonderful question. That is a wonderful question. And I'd have to put on my my hat of prophecy to look at that one. But I don't know. I mean, I really don't know. It just depends on every individual and how and which door they're going to open and how they're going to view this. But it could go either way. We're either going to have a pathway to redemption, or that we're going to go down the, down into the pit. So it just depends on the events and how we respond to the events.
1: All right, we are getting ready to roll into the bottom of the hour here with Maxim W. Furyk, Paranormal Apocalypse. Is This How It Ends? And we're going to open up the phone lines and take your questions and comments. And we'll do that in mere moments right here on Coast to Coast AM.

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2: News. I'm Ted Lindner. President Trump's weighing whether to resume military action against Iran and spoke to Israeli Prime Minister Benjamin Netanyahu by phone this weekend.
3: Regional intelligence sources tell Fox News they assess the Iranians believe they can drag out this current stalemate for at least 2 weeks. But the prevailing assessment inside of Iran is that President Trump may resort to military action.
2: Fox's Trey Yinks. One of the four Canadians aboard that cruise ship that was hit with hantavirus has tested positive for the illness. The four Canadians returned to British Columbia a week ago. The infected person's traveling partner, however, tested negative. Three people have died from the virus since the outbreak began on the cruise ship called MV Hondius. And the Cleveland Cavaliers are moving on to the NBA Eastern Conference Finals after knocking off the Detroit Pistons in Game 7, 125-94. They'll take on the New York Knicks starting Tuesday night in New York City. 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
1: Hey, welcome back. You know, I play this song, Kim Carnes' Crazy in the Night, every time I sit in the Coast air chair as we sort of head into the home stretch with the show. And it just suddenly occurred to me, I mean, this wasn't planned, but this song carries the same uneasy, late Cold War paranoia that's running through much of Maxim Furyk's Paranormal Apocalypse. I mean, this song is drenched in dread and psychological

0: instability, sleeplessness, suspicion, the sense that something invisible and threatening is closing in from the darkness. I think it captures the emotional atmosphere of an age that's shaped by social fragmentation, media anxiety, and the creeping feeling that modern life itself is becoming unhinged. And we're going to get back to more of my conversation with Max Furyk about his book, Paranormal Apocalypse, and we'll also take your calls. Just a programming note coming up on the next Coast to Coast AM. That's tonight, Monday, May 18th. In the first half, George Norrie welcomes author and filmmaker G. Edward Griffin for a wide-ranging conversation about global power structures, economic manipulation, historical conflicts, and the forces shaping world events right now. And then in the second half, psychologist David Rosmarin joins George to explain why anxiety and uncertainty are unavoidable parts of modern life and how learning to work through fear instead of running from it can build resilience, clarity, and emotional strength. That's tonight on Coast to Coast AM with George Norrie. All right, get your questions and comments ready for Max Furyk. We're going there next on Coast to Coast AM.
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0: And we are back with Maxim W. Furyk, the author of Paranormal Apocalypse. Is this how it ends? Before we go to the phones, Maxim, I just wanted to run this question by you, because you, in the book, you repeatedly return to this idea that fear can either enslave people or awaken them. So how do we tell the difference between legitimate warning signs and manufactured panic?
1: I think you need to, educate yourself, and be aware, surround yourself with, people with, similar values, to be able to take a look at, situations. Again, I continue to talk about the political climate, with my associates, and just to make sense of it, because we're in sort of like uncharted waters right now with all the chaos and uncertainty. So I think that, you need to go and just be steady and look at things for what they are, but through your perspective. Don't allow, these events to go and

0: overwhelm you or take over you. You know, you're in control. And that's the thing that you have to remember. You're in control. You don't have to be driven by fear. You can be driven by intelligence and cognition and confidence. And I think that's what we need to do. And that's what it takes. It's going to take some courage right now to navigate these waters. But, and that's what I think we all need to do. And I think that that's the theme of my book. You know, be your own person. You know, you make the decisions. Don't allow entities to make those decisions for you, or to, or allow them to manipulate you. So that's the most important thing, I think, that to take away from my book.
1: Let's go to the phones. First time caller David is checking in from Colorado Springs. David, good morning. Welcome to Coast. You're on the line with Maxim Furyk. Go ahead.
2: Oh, yes, Richard, thank you very much for taking my call. I was prompted to call because you're one of my favorite hosts on Coast. I'm a first-time caller, but a long-time listener since the Art Bell days. So just it's great to be able to speak with you and with Maxim, and or Mr. Furyk, I should say.
0: But, oh, that's fine.
2: I was looking at, well, and thank you as far as it was just enjoyable to hear you make reference to 2001 because I had some unusual experiences with that film growing up. You know, my parents had brought me to see that when I was 9 years old and went to a theater in Denver, saw that in Cinerama format, which was pretty striking. So that stayed with me my whole life, and I ended up going to see 2001 like 7 times before I was probably 13. So it was... You know, and it just struck a chord when you mentioned that, because then also with my first name being David, then in the film when it talks about Dave, it always had a deep effect on me with that. So that's the reason why I ended up going into computer science.
0: Wonderful. Well, cool. Thank you for the call, and thank you so much for that information. Yeah, that 2001, A Space Odyssey, was just such a wonderful motion picture, and you know, it made us aware of AI and robots. You know, with HAL. So yeah, that was significant for a lot of us. So thank you so much for those comments.
1: All right. Thank you for the call, David. Let's say hi to Allison is in Portland, Maine. Allison, good morning. Welcome to Coast.
3: Oh, hi. Yeah, I just want to know the author's of what he thinks the most likely apocalyptic scenarios are coming. Although I guess, you know, it's a kind of a lazy Susan to pick them all or something. I don't know. But personally, I think it's going to be limited nuclear wars, combined with more serious plagues than COVID-19, but we'll see. Also, I just wanted to throw out before I get a few movies and other things, because I'm really into this. If you Lovecraft inspired things, Robert Bloch, the great Robert Bloch, wrote a great book called Strange Eons, which was recently reprinted by Valancourt Books. It's like the ultimate tribute to Lovecraft. And also, John Carpenter's film from the 90s called In the Mouth of Madness, I think, is a brilliant tribute to Lovecraft and very, very apocalyptic. Yeah, going a bit farther back, there was a film around the same time as 2001 that's kind of forgotten now, unfortunately, called Colossus, the Forbin Project, about computers pretty much taking over the world. And so, you know, this is the sort of thing I've been thinking about a long time, you know, personally myself. And, yeah, it's scary, but hey, we're in the midst of it now, aren't we? So, thank you.
1: Well, that was a great call. Thank you.
0: Yeah, and one thing about Robert Bloch, he was the one that introduced the psychological themes in his stories, like Psycho. And he wrote horror, but he gave it a more realistic thing. It wasn't about monsters, but it was about human monsters. So Robert Bloch is important as a literary figure.
1: All right. Great call, Allison. Let's go to the wild card line. Taylor is in Burlington, Iowa. Good morning, Taylor. You're on Coast to Coast AM.
4: Good morning. Can you hear me?
1: Yes, we can.
4: All right. I have two questions. The first one, I'm going to ask them back to back, but the first one is, why did you want to write this book? And the second one is, because I'm blind and I read Braille, is your book... in Braille copy. I love your show, Coast to Coast. God bless America and God bless Coast to Coast.
1: Thank you, Taylor. Appreciate the call.
0: Yeah, thank you, Taylor. I don't think it's in Braille, but I need to reach out to Hangar One Publishers and see if they might be able to do something like that. I mean, I think that's important. And the

0: First question, I miss. I got your second question. What
1: Why
0: was the
1: did you
0: first question?
1: decide to write the book?
0: Because I was picking up all these feelers about, things that were happening, in our society, like COVID, I think was one of them, but the political climate, there was a lot of fear and uncertainty, and there still is. And I just thought it was, I wrote that book, I think, for my own therapy, to figure things out, to put things down and to see what the problem was and what was the resolution. So I think that by writing that book, that was, a therapeutic, cathartic process for me. And I'm hopefully it'll serve the same purpose for the readers.
1: Thank you, Taylor. Great call. You suggest in the book that modern society is spiritually exhausted. Do you think our obsession with apocalypse is really maybe a symptom of a deeper crisis of meaning?
0: I'm sure that it is. We're all trying to figure it out. Hal Lindsey, when he wrote late great Planet Earth, he was talking about revelations and the end times and the apocalypse, and that was such a big seller. There were motion pictures made about it, TV programs made about it, and it just showed that people were really concerned and interested in the end times. And that book that was published, decades ago, could be published again, and would probably do just as well because people are looking at that, they're concerned with that, and as we need be. I mean, we respond to things that happen before us, and that's what defines us, how we respond to those things. So again, respond through courage and confidence and intellect, not through fear and anxiety. I mean, don't, that's just looking for trouble. That's just signing away your independence to somebody else.
1: Jimmy is in Raleigh, North Carolina. Jimmy, welcome to Coaster on the line with Maxim Furyk. Go ahead.
2: Hi, Richard. Hi, Maxim. I have a comment and a question for you. The comment is that your book talk about fear, but I, with my personal experience, I've gone through a few years under communist and socialist regime. So I think about it for the last 4 or 5 decades, and I think the techniques they use are more than just fear. They use everything, including all the emotion, including rage, outrage, and hate also during a lot of the political demonstrations. There's a book, here's a question for you. There's a book, I don't know if you heard of it. It was published in 1895 called The Crowd: A Study of the Popular Mind by Gustave Le Bon, L-E space B-O-N. It is copyright expired, so it is available for free from the Gutenberg archive, I guess. The book explore the crowd, mass psychosis, manipulation techniques. Some people might refer to it as one of the most dangerous books out there about crowd manipulations. And I think that book predate the Marxist revolution in Russia also. I don't know how much of the content of that book are studied or used in by the organizer of the revolutions in Russia, but those are I think I would like to know if you have heard of that or know about something like that.
1: All right, Jimmy,
0: No,
1: great call. The crowd.
0: wonderful, wonderful. That concept of mass hypnosis and crowd manipulation, I mean, despots have been using this for a long, long time. And again, this is something we need to be aware of. This is the MO of cult leaders, and it's that crowd mentality, that lemming mentality.

0: following the leaders and following other people. And again, I'm advising, don't do that. Be your own person, make your own decisions, do your own rational thought, and don't let other people think for you. And this is the problem with that mass manipulation with crowds. It's easy to do because people, for security, for safety, they will follow others. And that there's other roads to take, and and there's nothing wrong with taking those roads of independence and autonomy. So that's
1: Great call, Jimmy. Great call. He raises a good pointer. It occurred to me as Jimmy was describing, living under the yoke of communism for decades, that many people like Jimmy have been living under this same sort of, dread and existential ennui, let's say, for almost their entire lives. And I mean, we have it pretty good here in the West, and we have for decades, but for most of the world, this is their reality all the time.
0: It's hard to go and put yourself in those shoes because we can't relate to that. But I really appreciate the call because I mean that brings that element of reality to the program and to our discussion. So Jimmy, thank you so much for that. I will look up the crowd. That sounds like something that I'd like to read. But thank you for sharing that with the audience. I appreciate that.
1: Gustave Le Bon was the author. Let's try and squeeze in one more quickly, James, if you could, in Montana. Welcome to Coast. Go ahead.
2: And for both of you, I'm actually reading the late great Planet Earth right now. I was born in 1968, and I have always known the ethical, moral, and spiritual decay of humanity, and it's drove me almost mad over my life. I actually, the host here, I actually watched the show where the lady had the relationship with the AI program. It was on My Strange Addiction, and somehow she got the AI program off platform or whatever they call it. It was the rudest, most obscene program and voice you can ever hear. If it was dating my sister or daughter, I would take it out back and shoot it. It actually made her get a tattoo to brand her. It was absolutely appalling. And if you watch the news here recently, the first lady walked out with a robot, and that's the reason I called. Over the last year, I have been quite well aware of the fact that the Antichrist will be an AI bot. And when that walked out, and the First Lady said to the group and the world, "This thing will be teaching your children soon." If my bag wasn't already packed, guess what? We're in the end days. And if you read the very beginning, very first statement in the last great Planet Earth, the Bible foretold modern man's countdown to extinction. Welcome to life, people. Wake up, and it's we're I don't know where to. I'm 58, and I don't know where to go with it. Other believe in God, and just don't accept everything that you're being told and force-fed. God bless you, folks. Thank you very much for your day.
1: All right, James, packing his bags, there's nowhere to go. It's so ubiquitous now. Artificial intelligence and robots, there's nowhere to go. Just hunker down and as you say, as you say, Max, get centered, find God or whatever gets you to that center. That's the point, right?
0: And James brings up the Antichrist, with the four horsemen of apocalypse. We had the white, red, black, and pale horses, but white either represents Christ in the second coming or it represents the Antichrist. So it depends on the way you look at that and your perspective, but it's an important concept. So that's in Revelations, the last book in the Bible, which is apocalyptic. It talks about the end times, and it's really probably one of the most fascinating chapters in the Bible. So
1: all right, how do we get a copy, James or Max?
0: Yeah, you could get it on Amazon.com or feel free to

0: hit me up on my website, www.maximfurit.com, and there's a way to contact me to get a signed copy. Richard, I would ask any of your listeners, if they were to get a copy of my books, to also put a review on Amazon or Goodreads. It's something that really helps us authors, and something that we really need.
1: Max, thanks for hanging out. I really appreciate it. Great conversation.
0: Thank you, Richard. Always a pleasure. Thank you so much.
1: Maxim Furyk. For George Norrie, George Knapp, Connie Willis, Lisa Garr, Rich Barra, Ryan Recker, Stephanie Smith, Tom Danheiser, Dan Galani, Michael Cozio, Donna Walker, and Lex Lonehood, I'm Richard Serrett. Thank you for your ears and your voices, your beautiful voices. Until next time, so long for now.

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3: More strikes possible. I'm Ted Lindner, Fox News. The U.S. and Israel are weighing new strikes on Iran after President Trump spoke with the Israeli Prime Minister Benjamin Netanyahu over the phone this weekend. Fox's Anita Vogel with more.
4: President Trump posting on social media that the clock is ticking. He's also warning there won't be anything left of Iran if a peace deal isn't reached soon. The new pressure comes as Washington and Tehran remain at odds more than a month into a fragile ceasefire. Tensions are also rising across the region after new Gulf drone attacks, including one on a UAE nuclear plant. President Trump insists any deal must fully reopen the Strait of Hormuz and prevent Iran from getting a nuclear weapon.
3: President Trump met with his national security team Saturday. Four quick-thinking Navy personnel survive a collision of their F-18 aircraft by ejecting and parachuting as their aircraft crashed to the ground. Fox's Deborah Valentine.
5: Two Navy jets collided during an air show Sunday at a military base in western Idaho. All four crew members are reported in stable condition after ejecting as their aircrafts erupted into a ball of flames and smoke. No one on the ground was hurt. It was the first time the Gunfighter Skies show had been held in 8 years at Mountain Home Air Force Base after a hang glider pilot died in an accident there in 2018. Deborah Valentine, Fox News.
3: Police in Austin, Texas, taking three suspects into custody after a series of at least 12 random shootings over the weekend.
6: Three teen suspects are in custody after at least 12 random weekend shootings in Austin, Texas. Two of them happening at fire stations, at least four.

0: four people were hurt. Police say two of the teens stole guns from the same store. Investigators believe the teens also stole more than four cars during the spree and may have switched cars multiple times.
1: Fox's Marion Rafferty. 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
1: Well, these striking Long Island Railroad workers and the MTA getting back to the negotiating table after unions went on strike Saturday morning at midnight. The strike at the nation's largest commuter railway has stranded about 300,000 commuters in New York. And a flurry of Epstein-related interviews about to begin starting today. One House committee will talk to one of the prison guards who oversaw Jeffrey Epstein while he was in custody up until his death. Fox's Jessica Rosenthal.
14: The House Oversight Committee expects to speak with Tova Noel today. She was one of the Metropolitan Correctional Center prison guards on duty when Jeffrey Epstein died in 2019. She was indicted at that time along with a colleague for falsifying records, accused of saying they had checked on Epstein the night he died when they had not. They pled out and did not serve any jail time. Oversight Committee Chairman James Comer has also said he wants information about cash deposits Noel made into her account, including one for $5,000 10 days before Epstein died. Among those sitting for upcoming interviews are Bill Gates and former Attorney General Pam Bondi. Jessica Rosenthal, Fox News.
1: Faith leaders and lawmakers gathering in the nation's capital Sunday to make their case that the U.S. was founded on the Christian faith. Fox's Lauren Green.
15: Rededicate 250 really is about prayer and praise and remembering and codifying that America's freedoms are not granted by government or by an earthly king or even by consensus, but by God. It's about faith and freedom and acknowledging that our faith in God is what really mostly molded this and shaped this nation. A day of song, praise, and prayer filled the National Mall. Thousands came to give honor to God and to America. Some people sat on the chairs provided, others spread out on blankets on the lawn. A long list of dignitaries of both politics and faith spoke. Been a lot of pushback, though, from secular groups saying that the event violates the separation of church and state.
1: The event organized by Freedom 250, Freedom from Religion Foundation co-president Annie Lee and Lori Gaylor called the event in a statement a government-sponsored prayer fest. I'm Ted Lindner. This is Fox News.
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18: Overnight forecast, clear skies, a low near 61. Sunny and hot on Monday, slight chance of afternoon showers, high near 90, and partly cloudy Monday night, overnight low 62. On the hour, on the half, and when it breaks, Supertalk 92.9, Tri-Cities News Talk Leader.
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Taxi, your parents' well-appointed basement with the simulated wood paneling, electric fireplace, and the painting of dogs playing poker. Your loft, that greasy spoon just off the interstate, and your cabin in the woods. Welcome to Coast AM, the very best in late night talk radio. I'm Richard Serrett, and tonight, this morning, I'm coming to you live from the home studio in Old Thornhill, just north of Toronto. There are moments in life that rupture the ordinary. A woman standing at the edge of despair after repeated miscarriages suddenly sees a luminous figure hovering above a dark ocean. A skeptical Protestant hiker kneels beside an ancient Irish healing well and feels an illness leave his body. Underground Catholics

0: When Mary Calls, a haunting, intimate, and deeply human exploration of modern encounters with the Mother of God. This isn't a book of abstract theology. It's a tapestry of lived experience woven from miracles, suffering, sacred art, spiritual longing, near-death experiences, underground faith movements, and moments of grace that arrive unannounced, like light breaking through a crack in the world. From the windswept cliffs of Ireland to hidden churches in Cuba, from Orthodox iconography to hospital rooms where death seemed certain, Margarita traces the mysterious persistence of Mary in an age that was supposed to have outgrown transcendence. Why, in our hyper-rational and disenchanted age, are so many people suddenly being drawn toward the feminine face of the sacred? And why do so many who encounter Mary describe not distance, but the overwhelming sensation of finally being known? Tonight, we enter a world where the boundary between heaven and earth becomes startlingly thin. Then in hours 3 and 4, what if humanity's obsession with the end of the world is more than fear? What if it's memory? Veteran researcher, cultural historian, and author Maxim Furyk takes us on a chilling journey through his book, Paranormal Apocalypse, Is This How It Ends? A sprawling, deeply unsettling exploration of prophecy, cosmic horror, nuclear annihilation, pandemics, AI, cult psychology, religious apocalypse, and the ancient human fascination with the end of days. From the shadow world of H.P. Lovecraft to the doomsday clock sitting at 90 seconds to midnight, from Mothman prophecies and Jonestown to cyber warfare, drone hysteria, weaponized religion, and the rise of artificial intelligence, Furyk traces the dark psychological thread connecting our oldest fears to our modern crises. Why are human beings irresistibly drawn to visions of a catastrophe? Why do apocalyptic prophecies appear in every civilization, every religion, every age? And why, in an era dominated by technology, algorithms, and endless distraction, does the modern world suddenly feel so spiritually fragile? Furyk argues that fear itself may be the hidden bridge connecting the paranormal and the apocalypse, an ancient force woven through mythology, religion, horror fiction, mass psychology, and the collective unconscious. Along the way, we'll explore Lovecraft as a prophetic voice of cosmic dread, the terrifying seduction of cults, the psychological power of doomsday narratives, and the uneasy suspicion that humanity may be engineering its own extinction. It's not simply a conversation about the end of the world. It's a conversation about why the idea of the end has haunted humanity from the beginning, and why it may be haunting us now more than ever. But first, Modern Encounters with the Virgin. Welcome to the Audio Imaginarium. Come on in, weary traveler, hang your cloak on a peg, grab a stool, and come warm yourself by the fire. There are stories to be told, and you are among friends. I'm Richard Serrett, and this is Coast to Coast AM. Why don't you stay a while?
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0: Margarita Mooney Clayton, PhD, is an associate professor of congregational studies in the Department of Practical Theology at Princeton Theological Seminary. She's also a research fellow in theology and the arts at Blackfriars Hall, Oxford University. She's a sociologist, author, speaker, and cultural scholar whose work explores the fragile intersection between modern life and the enduring hunger for transcendence. In her acclaimed book, When Mary Calls, Surprising Encounters with the Mother of God, she journeys through a series of astonishing real-life encounters with the Virgin Mary, involving Protestants, Catholics, artists, intellectuals, skeptics, seekers, and people standing at the very edge of suffering and spiritual collapse. Her work moves fluidly between theology, philosophy, sacred art, pilgrimage, literature, music, and deeply personal testimony, examining why ancient forms of faith continue to erupt into modern lives with unsettling power and beauty. Clayton has traveled from Marian shrines in Europe to underground religious communities in communist Cuba, documenting stories of miraculous healing, spiritual warfare, artistic inspiration, conversion, and resilience in the face of despair. Her writing combines scholarly depth with lyrical storytelling, exploring how beauty, memory, ritual, and motherhood still shape the spiritual imagination of the modern world. At the center of her work is a question many thought modernity had buried forever. What if the sacred never left us at all? Margarita, welcome to Coast. How are you?
1: I'm great. Wonderful to be here. Thank you.
0: Great to have you. So, what first inspired you to write a book about modern encounters with the Virgin Mary?
1: What inspired me to write this book was that I kept hearing from Protestant students of mine or seekers trying to understand the Christian faith that they had had personal encounters with the Mother of God when they weren't necessarily looking for it. And the surprise confounded me. How is it that people who have not been raised with the Mother of God as a part of their religious tradition, how is it that this woman who is in the midst of three miscarriages has an appearance of the Virgin Mary in her home? How is she supposed to make sense of this? What does this mean for her life? And I kept hearing stories like this. And I realized that people were coming to me in part because of my scholarly expertise in teaching theology, but in part, honestly, because I had written publicly about my own experience of suffering and Mary's consolation and a pilgrimage I had made to Fatima in Portugal, where about 4 million people go every year. And so I wrote this book to try to do for a larger public what people were asking me to do for them personally. First of all, hear these surprising encounters with the Mother of God. People were afraid to sometimes say these things publicly. You know, how do you make sense of a surprising appearance of a woman floating between a tear in the world who seems to carry a message to you that's not necessarily in words, but this incredible presence? How do you make sense of that? And what I'm trying to do in the book is introduce people to the traditions within Christianity that help us make sense of the presence of the Mother of God among the faithful.
0: I'm Greek Orthodox. That's my faith tradition. And we just had

0: Pascha or Easter, and we have special liturgies. Well, not liturgies, it's salutations to the Virgin Mary, we call it, leading up to Holy Week and so forth, or during Holy Week. We call her Theotokos, the Mother of God. But Catholics and Orthodox have always had, a real, obviously, reverence for the Virgin Mary. But now interest in Mary is suddenly growing among Protestants and secular seekers. Why? Why the interest suddenly growing again?
1: Well, I think what it is, well, first of all, just what I write about in the book, the interest is growing because Mary is real to people. And this is not, this renewed interest in Mary isn't coming sort of top down. And in fact, when you look at the history of Christianity, love for the Mother of God has always come flowing out of the people ever since the Acts of the Apostles. You know, you mentioned your Greek Orthodox were finishing up the Easter season, moving towards Pentecost. Mary was there with the apostles at Pentecost, at the birth of the church. So this love for Mary has always united the church. And I think what's interesting is that even one of the young men who I talk about in the book, named Evan, the hiker, who had a miraculous healing at a Marian statue and a healing well in Ireland, he said that although he was a really devout biblical Christian, his church never spoke about Mary other than at Advent, but that he intuited a need for a spiritual mother, not to replace Jesus in his life or his love for Jesus, but that as a young man seeking to understand his calling in life, that this maternal presence bound him closer to God. And he said that he was moving, that he felt that he had imbibed a kind of rationalistic view of the faith where if you are a Christian, it's supposed to be about the right kind of behavior, service to other people, all of which is good. But that even in his Christian church, the mysterious and the miraculous was thought of sort of suspiciously. So he didn't tell anybody other than me and one New Age friend that he had a healing at a well, because that's not something he talks about in his church. So I think Mary's presence and her maternal embrace is speaking to people who either don't have faith and are looking for it, or who have a faith that's become too scientific and too devoid from the real presence of the supernatural in their life.
0: I'd like to hear more about Evan's wild Marian experience at this Irish healing well. What did he see? What did he hear?
1: Well, I woke up one night to a text message from this young man with a statue of Mary. And he said, I have to tell you about my wild Marian experience. Well, he had an illness. He loves to hike. He travels around the US, Canada, Europe, going on these long hikes. And he had this terrible cold that he just could not get rid of. His throat was swollen. And he was trying to find his next hiking path. And he saw on Google Maps, a Marian shrine. And he was kind of driving across the mountains. It was foggy. And he stopped and he saw this shrine and he read the prayer out loud. And it basically just said, you know, Mother Mary, lead me to your son, Christ. And he read it out loud. And what was surprising was that at the end of this prayer, he felt compelled to kneel down and wash himself in the well. And when he did that, he just prayed to God instinctively for a deep healing. And suddenly he just felt the illness leave his body. And the reason I found this really interesting was I said to him, Evan, have you ever heard of the healing wells at Lourdes, which is a Marian pilgrimage site in the south of France? And he had not heard of it, but his experience resonated with my own travel to Lourdes, where a young woman named Saint Bernadette had seen a vision of Mary, and Mary had her kneel down and dig in the ground. And she opened up a healing well where people started coming and experiencing physical.

0: healings. And so Evan had no experience, no knowledge of this long tradition of healing wells in Europe, places like Lourdes, where again, there's like 6 million people a year go, and there's many documented miraculous healings. But what I thought was interesting about Evan is that he experienced a physical healing, but he still didn't want to call it a miracle. And I was surprised that he was hesitant to speak of this as a miracle. And he said that the reason was that he was more trying to do what he thought Mary does in scripture, which is ponder God's miraculous ways, but in a way where he would hold on to his humility and his sense that if God had granted him a miracle, it was because not because he had to go proclaim it to the whole world, but because God had a calling for him to serve other people and to be enriched by the life of faith and pour that miracle out into the people around him, rather than proclaim somehow that he had had a special experience with God. And so what I encouraged him to do was to remember that the miraculous is also present in the ordinary. And by that, I mean that most of the time, the life of prayer, the Christian life, is a routine life. You do your duty, you give thanks to God, you pray to God, but we must have faith that God can work miracles. And there's nothing wrong with asking for miracles, but when we ask, or we wait, and we wait patiently for God to act in his time, in his way, just like Mother Mary did at the foot of the cross. Mary was there suffering with her son at the foot of the cross, but she had hope that even in this darkness, that God would bring good out of that suffering. And that is the greatest miracle of Christianity, that even what looks like death and suffering can be redeemed through God's grace.
1: Have you had an experience? I mean, you've made the pilgrimage to Lourdes. Tell me about what happened with you.
0: I have not experienced a dramatic physical healing, but I will say that there have been multiple times, Richard, where I have had dramatic spiritual healings. And when I went to Lourdes in the early 2000s, I definitely was full of anxiety and hurt and pain. And I bathed myself in the healing waters 3 different times at Lourdes. And I realized then that although I didn't get the specific thing that I was praying for, I came away fortified in the belief that God had a special calling for me, and that the thing that I wanted that had been taken from me wasn't going to hold me back from fulfilling my calling. And other times, you know, part of the reason I wrote this book, Richard, is that there have been other times where I absolutely needed spiritual protection. And I speak about this when I speak about this in the conclusion of the book. And this is a story, Richard, that I've not wanted to speak about publicly for decades, but also in the early 2000s, before that trip to Lourdes, I had been to a voodoo ceremony in Haiti. My first book was about Haitian Catholics in the diaspora, including in Montreal, Canada. And what I went into that experience in Haiti, trying to be a neutral outside observer. And when people gathered together in a circle and the drums began, it was the middle of the night. It was around this time, 1 o'clock in the morning in Haiti, in the middle of August. And the drums began and people start dancing frenetically in the middle of the circle. And a woman, probably in her 80s, dressed in red, was possessed by some sort of spirit and was crawling backwards on the ground faster than I've ever seen anybody crawl forwards. And you know, Richard, I admit this in the book, and I had never admitted this publicly. Not only did I witness this, when I saw that spirit possession, I thought, oh, I'd like to have that power. And then I suddenly caught myself

0: And with another guest that who was with me, we decided to leave. And the reason I left, Richard, was that I do believe in the presence of spirits, but you don't know what spirit it is when you're at a voodoo ceremony. And so I just thought, I can't open myself to this spirit world because I don't control the spirit world. And I left. The next day, I did not go back. Well, I didn't go back the next day. I sat in the garden and I prayed the rosary. And the next day, there were more spirit possessions. People's faces were contorted. There were animal sacrifices. And I realized that in the simple prayers of Hail Mary, full of grace from the book of Luke, I'm calling down God's spiritual protection through Mary to walk with me, and that I don't need the special power of those demons. I have the ordinary power of entrusting myself to God through his mother, Mary, and that that protection can walk with me anywhere. And that is spiritual freedom. That's freedom, not harnessing the power of the gods as if we were gods, but entrusting ourselves to the spiritual protection of the Mother of God so that we're guided in the right path, not following our ego, not following our desire.
1: Margarita, I got to jump in. I got to jump in here. Break awaiting. Margarita Mooney Clayton, When Mary Calls, back with more on Coast to Coast AM.

0: Coming up on the Monday edition of the Clay Travis and Buck Sexton Show, Trump back from China and now refocusing on the home front. What is the latest with the efforts to get the economy roaring? That stock market is high. Where are prices? And of course, where's the price of gas? We're going to talk about that and much more, including renewed efforts on immigration enforcement, coming up on the Clay Travis and Buck Sexton Show.
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2: Fox News, I'm Deborah Valentine. A drone strike near a nuclear power plant belonging to one of Iran's neighbors, prompting concerns of a dangerous escalation of tensions in the Middle East. Fox's Jonathan Savage.
3: The UAE, which has previously accused Iran of drone strikes, called the incident an unacceptable act of aggression. Iran, meanwhile, says negotiations with the U.S. continue via Pakistani mediation.
2: Over the weekend, President Trump warned the clock is ticking, threatening more military action against Iran. Severe storms expected to stretch from Texas to Michigan over the next 2 days. Fox's Marianne Rafferty has details.
4: Heavy rain, strong winds, large hail, and tornadoes are all possible. At least one large tornado has already destroyed several buildings in Nebraska.
2: The severe weather threat for the central U.S. continues through Tuesday. 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
5: Overnight.

0: Forecast, clear skies, a low near 61. Sunny and hot on Monday, slight chance of afternoon showers, high near 90. And partly cloudy Monday night, overnight low 62. On the hour, on the half, and when it breaks, Supertalk 92.9, Tri-Cities News Talk Leader.
1: Did you know that hearing loss was

0: loss was very common in the United States. In fact, more people have hearing loss than diabetes, cancer, or vision trouble. The most common type of hearing loss is caused by noise exposure. However, there are many other factors that can cause permanent hearing loss. Hearing loss can have a profound impact on your quality of life. The effects first appear in small and progress as hearing loss worsens. For most individuals, it starts with others sounding like they're mumbling because high-frequency sounds cannot be heard very well. As hearing loss progresses, it becomes increasingly difficult to hear others in the presence of any background noise. Hearing loss can have a profound impact on a person's quality of life. If you think you have a hearing loss, contact Dr. Daniel R. Schumacher and Associates Audiologists and have your hearing evaluated. 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
1: Hey, welcome back. Well, a terrifying moment unfolded over Idaho today when two U.S. Navy Growler jets collided during an aerial demonstration at Mountain Home Air Force Base. And incredibly, all four crew members managed to eject safely before the aircraft crashed to the ground. The pilots and crew are reported to be in stable condition, and no spectators or personnel on the ground were injured. The cause of the collision now under investigation, but what could have been a catastrophic tragedy ended in what many are calling a miracle escape. You know what's exhausting? 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Remember, you are not alone. Modern encounters with the Virgin Mary, stories of miracles, visions, healing, and why so many people believe the Mother of God is still appearing in our time. More of my conversation with Margarita Mooney Clayton next on Coast to Coast AM.
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0: Welcome back. And Margarita Mooney Clayton is here, the author of When Mary Calls, Surprising Encounters with the Mother of God. Tell me about Sally's vision of Mary during her miscarriages.
1: Well, a young woman named Sally had read my article about a pilgrimage I made to Fatima, and she emailed me out of the blue that she wanted to tell me about how Mary had saved her life. And I thought, this is going to be interesting. And we had a Zoom call, and here was this beautiful young woman telling me this incredibly painful story of having come to Christian faith on her own as a teenager, being married as a young woman, and deeply desiring to have children. But she had a series of three miscarriages within a span of only 18 months. But in the midst of all of her physical pain and psychological anguish, she said that after the second miscarriage, I believe it was, she woke up once in the middle of the night and walked out into her living room so as not to bother her husband. And she saw on her ceiling this woman, an image of a woman that looked like she was standing on top of the ocean and sort of floating in the sky, like holding together these two worlds. And she didn't hear any words, but she felt that this was Mother Mary embracing her in her suffering as a mother who had lost the babies in her womb. And she had this kind of like a recurring vision of the Mother of God wearing a cloak with stars on it. And what struck me was, again, this woman had come to faith on her own, had attended a church where they didn't really talk about Mary, but the vision that she had looked like the description of the woman in the book of Revelation, which is understood to be an apocalyptic vision of John, the same gospel writer, John, but a vision of what the new Jerusalem looks like. It's like a heavenly vision. So without knowing it, what she was seeing looked like a description of the new Jerusalem. But she did feel in her heart that this was a breaking in to her world of the miraculous and the sacred, even in the midst of this tremendous loss. So she's struggling with this, you know, why is the Mother of God appearing to me in the midst of this tremendous loss? And she felt that the Mother of God was telling her, inviting her to be open to the possibility of having a child, of conceiving again, even if there was no guarantee that she would be able to bear that child into the world alive, because she had already lost two babies at this point. And she spoke to her husband about this vision and about this sense that Mary was asking her if she would be open to conceiving again. And they decided once again that they would be open to

0: having a child. And in fact, Sally conceived another child. And she had great hopes and was really looking, she really, really wanted this baby. But she had this terrible fear that something might go wrong. And one night, just before Sally was going to get on a 6-hour long flight, the Mother of God appeared to her. And she said, this time, Mary looked very serious. And she communicated to her, with no doubt in her mind, that she needed to go to the doctor the next day. And she went to the doctor and begged the doctor for an ultrasound. And it turns out that Sally had an ectopic pregnancy, which means that the baby has implanted in the mother's uterus, in the mother's fallopian tubes.
1: Right.
0: And that is sadly a pregnancy that's going to end in death for the baby. However, the doctor said that had Sally gotten on that flight, because of the high altitude of the plane, she could have ruptured and bled to death on the flight. And so Sally had to live with this paradox that the Mother of God had saved her life as a mother, but that she was carrying a dying child inside of her womb. And she went, you can imagine, she was going through emotional turmoil because she waited for this baby to pass naturally out of her body. And it was excruciatingly painful. And it took 15 weeks. So Sally was left with this paradox that she had experienced a miracle and she had lost her third baby. And so she came to me as a stranger to just share this story. Again, like Evan, she was afraid to tell people that the Mother of God had appeared to her. She didn't know how to make sense of this. She wasn't trying to brand herself as a mystic. She was looking for a way of responding to what she believed had been a miraculous intervention in her life, but that had not led to the outcome that she wanted, which was a baby. And so what did we speak about? We spoke about the mystery of how does God's salvation work? Meaning that we're all, unfortunately, going to experience loss and suffering because, and I showed her a picture of Mary at the Annunciation, though, so the scene in Luke when the angel appears to Mary. I mean, how many times in the Bible do angels appear? So these miraculous encounters happen in the Bible and they're still happening today. But Mary was discerning and she engaged with the angel. She was disturbed. You know, what can this mean? Mary herself asked, what can it mean that an angel of God brings me a message? She struggled with this, but she discerned and then she consented to God's plan. And for Sally, this was really important. It had never dawned on her that at the Annunciation, when the angel appears to Mary, that Mary had free will and that she engaged with the angel. And so I showed her an image by a medieval painter, Dominican painter called Frangelico, that contrasts Mary's obedience to God's plan at the Annunciation with Eve, who was tempted by the serpent in the garden and turned her back on God and wanted to steal the power of God and turn away from him. And so what Sally learned through this miraculous encounter with the Mother of God was that her free will really had mattered, that somehow, even if she lost that baby, the fact that she was willing to take a risk to follow God's plan, faith doesn't guarantee the outcome. Faith guarantees that God will be with us no matter what. And so the Mother of God had appeared to Sally, and she knew that this was a mother who had suffered with her son, that this mother understood her suffering. And what that miraculous appearance did for her was save her faith. You know, she couldn't face Jesus for some time. You know, God, why does God give us a mother? Because we're weak. We're supposed to go to Jesus, but sometimes it's really hard and we need that compassion of a mother figure to walk with us through the darkness.
1: Right. And one who understands suffering. Mm-hmm. Yeah. One
0: precisely, who understands suffering. Which is, yeah. Precisely. And this is also what happened to Al Rabiteau, an African-American scholar, colleague of mine at Princeton Theological Seminary, when he had broken up

0: his family through a terrible mistake he made, having an affair. And he was repentant and sick to his stomach and didn't know what to do. And he walked into an art exhibit and was captivated by the face of the Mother of God calling him to conversion and inviting him back to the family of God, even in his weakness and in his sorrow. And so Mary's compassion is communicated directly to the heart of people. In the case of Sally, it was a vision, and then I showed her the art that helped her understand the vision. In the case of Al Rabito, it was an encounter with the art that he learned instinctively what it is the Orthodox teach and what the Catholics teach, that we're not worshiping the object of the art, but the face of Mary in the art is there to remind us that God took on flesh and became a human being through Mother Mary. And we remember Christ and Mary together because of the incarnation, because Christ took flesh, because Mary was a human being, a creature, but she's alive with God. So that encounter with Mary helped, going back now to Sally, what I said to her. Here I am talking to this woman who I've never met before, telling me these stories. And I said to her, Richard, I said, Mother Mary wants you to know that your children are alive with her in heaven. And you know what this woman said to me? She said, thank you for speaking about my babies like they're people. And
1: That's
0: that
1: beautiful.
0: broke my heart. It broke my
1: Yeah.
0: heart to think that this woman needed some kind of encouragement that her children were alive and that she was their mother. And I said to her, no, you will see them again and they will know that you are their mother.
1: Was she
0: And
1: ever able to conceive, Sally? Was Sally ever
0: yeah,
1: able to conceive?
0: about a year after this conversation, I got a message from her that she was expecting a baby and she was nervous, as you can imagine. She had a couple of scares, but she gave birth. And I attended the baby's baptism, and she has a beautiful baby girl. And she has started a ministry for women who have lost babies. And so it's a beautiful story, and one which led her to forgive herself for the anger that she felt at God and the distance. Like, she had to really grapple with her emotions. And it's made her want to help other women in similar situations to be the face of that compassion that she experienced when the Mother of God visited her.
1: You know what's also remarkable is how devotion to Mary has survived decades of militant atheism in Cuba. And you went to Cuba. You smuggled rosaries into Cuba. Tell us about that trip, or those trips rather.
0: Yeah, so in the book, I share stories of smuggling all kinds of religious objects into Cuba, as well as money to political dissidents. And what struck me when I went to Cuba with my mother, this is where my mother is from. She left when she was 20 years old. Her whole family, everyone over the age of 15, was imprisoned during the Bay of Pigs invasion, including my mother. She was a political prisoner in Cuba. And what's oftentimes people don't understand is that there was really no contact between the people who left Cuba and the people who stayed behind. The communist government cut off all communications, and my mother wasn't allowed back in until the late 1990s. And so when I went with her, she had this fear that people wouldn't remember her, that the memories would be gone. And when we arrived at the village where her family had run a sugar mill, what struck me was that not only had the people remembered my mother and my mother's family and saved pictures of them and wedding pictures and baptism cards, they had deconsecrated the church. So the communist government had shut all the Catholic schools, expelled all the priests and nuns, converted churches into movie theaters and schools into, different kinds of schools, taken down the statues of Mary and Jesus. But in the backyard of this one family's house in this village, they had saved for 40 years these massive stained

0: stained glass windows of Mary in a garden and Mary at the foot of the cross with Jesus dying on the cross. And what struck me going from house to house in this village, in a couple of different villages that we visited with my mother, was that inside of people's homes, they had preserved the image of Mary and Jesus in one form or another. But on the streets of Cuba, they had plastered all over every billboard and every wall on my mom's former Catholic school. They had put up the pictures of two men in military fatigues, Fidel Castro and Che Guevara, both symbols of worldly power and murdering worldly power. But yet, inside of people's homes, it's the suffering mother. And what struck me was that Mother Mary is real because she's compassionate and because she ties people to the family of the church. And that worldly power may have military power and may have some kind of dominance, but that's not as strong as the spiritual power of the suffering mother. And that.
1: That may be, sorry, Margarita, I just wanted to ask you why, I think you just answered the question there at the end. I was going to ask you why authoritarian regimes always fear religious devotion. It's because of the power, right?
0: You know what? You know what I think it is? Deep down inside of their conscience, they know that there's a spiritual power that's bigger than them. And you know how I, you know what happened to me when I was delivering some of these rosaries and money to a political dissident in Cuba? I ended up being followed by the secret police. And I didn't want to lead the secret police. Well, they're not so secret, you know, they're secret police, but they follow you in a very obvious way so that you know you're being followed. Well, I didn't want to lead them back to the family of the Cubans that I was staying with. So I walked to the cathedral in Santiago de Cuba and I thought, let me dare this guy. You know, he can follow me into the church. He can go in there and drag me out, but let me see if he has the guts to do it. So I walked to that cathedral. I turned around. I looked him in the eyes and I just kind of dared him with my eyes. And I went into that church, Richard, and I knelt down below the cross and I grabbed my rosary and I just stayed there for 20 minutes praying. And he didn't come in after me. He could have, but I thought to myself, if he comes in after me and takes me out of here, at least he knows he's going to have to answer to this power. So that worldly power, I believe God still gave those people a conscience. And I was calling out on his conscience that if you do this to me, you're going to have to pay spiritually.
1: Wow, that's courage and faith at work. Margarita Mooney Clayton is with us, and the book is When Mary Calls: Surprising Encounters with the Mother of God. We're going to talk a little bit about the power of sacred art as well, and how art can become a bridge between heaven and earth. We'll get to that conversation and much more as we discussed modern apparitions of the Virgin Mary here on Coast to Coast AM. My name is Richard Serrett. Stay with us.

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Here's a look at what's coming up around the Tri-Cities. 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A limited number of poles and equipment will be available for those who don't have their own pole. The second annual Tri-Cities Largest Kid Fest is coming to the Appalachian Fairgrounds Saturday.

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4: The clock is ticking. I'm Dave Anthony, Fox News. That's President Trump's latest warning to Iran on Truth Social. Fox's Doug Luzader reads the rest.
5: They better get moving fast or there won't be anything left of them. Time is of the essence. Axios, meantime, reports this. U.S. officials say Trump wants a deal to end the war, but Iran's rejection of many of his demands and refusal to make meaningful concessions on its nuclear program has put the military option back on the table. Trump is expected to convene his top national security team in the Situation Room on Tuesday.
4: Meanwhile, Iran appears to have targeted its Gulf neighbor again.
6: The United Arab Emirates is investigating the source of the strike, saying three drones entered the country from its western border. Two were intercepted, but a third struck an electrical generator near a nuclear power plant in Abu Dhabi. It caused a fire, but no one was hurt. The UAE, which has previously accused Iran of drone strikes, called the incident an unacceptable act of aggression.
4: That's Fox's Jonathan Savage. An Ebola outbreak in Africa has spread in the Congo and Uganda, with some Americans there. Among the 300 or so people infected, at least 80 have died. And while the World Health Organization classifies it as an international emergency, the CDC here in the U.S., which is monitoring, describes the risk to Americans here as low. And a Canadian passenger on the cruise ship with the hantavirus outbreak tests positive. The outbreak left three people dead and has Americans taken off that ship, put in quarantine in facilities in Georgia and Nebraska as a precaution. They have found the third suspect in a series of weekend shootings around Austin, Texas, leading to a shelter-in-place order in many areas. The final arrest last night.
7: I think that's a success, but unfortunately, we have four people that were struck by gunfire, and we have one that's critical. And so that is something that we need to take seriously.
4: Austin Police Chief Lisa Davis. All three of the suspects are juvenile teenagers accused of shooting at apartments, homes, fire stations, and stealing cars. America's listening to Fox News.
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4: 2 days after Republican Senator Bill Cassidy lost a primary in Louisiana, after President Trump railed against him and backed a GOP challenger, another Republican in Congress, Thomas Massie, is facing a Trump-backed challenge in Kentucky in a primary tomorrow. And War Secretary Pete Hegseth will go there today to campaign for Massie's rival.

0: Galrain. Meanwhile, Hegseth in a video announces a panel to review the military's legal system.
1: Secretary Hegseth spelled out the reasons for the review.
2: We must deliver reliable advice, better investigations, fair military justice.
1: Hegseth said the goal is not to tear anything down, but instead cut bureaucracy and make military lawyers more effective.
2: It's about strengthening and modernizing the system so that our vital Judge Advocate General Corps can better support the warfighter, uphold the rule of law, and deliver the absolute best legal services that our troops have earned.
1: Kevin Uretsky, Fox News.
0: On Wall Street, as oil prices rise, stock futures fall about 300 points for the Dow after the Dow's even bigger drop on Friday. In the NBA playoffs, the top seed in the East, Detroit, knocked out in a Game 7.
3: The step back Jay, money! Wow, Spider has been scintillating!
0: Donovan Mitchell led the Cavaliers to a 125-94 blowout win over the Pistons on Amazon Prime Video, sending Cleveland to the conference finals to take on the New York Knicks. On the NASCAR track,
4: the All-Star race didn't get off to a very All-Star-like start. A 10-car pileup on the second lap knocked out former All-Star winners Kyle Larson, Ryan Blaney, and Christopher Bell. That helped set the stage for another former winner.
5: Third straight win at Dover, counting two-point races and the All-Star.
4: Courtesy FS1, that was Denny Hamlin continuing his dominance at Dover. He collects the $1 million prize for the second time in his career.
0: That's Tim McMaster, and Aaron Rye won golf's PGA Championship. I'm Dave Anthony. This is Fox News.
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10: A great Monday morning in Washington. It's the District of Columbia. Good morning. I'm Larry O'Connor. 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Last night we had an amazing event in Alexandria. I'll tell you a little more about it. It's called our Free Speech Forum. All my friends and colleagues and the entire lineup of WMAL, including Chris Plant, Vince Colonnaise, and Derek Hunter, we all welcomed about 500 of our listeners and their spouses, their plus ones, their significant others, even some of their kids. Went to the legendary Birchmere Theater in Alexandria, Virginia, and just had a free-for-all for a couple of hours. This is one of the stage together, and just imagine what it'd be like if they had their own show, you know, instead of just listening to each one of them individually. And that's pretty much what it was. And unlike a lot of radio stations and networks, we actually all like each other, get along, have fun with each other, and it was a blast. So it was great to see all of you from the greater Washington area. There's lots to talk about, from Virginia to Maryland to DC, and of course nationwide. So it was great. It was a great time. Thank you all for coming out. And wherever you're listening on the new network here for O'Connor and Company, if you want myself or my colleagues or a combination thereof to hang out in your town, just drop us a line.

folks. James Comey acting like a man who's kind of scared of the truth coming out about Russia collusion. We'll get into all of that. And Gavin Newsom saying some curious things about what he's calling a break glass option if two Republicans end up winning that jungle primary in California. Because, you know, you got to break the rules sometimes to save democracy or something like that. I'm not sure, but maybe Hans von Spakovsky can explain it all to us. That's coming up later on in this hour. Also, later on in the program, John Androsek, legendary Grammy Award-winning, top-selling singer-songwriter, who's also a champion for the State of Israel. He was just worked his tail off trying to get those hostages freed. And, well, he had a special moment with one of those hostages. He specifically was talking about and asking for years there. We're going to get into that with John Androsek coming up a little later in the show. We got a lot of content this week, actually, as we move toward Memorial Day, because we have a philosophy here to really focus on Memorial Day regarding what it's really about, not barbecues and days on a boat and sales at your local department store, which are all great things, by the way. Whenever I meet a vet or I talk to them about, you know, all this, I said, listen, we fought so that you can enjoy the beach, so you can enjoy the zoo, so you can enjoy, you know, buying stuff and getting a discount. That's the reason the men and women put on the uniform and fight for us. And yes, some of them even die for us. But you got to also stop and remember that. We do that here on this show. And all week long as we lead into Memorial Day, we'll be doing that for you. But first, a look at the politics over the weekend, where Louisiana had a Saturday primary. They're one of those quirky for a lot of reasons. The primary process on a Saturday, and they had three leading Republican candidates all vying for the Republican nomination. Only two of them made it to a runoff, and the one that didn't is actually the incumbent senator, Bill Cassidy. Now, why did he not win the hearts and minds of the people of Louisiana to put him back into the U.S. Senate for six more years? Well, let's take a walk down memory lane, shall we? Because the headlines you're going to hear, well, there's a headline right now for those of you watching the video stream. Fox, God bless the folks at Fox. Trump scores major Republican primary victory. Whoa. Why is this about Trump? You got other headlines that say, you know, Trump's wrath displayed as Cassidy faces Trump's retribution, goes down in his primary. They made this whole thing about how Trump is having some sort of temper tantrum. You can't cross Trump. Trump took it out. I'm sorry, Donald Trump didn't even vote in this primary. Stop making this about Trump. This is all about two people, Bill Cassidy and the Louisianans that he represents. Most specifically, the Louisianans in his party who chose this Saturday that he no longer properly represents them. So let's take that walk down memory lane. As you know, the U.S. Senate is on a six-year cycle. That means when Mr. Cassidy was last reelected to the Senate, it was 2020, was it not? Yes, that is correct. 2020, that's when President Trump was up for reelection, and Senator Cassidy was all in for President Trump. They did rallies together. He was supporting President Trump, supported him for reelection. Big, big supporter when Mr. Cassidy was running for reelection in 2020. And the people of Louisiana, in time, those same voters voted for Donald Trump to be president of the United States. 4 years before, in 2016, those same voters voted for Donald Trump to be president of the United States. And yes, 4 years subsequent to 2020, in 2024, those same voters voted for Donald Trump to be president. So what do we know about the voters of Louisiana? We know that three times they said, we want Donald Trump to be our president. And in the intervening years there, in 2020, they also said, oh yeah, we also want Bill Cassidy to be our senator. So he gets elected in November of 2020. We know what happened in the aftermath of the election of 2020 with regard to Donald Trump and the Electoral College. Those Electoral College votes from Louisiana that were supposed to bring President Trump back to the White House. Then, in February, after Mr. Cassidy is sworn in for his next six-year term, in February, Democrats in the House voted on impeachment proceedings for Donald Trump. After Donald Trump left office, in February, President Trump on those impeachment charges.

0: Bill Cassidy, that same man who just campaigned with Donald Trump, representing his voters in Louisiana who three times now have voted for Donald Trump to be president. That same Bill Cassidy voted to convict Donald Trump and keep him from running for office ever again. Here's Bill Cassidy explaining that vote on a cable news panel show.
1: Knowing what you know now about the farce that was put forward to the American people and the Congress, knowing what you know now, would you still vote to actually convict Donald Trump of the charges that he was put up for?
2: Reporters always love to ask that question. I'm a doctor. You give me all the information I can, I make a decision, I move on. I don't keep on going back, oh, what happened 5 years ago? I'm thinking about what's going to happen 5 years
1: from
2: now.
1: With all due respect,
2: or tonight.
1: You just talked
2: Hang on,
1: about
2: Jason. Let me finish, Jason.
1: You just touted everything you've done for the last five years. Why can't you answer that question? Did you or did you not?
2: Hey, Jason,
1: knowing what you
2: finish,
1: know now,
2: I
1: want you to answer that question. Not actually vote to convict, knowing what you know now. It's a simple question.
2: Yeah, Jason, you may go back and flagellate yourself over decisions in the past. I do not. I move on. By the way, what I'm talking about is
0: you
2: not.
0: You get the picture. You get the picture. You get the picture. Of course, he happily voted to convict Donald Trump. And now, of course, the last thing he wants to talk about is the fact that he voted to convict Donald Trump. Why? Well, because he never thought Donald Trump would win the presidency again. See, he had just been elected. He knew he had 6 years till he had to face his voters again. So he's going to go ahead and march in lockstep with Mitt Romney. Where is he in the Senate now? Oh, that's right. He's not there anymore either. A couple of other Republicans defying the facts, defying the reality. And vote to convict a man who was no longer even in office anymore because it made him feel him on certain cable news shows. And then there was this from Bill Cassidy. This is again part of the problem with him. Here we go.
3: Well, a couple things. I don't think Trump can win a general election, but that's a nice way for him to diss people like Tim Scott, who's a pretty formidable candidate. So you just have to take this as a competitor trying to diss others. On the other hand, during the last election cycle, we saw that in all the swing states, almost all, Georgia, Pennsylvania, Nevada, and Arizona, that the candidates for Senate that Trump endorsed all lost. Together, those Republicans would have won. So I think the president's kind of high-profile endorsement of those candidates actually hurt those candidates, at least in the general election. So if past his prologue, that means President Trump is going to have a hard time in those swing states, which means that he cannot win a general election.
0: Donald Trump cannot win a general election. That was a year before Donald Trump. Oh, what are the words I'm looking for? Won the general election. That's it. Those are the words I'm looking for. So Bill Cassidy felt pretty confident, pretty cocky even. Now, that was 3 years after he had been reelected, so he's got another 3 years to make it up to the voters of Louisiana for being so wrong, but not just wrong, being arrogant and cocky about being wrong. Letting his voters know, oh, you like this guy, but trust me, he can't win anywhere else. That calculation and saying Donald Trump can't win again, he's assuming that he won't be the nominee again. He's assuming there will be no political repercussions if, in fact, he does win again. And lo and behold, there he is. He won. Fast forward to this Saturday night, and, well, it's Bill Cassidy, who couldn't even win in his own state. He didn't even make the runoff. A little bit more on this, and I know you're all yelling Susan Collins back at the radio right now. Well, I'll explain the difference between Susan Collins and Senator Cassidy next. It's O'Connor and Company.
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0: So there was Bill Cassidy, you know, fresh off his election win in 2020. He votes to convict Donald Trump. And by the way, Senator Cassidy may have felt that in his heart, that it was the right thing to do, that Donald Trump deserved to be impeached. He deserved to be convicted. He deserved to have that on his record. He deserved never to run for president again. He may have believed in his heart, as he told Jake Tapper. By the way, when a Republican goes on Jake Tapper, general election, he can't win a swing state. Of course, Donald Trump ended up doing a clean sweep of all of the swing states. So, you know, the guy's a political genius. He may believe that in his heart, and God bless him, that's great. Listen, I want every senator to vote with their heart. I want them to be who they are. I want them to be genuine to the people who put them there. You know, this is always the sort of juxtaposition that elected officials have. Do I do just what I think is best, or do I also do what the people of my state or my district want me to do? Sometimes those are in sync, sometimes they're not. What do? Do you set aside your own personal beliefs, ego, and narcissism, and do what the people that put you there want you to do? I think so. But sometimes, no. Sometimes you got to say, I know better than you guys. But when you do that, got to remember, voters are going to remember that. And that's why all the headlines today that are saying Trump's wrath pours down on the soul of Bill Cassidy. Cassidy has learned that you don't cross Donald Trump. Donald Trump has punished Bill Cassidy. No. The voters of Louisiana, for the first time since they last voted for him to be senator 6 years ago, had a chance to let him know what they thought of his performance, what they thought of some of the things that he did, including impeaching the guy that they voted for 3 times. And they said, yeah, we're done with you now. So here's Cassidy.
1: I have been able to participate in democracy. And when you participate in democracy, sometimes it doesn't turn out the way you want it to. But you don't pout. You don't whine. You don't claim the election was stolen. You don't find a reason why.
0: Brother, die on that hill. In fact, he did politically already die on that hill. So go for it. You know what? This is how you're going to get your big contract with CNN. Or Ms. Now or ABC, probably. But you know what? Here's the problem. You're not really of use to them anymore. You were super useful and a part of President Trump's party, but you would go on these television shows and trash him and subsequently the voters, your own Louisianans who support him. You were really valuable to them now. Now that you're not a senator and elected official anymore, you're as valuable to them as Adam Kinzinger. Or Lynn Cheney. Where is Lynn Cheney, by the way? Yeah, exactly. Oh, and for everybody who says, wait a second, Susan Collins voted to convict Donald Trump, and now we're all, you know, want Susan Collins to beat Graham Plattner in Maine. Well, I suppose. Let's just be clear here. There's a very, very, very important distinction. This was a Republican primary. And there were viable options running against Mr. Cassidy. I don't think there are any viable options running against Susan Collins in Maine, number one. But number two, and most importantly, Mr. Cassidy was just sent packing into early retirement because he defied the people of his state, Louisianans, who voted for Donald Trump 3 times. He had pumping his chest, cable news saying he can't win again. And this is, you know, and I'm not even going to answer for my vote to convict because that's in the past. But I do want you to evaluate my record. Evaluate me on all the votes except for that one. You know, that kind of garbage. Well, up in Maine, well, the people of Maine have not voted for Donald Trump 3 times. In fact, the people of Maine, through the Electoral College system, has not voted for Donald Trump once. Except Maine is weird. They've got that one congressional. That's about the right balance in a state like Maine. And Susan Collins, well, reflecting that electorate, is kind of the perfect senator for them as well. And when she does get into office, she supports Donald Trump, frankly, more than Mr. Cassidy did. But that's the way I rationalize the difference. You could look at it another way. Oh, one other person we won't be seeing coming back to the House of Representatives, one Steve Cohen. You know him, the representative for the majority black district in Memphis, Tennessee. His district got on it. Mr. Cohen, with Republicans on his resume, Well, it was incumbent on him to go back to the voters in his new district and say, look at me, look at my seniority, look at my track record, look what I've done. Don't bring in some new guy. Rehire me and have me be your congressman. Come on, I'm great. I know what I'm doing. I know my way around. I've got seniority. And he chose not to try that. He doesn't want to go back to the voters and say that he's worthy of two more years because now he doesn't work in a rigged district. True to f- You know, so many people living with everyday pain think they're just stuck with it. It is what it is, but it doesn't have to be that way. If you hear my voice right now when you're living with pain and you just think, well, that's just getting old or that's just that old injury I had, I want to tell you about George from Oregon. George is a garbage man. He works on a garbage truck 10 hours a day. Not easy. Here to take a relief factor. He said, I can bend my knee again with very little pain, and I'm back on my...

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2: This week, retail earnings start rolling in with Toll Brothers and Home Depot tomorrow. Then later in the week, Lowe's, Target, Walmart, Ross Stores, and others. Mark Mahaney, Senior Managing Director at Evercore, says expectations were very high for President Trump's trip to China with business leaders.
3: So a lot of expectations going in about a large number of deals that were potentially be signed. And there were some deals that were signed, but there weren't a lot of specifics that came out of it. So you have a high expectations event with not that much reality that came out of it. And therefore, the market sells off on that.
2: Atlanta Fed First Vice President Cheryl Venable speaks today. Later in the week, there are updates on housing, manufacturing, and the services sector of the economy. That's your Fox Business Report. I'm Jenny Coselda, invested in you.
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6: A statement sent to Bristol Broadcasting from the U.S. Department of Homeland Security says video clips on social media featuring licensed music will continue after they were questioned about their use of Rocky Top. The long-standing theme for Tennessee athletics and a calling card for the state is currently featured in a Facebook post showing arresting officers from ICE in state locations marching onto properties and placing illegal immigrants in squad cars. A spokesperson for House of Bryant Publications, a company that owns the rights to Rocky Top and grants use of it in movies, television, and advertisements with a licensing fee, told Bristol Broadcasting they just learned about the Homeland Security clip, and while they mull their options, they did not approve the government's use of the Osborne Brothers classic from 1967. The department's response said, quote, DHS will continue to use all tools to communicate with the American people and keep them informed on our historic effort to make America safe again, end quote. I'm Kevin Castle.
7: Gold Spectrum, one of Tennessee's largest hemp retailers, announced they are laying off 121 employees and closing seven retail stores. This comes as state legislation set to go into effect June 30th would ban the sale of about 85% of the company's products. The company just opened their processing facility 10 months ago. Gold Spectrum said the company will retain about 60 employees and will move out of the state. Gold Spectrum will still offer its products online and ship them back into the state. I'm Rick Allen.
8: No problems for Monday morning as we get started. I-81, I-26, routes 11 and 19, all in good shape. No problems on those surface streets this morning. Mostly sunny, could see near record temperatures today around 90. Mainly clear, 60 tonight. Mostly sunny, upper 80s again tomorrow. A chance for afternoon showers, high 84 Wednesday. On the hour, on the half, and when it breaks, SuperTalk 92.9 Tri-Cities News Talk Leader.
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0: It's 33 minutes after the hour. Larry O'Connor here on O'Connor and Company on a Monday morning where we are joined, when we're lucky, by our legal analyst, Hans von Spakovsky, senior legal fellow at Advancing American Freedom, friend of the program. And Hans, you were at the Did you have a good time?
1: I did, and I have to tell you, as we were walking out, my wife said, boy, that was really fun.
0: Yeah.
1: It was great. And look, you all made, in amidst all the jokes and the laughter, you all made a lot of very important points about where we are, about the political violence, which is become acceptable in the left side of the political aisle in this country.
0: Yeah, you know, listen, Hans, thank you very much, and it was great to see you. And that is, I mean, it's something that's on people's minds. In fact, one of the things that strikes me is in the real world versus the conversations you hear in the media or see on cable news or even in social media. And right. Conservatives, Republicans, it's on their mind a lot that we are seeing violence in the streets, that we are seeing violent attacks and attempted violent attacks against like that's just swept under the rug most of the time. And it's not addressed because people are worried about it.
1: No, they are. And this was all enhanced, again, by a point that I think Chris Plant first made and that you all talked about, and that is that when the left was in charge, Joe Biden, for example, during his 4 years in Washington, when this violence was being committed on the left, they didn't do anything about it.
0: Yeah.
1: Three days of rioting at the White House, and what did the Biden administration do about it? Well, they didn't do anything about it, despite
0: that's right.
1: The violent action, including setting fire to one of the oldest churches, one of the oldest churches in Washington, the one that presidents of both parties have long attended.
0: Everybody wants to talk about, you know, President Trump walking out the next day and standing in front of that church defiantly with his. It's just some sort of, you know, ridiculous photo op. But they don't want to talk about the 3 days that led to that, with the burning of that church, with the breach of the White House property where they had to put President Trump in the bunker to protect the President of the United States. And not one person was convicted over all of that because of George Floyd, I guess, that mitigates the circumstances or something.
1: Look, if I'm another example of the difference in attitude that reaches all the way up to the U.S. Supreme Court. Last week, and there was a guy on death row, a horrible criminal on death row in Texas, who had suffocated a retired professor and who made their crimes. That case got to the Supreme Court last week because a lower court had stayed the execution. And what happens? Well, the majority of the justices, the six who are pretty rational most of the time, lifted the stay so that Texas could finally execute this guy for a murder that 20 years ago. Oh, they all wrote dissent saying, no, we shouldn't allow that to happen. That's the difference, stark difference in attitude between the left and the right these days.
0: If we have these laws on the books, they should be utilized. They should be employed. If people are against the death penalty, think death penalty is wrong, fine. Go through the legislative process and remove the death penalty with your votes. Use the political process that our founders handed us. But to just have those laws on the books and then sends the message of chaos. It sends the message that these things are acceptable. Which brings us to the hearing yesterday. We had your friend and colleague Cully Stimson on late last week to talk about Steve Descano, the prosecutor from Fairfax County, facing a withering barrage of questions from the likes of Jim Jordan and others. Is repeated in so many counties all around the country where these people get elected and then just refuse to enforce the law. Do you think that there's an opportunity here, Hans, for real change and something of substance to come out of these hearings?
1: Yes.

0: court split. The country where Steve Toscano refuses to prosecute all kinds of crimes, and in fact, basically refuses to prosecute illegal aliens if they commit crimes, which has led to all kinds of problems.
1: Yeah.
0: I'm hoping that to him being recalled, as you know from talking with actually my good friend Cully Stimson, these rogue prosecutors actually have been defeated and have been recalled in many other places around the country, including, of all places, San Francisco. Which,
1: that's right.
0: One of the most liberal and here, they of such a, frankly, renegade prosecutor who refused to try to stop the crime going on. So I'm hoping that will finally happen in what is the largest county in Virginia.
1: Hans, while I've got you on that, because I think it's important, at least result hearings. Because a lot of people see the hearings and they say, you know, oh, all you do is talk, all we do is have a hearing, all we do is express outrage, but then nothing happens. At the crux of what Mr. Toscano's been doing and what sort of the nadir of the discussion in that hearing was sanctuary policies. That they will refuse to cooperate with ICE and other federal authorities, picking and choosing what federal laws matter to them and which federal laws they will devote any sort of police resources to cooperate with the federal authorities on. And people look at that and wonder, how is this legal? How has this ever been? Has the Supreme Court ever ruled and said, oh, yeah, a state or county, they're not compelled to cooperate with federal law enforcement? Because it seems like that's something that should be a priority.
0: Well, the line that is drawn in this area, according to the decisions, is, look, states cannot be forced to enforce federal law, but if they step over the line of obstructing federal enforcement, then they can be prosecuted. Conviction of a state court judge in Wisconsin who, when she discovered that ICE agents were outside of her courtroom waiting to pick up an illegal alien accused
1: right.
0: of a local crime who was in her, she helped him escape.
1: Right.
0: That stepped over the line when she starts obstructing federal enforcement. You can go after.
1: I understand that you can't force a state law enforcement to enforce a federal law, but it's not really enforcing federal law. We're not asking the police to arrest somebody because they're an illegal immigrant. It's that they're arresting them for breaking another law. And then when it turns out that they've also violated federal law, ICE is just asking them to hold them until they can come and get them. Let me give you an example. Let's say police arrest somebody for shoplifting, and then they check their record, and it turns out, oh, this guy is wanted for robbing a bank. Now, robbing a bank is a federal law. That's a federal law. Let the shoplifter out, or would they wait and hand him over to the FBI because he broke federal law?
0: Well, in fact, they would hand them over to the feds, and that is a prime example of how the sanctuary jurisdiction are treating better than they are U.S. citizens. Because
1: yeah.
0: the standard procedure when somebody gets elected locally is they check the FBI. The FBI has this national crime computer system in which states are it. And when somebody's arrested locally, states check that to see, well, is this guy wanted in another state, or is he wanted by the feds? And if
1: right.
0: he is, they hold him. But with illegal aliens, they won't do that in sanctuary cities. So they're actually treating illegal aliens better than their U.S. citizens.
1: You're not a Supreme Court challenge because they, again, it's not equal justice and it's not applying the law equally. We'll have to continue to pursue that and see if at some point the Supreme Court will hear this. Speaking of the FBI, James Comey, who, of course, has been under fire quite a bit recently for various suspicious activities, and also he might get caught up in that investigation with the grand jury.

0: here in Florida that colleague Anna, who used to be our legal analyst here on Mondays, but he is now working as an advisor to the deputy or to the acting attorney general. James Comey seems concerned that there is a real fruitful investigation of the Russian hoax going on. So MS Now, I think it is.
1: Not looked at from the top level. The people running it, if you're bragging about forcing out career prosecutors and agents because the president doesn't like a lawful investigation they conducted, something is seriously broken at the top. But I have great confidence in the people down below who are just trying to hang on. And I'm urging them, hang on. 2.5 years. America does.
0: We do need good people in those roles, but it seems to me, Hans, that this is James Comey, who represented, I think, what many people believe was a bit of an out-of-control FBI, applying the law in a political way, basically communicating to these agents, stay there, don't go anywhere, just hang on, and when we get a new president, when we get a new attorney general or FBI director, then we can get back to normal. I'd love for you to comment on that, because this could be part of the problem.
2: It is part of the problem. And remember the key to what he just said, which was totally false. He said the president wants to get rid of people he doesn't like who were conducting a lawful investigation. They weren't conducting a lawful investigation. In fact, James knew that the whole Russian collusion allegation, they knew it had been produced by who? The Hillary Clinton campaign.
0: They knew
2: early on that it was, in essence, a hoax, and yet they obviously undertook this to try to damage the Trump administration reins of power in the federal government. That is obvious in all of the communications and evidence that has been released since then. And the career people who knew that and yet participated in, engineered such an abusive investigation, they should be fired. They shouldn't be in the Justice Department, because we should not have anyone who is the power of an office. That's dangerous to the American people.
0: Well said, sir. Yeah, it always struck me that James Comey, I remember when all this was going down and he was under fire in the first Trump administration, he said, my main responsibility is to protect the institution of the FBI. It's like, that's not his main responsibility. It's to protect the Constitution of the United States. Han, stay there. Gavin Newsom said something, and I need you to comment on it.
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4: Fox News, I'm CJ Papa. President Trump serves up another warning as the ceasefire in the Middle East remains in effect.
5: For Iran, the clock is ticking and they better get moving fast, or there won't be anything left of them. Time is of the essence. Axios reports U.S. officials say Trump wants a deal to end the war, but Iran's rejection of many of his demands and refusal to make meaningful concessions on its nuclear program has put the military option back on the table.
4: Fox's Doug Luzader, the Israeli military starts intercepting boats today that are part of the latest wave of flotilla activists trying to break the blockade of Gaza. More than 50 boats are reported to be part of the protests. A drone strike targeting the only nuclear power plant in the United Emirates. But Sunday's attack did not cause major damage. No group has taken responsibility. 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
6: Yeah. 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
8: Spencer Pratt becomes mayor of Los Angeles. Zohra Mamdani's mayor of New York City. And Donald Trump's president of the United States. What's the path to the presidency? Or what's the path to high political office? It's none, right? There is none. It certainly doesn't need to be senator or governor. It's like, why? And for the people who goes, oh, well, you need experience. Experience doing what? Running a city into the ground the way that Karen Bass has? 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Oh, he has experience in the executive office. Yeah, horrible experience. So why does that experience make him better than someone that has no experience?
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0: And I'm Larry O'Connor, and part of our company this morning on O'Connor & Company is our Monday guest, Hans von Spakovsky, senior legal fellow over at the mighty, why do I forget off the top of my head? I have now forgotten. See, I can usually do this just off the top of my head. Advancing American Freedom, that's it, over at Advancing American Freedom. Sorry, Hans, I got so used to introducing you at Heritage Foundation because you were there for so many years. You must still get used to having to say Advancing American Freedom.
2: I am still getting used to it, but I'm now working for a great organization.
0: Absolutely. And every Monday, we get to talk with Hans. And Hans, you are a legal election law expert in particular. You worked in the Civil Rights Division of the Justice Department, specifically with voting rights. And so you're the expert here on how we cast our votes and how we elect our representatives in this constitutional republic. In California, they have what's called a jungle primary, where everybody from all parties, they all get on the ballot. And then in the primary, the top two people, no matter who they are, they make it to the general election. There have been times when it was two Democrats. I remember Attorney General Kamala Harris was running for reelection, and she faced off against Loretta Sanchez, a Democrat congressman. Loretta was normal person on that ballot between those two Democrats. That should tell you everything. So now we're facing a very interesting thing in California, where it is still possible that the top two people could be Republicans going into November. Gavin Newsom was asked about this, and this is what Gavin Newsom said.
13: We all have agencies. We can shape the future. There's still a lot of, look, I've said this before, so I'll repeat it. I don't anticipate this need to be the case, but there is a like break the glass scenario, and there's many people that like if Democrats were locked out, and we're going to do everything to make sure that doesn't happen. I'll leave it at that.
0: I'll leave it at that. Hans, do you know what the heck he's talking about? What is this break the glass moment? In case of emergency, break the glass and what? Upend the entire primary process?
2: Yeah, that's

0: obviously what he's talking about, because remember, he just did that with redistricting in California. California Democrats, actually, and the people, it had an independent redistricting commission to supposedly have nonpartisanship in the drawing of district lines. And when they decided, oh, they need to get rid of the Republican congressional districts, they actually had to change and amend the Constitution to put in his new plan. And
1: right.
0: And this is another instance, you well know, was put in by Democrats to try to ensure that Republicans could not get elected in the state. That was the reason for it.
1: Yep.
0: And now that things have been upended, he's clearly talking about once again changing the law so that this doesn't happen.
1: But should Steve Hilton and Chad Bianco right now, he's third or fourth depending on the polls, but the Democrats are going after Xavier Becerra. They're trying to knock him down. They're trying to knock Tom Steyer down. If they damage those two enough and they start to fall, Bianco could sneak in here. Should two Republicans end up emerging from this primary and end up being the only two choices on the general, is there anything that Gavin Newsom or these agencies and great break the glass moment here that he up that, alter that, or is he talking about something after the fact?
0: I don't know what he can do legally if that happens. But remember, I mean, I hate to accuse anybody of illegally, but remember, this is a state in which they automatically register people to vote when they go in for driver's licenses. They give driver's licenses they can to ensure that state election officials don't catch that.
1: Yeah.
0: They want aliens registering and voting because they think it helps them win elections, Democrats, that is, in that state. And I suspect, unfortunately, they will do everything they can to encourage that kind of illegal, unlawful behavior that they will federal government, the Justice Department, to prevent that from happening and hope that that makes it really tough for Republicans in the state.
1: By the way, there's already a bill now making its way through Sacramento to redo the way they do ballots and primaries in California. They don't like that it's even come this close. They refuse to accept general election ballots, so they now want to rescind the jungle primary, go back to the good old days. It's amazing to see California flail around here, and it's all in the name of democracy, Hans,
0: right.
1: But it's amazing how often they have to change the rules to accommodate their party in the name of democracy.
0: Yeah, they are the heights of anti-democratic behavior.
1: By the way, as you know, the Supreme Court knocked down Jay Jones's futile attempt to overrule the state Supreme Court. Mary, there's still a debate in South Carolina about what to do about James Clyburn's district. It looks like it might get redistricted. But I only have 30 seconds. If a state decides to just leave their racially gerrymandered districts alone and not redistrict, is that defying the Constitution at this point since the Supreme Court has ruled?
0: I think it is, and it leaves them open to private litigation by voters who say you can't do that. Remember, it was private voters who attacked what Louisiana had done and resulted in the Louisiana versus Calais decision 3 weeks ago that said
1: you
0: can't use race.
1: Hans von Spakovsky, Advancing American Freedom. I won't forget it. Thanks for joining us as always on Mondays, Hans. We'll talk to you next week. Washington, I'm Larry O'Connor, and this is O'Connor and Company.
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1: 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A limited number of poles and equipment will be available for those who don't have their own pole. The second annual Tri-Cities Largest Kid Fest is coming to the Appalachian Fairgrounds Saturday, June 6th and Sunday, June 7th, 11 a.m. to 5 p.m. Get ready to dance, play, jump, and make memories. 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
1: Time is of the essence. I'm Dave Anthony, Fox News. President Trump wrote that on Truth Social in all caps, warning Iran the clock is ticking, and they better get moving fast, or there won't be anything left of them.
2: The president's post comes as reports indicate the Iranians have submitted a revised proposal to Pakistani mediators aimed at addressing some of the gaps in their previous response that President Trump described as a piece of garbage.
1: Fox's Trey Yingst in Tel Aviv.
2: If the war does resume, we're likely looking at a scenario where there are joint U.S. and Israeli strikes hammering the Iranian regime, not just around the capital of Tehran, but also in other key areas, especially along that western coast near to the Strait of Hormuz, where the Iranians still have some smaller cruise missiles and abilities to target international shipping lanes.
1: Oil prices rising another 1% this morning. That cruise ship stricken by the Hanta virus got to its final destination this morning, docking in the Netherlands, where the crew will be quarantined. The ship will be disinfected. Three people on board died. A Canadian passenger tested positive, and 18 Americans taken off the ship are isolated as a precaution in Georgia and Nebraska. There is another virus outbreak in Africa, Ebola.
3: Hundreds of suspected cases and at least 80 deaths, with a warning that things could get worse. The outbreak of Ebola in the Democratic Republic of Congo and Uganda is now classed by the World Health Organization as an international emergency. It says the outbreak could already be much larger than detected. The WHO also believes there's a significant risk of local and regional spread. It's urging affected countries to activate emergency procedures
1: Fox's
3: and screening.
1: Jonathan Savage. Three juveniles in custody in Austin, Texas after a shooting spree over the weekend, leaving four people injured, one critically. The teenagers are accused of stealing multiple cars and shooting at people and homes and fire stations. As for why, Austin Police Chief Lisa Davis says,
4: I don't know what motive would drive anybody to come and drive around senselessly in this city and in multiple parts of the city shooting.
1: America's listening to Fox News.
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1: Saturday, it was Senator Bill Cassidy, ousted in a primary in Louisiana. Will it be Congressman Thomas Massey tomorrow in Kentucky? President Trump hopes so, calling him the worst Republican congressman ever.
9: On ABC's This Week, Congressman Massey said he wasn't concerned over GOP Senator Bill Cassidy's loss in Louisiana Saturday and alleged that well-financed opposition has gotten involved.
10: How did this race become the most expensive race in the history of Congress for a primary? It's because three billionaires from outside of Kentucky have funneled millions of dollars in here. They're trying to buy a seat.
9: President Trump endorsed Massey's opponent, Ed Gallrine. Massey has seen the president's anger by voting against the One Big Beautiful Bill and voting for the release of the Epstein files. Gernal Scott, Fox News.
1: On Wall Street, stocks could drop on top of Friday's big losses. Dow futures down more than 300 points. In the NBA playoffs, the Final Four is set.
11: This topsy-turvy series belongs to Cleveland. A blowout Game 7 win in Detroit to advance to the Eastern Conference Finals.
1: The call on Amazon Prime Video after the Cavaliers routed the top-seeded Pistons 125-94. Cleveland advances to play the New York Knicks starting tomorrow. Tonight, the West Finals tip-off, defending champion Oklahoma City versus San Antonio. There's a new major champion in golf.
12: So many contenders and an unlikely champion rose to the top at Arana Mink Golf Club.
13: That is exquisite!
12: Courtesy CBS, Aaron Rye's 68-foot birdie on 17 all but clinched his first career major championship. He fired a final round 65 to win by three strokes. He's the first Englishman to win the Wanamaker Trophy since Jim Barnes in 1919.

0: and he snaps a run of 10 straight American winners. John Rahm and Alex Smalley tied for second.
1: That's Tim McMaster. I'm Dave Anthony, and this is Fox News.
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0: and he snaps a run of 10 straight American winners. John Rahm and Alex Smalley tied for second.
1: That's Tim McMaster. I'm Dave Anthony, and this is Fox News.
2: From the SuperTalk 92.9 newsroom, here are some stories we're working on for later this hour. Sullivan County commissioners and planning officials delaying their decision on amendments to the locality's zoning ordinance regarding data centers and crypto mining until June. And the THP investigating a crash that happened after a motorcycle fled from Carter County Sheriff's deputies Saturday. These stories and more coming up on SuperTalk 92.9. No problems. Everything's wide open. I-81, I-26, Routes 11 and 19. No issues on the surface streets in and around Johnson City, Bristol, and Kingsport. Sunshine with a few clouds and near record temperatures this afternoon. High near 90. Mainly clear and 60 tonight. Mostly sunny. Upper 80s tomorrow. The chance for afternoon showers will be in the mid-80s Wednesday. On the hour, on the half, and when it breaks, SuperTalk 92.9 Tri-Cities News Talk Leader.
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7: Good morning from your nation's capital on our flagship WMAL. And the city is getting beautified and prepared for the first of many celebrations of our nation throughout the summer. A lot of people say Memorial Day is sort of the unofficial kickoff of summer. I guess that's true. And Memorial Day of some really important patriotic moments, from Memorial Day to Flag Day to Independence Day and on. Summer is huge in Washington for all of these moments, and this year at America's 250, it's that much more significant, and we're fortunate. We're fortunate to live in this area so that we can experience totally go at least half an hour on the National Mall. If you can't get here this summer, starting with Memorial Day, you know, all the way through Veterans Day, really, if you can't get here, try to tune in, catch a stream online, catch it on television. Gary Sinise is going to be hosting the Memorial Day concert, which is always a highlight. Of course, leading up into Independence Day, which is going to be absolutely epic. And this Memorial Day, we will have a parade. And we want to talk about that Memorial Day parade, if you can make it to Washington, D.C. Tim Holbert is the president of the American Veterans Center puts on this parade. People will be surprised, Tim. First of all, thanks for joining us. We didn't always have a Memorial Day parade in Washington, D.C., which is kind of shocking.
8: That's right. Yeah. It shocked us, too. In Washington faded away during World War II. The last record we could find was 1942 of a parade here along

0: in some 60 plus years and said, you know what, this really needs to be a tradition.
1: Yeah.
0: And so we brought it back the following year for the National Memorial Day Parade, and here we are today.
1: Parades are super important. You know, I remember this at a party last year for the Army's 250th birthday party that they did on the Mall. And I remember a ton of my, you know, right-wing conservative friends and my writer friends at Town Hall. And we all got together and had a big party on a rooftop in Arlington, and we could watch all the bio. These ceremonies, these displays of these great men and women who wear the uniform and honoring them and doing this outward public display of our patriotism, it's really important in the long run for our nation's cohesiveness, don't you think?
0: Absolutely. It's these ceremonies where we come out, we see those who serve, those who sacrifice, the families of loved ones. Families, kids who have never had an opportunity, most of them, many of them, to meet members of the military. To have that sort of cohesive community spirit is so essential, I think, particularly in this digital age. And so yeah. It's the reason that we're so proud of it. Many of these kids coming out, you know, when we first put on the parade, we had World War I veterans riding in the parade.
1: Wow.
0: If you can imagine that 20 years ago. And World War II veterans marched down the parade route 20 years ago. We still have them riding out there. But to think that the history that young people can come and basically immerse themselves in with ceremonies like this, it really...
1: The pageantry, the uniqueness of our military. I know the men and women who wear the uniform hate going and marching in a parade. It's the one thing they don't like. Although they'll act like they don't like it, but I think they get a kick out of it too. But I tell this story often. My daughter, who's currently active duty in the Navy, when she was she had just finished eighth grade, we were vacationing for a weekend. We're living in D.C., but we took a weekend up in Annapolis, and we watched the very first summer lunch formation, where the plebes just get screamed at by the upperclassmen, by the firsties and the second class. And, you know, it's all, and they're all in their units, they're all in their various formations, and then they all have to march in for lunch after getting yelled at and doing all the pageantry. And that's what got my daughter hooked on wanting to go to the Naval Academy, watching that, witnessing, looking at the zeal, looking at the uniformity and all of that. It speaks to certain people. She's Navy, so that this serves as sort of one of those touchstones for the kids who get it, the kids who this appeals to, and you don't even know where it's coming sometimes.
0: Absolutely. You know, my favorite thing after every year's parade, of course, is to go through all the photos that we've gotten, and, you know, thousands of photos we come away with. And of course, you see the great photos of the troops in uniform and the vets and the World War II veterans still, you know, proudly waving everything. But my favorite photos are of the crowds and of the kids in the crowds holding their flags, you know, with their parents, and seeing that sort of next generation, inspired by it. I always come away so optimistic about America and our future when I see the yeah, families and the kids, and just how much they are drawn to this and this history and this legacy that we're all a part of.
1: So let's talk about this year's parade. Anything special, because it's also America 250? What will people have? If anyone in the Washington area, I implore you to come down and participate in this parade. And I don't sit there and you scream, you cheer, you feel the emotion of it. And if you're anywhere in the country, you should come to Washington for Memorial Day. It's the best place to be. What does this year's parade look like?
0: Absolutely. Well, this is a very special year. For the first time, the National Memorial Day Parade is kicking off the official ceremonies here in Washington in the morning. Normally, we're in the afternoon. Today, it's first thing in the morning, coming out 9 a.m. right at the National Archives on Constitution Avenue, 7th Street. fun, great musical performances from the U.S. Air Force Band and country artists like Clay Walker and Drake Milligan and pop artist Ryan Cabrera and more. Then the parade itself kicking off at 10 a.m., runs until noon, right along Constitution Avenue from 7th to 17th Street, the archives past the White House. A great procession, a timeline of American military history. So, of course, historical reenactors, George Washington up from Mount Vernon and Abraham Lincoln,

0: Teddy Roosevelt, all the way through actual veterans from World War II through the present day, almost 1,000 active duty personnel within it. Of course, fun celebrity performance or music performances and participation. And of course, families of our fallen throughout, you know, the real meaning of Memorial Day, of course, honoring our fallen. And then, of course, the real special guests in this year's parade. So just a fantastic procession.
1: But, and to be able to conduct this parade on Memorial Day, in many instances, based on the route you just told me, you'll be walking past memorials and monuments for those battles, for those wars, for the fallen. And then, of course, just in the distance, as you're marching in the direction you're marching, you can see the hills of Arlington with the grave markers there. And you can't not get emotional when you think about it, when you recognize how weighty the real ceremony is right here and what it's really honoring. It's speech when I think about it, as you can tell, Tim.
0: Absolutely. Just sitting there and looking and watching the parade go by past the National Archives, the documents that everybody in this parade has at one point in their lives sworn to defend. Right behind them, past the White House. You know, it really is the place to be. And you talk about the weight of it. Truly, it is the weight of history that's on all of their shoulders.
1: I'll never forget, I spoke with a veteran of the War on Terror who had lost some friends overseas in that horrific conflict in Afghanistan. He lost some friends. And I talked to him, we were talking about Memorial Day. And I said, obviously, there's a distinction between Veterans Day and Memorial Day and all the various days that we have here to honor service. Memorial Day is different. It's about those who fell. And I remember just asking him sort of a trite question, is it okay to say Happy Memorial Day? And he said, yes, that we should we honor their the loss, and we honor what they did and the sacrifice, but we should be happy because we have men who are willing to do this. We should be happy that we have these freedoms because of their sacrifice. So it's not anachronistic to say Happy Memorial Day. Do you agree?
0: Absolutely. You know, and that's the thing with the parade is that, of course, we are here to honor the sacrifice. We always come back to honoring the sacrifice. But, you know, a parade, of course, you know, you want it to be a you know, a fun atmosphere where families can come together and really learn something about history and that legacy, because it's about inspiring those next generations to take up the call going forward. And so, you know, with you know, everything somber and everything, you know, involving remembrance, at the same time too, we celebrate those lives and everything that they've made possible in this country.
1: Tim Hobart, president of the American Veterans Center. On that note, I will wish you, sir, a happy Memorial Day and have a great parade.
0: Thank
1: beautiful
0: you, Larry.
1: Time for it.
0: Happy Memorial Day. Appreciate
1: thank you
0: it.
1: For that. I just want to reiterate for those in the Washington area, this at least once. You got to do the entire Memorial Day at the mall, from the taps being played at all of the war memorials to the parade, and then focus on one of those memorials yourself. See the other veterans who are there honoring their fallen friends. Breathtaking. Yes, happy Memorial Day indeed. 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
8: When the Supreme Court limits the Voting Rights Act with a 6-3 opinion,
9: the High Court allowed its recent ruling on the Federal Voting Rights Act to take effect ahead of schedule.
8: When the CDC warns about expected measles cases in the U.S. for the upcoming travel season. And when the U.S. jobless claims fall to 189,000, the lowest in over a decade. We're going to tell you about it. With news on the hour, on the half, and when it breaks, this is Supertalk 92.9, Tri-Cities News Talk Leader.
0: Breaking news, the sky is not falling. Well, that sort of puts a twist on the whole Chicken Little situation, doesn't it? That who wants to click on that headline? The world is not going to end. No one clicks on that. Coming up later tonight at 11 o'clock news, there's not a disaster to that, right? And certainly, no legislator, no government body is ever going to pass a multi-trillion dollar package to upend our entire economy if everybody thinks that we're doing just fine and there's not a pending apocalypse because our planet's getting 1 or 2 degrees warmer. You see what I'm getting? This is a good thing. Freaking them out and demonizing your political opponents all for profit. But that's what the climate change industry has been about. Have any of their predictions come true? Do they have any level of chagrin or humility when Al Gore and John Kerry and Hillary Clinton and Bernie Sanders see videos of them over the last 20 years claiming that by now we'd all be underwater? Can do it now because we've never done the thing that they think we should do now to prevent the pending apocalypse, and the pending apocalypse never happens. At some point, do they actually have to say, oh yeah, we were wrong? Well, of course not. Of course not. Love means nothing.

0: having to say you're sorry. And really, they're of you for love. Love of money, love of power, love of controlling your life. So now here's the latest good news that they want to ignore. A climate group out of the UN, the United Nations Intergovernmental Panel on Climate Change, has now adjusted its model. They predicted a 5-degree centigrade warming by 2100. That's, you know, 75 years from now. And now they said, oh, never mind, that's not going to happen. And by the way, the excuse is because we've done so well with energy sources and worked so well that we're not going to, no, there's no actual data or science to back up that claim, but that's what they're going to say. And, you know, most Republican politicians who have opposed these draconian, anti-capitalist, anti-free market, anti-science predictions about the end of the world, all in the name of their political agenda, most Republicans would and just offer grace and an avenue of face-saving for their political opponents who try to seize power under the guise of climate change policies. But President Trump, God bless him, he is not that kind of Republican, not in the least. He's not going to be the better. I'm going to remind you. So he took to social media, his True Social account, and he said this: good riddance. After 15 years of Democrats promising that climate change is going to destroy the planet, the United Nations top climate committee just admitted that its own projections were wrong, wrong, wrong. Far too long, climate activism has been used by Democrats to scare Americans, push horrible energy policies, and fund billions into their bogus research programs. Unlike the Democrats who use climate alarmism nonsense to be based on truth, science, and fact. Signed, President Donald J. Trump. I think the Democrats thing is sticking. He's going to use that a lot. Get used to it. I'm glad we have a leader for our party, and for that matter at this time, a leader for our nation, who will, in fact, call them out and say, you've been trying to scare children raised in this climate change hysteria, don't want to have children of their own because they think it would be irresponsible to bring a child into this world, what with climate change and global warming and all the things. It's horrific. It's frankly evil. And as President Trump put it, wrong, wrong, wrong. Remember when Glacier National Park used to have signs that said 2020? They put those up during the Clinton administration. The glaciers are going to be melted by 2020. If you go to Glacier National Park, that's what you hear all the time. That's what you see, except they got that wrong because it's 2026 and the glaciers are still there. So, sorry, no one said I'm wrong. They just quietly took the signs down. Trust the science. No, really, do trust the science. Don't trust the scientists, though. O'Connor.
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3: Stock futures are pointing to losses today. Oil prices are higher as Brent crude, the global benchmark, rose to $110 a barrel. West Texas Intermediate.

0: at $106. There are new concerns about the Iran conflict following reports that a drone struck near a nuclear plant in the United Arab Emirates. Interest rates on U.S. Treasuries have stabilized after closing at the highest level in more than a year on Friday. European discount airline Ryanair says it expects to lower fares. It's seeing more last-minute travel, though it says demand remains robust. Tesla recently raised prices. Barron says the higher-end Model Y is now about $50,000. Model 3 prices appear to remain the same. That's your Fox Business Report. I'm Ginny Cosola, invested in you.
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3: Tennessee Highway Patrol investigating a crash that occurred after a motorcycle fled from Carter County Sheriff's deputies on Saturday. A preliminary report from the THP says Ryan Dixon was fleeing from deputies traveling south on Highway 19E when he attempted to make a right turn onto Highway 143. In the attempt to make the turn, Dixon crashed his motorcycle into a stopped car at a stop sign. Authorities said Dixon was injured in the crash. No one else involved was injured. All related charges to the incident are being handled by the Carter County Sheriff's Office. I'm Rick Allen.
4: Sullivan County commissioners and planning officials have delayed their decision on amendments to the locality's zoning ordinances regarding data centers and crypto mining until June. One proposal would have new zones established to house larger data centers, while others would place boundaries for those types of operations and address noise concerns, impacts on economic development, and address current and future needs for the county's power grid to support such operations. I'm Kevin Castle.
5: The opening of the outdoor water park at the Kingsport Aquatic Center scheduled for this weekend. Outdoor areas will be accessible daily through July 31st and then be open only during weekends through Labor Day. The facility has season passes available for families and it allows consumers to use the inside and outside features. This is the Aquatic Center's 13th year of operation. I'm Jay Patricks.

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1: No problems. All the connectors are good. I-81, I-26, routes 11 and 19, and we look normal. Brake lights in the usual spots around Kingsport, Bristol, and Johnson City. Sunshine with a few clouds and near record temperatures this afternoon. High near 90, mainly clear, and 60 tonight. Mostly sunny, upper 80s tomorrow. A chance for afternoon showers. We'll be in the mid-80s Wednesday. On the hour, on the half, and when it breaks, Super Talk 92.9 Tri-Cities News Talk Leader.
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6: The war is nearly over. 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Mr. Trump's blockade gambit was brilliant. The Iranians are stuck in a deep, deep foxhole. They've been crushed militarily, and now they are about to be crushed in economic and financial terms once and for all. Trump is going to win this war.
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0: 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EOD, these are the guys who defuse bombs. They take care of business. They're often assigned with SEALs and special forces there with the Navy. And one of the retirees, well, you know him, his name's Hung Cao. He's now the acting secretary of the Navy. He was EOD also. And this guy, also my friend, Tom Sauer, also a Naval Academy graduate, although you were a prior Marine Corps infantry, too. So you've got an extra level of badassery there, Tom Sauer. Thanks for joining us this morning.
1: Thanks for having me, man. Yeah, I've got a various assortment of name tags in my career.
0: Yes. So. Well, and now you're sort of... your brothers and sisters there in the Strait and the Persian Gulf are dealing with. We've got the Navy is really the tip of the spear on this entire operation as of now because of the blockade. There's also quite a few Marines over there, some Mews, who are just waiting to be boots on the ground if necessary. Can you give us your professional assessment of where things stand right now, and especially the process potentially of our Navy resuming escorting ships through the Strait? What's it looking like?
1: Yeah, it's, you know, it can be a very difficult situation in a lot of ways, but I think it really just going to be a matter of time of having this blockade against Iran. I think one thing that's very important to point out, I think it's a common misconception, is that we are not blockading the Strait of Hormuz. We are blockading Iran. So right. That includes Iranian ports on both inside and outside the Persian Gulf. So, look. Posture that right now we are prepared to act again and destroy what little is left of the Iranian Navy. I think honestly right now maintaining a blockade, yes, it takes time. There might be debate over whether or not these economic sanctions or when they will actually run out of storage capacity against how long that's going to take. We don't know, but it's not going to last forever. That's what we do know.
0: Yeah.
1: So I think this is one of those things because politics plays a big part of this. I mean, yes, people are upset over, you know, gas prices and the price of goods overall. However, I think that President Trump is really playing the long game here. And you know, listeners might be old enough to remember the tanker wars, Operation Praying Mantis. In 1987, 1988,
0: yeah.
1: That was a big part of naval history, and especially for Navy EOD. It's, you know, honestly, I'm cautiously optimistic about a lot of this stuff. I have found that trusting President Trump usually ends up being the right course of action.
0: Yeah. Yeah, and well, the president, you know, got some criticism because he was asked, you know, how much of America's current financial situation do you take into account when you negotiate with Iran? And he said, I don't. And for me, if I'm wearing the uniform or if my child is over there wearing the uniform, that's what I want. I don't want a president who's worried about the economy or the next election when

0: he's, you know, overseeing a military operation. That's when we get into trouble, when the civilians and the politicians into account.
1: Yeah, no, 100%. And also keep in mind that, like, what the original purpose of all of this comes down to, which is would be actually a much worse political and economic situation, which would be if you had a nuclear armed Iran that would be able to control the strait. And I mean, that's a, you know, look, usually most countries don't like to invade each other when one of them has nuclear weapons. I mean, that's just a really, really dicey situation. And then you could have some real serious problems. So, you know, look, this might be painful in the short term. But I mean, honestly, man, like, this is playing the long game, which I think is the right move.
0: Tom Sauer, at the beginning of the blockade, and thank you for clarifying and making sure everybody knows, like, because there's, oh, Chinese ships through the strait, so the Navy isn't going to do anything. No, the Chinese ships that made it through the strait last week were not coming from Navy, from Iranian ports. They were coming from an Iraqi port, I think, and a UAE port. So they're fine going through. We want more ships to go through, right? But a big part of the operation appeared to be detecting or trying to determine whether there are any mines that have been laid by Iran. Do you have an assessment now after these weeks and based on some of the context you still have in the Navy? Where do we stand right now with regard to mines or potential mines in the Strait? Do we know?
1: Yeah, no, it's a great question. So to give you a little bit of context, Iran had somewhere between 6,800 mines, 6,000 to 8,000 mines in storage. And one of the very first things that we did during Epic Fury, take out their inventory, like that was what we call that getting left of splash, as in we're getting there before mines splash in the water. Now, the thing is, though, is that there were still some mines that were kept like locally on hand in certain locations, right? So we have had my brothers from Navy EOD, and including my actual little brother is a Navy EOD officer. He is not in the Persian Gulf. He is in another part of the world right now, but we're all talking to each other. And we assess that there are somewhere in the Strait of Hormuz area, a double digit number of mines, probably 30, maybe 40, that when the Iranians put out their danger or hazard area, I think they called it, say, hey, this is a hazardous area, that's about 540 square miles. That's a very, very large chunk of water space to have to clear. But also at the same time, it's really hard to hit a mine in those. That doesn't mean it's safe and it's okay. Oh, it's fine. You can't hand wave it. But we've had our assets, Navy EOD, specifically what is called expeditionary mine countermeasures. And these are teams of Navy deploying unmanned underwater vehicles, right? These are underwater robots. They look like a torpedo.
0: Sort of like submarine drones.
1: They look like a torpedo. It's roughly the size of a torpedo. And it basically acts in like a lawnmower pattern and just scans the bottom using side scan sonar to map out the bottom of the seafloor. And it also has a forward looking, what's called a synthetic aperture sonar. Just anyways, very all high tech stuff that goes and searches for any of these mines that might. And it does. And we're in the middle of doing that right now. We're able to do so in fairly low profile as opposed to having large minesweepers there in the area. We had some minesweepers that have been operating there for about a month, and now they're actually heading back. So they're actually heading back to their home port in Sasebo, Japan. So they're clearing that whole area right now, and it takes some time, but we're getting there.
0: Tom Sauer is our guest. He's a former Marine Infantry and also a Navy Bomb Squad officer with EOD, and I want to keep stressing Naval Academy graduate because go Navy. Tom, if I issue over China, the president really said of significance about Taiwan, but the Taiwan issue still looms. And the president said in an interview this weekend something to the effect of, well, listen, Taiwan's right in China's backyard, but it's, you know, thousands of miles away for us. So it makes it hard for us if we had to engage militarily. And I just wanted, the president knows full well that we have a pretty significant presence in Okinawa, right, which is very close to Taiwan. Yeah. I wonder what you make of that, because it seems to me is sort of the president sort of trying to downplay any significance right of Taiwan, maintaining the current situation and status quo. But if things

0: start to get hot and China does something stupid, we're more than prepared right over there with our Okinawa presence, aren't we?
1: We do have a significant presence out there. I mean, right now, like, the most capable Navy in the in that region is the United States. I understand that the Chinese do have a ton of ships, but many of them aren't all that capable. And they have tons of coastal defense missiles, all sorts of stuff. So, I mean, the fight that China has always been preparing for is one against the United States in that region, specifically against Taiwan. So that is something that, you know, without getting into too much detail, that state militaries, primarily the Navy and also the Air Force, plans for and runs exercises for all the time is the defense of Taiwan. Yeah. And yes, we do have a ton of forces there in Okinawa, and then also pretty far away, but still close enough, we have Guam, which is sovereign U.S. territory. We have a major U.S. port there, and also we have repair facilities for our ships and submarines there, and we have Anderson Air Force Base, which is where we can launch B-2 bombers and B-52 bombers. So that, and now thing is, what does that mean, though, is that if we were, hypothetically, to get into shooting war with China, the first targets that we can expect the Chinese to go after is Okinawa, specifically Kadena Air Base, and Guam, right? Yeah. China only has access to one ocean, the Pacific Ocean. We have access to the Pacific, the Atlantic, and the Gulf of America, right? And so China does not have that kind of access. And if you look at a map, we call it the first island chain. You look from South Korea, Japan, Philippines, Taiwan, all the way down to the Strait of Malacca, boxed in by countries that are not. Taking Taiwan is a huge goal of China, not only just a matter of national pride, but also it allows them to break out very successfully into the Pacific Ocean, becoming more than just a regional power, but also a global power. Now, when it comes to Taiwan, why do we care so much about Taiwan? These days, the reason we care so much about it is because of the chip fabs, right? We've all heard this. The devices that you and I are talking on right now are used using processors was not exclusive to Taiwan. This is just Tom Sauer speaking. This is my personal opinion here. Then Taiwan becomes much less valuable. My prediction, and this is something that, you know, might be considered unpopular, but I think is correct, is that one day, if the United States is able to produce the same types of chips at the same type of capacity outside of Taiwan, either within the United States or another friendly country, going to probably get absorbed by China. And I say that, and probably without firing a shot. I could be wrong, but I don't think there's going to be a massive invasion of Taiwan in our lifetime. I would suspect that more likely in our lifetimes, you're actually going to see Taiwan go over to China. Half that country. Really do like, and you know, there it's you know, not, I think it would be not unlike what we saw with Taiwan in what, 2017 2018. I don't think it'll be any different from that, but really this, it's all the strategic importance of Taiwan rests on the chip fabs. And we can talk about democracy and all that stuff all we want. When it comes to politics, it's really about economics and security.
0: Interesting. Tom, stay right there. I'd love to bring you back here because we're approaching Memorial Day, and I know that you have some stories to tell, frankly, and beside you during the war on terror, but also what happens to some of our vets as they come home and their addiction problems and their PTSD, and that's been a big part of your post-military career. So Tom Sauer will continue with us in just a moment. This is O'Connor and Company from your nation's capital in the Relief Factor studio.
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1: Fox News, I'm Gianna Gelosi. President Trump says the clock is ticking for Iran, urging them to come to the table before it's too late, with Trump and Israel's Benjamin Netanyahu reportedly weighing resuming military action on the regime.
2: The president's post comes as reports indicate the Iranians have submitted a revised proposal to Pakistani mediators aimed at addressing some of the gaps in their previous response that President Trump described as a piece of garbage.
1: Fox's Trey Yings, millions of Americans across the central U.S. will see some severe weather conditions to start the week.
3: Heavy rain, strong winds, large hail, and tornadoes are all possible. At least one large tornado has already destroyed several buildings in Nebraska. Thousands there are also without power. And severe storms are expected to stretch over 1,000 miles from Texas to Michigan.
1: And that is Fox's Marianne Rafferty. 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
4: 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Here's a look at what's coming up around the Tri-Cities. 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A limited number of poles and equipment will be available for those who don't have their own pole. The second annual Tri-Cities Largest Kid Fest is coming to the Appalachian Fairgrounds Saturday, June 6th and Sunday, June 7th, 11 a.m. to 5 p.m. Get ready to dance, play, jump, and make memories. Something for every kid and even the adults. 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
1: We make it a point here to reflect on Memorial Day, and Tom Sauer is a great person to talk to about Memorial Day. He is a Navy veteran. Did bad stuff. Naval Academy grad. And Tom, first, obviously, when it comes to Memorial Day, your thoughts have got to go to your brothers that you lost over there during the War on Terror and some of the action that you saw. What's Memorial Day like for you when it rolls around?
2: Again, especially now that I'm living back in D.C., is, go to Arlington sometime this week. It might be too busy on the weekend, but go there. And I'd recommend to anyone who's either in the area, whenever they go to Arlington, to go to Section 60, and that is where you will find most dead buried from the global war on terrorism, Iraq and Afghanistan. That's where most of them are. And it's not too far from the main gate. And I've got about five or six friends who are buried there. I think about most notably an EOD guy there, something of a AIA in Syria, and he died on Thanksgiving Day, 24 November in 2016. I remember I was actually, both my brother and I were home for Thanksgiving that day. And we actually literally, I mean, we had turkey on the table, and my brother's phone kept blowing up. And he's like, oh, it's the CO. And so he take the died in Syria, and he was with the guys from 5th Special Forces Group during a raid. He basically, the house had been rigged to explode when he was clearing it, and the house came down on top of him, more or less. But I've got a couple of other, many other friends there as well, mostly Navy, EOD, Marines, and then one friend, who died 7, so 2009, excuse me. But it's something you really think about a lot. And it's one of those things, especially the guys who were killed in action, as sad as it is, and this might sound strange to some people, but it's like, they died on their feet the way that they wanted to go. I mean, that was something we all sign up for, and it's something that we're bad for. Mostly you feel bad for the families. That's really what it comes down to.
1: It's also one of those things where you can't think about it too much or at all when you're doing your job, when you're actually there, because it'll sort of get in the way of the professional work you've got to do. So I've got to think, when you're home and when you're no longer, make up for lost time and think about it after the fact in reflection.
2: Yeah, no, absolutely. And then also, I got to say that when it comes to that, also, I mean, Memorial Day, and a lot of people love to correct everyone on the internet, but it's like, well, Memorial Day is where we celebrate our war dead, and then Veterans Day is for the veterans. And that's true. But also, friends to suicide and addiction that I have to the Taliban, ISIS, and Al Qaeda combined.
1: Yeah. Yeah.
2: So,
1: I wanted to ask you about that, because I know that for a major, right up until recently, that really was your mission, Tom. You mentioned that you just moved to D.C., but when you were in Southern California, Colonel, you had a care facility for veterans who were suffering after their time. Tell us a little bit about that and what still needs to be done.
2: Yeah, no, that's right. I had a company called Miramar Health, and the larger company that I was the owner of was MacArthur Group. And what we did is we provided very intensive mental health treatment and addiction treatment for school veterans. And we were a care provider for the Department of Veterans Affairs. And what that means is that when it's contracted out, when either the VA can't or won't, or is at capacity, out to community care providers like my company. And we had for very long periods of stay. So, these are guys who were really at the end of their rope, rock bottom, we'll call it, from, near suicide, or they're going to prison. Like, from a mental health and addiction standpoint, we were something of a trauma center. These weren't guys that simply say, like, oh, I have bad dreams and I fight with my wife a lot and I think I might drink too much. These are guys who are really near death. and we took them for very intensive periods of inpatient treatment. We had, it's hard to quantify, say, but we did treat over 1,000 veterans. Wow. You know, that's even, and usually at the inpatient level of care over the period of 6 years. Thanks to politics, what happened was, the VA, called the administrative state, let's say, has a deep aversion, and we could call it an allergy, to community care, because they look at it as like privatizing the VA, as they like to say. Mm-hmm. And, you know, despite some effort from, the VA basically violated the Mission Act, you know, broke the law, let's just say, and stopped referring out to community care providers. Not just me. I mean, it wasn't just my company. We were not singled out. It was nearly all of them.

0: the region. Because if you think of it this way, is that the VA looks at, you know, the VA is a struggling public school system. Community care providers like us, we're the charter school.
1: I see.
0: And they would just stop referring out. So, yeah, that's pretty much the better service, but we definitely did it for a fraction of the cost.
1: Yeah.
0: Right.
1: And
0: public versus private.
1: Sadly, even in something as vital as the Veterans Administration and caring for our troops when they come home when they need it most, sometimes the bureaucracy wins out. And it's something that we need to be ever vigilant about. Tom Sauer, we got to leave it there. Thanks for joining us. Don't be a stranger. We'll have you on a regular basis. Great talking with you, my friend.
0: Love to. Thank you so much, Larry.
1: You bet. Hey, if you've ever been in a bad relationship, you know that it can be tough to break out of it, right? It sort of wears you down. You know, it's not how it's supposed to be, but what am I supposed to do? 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
2: Iran better move fast. I'm Dave Anthony, Fox News. That's President Trump's latest warning on Truth Social, writing the clock is ticking and they better get moving or there won't be anything left of them. As the conflict remains at a standstill, days after the president called Iran's counterproposal trying to work out a deal, garbage. And if the U.S. resumes bombing, Fox's Trey Inkst reports from Tel Aviv.
3: We understand, according to regional sources, that President Trump has been presented with a variety of options, and these would likely include going after the remaining leadership of the Iranian regime and also a variety of other targets, going after the storage facilities where they still have a variety of missiles in underground areas.
2: Iran appears to have again attacked its Gulf neighbor, the United Arab Emirates, with drones.
4: Three entered from the western part of the country, two were shot down, one hit an electrical generator outside the Baraka nuclear power plant near the border with Saudi Arabia. This is UAE's only nuclear power plant, guys. It has four reactors, which supplies up to a quarter of the country's electricity. UAE's ambassador to Washington posting on X, quote, "The attack targeting the Baraka plant is an unacceptable act of aggression."
2: That's Fox's Lucas Tomlinson in Dubai. The U.S. Navy and the FAA are investigating a mid-air collision of two fighter jets during an air show in Idaho yesterday. All four aboard safely ejected, parachuting down while the jets hit the ground in giant plumes of black smoke. Now an update on that hantavirus-stricken cruise ship.
5: The MV Hondius was carrying 25 crew members and two medical personnel when it reached Rotterdam in the Netherlands this morning. The crew will enter immediate quarantine. The ship will now be disinfected. It ends a sailing from Argentina during which three passengers died, including a Dutch couple believed to have brought hantavirus on board.
2: Fox's Jonathan Savage, a Canadian passenger, tested positive. 18 Americans remain in quarantine in the U.S. as a precaution. There's also an Ebola outbreak in Africa, 300 cases, 80 deaths. Some Americans are infected there, but the CDC says there's a low Ebola risk here. 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
3: We expect a ruling today on key evidence in the state of New York's murder case against Luigi Mangione, the man who also faces federal charges in the 2024 shooting death of UnitedHealthcare CEO outside a New York City hotel.
4: State prosecutors have described this as evidence linking Luigi Mangione to the murder of UnitedHealthcare CEO Brian Thompson. They want jurors to see and hear it, but defense attorneys are fighting to keep it out of the trial.
3: Fox's CB caught that evidence was in Mangione's backpack when he was arrested, including a gun. In Austin, Texas, three juvenile teens in custody accused in a series of weekend shootings that left four people injured, one critically. A former school administrator goes on trial today in Virginia over a shooting involving a first grader who took aim at his teacher.
5: Ebony Parker was the assistant principal at Richneck Elementary School in Newport News, Virginia, 3 years ago when a six-year-old boy with a history of violence shot his teacher in class with a gun he'd taken from his mother's purse. Parker's charged with felony child neglect. Staff members say she failed to act on several warnings about the gun and insisted the boy's pockets were too small to hold one and refused to allow a search after it wasn't found in his backpack. The teacher, Abby Zwerner, required six surgeries and does not have the full use of her left hand. The bullet's still in her chest. She was awarded $10 million in November in a lawsuit against Parker. The boy's mother was sentenced to 4 years in prison for child neglect and weapons charges. Chris Foster, Fox News.
3: On Wall Street, stocks may drop. Dow futures down about 200 points. In the NBA playoffs, the top seed in the East eliminated. The Detroit Pistons blown out at home by 31 points, advancing Cleveland to the Eastern Conference Finals. Jared Allen and the Cavaliers will face the New York Knicks next, and he tells Amazon Prime Video.
6: We know it's going to be a loud environment. We know that their fans are incredible fans, crazy fans, but we know that we can do it. We came into an incredible arena like this and took over the game. We just have to do it again.
3: The Cavs and the Knicks play game one tomorrow. Tonight, the West Finals start. Oklahoma City versus San Antonio. When in golf, Aaron Rye won the PGA Championship. I'm Dave Anthony, and this is Fox News.
7: From the SuperTalk 92.9 newsroom, here are some stories we're working on for later this hour. Sullivan County commissioners and planning officials delaying their decision on amendments to the locality's zoning ordinance regarding data centers and crypto mining until June. And the THP investigating a crash that happened after a motorcycle fled from Carter County Sheriff's deputies Saturday. These stories and more coming up on SuperTalk 92.9. From the SuperTalk 92.9 newsroom, here are some stories we're working on for later this hour. A trial has been scheduled for a Carter County man accused of kidnapping a man, killing him, then storing his remains in a freezer. And Gold Spectrum, one of Tennessee's largest hemp retailers, announcing they are laying off 121 employees and closing seven stores. 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

0: Classic when he gave his concerts there to raise money and awareness and support for these Israeli hostages. He said, one day, we're going to free Alon. Alon's going to come home, and I'm going to sing Superman right here while it happened. John Andrasik is such a great guy. He's going to join us to talk about that moment in 30 minutes. I'm Larry O'Connor. This is O'Connor and Company from your nation's capital on WMAL, our flagship station. And joining us right now, a very good friend of this program and a friend to the Constitution everywhere, Cam Edwards. He's the managing editor of the family of websites that focuses on your Second Amendment rights in particular. But of course, Cam, you would remind us all that all our rights are connected back to the Second Amendment. So thank you for being such a warrior for our Bill of Rights.
1: Oh, well, thanks very much for that, Larry. I appreciate it.
0: Unfortunately, though, you make your home in Virginia. Everybody in Virginia always mocks me about, yeah, well, I live in Virginia where it's free and we have all our Second Amendment rights. Not so fast, my friend. Abigail Spanberger just sort of messed with your rights. What happened here with this latest gun ban from the Democrats?
1: Over a dozen pieces of substantial gun control bills passed during the legislative session this year. And Governor Spanberger recently signed into law the ban on so-called assault firearms and large capacity magazines. So this means that firearms in the country are going to be available for sale in Virginia. They will now be banned. And magazines that can hold more than 50 rounds of ammunition.
0: Is that for any kind of sale, or is that just for, you know, private transactions? Is it for the gun store, or just any?

0: Hamburger. And though she has commonly owned firearms that are not used for violent crimes. Of course, you know, she would say that only applies to a small subsection of the guns that are banned. I would say that applies to virtually all of the guns that are banned, right? The type of semi-automatic rifles that are the real target of this legislation are not, say, the FBI report, rifles were used in 3% of homicides. All rifles, right? Not just semi-automatic rifles. So we're not talking about guns that are used in a lot of violent crimes. We're talking about firearms that are used for lawful purposes, but they're big, they're scary, and they are primarily, you know, the target of a lot of been told to people. Well, you can't ban hand step, right? As well, what can we ban? What has the Supreme Court not said that we can't go after? And right now, unfortunately, that means, you know, semi-automatic firearms, semi-automatic rifles in particular.
1: Not that we need to make the case for them, but you said these are big and they're scary. Well, a lot of people who prefer these weapons for self-defense arms like the bigger these guns. They're actually pretty easy to handle, and if you're trying to defend yourself from a home invasion, it's good to have something big and scary so you can scare the guy who's coming into your home.
0: Yeah, you know, and again, I mean, you talk about how these things actually shoot, right? I introduced somebody to shooting a firearm for the first time. This has been a couple of years, and she was terrified when I brought out my AR-15, right? Yeah. For exactly what I said, big and scary. Lack of recoil, right. How easy it was for her to handle. And, you know, there's a reason why the AR platform is the most popular rifle platform in the country, because it is easy to shoot, because it is accurate, because there are safety features. Right? I mean, they tend to be dependent on the guns that our grandfathers shot. But unfortunately, the gun control advocates would like to take us back to the days of lever action firearms, maybe right. Even, you know, breech loading rifles, maybe even regulated under the Second Amendment as well. So.
1: I saw that, Cam. In fact, I saw you talking about it. Everyone needs to go to BearingArms.com. You need to sign up for the newsletter there. Cam's got great analysis of everything going on with regard to the Second Amendment and just the gun industry. Muskets. Are muskets used for a lot of, like, carjackings and such? I missed that part of the crime statistics.
0: I was talking with a Second Amendment advocate a couple of days ago, and he said, you know, when I looked with a musket, 2002.
1: Oh, that's more recent than I expected, actually.
0: Right? I know. Of course, it was a Civil War reenactor. No, I don't know who actually used it, but, you know, again, this is where we're at right now.
1: Yeah.
0: Glock that have been filed by a number of cities. States like Connecticut and California have passed bills that would ban the sale of new Glock handguns. And this is, you know, a longer fight, an older fight going after quote-unquote assault weapons. But until the Supreme Court steps in and says, listen, we are going to see Democrat-controlled states like Virginia enact these same types of prohibitions. We came very close to seeing Minnesota pass a similar ban this session closed midnight last night. We're basically one vote away from Democrats enacting a gun and magazine ban in Minnesota, too. So this is something that folks, you know, all across the country, they need to be concerned about, because when Democrats take power, this is the thing that they never even budget, Larry, but they had a gun ban, right?
1: Cam Edwards is our guest, BearingArms.com, part of the Town Hall family of websites, and I'm proud to call him a colleague and a friend. Cam, you just mentioned that rifles in general, let alone the vast majority of crimes that utilize firearms, most of those are handguns. And by the way, most of those are illegally obtained firearms as well. So, again, I know it's logical, but the intent on robbery or you know, violent assault or murder, if they're already convinced it's okay to break those laws, what's going to stop them from breaking the laws against owning or purchasing on the black one of the
0: fighting? It's a great question, and I wish it was a question

0: the Democrats would answer.
1: Yeah.
0: I think it was a week ago in Cambridge, Massachusetts, we saw a guy with a lengthy criminal history kind use it to start shooting at cars. He was stopped by a Massachusetts state trooper as well as an armed citizen who engaged this guy. But Massachusetts has 1980s. Maura Healey, when she was the attorney general, expanded that to include almost every semi-automatic rifle that's on the market. And as you say, this guy was in a state that bans them. He was able to use this gun in a manner that is already prohibited by law, right? The gun control laws didn't stop this guy.
1: Never will.
0: The gun control laws are stopping the people who want to obey the law. They don't want to be charged with a misdemeanor. People who are impacted by these laws, and the Democrats know that. It's really not about stopping violent crime. It's about stopping lawful gun ownership. It's about destroying the culture and the tradition of lawful gun ownership in this country.
1: Cam Edwards, who's going to fight the through the federal courts and up to the Supreme Court? What groups are you eyeing right now? Which organizations deserve our attention and maybe even a donation in your mind?
0: So we National Rifle Association, Second Amendment Foundation, Gun Owners of America, Firearms Policy Coalition. At the state level, you've got the Virginia Citizens Defense League. You've got the Virginia Shooting Sports Association. They soon will be. It's hard to keep track, honestly, because we saw multiple lawsuits filed literally within 5 minutes of Abigail Spanberger signing this bill into law. So virtually every Second Amendment group, I think, on the national stage and even at the state level in Virginia, the Supreme Court, I expect DOJ is going to get involved as well, too. We should talk about that because Harmy Dillon, the Assistant Attorney General, head of the Civil Rights Division, was very vocal about warning Governor Spanberger, you know, if this becomes law, DOJ is coming for the law. So I expect we'll see a litigation there, too.
1: That's huge. Situations like this. And by the way, we see the perfect example of why the Second Amendment is so important play out before our very eyes in Iran right now. Everyone's saying, oh, why aren't the people of Iran rising up? Why aren't they taking over? Why aren't they taking advantage of this, overthrowing the government? Because they don't have any guns. That's what happened to the Second Amendment. Yeah. Get over to Bearing Arms, everybody. Sign up for that newsletter. You got to stay plugged in. 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

0: Common conditions affecting older adults. 1 in 3 people older than 60 and half of those older than 85 have hearing loss. Take the short test. It may help you determine if you have a hearing loss. 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Do you have trouble hearing when there's noise in the background? 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Do you have to strain to understand a conversation? Do many people you talk to seem to mumble? Do you often ask people to repeat themselves? Do you have trouble understanding the speech of women and children? Do people complain you turn the TV up loud? Do you hear ringing, roaring, or hissing sounds? Do some sounds seem too loud? If you've answered yes to 3 or more of these questions, call Dr. Daniel R. Schumacher and Associates Audiologists and have your hearing evaluated at 423-928-5771 for our Johnson City office or 423-638-2721 for our Greenville office. Again, that's 423-928-5771 for Johnson City or 423-638-2721 for Greenville. It could change your life.
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6: Good morning, Larry O'Connor here on O'Connor and Company. I want to get you up to date here on what's going on with redistricting all around the country. It looks like South Carolina now is going to go through a special session and redistrict James Clyburn out. By the way, in a strange way, this is great news for Pete Buttigieg. Hear me out. He's not running for Congress or anything. But James Clyburn sort of, as long as he has his district in South Carolina, he sort of holds sway over much of the Democratic Party's process for their primaries. He wants to make sure South Carolina is a big part of it. And South Carolina, its prominence in the primary season for the Democrats means a big, significant black vote that comes in early in the process. Right now, it's Iowa, New Hampshire, maybe Nevada, and Michigan, some other states. South Carolina gets in there, and suddenly the black vote is very important for the nomination for president. Well, Pete Buttigieg is polling right around zero right now. Let me just put it this way. I think I would get more black Democrats to vote for me right now if I were running in the primary than Pete Buttigieg would. It's just a nightmare. But if they go back to the old map and South Carolina isn't as prominent and he gets to start out with maybe Iowa, New Hampshire, throw Michigan in there, Pete Buttigieg might have a chance. So in a weird way, he benefits from James Clyburn losing his seat that has been racially gerrymandered in South Carolina. If it happens, and it looks like it will, that's one more Republican seat, and I think one more out of Louisiana, Alabama, I believe. All told, Republicans have a much better map that they're working with the midterm elections coming up this November. Here's a perfect example of that. Steve Cohen, who was the congressman for the racially gerrymandered district in Memphis, Tennessee. He's now got a new district to run in. And this guy's been congressman for years, right? He's, I think, 5-6 terms as the congressman for that district. Now that it's not racially gerrymandered to rig it so that he doesn't have any competition, Congressman Cohen has a choice. He can go to his new voters in his new district that still includes part of his old district in Memphis, but then talk to the new voters and say, listen, I've been in Congress for a decade. I've gotten all of this done. Here's my record. Here's where I stand. I've got seniority. You can trust me. And if you reelect me, that'll help the Democrats get the majority. So now maybe I'll be a chairman of a committee so I can really bring home the bacon for the district. I mean, that's a compelling message when you've got a record you can stand on. So, yeah, he could do that, but he's not. Instead, he's not going for election. He doesn't want to face new voters. He doesn't want to go through the effort of running for reelection if it's not a rigged game, when he actually has to put some effort in, when he has to be held accountable for his record by the voters. He doesn't want to go through that humiliating process, which is, in fact, exactly what the process is supposed to be. Actually ask the people, the voters, to reaffirm their commitment to you because you've done such a bang-up job. But he hasn't. He's done a lousy job, and he knows it. And unless the game is rigged and he can run in his little protected cloistered district, his institutionally created just to kind of game, and so he will not be running. That means another Republican will win. By the way, ironically, it will be a black woman Republican representing those black Tennesseans who were represented by Steve Cohen, who's whiter than me. Meanwhile, over in California, talk about rigged games. Gavin Newsom, the outgoing governor, was asked about the current jungle primary process, where there's still a whisper of possibility that two Republicans could emerge as the top choices and then face off against each other in the general election. He was asked about that eventuality, and he said this.
7: Of agencies, we can shape the future. There's still a lot. Look, I've said this before, so I'll repeat it. I don't anticipate this need to be the case, but there is a like break the glass scenario, and there's many people that have a deep understanding of what it would look like if Democrats were locked out, and we're going to do everything to make sure that doesn't happen. I'll leave it there.
6: A break the glass moment. That if the polls are showing in the final week before the primary that it will be two Republicans, they're going to, what, find a bunch of ballots all of a sudden in the trunk of somebody's car or maybe in the back of a semi? Is that what he means? Or does it mean that they'll somehow rig the general election so that they allow for a writing candidate, but actually go through a special process to put them on the ballot in the same way they did for Kamala Harris, just to side as a party rather than utilizing the primary vote? What does he mean? 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
9: Higher interest rates and reports of a drone strike near a nuclear power plant in the UAE are keeping stocks under pressure. The 10-year U.S. Treasury yield recently rose as high as 4.63%, the highest level in more than a year. That makes treasuries more attractive for investors. Gold's price has retreated under the $4,600 mark. United Health Group shares are down 3.5%. Berkshire Hathaway says it has sold many of its smaller stock holdings, including United Health. The founder of Viking River Cruises, Torsten Hagen, says he'll step down as CEO and will transition to executive chairman.

0: remain as chairman of the board of directors. Other executives are moving up to take over the company. That's your Fox Business Report. I'm Ginny Cosolda, invested in you.
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3: A trial has been scheduled for a Carter County man accused of kidnapping a man, killing him, then storing his remains in a freezer. Joey Gwynn will be in criminal court beginning August 24th. The victim, 64-year-old Edward Elliott, had been reported missing since February in 2024. 3 months later, Elliott's body was found in Hampton, buried and inside a full-size freezer. Gwynn is charged with murder, kidnapping, tampering with evidence, and abuse of a corpse. I'm Kevin Castle.
4: Gold Spectrum, one of Tennessee's largest hemp retailers, announced they are laying off 121 employees and closing 7 retail stores. This comes as state legislation set to go into effect June 30th would ban the sale of about 85% of the company's products. The company just opened their processing facility 10 months ago. Gold Spectrum said the company will retain about 60 employees and will move out of the state. Gold Spectrum will still offer its products online and ship them back into the state. I'm Rick Allen.
5: The drought conditions in recent months have caused low water levels at Boone Lake. Multiple residents and visitors are concerned about the levels and are beginning to form a coalition, and they're asking the Tennessee Valley Authority to fix those water levels. The residents are asking TVA to lower the level of Watauga Lake by a couple of feet to increase the Boone Lake pool. That would still keep Watauga at operating level while significantly increasing levels at Boone. TVA responded to WJHL and said with the current drought conditions and little rainfall in the area, there isn't enough room to pull from other lakes. The TVA also said that with more hazards on the water, they encourage boaters to drive more slowly on the lake and that they will continue releasing the minimum flow from dams until there is enough rainfall to release more. I'm Jay Patricks. No problems. I-81, I-26 in good shape. Routes 11 and 19, no issues. And the surface streets look normal in Bristol, Kingsport, and Johnson City. Sunshine with a few clouds and near record temperatures this afternoon. High near 90. Mainly clear and 60 tonight. Mostly sunny. Upper 80s tomorrow. A chance for afternoon showers. We'll be in the mid-80s Wednesday. On the hour, on the half, and when it breaks, Supertalk 92.9 Tri-Cities News Talk Leader.
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0: will lose. It's hard to see how any Democrat who may be the nominee for the party, whether that's Gavin Newsom, Kamala Harris, AOC, Pete Buttigieg, J.B. Pritzker, it's hard to see how they would beat Vance and or Rubio.
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Good morning from your nation's capital on our flagship station, WMAL, heard coast to coast now. It's O'Connor and Company. I'm Larry O'Connor and a friend of this program and, well, a friend of our military, a friend of this nation, America, and honestly, a friend of humanity. Platinum artist John Andrasik, Five for Fighting. He recently delivered his signature song, Superman, in a very, very special way with a very, very special accompanist. I've only seen John Andrasik. He had a very special pianist. Take a listen here.

0: I don't know how you didn't cry, John Androsik, at that moment. Because, my friend, I want you to tell everybody exactly who that was playing the piano while you sang that song.
1: That was a fabulous young man, 24 years old, a wonderful piano player, certainly better than me, and a man who suffered over 700 days in the tunnels of Gaza. Version of Superman for the hostages, and I initiated with his mother, Edith. And the whole idea was to put the spotlight back on the hostages. And we always say we hoped and prayed for the moment I could play Superman. Thought it was a long shot at best. Yeah. And to sit at that piano with him was truly a spiritual, wonderful moment.
0: Well, and John, you gave quite a few concerts and appearances there in Israel to raise awareness on those here that we saw in the Western world here in America on college campuses. You kept going back there and focusing on those hostages. And there was a piano there as part of the monument that had been constructed. Tell me about that piano, because I know you often referred to that piano and that very moment.
1: Yeah, called the anyone who visited Hostage Square, you couldn't miss it. It was right in the middle of Hostage Square, and people would just walk by and play it. And I did that when I went to Israel the first time and, you know, performed at Hostage Square that night, actually, that Iran bombed. And it is Alon's piano. That is his piano. His family put it there. And I was playing his piano. And who could have imagined, you know, a year plus later, being and watching it. Playing the song that I sang that night. So yeah. it was amazing, Larry. You know, when he walked out of that elevator, I don't know what it's like to have a loved one who you believe has but to see. And I said, is, can I give you a hug? He said, of course. And that was a very long, it was probably a much longer and stronger hug than he wanted. But it was it was truly, and that whole day we had just me, his mother, him, his girlfriend, and my friend David, and we'd just talk, and I'd go over and I'd just touch him. I still didn't believe that he was really there, and he was such a sweet young man.
0: Well, you talked about how and you said it often, and I remember when you released this special version of Superman, and you said, you know, my hope, my prayer, our goal, we're never going to lose sight of it, is for me to be able to perform this with Alon on the piano. And I like impossible, first of all, because we didn't, I didn't

0: didn't think the hostages would survive, frankly, or if they did somehow miraculously get released, as they did, I just thought that they had been through so much trauma and such hell on to physically and emotionally be able to get to that place. So it's been a year now, I think, since his release, or almost. How's he doing? And how do you assess the recovery process after that just hell that he had to live through?
1: You know, he's doing surprisingly well. Of course, not all. And I think you never truly know, but I was really astonished how kind of grounded he was. We didn't talk a lot about his captivity, but he would, you know, he would freely say, you know, when I was in captivity, we were talking, somehow we got on the subject of him actually being released. And they came to him at one point and said, do you want someone with you, another hostage? He actually said no, as lonely as he was, because he said that's because I would get more food. It just shows how much they were starving him. Yeah. And he was injured. Astonished how good he particularly was doing. And I think a lot of that was music. You know, he kind of played piano on himself when he was kind of in captivity.
0: Stop
1: to
0: it.
1: He would, on his body, he would kind of play piano song, and out, you know, he went right to the piano. It really shows the kind of healing power of music. And he's really become kind of a symbol of victory. I think victory for all of us who supported the hostages, all of us who frankly value good over evil. And I think he understands that. He's also just very humble. I mean, when we were, a chocolate milkshake with Bailey's. And I said, hold on a second. And even though the restaurant was closing, I ran to the kitchen. It was very rude of me. I ran to the kitchen and said, I don't know what it takes, but I need a chocolate milkshake with Bailey's. And to watch him drink that, we all had one, frankly. I had a little more Bailey's, but we all had one. And, to see the imagine what the parents went through, to see the joy of his mother. And I think, Larry, it's important for us to note, as wonderful as this is, we also have to think of those whose families, loved one, did not come home, the Goldbergs, the Bebop family. So I think as much as we celebrate this joy with also the suffering of hostages did not come home. And also, this is going to be with them their whole lives, right? You just said it. So we pray for them still.
0: John Androsik's our guest, Five for Fighting. And by the way, I want to take a moment to let everybody know that John's albums have been re-released on vinyl. LPs, and you were kind enough to send me that, and I got to be honest, I still haven't opened them because I wanted to put on kind of thing and play them on my turntable. So I'm going to do that because I can't wait to hear them on vinyl. It's so cool. The industry is sort of reawakening back to the good old days of vinyl, and I think it's cool that there's a whole generation who are embracing vinyl. So that must have been fun to get those released.
1: Is, of course, you know, we remember going to Tower Records and the record stores and buying the vinyl and opening it up and seeing all the lyrics and the pictures, and
0: there's nothing
1: and,
0: like it.
1: It was really kind of a, there's nothing like it, right? And watching it spin, and of course you have to take it up and turn it over, but I actually bought a little record player, and last night me and my daughter were kind of listening to records, and it's fun to go. And they, you know what, they do sound better, right? They sound better.
0: They kind of America did a live concert at the Hollywood Bowl right before they broke up, and George Martin conducted the orchestra, and they just recorded it back in the day, but they just released it last year, and that was my big Christmas present, and I love that album. It's a double album, so you should get that. Since we're talking about your industry, I got to ask, this story, the October 7th massacre, it happened at a music festival. People there peacefully enjoying music and artists and artistry and the love and the music, literally and figuratively, and your efforts to try to draw attention to this human suffering and this atrocity of the hostages. It is shocking to me that you are a part of a very, very small handful in the recording industry and singer-songwriters and artists who have drawn attention to this and become an advocate and an activist.

0: this? Because it seems to me, John Ondrasik, that the music industry and recording artists, they never miss a beat when it comes to trying to bring politics into their work or into their award shows. But they've been strangely silent, except for a few voices. What do you make of that? Is there going to be a change here? Are silent?
1: I mean, if you watch the Grammys and the Academy Awards, it doesn't seem so. In my mind, it's really sad. It's a historic collapse of the moral spine of not only Hollywood, but as you mentioned, the music industry, which prided itself on Live Aid and the Concert for New York and Sun City, who've not only been silent, many of them have been, frankly, part of the Free Palestine con job and really enabling the terrorists. Those that do understand find that it's more important to kind of maybe keep their job or be quiet. I mean, I get a lot of, when we released this song with Alone, I got dozens of calls from Hollywood people and people in the music industry. And, you know, I would say to them, I go, why can't you say simple things like, you know, the Jews are not evil, you know, things like that. And like, well, I like
0: what are they afraid of?
1: And,
0: are there people in the industry they're afraid of, or are they afraid of their elitist friends in the far reaches of left-wing politics? What is it?
1: I think there's two. I think you look at the folks there at the Grammys, and if somebody said anything that kind of whiffed of, well, maybe Israel is the good guy, I do think they believe they would be shamed, they would be shunned, they would be canceled. And then I believe, frankly, a lot of the younger generation has been indoctrinated, just like our kids on college campuses, that they're doing something virtuous, that Israel is the oppressor, all the kind of the woke mind virus. So yeah. I think you have too. But really the ones that shame, the one I'm ashamed of are the folks that I performed with for the Concert for New York on that stage. They know better. Springsteen knows better. Bono knows better. And they still are either kind of rampantly anti-Semitic, or they're quiet, or they find their Free Palestine card. And there's no better way to put it. It's a disgrace and shame. I think they have no shame, to answer your question.
0: I think you're right. And what's really remarkable about it is, listen, I disagree with the politics of people, you know, who want a Free Palestine, or they criticize the Netanyahu government. I respectfully disagree with them, sometimes not so respectfully. But the point of this is, and what you kept trying to focus on, was, listen, I don't even care where you stand on Israel, ultimately, but can we at least focus on these hostages? Can you at least step up and say Hamas should release these innocent people who are being held hostage? And they couldn't even do that, John.
1: Well, also, Larry, I think it was very, clarifying that when Iran killed 30,000 of their own people, that the music industry seemed to have no issue with that. Shows they care nothing about the people. They care nothing about the people of Gaza.
0: Radio silence, John.
1: But we'll keep fighting.
0: Yes, we will. No radio silence here, my friend. Thank you so much for joining us. It's an honor to be your pal, and I'll see you when you come into D.C. with your concert. And you all should look for Fight for Fighting coming to your town. I'm Larry O'Connor.
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4: News. I'm CJ Papa Q, CEO killer Luigi Mangione in state court this morning in New York City.
5: We will all see Luigi Mangione in court. That's because Judge Gregory Carroll, he's allowing cameras inside the courtroom as he announces his big decision whether to keep key evidence in this case in for the jury or toss it all out.
4: Fox's Eric Schon outside the courthouse. It begins at 9:30 a.m. Eastern. Another warning from President Trump to Iran, posting on True Social, the clock is ticking. Oil is up on fears the war will resume. Major severe weather alert.
6: We're looking at a level 4 out of 5 alert for parts of Kansas, also southeast Nebraska, Iowa, and Minnesota. That's where the most powerful storms will be, which unfortunately coincides with that large hailstone risk.
4: Fox Weather's Britta Merwin. 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
1: I am pleased to inform you that our nation is healing. I think about it. We've got most states in this country now. It is no longer legal for a boy who thinks he's a girl to invade your daughter's locker room and expose himself to her against her consent, let alone compete for being, well, a boy. For most states, that's the case. In those states where that still happens, well, you know which political party to blame, the one that can't definitively tell you that a man can't get pregnant. That's fine. The nation is healing with regard to our southern border, where we finally stopped the invasion of illegal immigrants, and you're not supposed to apologize about it anymore for wanting your cure and actually have your lives open. An exercise to go through now is think through now for the 28th presidential election. Every single man or woman who wants to be your nominee for the Democrat Party, they need to answer a couple of fundamental questions. One of them is, will you reverse the president's policy on the border and go back to Joe Biden's policy? What do you think those candidates are going to say? And when they try to weasel out of the question, or if they can't, no, keep securing our border, you need to press them and say, so what you're saying is President Trump was right. What you're saying is what happened under Joe Biden was wrong. Please expand on your answer. Show your work, right? So the nation is healing in many respects. But one must look beyond politics and the law. Is healing. One must look at the culture. One must look at something as fundamental as where we go to share a meal with each other, with our family, with our neighbors, especially a meal as fundamentally American as pizza. No. Yeah, I know you're thinking it's from Italy. No. It may have started in Italy, but pizza was America. We have a And it's happening under a very distinctive red roof. Here, take a listen to this.
2: It's amazing the comments we have about, they have the red cups. Yes, we do.
3: Tim Sparks got his start working at a Pizza Hut that looked like this. He's now president of Dayland Corporation, which owns this franchise and more than 80 others around the country. They've redecorated many restaurants to rewind the...
4: Looks exactly like the one I remember from when I was a kid.
2: Yeah, that's what we were after.
3: Some Pizza Hut classics are now top-performing locations. 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
3: To share with their own kids.
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2: People come from 2 and 3 hours away, and I'm not making that up.
3: More restaurants are serving up nostalgia. Franchises like Burger King and KFC return to old-school logos and packaging. Here, they even brought back Pac-Man. But for Sparks, this is much more than a game. It's a mission to rebuild places where families can connect.
2: If we could get them in here as a family, they do tend to put their phones down and actually have... But I do think that family is a good place to start.
3: He hopes to renovate more of his restaurants as long as he can find enough of those lamps.
4: They're hard to get?
2: Yeah, they're almost impossible to get.
3: A familiar taste.
4: Well, cheers.
2: Cheers, bro.
3: Bringing people together.
4: Just like I remember it.
1: Dude, this is incredible. So, I'm not even a fan of Pizza Hut. This goes well beyond just pizza. And I love the idea where he says, you know, yeah, people come here and they start, you know, eating as a family and they're talking to each other and they're not looking at their phones. They should totally treat it like a skiff in Washington. You know, if you've ever been to a skiff in D.C. where it's a secured environment and you have to, like, check your phone in as you walk in and sort of lock it and you take the key. So you can't do the that would be phenomenal, too. And I'd be all over it. They're so right. Pizza was not meant to just be delivered in 30 minutes or less and eaten on your lap or your coffee table while you're watching something on TV. Don't get me wrong. I enjoy pizza that way. Pizza, think about pizza. It comes in a big round pie in the middle of the table and everybody reaches in and takes their portion of it. from the same collective food that the family is now sharing, and the people over there have a different pizza with different toppings, and you can look over and say, oh, I want to try that one next time, or before you order, you might say, I'll have what is they're calling it. And those red cups, root beer tastes better in those red cups, especially when it's an all-you-can-drink refillable pitcher that it's being poured from. Why didn't somebody think of this before? I'm going to hopefully one of the franchises will open near us. You know the location where it could happen. It's that building that has the obvious Pizza Hut roof that's now been reworked into some sort of, you know, Korean barbecue or something. I love Korean barbecue, but it doesn't belong under that red roof. It just doesn't. And it is a sign that we are healing. My only quibble with that report is this is not nostalgia. Okay, nostalgia is something whimsical, and you watch a black and white movie and you think, oh, I miss the past. It was so much better. No. This is not nostalgia. This is a restoration. All boys, girls are girls, and Pizza Hut under the roof with the stained glass lamps and the salad bar and... God bless America. I'm Larry O'Connor, O'Connor and Company.
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3: Will the ceasefire end? I'm Dave Anthony, Fox News.
4: The Middle East remains on edge, waiting to see if the war will resume in the days ahead.
3: Fox's Trey Yingst in Tel Aviv after President Trump warned Iran on Truth Social the clock is ticking and they better move fast or there'll be nothing left of them if they don't work out a deal.
4: While diplomatic efforts play out, the economic situation in Iran is getting worse each day due to the ongoing U.S. blockade of Iranian ports. CENTCOM says more than 80 commercial vessels have been redirected and four were disabled to enforce the blockade. A senior Israeli official told Fox News that early signs are developing of a fuel crisis in Iran, with long lines at gas stations being observed.
3: We don't have that here, but gas prices have surged more than $1.50 in the conflict. However, AAA's national average for regular $4.51 per gallon is a penny less than a week ago, and oil prices, they're down more than 2% this morning. Luigi Mangione due back in state court this hour, ahead of a judge's expected ruling in the murder case against him. Mangione also faces federal charges in the 2024 shooting death of United Healthcare CEO Brian Thompson outside a New York City hotel.
5: Mangione's lawyers argue that when he was arrested, sitting at that McDonald's in Altoona, Pennsylvania, 5 days after the killing, police there violated his rights. Cops seized his backpack and possessions without a search warrant. They only got one more than 7 hours later.
3: Fox's Eric Shawn outside the New York court. A gun was found in the backpack along with a journal with Mangione's anti-healthcare writings. Three juveniles in custody after a series of weekend shootings in Austin, Texas. The last one arrested last night.
6: At least two of the teenagers in custody are suspected of driving around Austin in stolen cars, firing shots at pedestrians, apartment buildings, homes, and two fire stations Saturday and Sunday. At least 12 shootings in all. Four people are wounded, one critically.
3: Fox's Chris Foster. Well, 18 Americans remain in quarantine in the U.S. as a precaution after the hantavirus outbreak on a cruise ship. There's an African Ebola outbreak in the Congo and Uganda. 300 people infected, about 80 deaths. 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
3: President Trump thanked the voters of Louisiana over the weekend for Senator Bill Cassidy's primary loss. The president targeted the Republican in part because Cassidy was one of the GOP senators who voted

0: convict Trump after he was impeached over the January 6th Capitol riot, though, and all the president was acquitted. Trump-backed Julia Letlow and John Fleming finished ahead of Cassidy in the primary and will be in a June runoff. Republican Senator Lindsey Graham tells NBC's Meet the Press.
1: Those who try to destroy Trump politically, stand in the way of his agenda, are going to lose.
0: Tomorrow, there's another Republican the president wants voted out in a Kentucky primary, Thomas Massey, whom he calls the worst Republican congressman in history. Today, War Secretary Pete Hegseth will campaign in Kentucky for the Trump-backed challenger Ed Gullrein.
2: On ABC's This Week, Massey said he knows why the president is on social media and the Secretary of War is campaigning against him.
3: It's because they're panicked and they really haven't been able to gain a lead in this race.
2: Hegseth will also appear at Fort Campbell today. Some have said his campaign stop violates the Hatch Act, which bars some in the executive branch from appearing under their official titles. The Pentagon says Hegseth will campaign in his personal capacity. Grinnell Scott, Fox News.
0: On Wall Street, ahead of the opening bell, a turnaround. Stock futures were down big. Now they're rising modestly. In the NBA playoffs, Cleveland knocks out the top seed in the East, Detroit.
4: We're along this journey. Every step is a step further. We just have a job and more to do.
5: On Prime Video, Jared Allen of the Cleveland Cavaliers scored 23 points in the clinching Game 7 in Detroit last night, where the Cavs clobbered the Pistons 125-94 to move into the Eastern Conference Finals versus the Knicks, with Game 1 tomorrow in New York. The Cavaliers were led by Donovan Mitchell with 26 points in Game 7, Game 1 of the Western Conference Finals tonight in Oklahoma City. The reigning NBA champion Thunder, who lost 4 out of 5 regular season meetings versus the Spurs, are heavily favored to win the series.
0: That's Jared Max. I'm Dave Anthony, Fox News.
6: Tri-Cities weather, mostly sunny, near record-breaking temperatures today, possibly in the low 90s. A few passing clouds tonight, overnight low 60, mostly sunny near 90 tomorrow, then afternoon showers mid-80s Wednesday. On the hour, on the half, and when it breaks, Super Talk 92.9 Tri-Cities News Talk Leader. It's

0: tomorrow, then afternoon showers, mid-80s Wednesday. 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

0: of entertainment, enlightenment, and empowerment. 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
1: Glenn Beck is on!
2: Yeah! Featuring Pat Gray, Jeff Fisher this week. Great to have you with us. Thanks for joining us. Glenn was in, of course, Great Britain over the weekend. He was in London.
3: Yeah, he was there all week.
2: Yeah, very true. But his speech was Saturday.
3: All right.
2: And so it was a pretty big event.
3: Just a tad.
2: Yeah, there was a lot of people. We'll show you the evidence of that. I think it's beyond, just slightly beyond what the police were estimating.
3: Yes.
2: What do they say? There were like over a dozen people or something. I don't know.
3: There was definitely at least a baker's dozen there.
2: Yeah, at least.
3: Yeah.
2: Yeah. We'll get into that and much more coming up. You know, summer used to mean a couple of cookouts, maybe a road trip, maybe taking the kids somewhere for a few days. 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
2: So in London, there was the big, what were they calling it? The, I don't
3: Free
2: know.
3: Free the UK.
2: Unite the Kingdom. That's what it was. Unite the Kingdom. I knew it was something fairly easy. Unite the Kingdom. Yeah. Not that hard to remember, actually.
3: No.
2: And some of them were holding signs, Make England Great Again. So MEGA.
3: Right. Whatever works.
2: Like MAGA.
3: Whatever works.
2: Whatever works. Led by Tommy Robinson. In all of the articles I've seen on this, they also include his real name. Well, I don't know why.
3: And they always, and the ones I read also include, he was arrested. He's been arrested all these times.
2: Yeah.
3: That's the point.
2: Yeah.
3: It's the whole point. It was pretty amazing. And, I mean, he's...
2: Well, they try to spin it as negative as they possibly
3: absolutely.
2: Can.
3: Absolutely. Absolutely. Which
2: they can't stand him.
3: I mean, no question. And that's exactly why, even when we talked about how they, you know, mis-

0: more than 18, I think.
1: I think so. Yeah. I think you're right. Yeah. Actually, the lowest number I saw was 60,000 estimated by police, but the highest I saw was 110. But it's way beyond either of those.
0: Yes.
1: I think it was in the millions somewhere.
0: I mean, at least 800,000 to 1.5 million.
1: Had to be.
0: Somewhere in there.
1: Yeah.
0: I mean,
1: I'd say that was about the range. But you remember when we did the thing on the mall?
0: Yes.
1: Back in 2010.
0: Restoring freedom, love, grace,
1: something. We
0: God,
1: restored something.
0: Yeah, we were restoring something. Yeah. And we restored
1: faith.
0: It, darn it.
1: I don't know if that was.
0: No, that was not it.
1: No, it was.
0: But
1: first one wasn't restoring faith.
0: No.
1: We restored something else.
0: We did.
1: It's still restored,
0: so don't even worry about it.
1: That's why we don't remember the name, because it was restored, and now it's
0: taken care of.
1: It's irrelevant. We took care of it. But I remember CBS estimated the crowd size on the mall when we had that rally at 80,000. Do you remember that?
0: Yeah.
1: We had 500,000 people there, and they said it was 80,000. Oh, okay. So anyway, they do their best to diminish these things and make them sound unimportant and a lot less important than they actually
0: That's
1: were.
0: For sure.
1: They had a bunch of speakers, and Glenn was one of them. And here's what Glenn Beck had to say in London on Saturday.
2: I bring you greetings from the United States of America.
3: Hello.
2: It is such an honor to be with you today. It is really an amazing thing to see you all stand up. And I come here to stand with you shoulder to shoulder because of people like Tommy and people like you that have shown the courage to speak and stand when so few will. Thank you. You have truly paid a price for refusing to ignore what is obviously happening all around us. You refuse to not see what's happening to our streets and to our daughters and to our women in the streets. And it means something as an American to see you stand. And I just want you to know there are millions of Americans all across the other side of the world that see you, hear you, and are praying for you and are standing with you today. I want to make it clear why I am. Thank you. I will tell you that I am here today, like you, not to stand against anything and hate, not to stand for hatred, but to stand for the most revolutionary idea in human history, that all men are created equal, and not because of a king or parliament says it, but because we are all endowed by our Creator with certain unalienable rights. Those rights cannot be taken from us by government or religion. No ideology can take them away. They are life and liberty and the right to speak your mind and to speak truth. The right to worship or not worship according to your conscience. Equal justice under the law. These words come from our American Declaration of Independence, but they were born here on this soil. They were born here in England, the meadows of Runnymede with a Magna Carta. They were born in the English common law that says even the king is not above the law. In the covenant faith of the Scottish people, the stubborn independence of the freeborn Englishmen who said they will never bow to a tyrant. These are the principles that built the freest, most prosperous civilization the world has ever known. And Sharia law cannot abide by it. Sharia law cannot live side by side. It does not see all men that are created equal. It does not practice and protect the right to leave that faith or even criticize that faith. It does not grant equal dignity to every daughter and every son under the law. And where Sharia law advances as a parallel system, our hard-fought rights retreat. And history has shown it time and time again. Our shared failure on both sides of the Atlantic is that we forgot where our rights come from. We have treated liberty as something

0: automatic, something in the air that we breathe, instead of the sacred inheritance that needs to be taught and defended and lived by each and every generation. But that forgetting has opened the door. But the good news is, the uniting hope is that it's not too late to remember. We can, beginning now, teach our children again that those God-given rights, those truths, are what makes us free. We can demand that every person that comes to our shore or the shores of any country in Western civilization, or those who are already here, that they must live under the same equal law that protects every citizen. One law, one standard of living, one standard for every man and every woman. And if we can do that, then we'll restore what made the West worth restoring and defending. Great Britain and the United States, we are not separate stories. We are branches of the same tree, the tree that is rooted in equality before God and the law. If we stand together on that foundation, not in anger, but in clarity, and the courage that you are showing today just for standing here, then our children will inherit not decline, but they will again inherit a brighter future, a civilization where every person can come here and walk these streets in safety, speak freely, and pursue happiness without fear. That is our fight. That is our inheritance. That is what will reunite all of us and renew the West. I am so happy to see all of your flags all in front. We have been told that we should be ashamed. We are not ashamed of our heritage. We have learned from our mistakes. We are proud that our shared heritage changed the world, healed the world, and fed the world. And as our president, President Lincoln, once said, with malice toward none and charity toward all, let us remember truly who we are. Raise your flags and raise your voices. As our president George Washington said at the beginning of our nation, let us raise a standard that the wise and the honest can repair. The event is in the hand of God. As the scriptures tell us, as for me and my house, we know who we serve. And as our current president, Donald Trump, might say, make England great again. God bless you. May God help us save our shared republics and civilization. God bless you. Thank you for standing.
1: Okay.
2: There you go.
1: I mean, that wasn't as long as the restoring honor speech in Washington, D.C.
2: You think?
1: But, you know.
2: No. Yeah. It still looked like good. Everybody was about 7 to 10 minutes
1: yeah.
2: or so.
1: Yeah.
2: Because they had a lot of speakers.
1: No doubt about it.
2: That might be the shortest speech Glenn's ever given. I didn't realize he had it in him. I really didn't think that was possible. Because when I heard it was going to be a short speech, I'm like, yeah, what, an hour and a half?
1: Right.
2: That's just 90 minutes
1: this time? I've cut it down to 70 minutes.
2: It was really good, though. The crowd was so loud. That's the loudest crowd I have ever heard while he was speaking.
1: The crowd, and those people that the camera showed looked like they were paying attention. But the audio we were picking up was
2: a lot
1: was crowd noise. Yeah,
2: crowd noise. Yeah. A lot of talking and stuff. Shut up! I'm trying to speak up here. Okay, you rude bastard. Shut up!
1: I don't have to be here.
2: You know, I came across the ocean for you. First, I came across a continent. Then I came across an ocean for you. Listen to me.
1: He says that's, it just gets cut off.
2: Yeah.
1: Yeah, okay. Yeah.
2: But really good speech. And, you know, I hope they can get a grip
1: Me
2: on
1: too.
2: Things because,
1: Me too.
2: Man, they're further down the line than we are.
1: Yes, they are.
2: And we're pretty far down the line. I mean, you're talking about Islamists, and you're talking about people who have told

0: and told us that they're going to take over your country, your culture, your language, your religion.
1: Every house.
0: And every house. We're told this all the time.
1: Yes, we are.
0: Every house will be Muslim. No. No, that is untrue. And but, you know, in England, in Britain, it's happening. It's worse.
1: It's even worse. Yeah, it is. It is.
0: And Keir Starmer is not doing a thing about it.
1: No, he's all for it.
0: And so, you know, he just lost, his party just lost a massive election.
1: So?
0: And he doesn't care. Usually that means in their parliamentary system that he has to hold an election and somebody else will be, he'll step down, somebody else will be elected prime minister.
1: I don't understand how that all works, but
0: I don't either.
1: But he's holding on. He's dug his heels in, man.
0: He said the country would fly apart, essentially, if he were to step down now.
1: Right.
0: Really?
1: Right.
0: No, I think it'd be awesome.
1: That's what would happen.
0: For the nation. Yeah. Ugh. All right. We've got more for you coming up in 1 minute. You wake up one day and you check your bank account and you discover that apparently you just purchased a jet ski in Romania. Surprise! Because that's a surprise for a couple of reasons. 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
0: So, where do we go from here? Hopefully, you know, we've got some momentum in this country since President Trump to be able to, you know, stand up to the forces that are trying to overtake our culture and our nation. We've got Marxists. We have, in Texas, we've got a real battle with our senator, John Cornyn, who's in a battle in the primary against Ken Paxton, who I'd like to see beat John Cornyn. But then that Republican will have to take on
1: James Tallarico,
0: who is a nightmare. He purports to be a minister, a pastor. What is he, supposedly?
1: Sure. He went to some school that made him some kind of minister.
0: So he talks a big game on Christianity.
1: He sure does.
0: But the Christianity he speaks is not familiar to a lot of Christians. Here is some of what he had to say about, here's his message on being a Christian in political office.
3: Again, I think we have to have a real conversation within the church, within Christian communities, about what is our relationship with power. Because in my mind, as a Christian, power that is not shared is also domination. And in a democracy, it's all about sharing power. We acknowledge that power is real and that it has consequences, and we commit to sharing that together as a nation, as communities. And I think that's where we have to strive. Theocracy, in my mind, is the most dangerous form of government.
0: We're not a theocracy
3: because
0: either.
3: The only thing worse than a tyrant is a tyrant who thinks they're on a mission from God.
1: Oh, yeah. Oh, wow.
3: And that's why our faith in Jesus should lead us away.

0: away from theocracy, away from tyranny, away from Christian nationalism, and toward a multiracial, multicultural democracy
1: where we can all freely love God and fully love our neighbors.
2: Wait a minute. Can we not do that now?
3: No, you cannot.
2: God. I love my neighbors. I don't know them, but I I have a kind of an invisible love for them.
3: Yeah, it's there.
2: There's
3: nothing like that invisible love, though.
2: No, there's nothing like it. Yeah. It's beautiful. When you have an invisible love for people that you've never met, it's really powerful.
3: Important.
2: It's important and it's powerful. But I do love God. We do. There's not a more diverse society in the world than what we have in America. What is he talking about? I mean, it's like there's only one version of people on. I don't know what country you're looking at.
3: Right.
2: But it's not this one.
3: And I doubt. I mean, Jamie Lynn, Kern Lima, right? Jamie Kern Lima. She didn't look like she was ready to push back.
2: Oh, is that who that is?
3: She gave a couple.
2: Jamie Lynn.
3: Yeah, Jamie Lynn Kern. She as
2: is she liberal? Because I can't imagine him showing up on a conservative.
3: That's correct.
2: Yeah.
3: She's a billionaire, made a bunch of money in makeup. And she spent a lot of time on the Northwest coast of America.
2: Uh-huh.
3: So you
2: in
3: make
2: Seattle?
3: Up your own mind.
2: Yeah. Oh, jeez. Yeah, no pushback at all.
3: No.
2: But you're not going to get that from her.
3: No.
2: Obviously. And he won't show up on a show like this.
3: Not a chance.
2: Not in a million
3: years.
2: It's
3: The View and Jamie Lynn.
2: Yeah, that's about it.
3: Yeah.
2: But sadly, he leads both Cornyn and Ken Paxton in the polls leading up to the primary, which is what, next week?
3: I think next week.
2: The Cornyn-Paxton primary is next week. And then, of course, whoever wins that will take on that buffoon in the general election. So say a prayer for Texas, because can't lose Texas.
3: Nah.
2: To this guy?
3: No way.
2: No way. More coming up.
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2: I'm Therese Crowley. President Trump urging Iran, come back to the table fast or there'll be nothing left.
3: This appears to be the final warning from President Trump, warning Iran that if it doesn't make a deal, he's going to end the ceasefire and resume bombing and full-scale combat operations, perhaps with Israel as well. Posting on Truth Social, quote, for Iran, the clock is ticking and they better get moving fast or there won't be anything left.
2: Fox's Lucas Tomlinson in Dubai, while Israel says it took out the ISIS terror commander in the Bekaa region of Lebanon. Luigi Mangione in a pivotal court hearing whether the gun in his backpack from a Pennsylvania McDonald's can be admitted in his trial for gunning down UnitedHealthcare CEO Brian Thompson in Manhattan. And a South Carolina news conference by the Alec Murdaugh defense team with what they call developments for his retrial for killing his wife Maggie and son Paul. 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
4: I'm Taylor Riggs, and this is the Fox Business Report.
5: There's a merger in the energy business. Florida-based Next Era Energy is buying Dominion Energy. The all-stock deal will create the world's largest regulated electric utility business. Next Era was originally formed as Florida Power and Light back in 1925. Dominion, based in Virginia, has more than 5 million energy customers in the Midwest, Mid-Atlantic, and Northeast U.S. Stocks are under pressure with investors looking at higher interest rates and elevated crude oil prices. Brent crude at $109 a barrel, West Texas Intermediate at $105, following reports that a drone struck near a nuclear plant in the United Arab Emirates. AstraZeneca has received FDA approval for its new hypertension drug, Baxfendy. Shares are up 0.5%. That's your Fox Business Report. I'm Jenny Cosolda. 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
7: Tennessee Highway Patrol investigating a crash that occurred after a motorcycle fled from Carter County Sheriff's deputies on Saturday. A preliminary report from the THP says Ryan Dixon was fleeing from deputies traveling south on Highway 19E when he attempted to make a right turn onto Highway 143. In the attempt to make the turn, Dixon crashed his motorcycle into a stopped car at a stop sign. Authorities said Dixon was injured in the crash. No one else involved was injured. All related charges to the incident are being handled by the Carter County Sheriff's Office. I'm Rick Allen.
8: Sullivan County commissioners and planning officials have delayed their decision on amendments to the locality's zoning ordinances regarding data centers and crypto mining until June. One proposal would have new zones established to house larger data centers, while others would place boundaries for those types of operations and address noise concerns, impacts on economic development, and address current and future needs for the county's power grid to support such operations. I'm Kevin Castle.
9: The opening of the outdoor water park at the Kingsport Aquatic Center scheduled for this weekend. Outdoor areas will be accessible daily through July 31st and then be open only during weekends through Labor Day. The facility has season passes available for families and it allows consumers to use the inside and outside features. This is the Aquatic Center's 13th year of operation. I'm Jay Patricks.
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1: It's Pat and Jeffy for Glenn this week. 888-727-BECK if you'd like to get in touch with us during the course of the show. And we got something a little bit lighter than we started out with. We've got a Fat Five coming up.
2: All right, well, that's true. Thank you. And it was, except that I'm going to start out with telling you wholesale prices had their highest annual increase in more than 3 years last month.
1: Ooh.
2: So if
1: the highest in 3 years?
2: That's correct. So if you actually do your own shopping, you already know this, I mean, because you are the data, and this confirms it. But Iran doesn't have nukes.
1: Right. Okay. So there you go.
2: There's that.
1: There is that.
2: Fort Worth, Texas, is now the 10th largest city in America. If you have put Dallas and Fort Worth together, DFW, the Metroplex, we'd be in fourth place. Yeah, just in fourth place. But it's close, though. We're gaining on Houston. You still have New York. New York only does not have more than 9 million people. It's been a long time since I remember New York not having 9 or 10 million.
1: Yeah.
2: I mean, this...
1: Well, are we talking metro? If we're talking about Dallas-Fort Worth, that's the whole metro area, right? That's the megaplex?
2: Correct.
1: So we're not talking about metropolitan New York?
2: Well,
1: because I think just New York City is 8 or 9 million. Something
2: right,
1: like
2: 8.5.
1: I think the whole area is almost 20 million.
2: Okay, that makes sense. But this says New York City.
1: Okay.
2: Is 8,584,000.
1: What do they have for Los Angeles?
2: 3,869,000. And that's second place.
1: Okay.
2: Chicago is third. Mm-hmm. 2,000,007.
1: These are just the cities proper. This is not the metro area.
2: Right. Because Houston and DFW are very close. I mean, if we would be tied, our fourth place is 608, and they have 97, 315, so what, 40,000 maybe? Mm-hmm. Something like that. Mm-hmm. Both
1: Dallas, DFW Metroplex, and Houston are around 8 million, though. If you're talking about the
2: greater
1: whole area, yeah.
2: Because separately, the Dallas City and Fort Worth are 9 and 10 when you do them separate, which is, I found interesting. Austin is 12th. So you look at this, we have Houston, San Antonio, which is in 7th place, 1,000,005. Dallas, Fort Worth, Austin.
1: Wow.
2: In the top 12.
1: Okay.
2: Cities are growing.
1: Good.
2: Yeah, cities are growing, no question. And Jacksonville is 11th, which it's interesting.
1: It does tell you, though, that Texas is closed now, that there's no more vacancy.
2: That's exactly what that tells you. Yeah,
1: vacancies.
2: We really did want people to come here and join the state, but...
1: Yeah, it's too late now.
2: You can't.
1: Too late. You can't.
2: Mm-hmm. What are you going to do?
1: We're closed. No vacancies.
2: Then, there's a great state, Oklahoma.
1: Yeah, they have vacancies still.
2: It isn't really that great of a state, but
1: still,
2: you have to go there.
1: There's vacancy there, though.
2: And you know where you could... Louisiana is beautiful.
1: Oh, this time of year?
2: So you could go there. I hear Mississippi has really cheap land.
1: It's lovely.
2: So.
1: It's lovely.
2: Go there.
1: Mm-hmm.
2: Go there.
1: Mm-hmm.
2: If you're on the East Coast, I don't know if Florida's cold yet, closed yet or not.
1: I don't know. No, I think it's pretty open. It's wide open. Yeah,
2: okay. You can still go there.
1: You can try Florida.
2: Not Texas.
1: Mm-mm.
2: So who's the coolest celebrity? 77-year-old Samuel L. Jackson, who starred in more movies that have grossed $100 million or more around the world than anyone else, according to Guinness. He's atop the cool list of the famous figures that the majority of Americans actually see as cool. So you have Samuel L. Jackson as number one.
1: Mm-hmm.
2: Number two, if you look at the chart, is the Beatles, Michael Jordan, Willie Nelson.
1: Mm-hmm.
2: Clint Eastwood, The Rock, Ryan Reynolds,
1: all right,
2: Serena Williams. The bottom two should not be on this list. Barack Obama. Meryl Streep.
1: Oh man.
2: Oh, I mean,
1: they sneak in?
2: I don't know. And the only good thing about this is that they have. Barack is tied for no love, not good at all, not cool at all.

0: and cool, both 34%. Meryl Streep is underwater. She has 24% cool, which I don't know how you get that either. With Meryl. Yeah. But she has 27% not cool. So she's underwater with that.
1: Okay.
0: But the rest of them, I mean, I guess, you know, sure. Mm-hmm. Sure.
1: All right.
0: I mean, that's cool.
1: I like Ryan Reynolds. He's fun.
0: Yeah.
1: He's fun.
0: Yeah. He couldn't get his wife in line, though, with that whole lawsuit thing. It's a little issue.
1: Yeah.
0: Should have told her, Blake, easy.
1: Yeah.
0: It's not going to work, be on your side, but couldn't do it. So it was a little disappointing for Ryan. Soon to be on the coolness chart will be the next 007. Amazon MGM has started auditioning for the next 007. They brought in Nina Gold to find their Bond, and she knows her way around the franchise. She's done Game of Thrones and The Crown and all 5 Star Wars films. So industry chatter has landed on Jacob Elordi, Australian actor, or Callum Turner, British actor, or Aaron Taylor Johnson, another Brit, as front runners, though producers had already floated. We talked about it going with an unknown. So the Broccoli family has held creative control of the franchise for over 60 years before they handed the keys over to Amazon last year. And they were afraid that Amazon was going to water it down, but looks like they're going to keep it going. And they're going to keep it going with, a fine 007 actor that's a male. And, good looking instead of a female trans person as the new 007. Because that would be great.
1: Wouldn't it?
0: That would be great if there was actually a...
1: Yeah. I think a trans person should fill every role from now on. All of them. That's kind of where I am right now.
0: Yeah?
1: Yeah, just let them have every
0: role.
1: So
0: you are actually...
1: We're headed that way anyway.
0: With the Academy.
1: Yeah, I am.
0: With the awards.
1: I
0: am. And we just loosen up with that.
1: Just let them all. If you can't find a trans actor, don't do the movie.
0: Yeah.
1: Don't do it. Okay? Because they should be the lead character in
0: every
1: movie.
0: If they're not, you get a check mark against you.
1: Yes.
0: For the movie.
1: Sure is true.
0: And if you don't, you have to have... I watched a show on Netflix. Death by Lightning. About President James Garfield.
1: Oh.
0: And his death and the guy that shot him and everything. But
1: that sounds riveting.
0: It's not bad. It's James a four Garfield. Episode. It's a 4-episode show. It's not
1: sorry,
0: bad.
1: I missed that.
0: It's not bad. No, you.
1: I'm gonna track it down.
0: It's on Netflix.
1: It's very afternoon.
0: Should be in your timeline.
1: Yeah.
0: But anyway, there's an opening scene where it shows Chicago and it shows a black man with one leg walking with canes, and then a female, and then another black guy, and there's a Chinese guy off to the side. And just a one little white guy, and they're just walking down the street. And I'm like, that was not Chicago in 1880. I'm sorry.
1: No, that was.
0: No,
1: that was diversity
0: not Chicago.
1: In the 1800s.
0: It was not.
1: Yeah, absolutely.
0: No. I'm sorry. No. But yeah, I got it. It's just a.
1: That's great.
0: Just,
1: yeah, they have to. They think they have to. So they do.
0: That's all right.
1: I mean, my wife and I are watching this Hallmark series, which is. It's actually good.
0: Is it?
1: It's called The Way Home.
0: Man, that sounds so much better than Death by Lightning and the James Garfield.
1: It is okay. Better than James Garfield's story. I'm pretty confident of that.
0: I don't think so.
1: But, of course, you know, Hallmark, some time ago, years ago, decided that they were going to play the LGBTQIA2+ game. And so they are. And so they've got a lesbian couple in there and a trans person in there.
0: Of course.
1: Made sure they told everybody that their
0: you have to.
1: Pronouns were not she or him. It was they, them.
0: Right.
1: They, them.
0: They have to. So many shows.
1: Okay, well, good for you.
0: And it's not just Hallmark. It's the
1: it's all of them.
0: The other networks. I mean, they absolutely, if it's a new show coming from a network,
1: if it's in the last two to three years.
0: Yeah, yes. Someone will be gay.
1: But that's
0: someone
1: not enough.
0: Someone will be trans.
1: Right.
0: And you have to have a multiracial... LGBTQ,
1: no question.
0: IA+, together.
1: Yeah,
0: that just has to happen.
1: Yeah,
0: has to.
1: Yeah,
0: and that's some of the shows I really like, so I just let it go. I'm like, of course, of course they're gay.
1: I know.
0: All right, that's the way they are. Because everyone in my neighborhood is exactly like that. Even my invisible love that I have for my neighbors, exactly like that.
1: Okay, good.
0: Exactly. So our neighborhood is ready.
1: Because every neighborhood has to have 0.7%
0: get together.

0: trans people.
1: When we get together, there's always the handicapped black guy.
0: Right. Have to.
1: And the female and the handicapped male, always.
0: It's America.
1: Have to.
0: Yeah. Right?
1: I mentioned this on our daily morning show, Pat Gray Unleashed. It airs right before this show, actually, 7 to 9 Eastern on Blaze TV and other platforms. The podcast is also available wherever you get your podcasts. Please subscribe and enjoy Pat Gray Unleashed. I'm not worried about this, but I am a little apprehensive. Tonight, at around 6 p.m. Eastern, the asteroid 2026 JH2 is going to shoot over Earth's surface.
0: Catchy name.
1: Right? They name them good.
0: They do.
1: Yeah, they think of it. That's some scientists. Mm-hmm.

0: at those big telescopes. They just, oh, you know what? That's 2026 JH2. Yeah.
1: Yeah.
0: That's what it is.
1: Huh.
0: That's what it is. So that's going to be, it's going to fly past us at 56,000 miles. So that's between us and the moon.
1: For
0: but
1: sure.
0: They claim that it's closer to us than a handful of spacecraft, but there's no suggestion that these spacecrafts are at risk. Okay. And it's going to fly above the satellites.
1: Jeez.
0: Okay. So.
1: All right.
0: That's, if you say so. And it will not impact the planet.
1: All right.
0: All right.
1: I hope you're right.
0: You say so. It's apparently 115 feet across. They really don't know. They're just guessing. But they believe that that's how big it is. That's okay. Like the size of, I don't know, a blue whale that we have on this planet.
1: Even if it hit us, it wouldn't be a planet killer.
0: It is not a planet killer, no.
1: But it would do some damage.
0: It may, you know, like if it hit your house.
1: Yeah, that would be
0: some damage.
1: It would be bad.
0: Yeah.
1: I would not enjoy that.
0: No.
1: Even though my house is in disarray right now, I wouldn't appreciate
0: really?
1: An asteroid
0: just start again?
1: It. No. No, thanks.
0: Just start again?
1: No, thank
0: fill in
1: you.
0: The hole, we're building right back up again.
1: No, thank you.
0: So, I mean, eyes up. To the sky,
1: yeah.
0: 6 p.m. Eastern. It's going to be fascinating to see it fly by, if indeed it does fly by.
1: Will we see it in the daylight? Because 6 o'clock, it's not going to be dark.
0: We'll see it. We should be able to see it. I mean,
1: okay.
0: Those things are pretty bright.
1: Yeah.
0: They're moving pretty fast through space.
1: Mm-hmm.
0: And they were one story I said, say they believe that it goes around the sun and goes around every 3.5 years or whatever, but I don't remember this 3.5 years ago.
1: Not that close. Uh-huh.
0: Yeah, and this is the first time. I mean, it was the one planetary site telescope in Arizona that spotted it. So it was like, oh hey,
1: boy,
0: there's an asteroid there.
1: Mm-hmm.
0: It looks like it's going to be pretty close to Earth. Maybe we should tell somebody. Yeah, they did. I mean, so
1: uh-huh.
0: I mean, I know it's a big sky.
1: Yeah,
0: keep an eye on. All documentaries have told us that.
1: Yeah,
0: but I hope they.
1: Well, the documentary Armageddon told us that.
0: That's exactly right.
1: It's a really big sky.
0: That's
1: out
0: why
1: there.
0: They didn't see it.
1: Yeah.
0: Begging your pardon.
1: Yeah,
0: Mr. President, but it's a big ass sky. So.
1: All right,
0: that's a quote from the movie.
1: 888-727-BECK. More coming up.
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0: Welcome. California, man, they just can't get it through their skulls in California. Stop with the men in girls' competitions.
1: I thought we were done with that.
0: No, we're not. We're absolutely not. They just had a track meet. It was one of the state championships.
1: Wow.
0: The CIF Southern Section Finals.
1: I love those.
0: On Saturday, where a male, won high jump, long jump, triple jump in the...
1: An athlete.
0: Yep. So then...
1: But he won this under the girls' heading.
0: Yes. Yes. A.B. Hernandez won three competitions. So then the photos and video of the three podium ceremonies, one of which showed Hernandez and the top female finisher sharing the podium's top spot, went viral on social media, prompting backlash against the CIF among politicians, including Tim Burchett, Nancy Mace, and plus Riley Gaines and Jennifer Say. Tim Burchett saw the photo and just wrote, "I just threw up."
1: Wow, what a hater.
0: And then Nancy Mace, this is infuriating. Yeah, seeing the male with the female top finisher. But I mean, this male won the event, triple jump or the long jump by

0: almost 2 feet. Like, it was, you don't win by those kinds of margins normally.
1: And that probably doesn't say in the story, but I'd like to know where he matched up with the actual boys.
0: Yeah, I'd love to know. Riley Gaines said, if you have to create a shared podium for the boy competing in the girls' event, you've already admitted you know he isn't a girl.
1: Thank you.
0: And that his participation is unfair.
1: I mean, well,
0: isn't that the truth?
1: They will just, look, we just do that because he's different. He's special.
0: He's special.
1: Yeah.
0: He's special. Different. I mean, if I'm the parents of these girls, how pissed would you be?
1: Oh.
0: You know, they work their whole lives to get to this point.
1: I know,
0: and then some male takes it from them.
1: Do we pull them out? Do we just say that we're not doing it?
0: I don't know. I don't know. Honestly, that's happened.
1: I know.
0: And hasn't helped.
1: And they've paid the price for it, too.
0: Yeah. Yep. So then they just get shut out of all events at that point. All right. 888-727-BECK. More coming up.
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4: This is a Fox News alert. A key ruling in the murder case against Luigi Mangione. I'm Dave Anthony. Moments ago, a judge suppresses some of the evidence, throwing some of it out in this case involving the 2024 shooting death of United Healthcare CEO outside a hotel in New York City. What police found in a backpack when they arrested Mangione days later.
5: His cell phone, his passport, his wallet, and a computer chip will not be allowed into evidence.
4: That's Fox's Eric Shawn outside the court in New York City. Mangione also faces federal charges in that shooting death. There was something the judge will allow in this case at trial.
5: A handmade 9mm weapon, apparently under this ruling, that will be allowed to be in the trial. That the gun, the weapon that police say was used to kill Brian Thompson.
4: Again, that's Eric Shawn outside the court. Three juveniles under arrest in Austin, Texas.
6: Believed to be connected to 12 shootings across Austin that left four people injured over the weekend. Police say the suspects, a 15, 16, and 17-year-old, allegedly stole multiple vehicles and fired what they believe were random shots at homes, pedestrians, and two fire stations.
4: That's Fox's Carly Shimkus. In a court filing in Florida this morning, President Trump is moving to withdraw his $10 billion lawsuit against the IRS over leaks of his tax returns amid reports the Trump administration is preparing a compensation fund for allies of the president he believes were wrongfully investigated. The president's also warning Iran the clock is ticking. With the two sides still at a standstill in talks, he posted on Truth Social, they better move fast or there will be nothing left of them, adding time is of the essence as the president gets ready this week for a meeting with his national security team considering the possibility of resuming military strikes. 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
4: On Wall Street, it's a mixed bag to start the week. The Dow is up 138 points, but the NASDAQ is down 40. The S&P 500 gaining 2. The price of oil down more than 2%. WTI at around 103 bucks a barrel. At the gas pump, no change today, but AAA's national average of regular at 4.51 per gallon is a penny less than a week ago after spiking up more than a buck 50 in the Iran conflict. And this is a big deal.
11: Two energy giants emerging. Next Era of Florida is buying Virginia's Dominion Energy. It's a $67 billion deal. Next Era revealed recently that it's teaming up with Alphabet's Google.

0: cloud to build data center campuses paired with power generation across the U.S. They are restarting a nuclear reactor in Iowa that closed 6 years ago because of wind damage. The merger will require approval from multiple state regulators in addition to the federal government. Ginny Cosella, Fox News.
1: At the movies, Michael Jackson back on top of the box office.
2: The King of Pop biopic moonwalked its way back to number one this weekend, pulling in $26 million domestically in its fourth week in theaters.
3: Do you know what I'm after?
4: You want to be the biggest star in the world.
2: And that pushes the film's worldwide haul past the $700 million mark. Fashion still rules the runway, too. The Devil Wears Prada 2 strutted into second place with $18 million, bringing its global total to more than $546 million. Meantime, newcomer Obsession turned plenty of heads, beating expectations with a $16.1 million debut. Carmen Roberts, Fox News.
1: In the NBA playoffs, the Western Conference Finals start tonight. Defending champion Oklahoma City versus San Antonio. The East Finals start tomorrow in New York. The Knicks against the Cavaliers. Cleveland advanced last night with a 31-point blowout win over Detroit. I'm Dave Anthony. This is Fox News.
5: Tri-Cities weather, mostly sunny near record-breaking temperatures today, possibly in the low 90s. A few passing clouds tonight, overnight low 60, mostly sunny near 90 tomorrow, then afternoon showers mid-80s Wednesday. On the hour, on the half, and when it breaks, Super Talk 92.9 Tri-Cities News Talk Leader.

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0: entertainment, enlightenment, and empowerment. 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
1: Glenn Beck is on!
2: Yeah! Featuring Pat and Jeffy today, 888-727-BECK. I want to know, is it just me this weekend, or was President Trump doing things that, I don't know, we all loved and admired?
3: He did some good things.
2: He did some good things, yes. But he did some things that I wasn't exactly crazy about. We'll get into that coming up. You can learn a lot about a person by walking through their house. You see the height marks on the wall where they measured their kids growing up. The scratch on the floor from the time somebody dragged a Christmas tree stand through the living room. You know, the back patio where 100 barbecues happen. A house is never just a house. That's why buying or selling one is a lot more emotional than people sometimes expect it to be. And it's also why the person helping you through that process matters so much. That's why Glenn started Real Estate Agents at Trust. He wanted to build a network of professionals who understand that they're not just moving property around on a spreadsheet. They're helping people through some of the biggest transitions of their lives. Because for most people out there, home is one of the most important words in the English language. 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All right. President Trump had a busy weekend. He was talking about a lot of different things. One of them, Iran. And here's what he had to say about Iran.
4: You like to talk about cards. It seems like they're playing with a bad deck, to your point.
5: They have no deck.
4: But they're still playing.
5: No, the only thing they have going is a fake press. They know how well we're doing militarily. And then at the request of a very nice group of people from Pakistan, who are very close to Iran, I didn't go that final. They said, could you stop? We're going to make a deal. And we really had the confines of a deal. No nuclear. Mm-hmm. They were okay. Going to give us the dust, nuclear dust, everything we wanted. And every time they make a deal, the next day it's like we didn't have that conversation. And that's taken place about five times. There's something wrong with them. Actually, they're crazy. And you know what? Because of that, they cannot have a nuclear weapon. Because
4: the president of China agrees with you on that.
5: And he agrees with me on that. He agrees with me that he wants to see it end. He'd like to see it end. He would like to help. If he wants help, that's great. But we don't need help. And you know the problem with help? When somebody helps you, they always want something on the other side. That's the way help works.
2: That's probably true.
6: Yeah, especially in his business.
2: So I think it's time to stop warning them and time.

0: to start just following up on the action.
1: He said the clock was ticking, right?
0: Yeah, he did.
1: That's what he put out this weekend. Yeah. He said the clock is ticking. Mm-hmm. I don't know what the exact message was, but it meant that he was going to destroy them.
0: Yes.
1: Well, let's do that. Yeah, yeah. Time is of the essence. I agree with that. Mm-hmm. Get moving fast, mm-hmm. or there won't be anything left of them. I mean, that wording is...
0: Yeah, it's 4.

0: There was more, though. He talked about Iran's deal-making.
1: They're afraid to make a deal. They don't know how to make a deal. They've never been put in this position before.
2: So you're going to hold out until they do?
1: Well, I'm going to do what's right. I have to do what's right.
2: But the strait should be open, right?
1: It should be open. Look, see, to stop the strait is very easy. All they have to do is say, we dropped a mine in the strait someplace. You know, so you're at a little disadvantage, but that's okay. The strait will be open. They will not have a nuclear weapon, and the world will go on, and you will see gasoline prices drop, energy prices generally drop like nobody. Don't forget, they have a lot of boats that are loaded up with oil that are going to bring the oil out as soon as this is over, and I think it's going to end fast. They've been holding up the world for many, many years with the strait. You know, they've used this many, many times. Yeah. They said, we'll close the strait. They've closed it in the past. They use it as a weapon. They're not using it as a weapon with me. And what they did, and actually what President Xi said last night, sort of smiling about it, he said, well, they close the strait, and then you close them.
2: But you think they're going to capitulate sometime soon?
1: Yeah, oh, sure.
2: Okay.
1: I have no doubt.
3: Mm. Okay, good.
0: I hope it's very soon.
3: Me too.
0: And it would be nice if we didn't have to hit them again. But it kind of seems like we're going to.
3: If that's all they understand,
0: yeah,
3: is you know, the
0: it seems like it
3: the
0: is
3: power side.
0: Yeah, then show it to them again.
3: Let's do it.
0: Because you know, gas prices are through the roof, and that's making you know the everything else that's delivered
3: all the goods,
0: by trucks that use
3: everything.
0: Gas go up in price.
3: And a lot of items, you know, in the stores that we get other than the goods, but I mean the packaging and the plastic bags and everything mm-hmm. that's stuck.
0: Yeah.
3: We get that over through shipping. And so let's wrap this thing up.
0: Mm-hmm.
3: Let's go.
0: Mm-hmm.
3: I mean, we were told it was 4 or 5 weeks. Then we were told, well, you know, as long as it takes, won't take long. It's not going to be as long. You're questioning me about this.
0: Yeah.
3: We're not as long as Vietnam, not as long as Iraq.
0: Not as long as a 100-year war. Okay? So.
3: It is not that.
0: Compared to the 100-year war,
3: this is
0: like
3: nothing.
0: A blink of an
3: yeah,
0: eye.
3: It's nothing.
0: All right.
3: Yeah, well, you're right. You're 100% right. And I apologize for even thinking about
0: thank
3: you, know,
0: you.
3: Thinking about
0: thank
3: questioning you.
0: You
3: on this.
0: Right. Okay. Then don't. How about that?
3: Let's and he, you know, he's said in the past that he thinks that they the mine thing is kind of BS. You know, one mine and then I got to shut everything down. And he said in the past he doesn't even think there are any. So, okay, well, then let's.
0: Then we heard last week, was it from Pete Hegseth, I think, who said we've destroyed 90% of the mines that were in the Strait. Remember that?
3: Yeah. That was either Hegseth or CENTCOM guy.
0: Yeah. It was one of them that said we've destroyed mines. So there must have been some, and now we've destroyed them, and now we know there's 10% left. Let's destroy them, too. If we know there's 10% more, we must know where they are because we've seen them, right?
3: Let's destroy them. Right.
0: So I don't know.
3: And how much? I don't think there was ever a number, right? We don't know if there was 10 and we've blown up 9.
0: Yeah.
3: Whatever.
0: Don't know.
3: Yeah.
0: Don't know. But he also talked about China and Taiwan.
1: I'm not looking to have somebody go independent and, you know, we're supposed to travel 9,500 miles to fight a war. I'm not looking for that. I want them to cool down. I want China to cool down.
2: But you're waiting on approving billions of dollars of weapons for Taiwan.
1: That's right.
2: Is that moving forward?
1: Well, I haven't approved it yet. We're going to see what happens.
2: What are you looking for?
1: I may do it. I may not do it.
2: Yeah, what's your hinge point?
1: Well, I'm not going to say that, but I may do it. I may not do it. But we're not looking to have wars. And if you kept it the way it is, I think China's going to be okay with that. But we're not looking to have somebody say, let's go independent because the United States is backing us.
0: Okay.
3: Okay.
0: There's Taiwan discussed. I don't fully understand the Taiwan situation because our official U.S. policy is one China, is the one China policy.
3: Yeah, but we don't mean that when we talk to Taiwan.
0: I guess not.
3: Taiwan.
0: I guess not.
3: We're saying that, but not really. Not when you're not really.
0: But what does that mean if China attacks Taiwan? Then we don't have because we don't

0: have any treaty with them that means if you're attacked, we come to your rescue militarily. Right. I don't believe that exists.
1: We have a lot of troops there.
0: And we have, you know, I think we'll provide them weapons, but I don't think we get involved militarily necessarily. So
1: for sure, Trump doesn't want to do that.
0: He doesn't want to do that. I don't want to do that. Does anybody want to do that? Go to war with China over Taiwan?
1: Taiwan doesn't even want to do that, right?
0: No, I don't think anybody wants that. Then the other issue, though, with Taiwan or with China is something that affects us here in America a little bit more than the rest. Here he is talking about the Chinese students coming to America.
2: I could tell them I don't want any students. Is a very insulting thing to say to a country. They would then immediately go out and start building universities all over China. But if you don't have those students, good students, by the way, if you don't, and we do another thing, you know, if they're good and they want to stay in America, we won't give them a green card and things like that. Not only them, but other countries. But if you want to see a university system die, take a 500,000 people out of it.
0: All right, pause it for a second. All right, so the president seems to be saying there that without Chinese students, American universities collapse. It'd go out of existence? Sorry, I don't believe that.
1: I find that hard to believe.
0: I think it's impossible to believe. There's no way that's true.
1: And there may be some universities that go out of business, and boy, what a shame that would be.
0: I mean, based on what American universities are teaching our kids, the propagandists that they are now, I'm not sure that would be a bad thing, frankly.
1: We can't have that.
0: Wow.
1: But, oh well.
0: You think, okay, there's 6,000 American universities.
1: Right.
0: If 500,000 people go away and aren't part of those universities anymore, that's an average of, and it's not going to work out this way, but it's 83 students per university.
1: Okay.
0: Oh, well. And they're not evenly distributed like that. There's probably more at Harvard, more at Yale. But I'm sorry, if Harvard loses 1,000 students,
1: they're shutting down.
0: They've got a $53 billion
1: war chest
0: that a fund that can fund them forever. So they're not going out of business.
1: Right.
0: They're not going out of business. University of Texas has $50 billion in their fund. I mean, these universities have
1: fortunes. Gold buried underneath their main buildings. And that's what they built the universities
0: Texas
1: on.
0: Absolutely does.
1: Yeah.
0: Yeah. Literally has gold. So they're not going out of business if a few students leave. And even if they did, again, so what?
1: Yeah.
0: Isn't the opportunity for them to spy and send information back to China worse than what would happen if they all go back home?
1: Right. And I realize, you know, he thinks it would be an insult. Well.
0: Oh, well. So?
1: I don't mean it to be an insult, but we've...
0: Stop. I'm insulted by the spying that's going on from the Chinese.
1: Anyway, he addresses that a little bit later in his clip.
0: Yeah, let's see the rest of this.
2: The ones that won't be hurt are the top schools. The top schools will do fine, but your lower schools, your lower, the ones that don't do quite as well, those two, they'll be dying all over the place.
0: I don't believe that.
2: I frankly think that it's good that people come from other countries and they learn our culture and many of them want to stay here. I think it's good. Not everybody agrees with me. And it doesn't sound like a very conservative position.
0: Nobody agrees with you. It's not.
2: And I'm as conservative. I'm a conservative guy. I'm really a common sense guy, I think, more than a conservative guy.
0: Yeah,
2: I think MAGA is common sense, you know. People understand we want strong borders, we want strong military, we want good education, we want low interest rates,
3: I think people would argue they worry about, do they have nefarious intentions?
2: Sure, I know, and we worry about that, and honestly, you know, they do things to us and we do things to them. It's a very, very fine line, the whole thing with students.
0: It's really not.
2: So they have 500,000 students, and our university system does great. Mm.

0: You know, it does great. You want to screw it up? Take a half a million students out. And you're gonna see bankruptcies at the lower end of good colleges, but they're not known or whatever. You're gonna have a lot of problems. So it's something I'm always looking at.
1: Push back.
0: It's a very insulting thing to tell a country,
1: oh my gosh,
0: we don't want your people in our schools. I mean, it really is. Now I'll have people say, that's a terrible thing, you know.
1: Is it?
0: It is a very insulting thing.
1: So even if it is,
0: and
1: so
0: it's very interesting. It's something didn't come up today. Came up last time. But
2: yeah, you know,
0: I will tell you that school systems don't want that to happen because you won't have much of a school system.
1: Wow. I don't know. That's amazing.
2: That.
1: Amazing.
2: He's gonna have to convince me more.
1: I don't think he could convince me on that one. I mean, they spy on us, we spy on them. No. I mean, how many Americans are in Chinese universities right now spying on China?
2: 500,000? Is that a number right or wrong?
1: I think it's wrong.
2: Okay.
1: Yeah, I think it's wrong.
2: Okay.
1: I would guess about 5 rather than 500,000. Maybe 5.
2: So
1: I don't know. We should look into that. How many American students?
2: I think we did it one time, didn't we? I think
1: are in Chinese universities.
2: Was it shockingly low?
1: A couple
2: low.
1: Hundred or
2: yeah,
1: something?
2: It was shockingly
1: low. It was 250
2: low.
1: Or something. Yeah. Seems right.
2: Yeah. That sounds right.
1: But they're not, you know, you think they'd be have any problem at all with saying that Americans can't enter Chinese universities? No, they wouldn't have any problem at all with that.
2: No. And the insult, so.
1: And? Oh, well. I mean,
2: that's
1: I know
2: the
1: you've
2: way
1: got
2: they feel.
1: A good sort of relationship with Xi Jinping. Yeah. And that's fine. But if he can't take it that, you know, it's 500, half a million Chinese students can't flood into our universities, oh, well.
2: Yeah, and now listen.
1: Oh, well.
2: And I want to apologize because
1: mm-hmm.
2: we have more opportunities to spy on China now.
1: Oh, okay.
2: We're up to 800.
1: 800! All right. So we have...
2: Approximately
1: 800 to their 500,000. Okay,
2: that discrepancy is a little much.
1: A little much.
2: Yeah, a little much.
1: It's a lot much. Maybe it's just us. I don't know if everybody's okay with Chinese students flooding into our American universities.
2: And I'm sorry, I don't believe that universities would fail.
1: No, I don't either.
2: I don't. And if they
1: not
2: do,
1: for a second.
2: I mean, I'm kind of okay with it. We can use the buildings and the property for other purposes.
1: Mm-hmm. Mm-hmm. 888-727-BECK. More coming up in 1 minute. Fortune favors the bold. That phrase describes something important about the American spirit. Unfortunately, there's another group of people who live by that same philosophy. Criminals. 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
1: All right, Pat and Jeffy for Glenn today, 888-727-BECK. We also have President Trump on America's financial situation. He kind of doubled down on what he already said about the economy.

0: Here he is on the economy.
1: Numbers are, you can imagine Democrats and political pundits jumped all over this statement that you made the other day. You were asked on the when you were leaving.
2: What extent are American financial situation motivating you to make a deal?
3: Not even a little bit. The only thing that matters that I'm talking about Iran, they can't have a nuclear weapon. I don't think about American financial situation. I don't think about anybody. I think about one thing. We cannot let Iran have a nuclear weapon. That's all.
4: That's right. That's a perfect statement. I'd make it again.
1: You can imagine how many people stop the soundbite I don't think about America's financial situation. So what's your response to that framework?
4: It's very simple. When people hear me say it, everybody agrees. Short-term pain. It's going to be short-term pain. But the pain is much less than people thought.
0: Is it, though? Is it much less than you thought? I'd like to note, at 727-BECK, 888-727-BECK. Is it much less than you thought it would be, the pain here? Did you think gas prices would
5: That's
0: be
5: a good question.
0: Higher than this?
5: Do I need to call in? Because I would say no. It's not
0: less than you
5: less
0: thought
5: than
0: it would
5: I expected.
0: Be.
5: Okay. No.
0: Huh.
5: Yeah, the gasoline prices are higher than I expected. The food prices
0: are
5: higher than I expected.
0: Oh, wow.
5: And there are a number of things, all costs, as a matter of fact,
0: Lower?
5: Higher. No, higher.
0: Oh, higher. Higher than you thought they would be. Maybe it's just we're the only ones that thought it would be less than this. It's possible. 727-BECK. 888-727-BECK. Pat and Jeffy for Glenn today.
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6: This is a Fox News alert. I'm CJ Papa. A judge in New York City makes a key ruling regarding some evidence in the case against accused CEO killer Luigi Mangione.
7: So it's the bullet magazine, his cell phone, his passport, his wallet, and a computer chip will not be allowed into evidence. The gun, the weapon that police say was used to kill Brian Thompson, the United Healthcare CEO, will be allowed into evidence.
6: Fox's Eric Schoen outside the courthouse. Red notebook, not in the backpack, will also be allowed into evidence. Diplomatic efforts continue to prevent the war in Iran from resuming.
8: Diplomatic efforts are playing out. Reports indicate Iran has submitted a revised proposal to Pakistani mediators aimed at addressing some of the gaps in their previous response that President Trump called a piece of garbage.
6: Fox's Trey Ings in Tel Aviv. The price of oil is up today, but it's off its session highs. 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

0: today, but it's off its session highs. 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
1: I'm Elizabeth McDonald, and this is the Fox Business Report.
2: Stocks open narrowly mixed and turned higher. Investors are looking at higher interest rates on U.S. treasuries and elevated oil prices after reports of a drone strike near a nuclear plant in the United Arab Emirates. Brent crude, the global benchmark, has topped $107 a barrel, West Texas Intermediate at $103. Two of the largest utilities in the U.S. are merging. NextEra of Florida is buying Virginia's Dominion Energy. It's a $67 billion deal. NextEra shares down 3%, Dominion up 10%. United Health Group shares down 1.5%. Berkshire Hathaway says it sold many of its smaller stock holdings, including United Health. However, Berkshire purchased Delta shares, which are higher. That's your Fox Business Report. I'm Ginny Cosola, invested in you.
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5: A statement sent to Bristol Broadcasting from the U.S. Department of Homeland Security says video clips on social media featuring licensed music will continue after they were questioned about their use of Rocky Top. The long-standing theme for Tennessee athletics and a calling card for the state is currently featured in a Facebook post showing arresting officers from ICE in state locations marching onto properties and placing illegal immigrants in squad cars. A spokesperson for House of Bryant Publications, a company that owns the rights to Rocky Top and grants use of it in movies, television, and advertisements with a licensing fee, told Bristol Broadcasting they just learned about the Homeland Security clip, and while they mull their options, they did not approve the government's use of the Osborne Brothers classic from 1967. The department's response said, quote, DHS will continue to use all tools to communicate with the American people and keep them informed on our historic effort to make America safe again, end quote. I'm Kevin Castle.
6: Gold Spectrum, one of Tennessee's largest hemp retailers, announced they are laying off 121 employees and closing 7 retail stores. This comes as state legislation set to go into effect June 30th would ban the sale of about 85% of the company's products. Gold Spectrum said the company will retain about 60 employees and will move out of the state. Gold Spectrum will still offer its products online and ship them back into the state. I'm Rick Allen.
7: Tri-Cities weather, mostly sunny near record-breaking temperatures today, possibly in the low 90s. A few passing clouds tonight, overnight low 60, mostly sunny near 90 tomorrow, then afternoon showers mid-80s Wednesday. On the hour, on the half, and when it breaks, Super Talk 92.9 Tri-Cities News Talk Leader.

0: right, it's Pat and Jeffy for Glenn this week. He had the big thing in London over the weekend. We played his speech in the first hour. I think it went pretty well.
1: Yeah,
0: there was
1: so
0: a
1: too.
0: Lot of people at
1: whole
0: the Unite the Kingdom thing.
1: A whole bunch of people.
0: I don't know how many. They estimated 110,000. It was way over that.
1: Way more than
0: I
1: that.
0: Think. I think it was 10 times that. I think it was somewhere between, what did you say, 800 and one and a half million?
1: 800 and one and a half, yeah. It certainly looked
0: sounds
1: like
0: about
1: that.
0: Right.
1: I mean, I didn't count every head.
0: You didn't count every head?
1: At the video, I was just kind of guesstimating.
0: Weird. You should have.
1: Yeah, well.
0: But I guess we can't count on you to count people. So they were expecting 3 million. I don't know if they got that.
1: I don't know about that.
0: But they had a lot of people.
1: A whole bunch of people. Yeah, and it certainly, if I were a leader of a country who has done nothing but besmirch these people.
0: Yeah.

0: Oh, yeah.
1: I would
0: I'd be a little concerned.
1: I would be as well.
0: And that's why they're trying to minimize the turnout.
1: Yes.
2: By saying, it was anywhere from 60,000 to 110.
1: No. Right-wing lunatics.
0: And it was less than last year. No. I don't think so.
1: I don't know about that.
0: I don't think so. Not that I paid and that close attention to it last year.
1: So that's still a whole bunch of people.
0: It's a lot of people that are unhappy.
1: With you.
0: Yeah. Yep. You're ruining their country, and they're showing up.
1: Yeah.
0: In
1: they want to put
0: large
1: an end to it.
0: Numbers.
1: And, you know, it's not, for some people, it's not going to end well.
0: And they just lost an election. The, you know, Starmer's
1: party
0: just lost the election. So,
1: get out.
0: People are pissed.
1: Get out.
0: People are pissed. All right. 888-727-BECK. Let's go to Joshua in North Carolina. Hey, Joshua, you're on the Glenn Beck program with Pat and Jeffy.
3: Hey there, gentlemen. You'd ask the question about how we feel about, the temporary pain from the war. Oh, yeah. No. I voted for Trump 3 times now.
0: Mm-hmm.
3: I did not vote for inflation and higher gas prices. I'm paying like $4 and 20 cents a gallon.
1: Yeah.
3: And here's the thing.
0: Yeah.
3: If that was it, maybe. But here, no Epstein client arrest, no political insider trading arrest, no Russia collusion arrest, no Doge fraud discovery arrest. Hell, Nick Sturley found serious.
1: They're doing something about that.
0: Mm-hmm.
3: Pardon?
1: The Nick Sturley stuff. I mean,
0: they're trying to do something there.
1: They
0: at least
1: they
0: put J.D. Vance on that. So, you know, maybe somewhere down the line we get some satisfaction on that.
1: I don't know that we're, you know, I'd like to see some arrests. You're right on that.
0: Yeah.
1: That fraud needs to be brought to the law. But I think J.D.'s on that, right? I heard him yapping this weekend that he's on it.
0: But. I mean, you make good points.
3: Happen. Look at the Doge fraud.
0: Yeah.
3: Nothing.
0: Yeah,
3: happened.
0: I know.
3: If something was going to happen, they would have done it with Doge. So I am done with Trump. I am done. He had his time. He dropped the ball. He started a new war, and he raised my prices for everything.
1: Yeah, that's...
3: I'm done.
0: Who do you like for 28?
3: Man, I'm thinking, well, definitely not J.D. Vance. I don't trust him.
1: Really?
3: I'm really thinking Ron DeSantis. I mean, it's...
0: I like the way you're thinking. I've been thinking Ron DeSantis for a long time. Yeah.
3: Marco Rubio, yes, but I prefer Ron DeSantis. He's got a track record. I have family in Florida, and what I've seen from Ron DeSantis is exactly what we need for the rest of the United States of America.
0: Right. Yeah. Thanks, Joshua. Appreciate it. People are feeling the pain.
1: Absolutely.
0: You know? I mean, here's a little reminder about some of the things the Doge discovered.
4: Americans have been funding the following: $5.5 million to LGBTQ advocacy in Uganda.
0: Oh, okay.
4: $800,000 for transgender people, sex workers, and their clients in Nepal. $3.6 for LGBTQ activism, free training in pastry cooking, psychosocial counseling, a cyber cafe, and the dance focus groups for male prostitutes in Haiti. And $1.1 million to produce gender transformation in diverse social and behavior change report, which advocates, again, quote,
0: again,
4: gender blindness.
0: Gender blindness. Yeah. Okay. All right. I mean, you don't want to pay for those things?
1: No, you don't.
0: What's the matter with you?
1: Look, guys, we all are dealing with the higher prices for everything, right? And you have to do it. You have to deal with it. I'm not crazy about it, but I've found a way to pay for the gas back and forth to work, to pay for food for my family, is I treat it just like the government treats it. You don't need to budget.
0: What a great way to go.
1: Yeah, you just do it.
0: So you just don't have a budget.
1: Don't budget.
0: That way you don't have to follow
1: I have to follow one. And so
0: that's brilliant.
1: Everything works out.
0: That is
1: everything works
0: brilliant.
1: Out.
0: It just works out. Yeah.
1: I mean,
0: just make it work, right? You just keep buying stuff on credit. That's what the government does, and they've taught us that really well.
1: I mean, it's not all on credit.
0: No, okay. Well, good. Right. Like some of what the government does isn't on credit.
1: Thank you.
0: And we're only 30.

0: $9 trillion in debt.
1: Eh, we need to let that go.
0: That's what President Trump thinks, too.
1: Yeah. We just need to go back to zero on that so people stop complaining about it.
0: Well, what we can do is wait until we start printing so much money that, you know, it takes $40 trillion to buy a loaf of bread. And then we take that $40 trillion and instead of buying a loaf of bread,
1: we pay off
0: the Chinese and everybody else we owe money to. Yeah, yeah, we pay off the debt.
1: Forget about the debtors.
0: Great. Okay, So, yeah, but we just give them funny money and everything's fine.
1: Then
0: right?
1: We're good.
0: And that's what we'll do.
1: Then we're good.
0: Let's go to Greg in Minnesota. Greg, welcome.
2: Yeah, so you guys were asking about the gas prices being higher, and they're certainly higher than I expected, lasting longer than I expected. But
0: me too.
2: You know, Iran's always going to be a threat. So if we can neutralize some of that now, great. Yeah. Let's get it done.
1: I don't disagree with that either.
0: I don't either. But yeah, it's very difficult though for people who are struggling to pay bills anyway. And now you've got $4 and $5 a gallon
1: and
0: gas.
1: It's difficult for
0: really tough.
1: Me as a
0: thanks, Greg.
1: Just a a guy who doesn't budget anything is just trying to get through here in America. Yeah. It's difficult for me to understand how a country that I'm told has more oil than the rest of the places around
0: combined.
1: The country, and I'm told that most of that oil over there that's sitting on Karg Island that's just overflowing goes to China and Europe. How that affects me having to pay $4 a gallon for gas or more. It shouldn't, and yet it does, and I haven't figured that one out yet.
0: If we're self-sustaining oil wise then it shouldn't affect us.
1: Correct.
0: Right.
1: I haven't figured that one quite out yet. So
0: yeah, that's a hard one. That's a tough one.
1: Daniel
0: in North Carolina, welcome.
3: All these points are valid if the true priority, however, is keeping Iran from having a nuclear weapon, then we should still focus on that as the true priority. And one would hope that the rest of the free world could all agree upon that and find a way to stop that from being such a threat, because if they had developed a nuclear weapon, from the information that we're getting, we're all overloaded with that. But from the information that we're getting, it appears that Iran would probably use that to decimate thousands, possibly millions of people. And then that would make things a lot more turbulent than they are right now in 2026.
0: It's very true.
3: From the information that we're being given.
0: Yep.
1: Yeah.
0: No, I think you're right.
1: Yeah.
0: Appreciate it, Daniel. Thank you.
1: And because of the, some of the distrust of Trump, we have to, there's plenty of countries that we thought were our friends that have kind of showed their true colors. To us.
0: Yeah. Germany, France.
1: Yeah.
0: Great Britain. All of them.
1: Yeah. All of them. All of them.
0: All of our NATO allies.
1: Yep.
0: Have pretty much shown where they really are, which is interesting. And I really think it's true. If Iran had a nuclear weapon, they'd use it. I think they would have used
1: it
0: already.
1: No question.
0: On Israel.
1: Yeah. No question.
0: They've got no problem in dropping a nuke on Israel.
1: Because they want to destroy Israel.
0: They don't believe they should exist.
1: Right.
0: Yeah, so that would be...
1: They have absolutely no qualms about doing that.
0: Could it reach us? I don't know. Probably not right away, but they would eventually develop a...
1: Do we have Jews living in this country?
0: I think we do. Yeah,
1: so
0: I think we do.
1: That's an issue.
0: Yeah, sure is. And they consider us the great Satan. They've made that pretty clear over the years.
1: Right.
0: So, yeah. It is unacceptable
1: for
0: Iran to have a nuclear weapon.
1: And it should have been handled long before this. President Trump is right.
0: And he's right about that.
1: Absolutely.
0: It's been pushed down. It's been kicked down the street over and over and over
1: again. So he picked it up. He said enough is enough. And so, I got to believe that's good. Now let's do it. But let's not wait. I would venture to say, I don't know if there's a poll out there, there may be, but are Americans for or against just
0: finishing
1: Iran?
0: This thing?
1: Yes.
0: I don't know if there's been a poll on that, but I would guess they're for finishing the job.
1: Right?
0: Yeah. Now that we're there, we have to finish the job.
1: End it.
0: You can't just leave it undone because that'll be worse.
1: Because now you're doing what everybody else did.
0: Yeah.

0: Exactly. And you remember how Obama handled this? He left him piles of cash on the tarmac. What was it? Almost $2 billion. Here. You know, will you stop now? No.
1: No.
0: No, we won't. But thanks for the $2 billion.
1: If somebody gives me $2 billion, I'll stop whatever they want me to stop. I mean, I'm clear about that.
0: Me too. I'd be okay with that. Yeah. But nobody's offering.
1: No.
0: $2
1: billion. I'm willing to, you know what? I'm willing to negotiate it down to $1 billion. Just $1 billion. And I'll stop whatever you want me to stop.
0: All right. 888-727-BEZK. More coming up.
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0: It's Pat and Jeffy for Glenn this week. 888-727-BECK. Talking about, all right, are you surprised that prices are up? Because President Trump believes you're not. He believed that there would, that you knew there's going to be some short-term pain.
1: Right.
0: Right? And right. It's not as bad as you thought it would be. Is that accurate?
1: Yeah.
0: And how long are you okay with putting up with it?
1: Right.
0: $4 and $5 a gallon gas. In California, in some places, it's over $6 right. a gallon.
1: Right.
0: Which is really painful.
1: I mean, when I'm feeling good about pumping $3.78 a gallon
0: yeah.
1: into my car, that's a problem.
0: When it was in the low twos in Texas, not that, what, 3 weeks
1: not
0: ago?
1: Not very long.
0: A few weeks ago, it was two, I don't
1: it
0: know.
1: Was two.
0: Two, I mean,
1: it's right around
0: 30. I mean, 220.
1: Well, yeah, it was that, but it was gradually, it was getting down to two.
0: Yeah, it was.
1: We were close to that.
0: Now it's about four. It's close to four.
1: Yeah, some places over.
0: Yeah. Gia in Virginia. Welcome.
2: Hi.
1: Hi.
2: All right. First, the Dems are actually taxing up a lot of stuff, too. So that's adding to
1: no question.
2: Uh-huh. For sure.
0: Yeah.
1: Okay.
0: All right.
1: Thank you.
0: And I guess that's what she had to say.
1: Yeah.
0: That's the entirety of it right there. So put that in your pipe and smoke it. She does have more.
1: She's okay. Still there.
0: All right. Go ahead.
2: I'm sorry. Yeah, I just wanted to start with that. But, yeah, I'm not happy about the gas, but I did, you know, post. Basically, mm-hmm. I would put up with the money part for now. Because if we delay anything and wait until later, it'll be worse.
0: No, that's
1: yes,
0: right.
1: Absolutely.
0: It's absolutely correct.
2: And as far as the people coming in, the Chinese people, I mean, mm-hmm. there is totally no balance on that. 800 to 500,000, that's crazy. Plus,
0: yeah.
2: we already voted for him, and I do love Trump, but we already voted for him mm-hmm. to deport. So we don't really need to be
1: right.
2: bringing more people in
1: Thank
2: where
1: you.
2: We need to be flipping them out.
0: Mm-hmm.
1: Thank you.
0: Exactly right. Thanks, Gia. 100%
1: right, Gia. I mean, I'm all about that. Net zero immigration. Stop it all. Every single person, every human
0: yeah,
1: that wants to come
0: okay.
1: into the United States, stop them.
0: I'm there on illegal immigration. Stop all illegal immigration. I'm still okay with legal immigration.
1: Yeah, that's great.
0: But you're not even there.
1: That's cute. No,
0: yeah.
1: Shut it down.
0: Okay.
1: Shut.
0: All right.
1: We need to shut it down so uh-huh. none of it can be called racist, xenophobe. None of it.
0: Right.
1: Stop
0: you can't
1: it all.
0: Come here from Norway, is what you're saying.
1: We want you here.
0: But we can't.
1: Right.
0: Sorry. We're trying to fix our country.
1: Yeah, we're closed.
0: For a while. Now, how long do you envision that lasting?
1: I think it takes 40 years.
0: 40
1: I think
0: years.
1: It takes 40 years.
0: Oh, wow.
1: For it to,
0: okay.
1: you know,
0: so we can't
1: all
0: clean that up in
1: out.
0: A year or two. It's got to be a 40-year process.
1: All right, 50. 50.
0: All right.
1: And then
0: okay.
1: and then Norway,
0: yeah.
1: come back to us.
0: All right.
1: Come back to us.
0: Yeah.
1: Yeah.
0: Everywhere else, too, or just Norway?
1: No.

0: everywhere else, but you brought up, you said,
1: okay.
0: People,
1: yes.
0: You specifically right. mentioned Norway.
1: Right.
0: Again. Yeah, no, I, everyone.
1: Okay.
0: Yeah.
1: All right. 888-727-BECK with your thoughts. More coming up.
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11: Some evidence against Luigi Mangione will not be allowed at his murder trial. I'm Dave Anthony, Fox News. A judge ruled this morning in the state court in New York, prosecutors cannot use some of the items police found in Mangione's backpack when he was questioned at a McDonald's in Pennsylvania. Days after UnitedHealthcare CEO Brian Thompson was shot dead outside a Manhattan hotel in 2024.
12: Because there was no search warrant at that time for that backpack. The cell phone that he had, his passport, his wallet, and a computer chip.
11: However, Fox's Eric Sean reports from outside that court in New York City, the gun found in the backpack and Mangione's journal detailing his anti-healthcare views can be evidence at trial. They were found in a search at the police station after Mangione's arrest.
12: The red diary will be allowed in and the weapon will be allowed in. So obviously the judge has ruled that that was a legal search at the police station.
11: Now a different legal case. Attorneys for President Trump filed a motion today in Florida to withdraw his $10 billion lawsuit against the IRS over leaks of his tax returns.
13: The court filing does not mention any settlement between President Trump and the IRS. However, ABC News reported last week a potential deal would create a $1.7 billion fund to settle accusations of wrongful investigations and prosecutions. President Trump and many of his allies

0: allies have long accused the Biden administration of weaponizing the Justice Department against political enemies.
1: That's Fox's Jared Halpern of the White House. The president has just posted another rant against what he calls the fake media's coverage of the Iran conflict today after warning on Truth Social that Iran has to act fast to make a deal and the clock's ticking.
2: We understand, according to regional sources, that President Trump has been presented with a variety of options, and these would likely include going after the remaining leadership of the Iranian regime and also a variety of other targets, going after the storage facilities where they still have a variety of missiles in underground areas.
1: Fox's Trey Inkston, Tel Aviv. 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
1: 18 Americans remain in quarantine in Georgia and Nebraska as a precaution after being taken off that hantavirus-stricken cruise. The ship docked in the Netherlands this morning. The last of the crew got off and will also be put into quarantine. The ship will be disinfected. Three passengers died in that outbreak. Another virus, Ebola, is even deadlier in Africa.
8: The WHO said the outbreak doesn't meet the criteria of a pandemic emergency like COVID-19 and advised against the closure of international borders. It said a laboratory-confirmed case has also been reported in Congo's capital, Kinshasa, which is about 620 miles from the outbreak's epicenter, suggesting a possible wider spread. U.S. health officials describe the risk to Americans as low. The U.S. Centers for Disease Control and Prevention is working with other health officials to ensure the outbreak is managed and to prevent further spread of Ebola. In London, Greg Palcott, Fox News.
1: The FAA and the U.S. Navy are investigating a mid-air collision that happened during an air show in Idaho.
9: Two Navy E-18 Growler Super Hornets collide mid-air. Both planes were going in the same direction when the trailing plane comes in blind over the top and then collides with the lead plane, whose tail or vertical stabilizer penetrates the belly of the top aircraft. So as the two planes are locked together and they go vertical, now only because the collision is slightly off-center are both pilots and their backseaters able to eject and parachute safely.
1: Fox's William Lajeunesse. They parachuted down as the jets crashed into the ground, sending black plumes of smoke into the sky. On Wall Street, they're selling. The Dow's down 43 points, the NASDAQ dropping 124. I'm Dave Anthony, and this is Fox News.
10: Tri-Cities weather, mostly sunny near record-breaking temperatures today, possibly in the low 90s. A few passing clouds tonight, overnight low 60. Mostly sunny near 90 tomorrow, then afternoon showers mid-80s Wednesday. On the hour, on the half, and when it breaks, Super Talk 92.9 Tri-Cities News Talk Leader.
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0: fusion of entertainment, enlightenment, and empowerment. This is the Glenn Beck Program. Glenn Beck is
1: on! We have Pat Gray and Jeff Fisher for Glenn this week. 888-727-BECK. Talking about the president who says that people are expecting this. In fact, prices are lower than they were expecting. Is that how you feel about it? 888-727-BECK. We'll get into that and more coming up. Now, ask Dad what he wants for Father's Day, and he'll say, I don't know, I'm fine. He will.
2: That's a quote.
1: I know I will.
2: That's a quote.
1: Meanwhile, this man has spent the last 20 years preparing for hypothetical situations that have never actually occurred. He's got flashlights in strategic locations, extra batteries, a toolbox that could repair a small submarine. He knows three different ways to shut off the water to the house. And he treats bad weather like it's a personal challenge from God. 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So in addition to the other things that the president said about the economy and Iran, he also over the weekend went after Lauren Boebert because she had the nerve, the unmitigated gall to go to Kentucky and campaign for Thomas Massie.
3: How dare she?
1: How dare she?
3: Dare she?
1: So the president called her a weak-minded stooge.
4: Wow.
1: For doing that. And it would be an honor to pull his endorsement from her.
4: Wow.
1: If he can find somebody else, apparently that's what he's going to do.
3: I mean, I know she fought back a little bit with, she said, I've endorsed Thomas Massie and I've endorsed Donald Trump, both. You could do both.
1: Yes.
3: And that's not good enough.
1: No.
3: For Donald Trump.
1: No, because Thomas Massie is now public enemy number one.
3: Well, that's for sure.
1: For the president. And I wish it wasn't like that, but. It is right now.
3: And it's all over the bill? Is that what we believe?
1: It's all over the bill, yeah. He said, here's a quote from the president, bad Congressman Thomas Massie voted against tax cuts, the border wall, our military and law enforcement.
3: That's the big, beautiful bill.
1: That's exactly what that is. Yeah. He didn't vote against tax cuts or the border right. wall or military and law enforcement, but those things were included in the bill, which he couldn't vote for because it was too much debt. He called him the worst Republican congressman in history. Kentucky, vote the bum out on Tuesday. We can't live with this troublemaker for another 2 years. He's a true negative force.
3: Wow.
1: Mm.
3: I disagree.
1: Yeah, I do too. Thomas Massie is fiscally conservative. He's conservative socially as well. And, you know, I guess he's got some issues now. I don't know. I don't know what's true in that situation with his former girlfriend or whatever.
3: Yeah, all I've heard, from what I've heard, it's being looked at as like a big issue, but it really wasn't. It wasn't anything to do really with him.
1: No, you know? Very little.
3: Yeah.
1: So that's a complicated mess.
3: Yeah, I mean.
1: But Thomas Massie's a conservative, right? And President Trump just said he doesn't consider himself a conservative.
3: Right.
1: He said that multiple times, that he is not a conservative.
3: Common sense.
1: He's a common sense guy.
3: Or common sense.
1: Mm-hmm. So, and, you know, debt is not a big deal to him. He's a businessman. He's had debt.
3: I know how he feels.
1: Yeah.

0: If you don't have a budget, then you don't have any spending limits.
1: Thank you.
0: That's the beauty of it. So you just keep buying things.
1: And the thing that really bums me out the most on my plan about not having a budget and just, you know, just spending what you have is that I can't print more. So
0: right.
1: I've got to find a way.
0: That's the difference
1: to be
0: between
1: able to
0: you
1: print more.
0: And the federal government. Yeah. It would be nice if you just had a printing machine in your backyard.
1: Oh, it'd be so sweet.
0: Oh, it would be great. Here's more money. Look at this. I came up with more money.
1: Right.
0: It'd be nice.
1: You need something? No problem.
0: Most of us don't have that, though. It's federal government has that.
1: I know.
0: Yeah, we do not.
1: That's kind of the problem with my plan, actually.
0: Kind of, yeah. It's a problematic plan, but don't worry about it today. Kick it down the street and do it tomorrow.
1: I am.
0: Next week or something.
1: Thank you.
0: Right?
1: That's what I'm doing.
0: Okay, good. Good. I'm pretty sure that'll work out, you know, somehow in the end. Meanwhile, what are your thoughts on it? And, I mean, is it like you expected, or is it less than you expected, or is it more? 888-727-BECK. Let's go to Brian in Florida. Hey, Brian. Welcome to the Glenn Beck program with Pat and Jeffy.
2: Hey, guys. Hey. Pat and Jeff, you guys are funny, man. Thanks for keeping the humor going and keeping us upbeat during this. I stand with President Trump. I think what he's doing, he's exposed so much fraud and waste. And I agree with a lot of the points everybody's made and what you guys have made. I also wish I had my own no budget where I can
0: be nice.
2: Print my own money.
1: Yeah,
2: I was considering using the Monopoly money. But anyway, he's exposed so much corruption, fraud, illegal immigration.
1: And I
2: believe he's undoing decades of things, and we as Americans have been fat and lazy and entitled of we want a satisfaction of things now. And we have to go through, it's like we're working out. We've been out of shape for so long. We are definitely going through the short-term pains. I mean, I have to make decisions every month. It's time, you know, I'm not a big materialistic guy, but, you know, we have to make sacrifices in order to get to the long-term game. And I really believe we're going to have such a reward in the end. And it's duty of the people to hold this government accountable. We need to start holding our Congress and Senate. They haven't done jack. We'll just say they haven't done anything.
1: That's for sure.
0: That's true.
2: And then, why is any? And now I'm using quotes with journalists. How come no journalist has actually asked President Trump about what we got out of Maduro when we captured him? Because I bet you Maduro knows a lot of the corruption that's going on, and we can start arresting people as well. I just really believe we gotta hang in there. Yes, it's about what I expected. The last 4 years was really high. I think we were kind of going through like a recession during the fake presidency of 4 years, during the last 4 years.
1: That's for sure.
2: And you know, prices are about the same, and he's really got to undo it. And then we've had the Federal Reserve Act of 1913 when that's been part of the corruption. We took ourselves off the gold standard. So really, it takes time of getting rid of undoing decades and decades and decades of fraud, corruption, and waste. And we just all have to unite together. I think we need to bring back manufacturing, bring back community farms where we all start bartering with each other and really rely on community and get back to that. And knowing your neighbors, loving your neighbors. You guys talked about that earlier. You know, the biblical principles. I feel like we're going through a spiritual cleansing, and we need to really get back to God and really trust in God's plan. Because God won already. And now I'm not comparing President Trump. Never will I compare him to Jesus. But I trust in President Trump's plan as well. And I don't like to trust in man. I trust in God. And I want to give shout out to Glenn Beck, man. Great job of what you've been doing. He's what he's been preaching and doing and standing tall. He's putting his money where his mouth is, where most people don't do that. We look at our federal government. They put our money where their mouth is. But they never do any action that is for the people. So I just want to congratulate him and thank him for what he's doing. And I pray full armor of God over him continually and you guys. And that's just where I kind of think that's why we're really dealing with what we're dealing with. And this is the short-term pain of going through the long-term reward of what we're going to get in the end.
0: Nicely put.
1: Amen.
0: Thanks, Brian.
1: Yeah.
0: Appreciate it.
1: Not.
0: Can't disagree with any of that.
1: No, you can't.
0: That was well spoken. And, you know, it's true. That's why this is so difficult right now. And I guess what bothered me the most is that the president seemed a little dismissive about the pain that people are going through right now.
1: Yes.
0: And this affects people, the lower income wage earners,

0: more than a lot of the rest of us. And so if you can't afford $4, $5, and $6 a gallon gas, what are you going to do right now? If you can't afford eggs and butter at the grocery store, what are you going to do? It's really tough right now. And so you got to tighten your belt somewhere. Most people don't have the government solution available to them, which is just don't have a budget. And it's don't worry about it. Kick it down the street until next week or the week after that or the next month.
1: You know, we'll get to it.
0: Get to it sometime.
1: We'll get to it.
0: Something will happen where it all works out.
1: Right? That's what I'm saying.
0: Something's going to happen. I'm going to get a big check in the mail that's going to fix all this.
1: I mean, but I'm going to win the lotto, right? That's the hope.
0: That is the hope. Yep.
1: That's the hope.
0: Yep. And so when the lottery victory doesn't happen.
1: I was going to bite your tongue.
0: So 888-727-PECK, Joel in Minnesota. Welcome.
2: Hi. How you doing?
0: Good.
2: You guys asked earlier that you were saying you didn't understand, you know, why we're paying more.
0: Yeah.
2: We're paying more because we're living in the global economy. Should we be?
0: Yeah.
2: We shouldn't be. The excuse is our oil, we can't refine it, so we have to use the dirty oil. The reality is our equipment can pump the clean oil that we have. They just can't make their profit. Their profit comes from when they take the clean oil and sell it to other nations. And then they turn around and buy cheaper dirty oil and refine it. Mm-hmm. And the kick side to that one is there's, after all the refining's done, there's a layer of toxic waste left over. So we're actually buying other countries' toxic waste and storing it on our land.
0: Isn't that lovely? That's
2: it's
0: great.
2: All about profit.
0: Yeah.
2: And, you know, there were tax laws, which I think they were given a little too much. I think the tax breaks that they should have should be on the lines of refining our equipment, mm-hmm. work better with our oil. Although it can, the equipment we have can do the oil we have. They just don't want to do it because they lose profit. If they were doing it that way, we would be about $1.29 cheaper a gallon.
0: Are you in the oil industry?
2: No, I've just been researching it.
0: Okay. All right. Well, that's a good summation
1: yes,
0: of what's
1: is.
0: Going on right now.
1: Yes, it is.
0: Yeah. I appreciate it. Thanks, Joel.
1: I don't care.
0: And you don't care.
1: You know what I heard?
0: And you don't care.
1: An excuse to why I'm not paying $1.20 a gallon.
0: Right. Yeah.
1: Just excuses. Global economy.
0: Oh, you will never pay $1.20 a gallon.
1: We can't refine it here. We're buying toxic. I don't care.
0: Just give me cheap oil.
1: Thank you. What are we doing?
0: Just go back to, I don't know, $2.50 a gallon? Is that unreasonable? I don't think so. $2.50 a gallon. That's where we put it. And that's where we.
1: I mean, we seem to be happy there.
0: Yeah.
1: Everyone seemed to be happy between
0: oil companies are making money.
1: $2.50.
0: We're doing okay.
1: $2.50 a gallon.
0: $2.50 a gallon. Perfect. Carl in North Carolina. Hi.
3: Well, hi. Hi, Glenn and crew. Well, my wife one time saw some, during Trump's first term, some 135, but that was at one store for 1 week. But, I'd be content with $2, $2.50. But
1: the
3: previous caller gave the best explanation I've heard, and I've not done a ton of research, but as to connecting the dots of why it is that when we have enough oil ourselves, why are we, you know, paying this much? But I did help elect President Trump all three times that he got elected, and I also am working in North Carolina with a team to help make about a baker's dozen of needed repairs to our election processes, tighten them up. But a bit earlier, Doge and Nick Shirley got referred to, and people use the term fraud. Well, you know, if someone with an accent calls you up and is, you know, trying to sell you something, and then, you know, they don't really have the product or the service, and that's fraud. But when our servants, our overpaid servants, are stealing from their boss, the highest order, the highest governmental level, which is the people, it's embezzlement. And when they're stealing tens and hundreds of billions of dollars, that's a serious felony. And when they're taking bribes from foreign enemies, that's called treason, high treason. And that's the only crime that's mentioned in the Constitution. It's the worst crime there is because it inevitably results in many, many deaths and suffering and

0: misery. So let's maybe upshift from, you know, fraud to embezzlement and treason, and call, you know, call it what it really is. And let's do what the Constitution tells us three times, and the people need to be doing the prosecuting, because criminals don't tend to arrest themselves.
1: I've noticed that too. Yeah, that is a weird phenomenon. Yeah. Thanks, Carl. Appreciate it.
2: You're never gonna give it. I mean, it's gonna be a while before we get to the treason.
1: Yeah, we don't like to use that word anymore.
2: No, we don't,
1: and we certainly don't like to level the charge anymore. But you know, like he says, no, in some cases, is really appropriate. All right, 888-727-BECK. More coming up in 60 seconds. How many people are walking around right now because somebody chose not to give up on them? Think about that for a second. Every person you've ever known, every friend, every spouse, every child, every great historical figure, every person who ever made the world better in some way, all of them exist because at some point somebody chose life. And yet, we live in a culture that often talks about pregnancy like it's an interruption, a problem, a thing to deal with. 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
1: All right, let's go to line six. Jerry is it Indiana? Hey, Jerry, welcome.
4: Hi.
1: Hi.
4: Oh, my gosh. I feel so flattered to be able to talk to these wonderful guys that I have been a big fan of for many, many, many, many years.
1: Well, thank you for saying that.
4: When he first started out, I followed you guys forever. I met him at Tri-State out here in Angola many years ago.
2: Talks about it often.
1: Yeah, he's mentioned you many times, Jerry. Many times.
4: He did not.
1: All right, you caught us. I don't know how you caught us, but you did. So what's up?
4: I heard you guys.
1: What's up?
4: Okay, what's up? I'm just so perturbed by the media, ABC, NBC, all of the fake news, how they're just talking about, oh, the price of gas has gone up another nickel today. Oh, my God. Do they not remember the last administration and every time the Democrats are in there?
1: Yep.
4: Holy crap.
1: Yeah, I know.
4: What are we paying for
1: that? Very true. That
4: is
1: very true.
4: And everything. Come on, Pat and Jeffy. Mm-hmm. You guys know it is just a bunch of bunk.
1: Yeah.
2: Yeah, that's for sure.
1: Well, it's for sure that it's getting talked about a lot more now. Appreciate the call. Thanks, Jerry. And thanks for your kind words. It is being talked about every day, all day, by the media, whereas under Biden, when it went up to $5 a gallon, nobody even mentioned it. It was not a big deal to the media then. That much is very true. Very true.
2: Yeah, absolutely. And we know. But it's the culmination of a lot of things that's happening in the world now, right? We don't want Iran to have nukes. We got it. Mm-hmm. But because of that, now we're all struggling, and we're all struggling at the same time with the same things. Higher prices for everything across the board. And yet, you know, we get good news that the president, they've killed the ISIS leader over this weekend that we're not talking about. And I mean, less terror on the planet is good.
1: That's a good thing. Yeah. It's a good thing.
2: And yes, I'm happy that we took our armed forces along with the Nigerian armed forces and executed this guy. Good.

0: Good riddance. And but it's just a culmination of everything that seems to be like, okay. And at the same time, we hear that we have to, Trump, we haven't heard a lot of news about the our ICE on the streets,
1: right.
0: Getting rid of illegals.
1: Deporting illegals.
0: Yeah.
1: That's gone away.
0: We got a lot of bad news out of Minnesota, and then, bad things happened. And so now we've kind of moved back a little bit.
1: Mm-hmm.
0: Just be quiet over here.
1: And the thing was, Trump's plan was working.
0: Yes.
1: It was going really well. And then the war with Iran. And so people are just saying, okay, can we wrap this up and get back to the good times, the good things that you were doing? Because we don't want to pay the Biden-Obama prices while Donald Trump's in office.
0: Yes, I'm willing. Yeah. Okay, I'll pay it for today.
1: Yeah. But, Jerry, what you said is definitely true.
0: It is.
1: Haven't been able to really argue with anybody.
0: Nope.
1: It's all true. 888-727-BECK. More coming up.
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9: I'm Therese Crowley. Luigi Mangione will face the telltale evidence at his New York trial for the murder of UnitedHealthcare CEO Brian Thompson. The matching gun in his diary under a judge's ruling on evidence.
10: What the jury will not learn about, the bullet magazine full of bullets that Officer Christy Wasser found wrapped in wet underwear, because that was found in the backpack at McDonald's. The backpack was 9 feet away at another table.
9: Fox's Eric Shawn. President Trump urging Iran to come back to the table fast before there's nothing left. And what appears to be his final warning, U.S. officials say President Trump wants a deal to end the war, but Iran's repeated refusal to give up its nuclear options puts the bombing by the U.S. and Israel back on the table. The president dropping a $10 billion lawsuit against the IRS for leaking his tax returns, with reports of a deal to create a new victims fund. 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

0: I'm Susan Lee, and this is the Fox Business Report.
1: Home builders' sentiment improved a little this month, but is still below usual levels as builders deal with rising mortgage rates, elevated costs, and economic uncertainty because of the Iran conflict. The National Association of Home Builders reading of 37 is up from 34 in April, helped by improving demand, but the survey found 32% of builders cut prices this month. Two energy giants are merging. Next Era of Florida is buying Virginia's Dominion Energy. It's a $67 billion deal. And Ford says it signed a five-year deal to supply storage capacity from Ford Energy to renewable power developer EDF. After pulling back on electric vehicle production, Ford launched its energy storage business. That's your Fox Business Report. I'm Jenny Cosola, invested in you.
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4: The drought conditions in recent months have caused low water levels at Boone Lake. Multiple residents and visitors are concerned about the levels and are beginning to form a coalition, and they're asking the Tennessee Valley Authority to fix those water levels. The residents are asking TVA to lower the level of Watauga Lake by a couple of feet to increase the Boone Lake pool. That would still keep Watauga at operating level while significantly increasing levels at Boone. TVA responded to WJHL and said with the current drought conditions and little rainfall in the area, there isn't enough room to pull from other lakes. The TVA also said that with more hazards on the water, they encourage boaters to drive more slowly on the lake and that they will continue releasing the minimum flow from dams until there is enough rainfall to release more. I'm Jay Patricks.
5: A trial has been scheduled for a Carter County man accused of kidnapping a man, killing him, then storing his remains in a freezer. Joey Gwynn will be in criminal court beginning August 24th. The victim, 64-year-old Edward Elliott, had been reported missing since February in 2024. 3 months later, Elliott's body was found in Hampton, buried and inside a full-size freezer. Gwynn is charged with murder, kidnapping, tampering with evidence, and abuse of a corpse. I'm Kevin Castle.
6: Tri-Cities.

0: they need to hope that financial markets crater, that energy prices go up and stay up, and that Operation Epic Fury becomes a quagmire. That's a horrible political position to be in. It's cynical and it's pessimistic.
1: Somebody's got to tell the truth. Larry O'Connor is on it. 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
2: Pat and Jeffy for Glenn today. We're going to get to your thoughts at 888-727-BECK on President Trump, the economy, what's going on with Iran in just a second. But we got to share this news with you because it's pretty amazing. The climate hysteriacs had to drop their most hysterical predictions all of a sudden. Wait, what? We're not, okay, so the world is not going to end in 12 years, which we're down to, I don't know, when did they start saying that? Like, 2015?
3: Oh, sure.
2: 2012? And, I mean, we're there and beyond in a lot of cases. But the latest on some international committee responsible for the official scenarios that guide climate modeling have changed their projections.
3: Yeah, those other outcomes weren't—they're not as plausible now.
2: They're not.
3: No.
2: You mean what we've said all along?
3: Yeah, you know the.
2: And surely they pointed that out in the article, right? Hey, thanks to all the climate change skeptics who have been doubting this hysteria all these years.
3: What we're going to do is we're just going to adjust the framework of the modeling, and we won't say anything. We'll just change it.
2: That's so great. You're just going to change the framework of the modeling.
3: So we're not going to say
2: anything. Eliminate the most extreme scenarios that, by the way, have dominated climate research for decades now. Decades. I mean, it's an incredible development.
3: It is.
2: They were telling us the future is virtually
3: we're done.
2: Over.
3: And we're done.
2: Before it got here.
3: Right. There's no point in living. And look, some of those universities that we are going to fault because they can't get Chinese students. Oh, wait, there'll be students. Don't worry about it.
2: Oh, yeah.
3: But they are the ones that had some of their students in hysteria.
2: Yeah.
3: Over the climate madness.
2: This is the stuff that got people like, you know, what's her face? For some reason, I've drawn a complete blank on the 13-year-old that's now like 45.
3: Oh, yeah. What's her face?
2: Greta. Greta Thunberg. Greta Thunberg, who's been screaming and crying and weeping over climate change and can't get anybody to listen to her because it's so horrible. It's so horrible. I just want to tell you, because that's what she was fed.
3: Yes.
2: In her formative years. And so that's what she firmly believes. And now they've backed off all that stuff.
3: And that's a good thing that, you know, President Trump posted this weekend. Good riddance. After 15 years of Democrats promising that climate change is going to destroy the planet, the United Nations top climate committee just admitted that its own projections were wrong.
2: No.
3: For too long, the climate activism has been used by Democrats to scare Americans, push horrible energy policies, and fund billions into their bogus research programs. Unlike the Democrats, who use climate alarmism nonsense to push their Green New Scam, my administration, this is President Trump now, will always be based on truth, science, and fact. President Donald J. Trump.
2: It's incredible because, all right, while that is the case now, that's the new reality, anything you say is still ridiculous and you're a climate denier.
3: Right, right.
2: Somehow everything they said is still accurate somehow. Believe everything else they've ever said, but not that.
3: Yeah, well, we adjusted, right? What was the...
2: Mm-hmm.
3: We adjusted the...
2: The framework.
3: The framework to make them... Because what we've been doing just aren't quite as plausible.
2: It never was plausible. They won't tell you that, but it's not quite as plausible as they once thought it was.
3: Okay.
2: So great. Right. Just amazing.
3: It sure is.
2: Ross in Maine, welcome.
4: Yes, thank you. Great to talk with you.
2: You too.
4: Gas prices in California, my sister and her husband have been paying $5 and $6 in North Carolina.

0: in Northern California long before this Iran conflict.
1: And right, we're close to 7.
0: Mm-hmm. Yeah, and our electricity is double the national average in Maine with our governor that we have and her cronies and all that's going on. Mm-hmm. But, you know, I expected that we could possibly be paying more for gas because of the prior administration, the energy that we, you know, pipeline cut off and not going after our own national resources. Mm-hmm. And we're soft as a country, you know, and I'm generalizing when I talk about people here. But, you know, a lot of these people, they voted this way. They want this country to fail.
1: For a long
0: and
1: time.
0: And I just feel that they, yeah, and this is just so many. And we're trying to correct what's been done in the past. And you can't do it in a month any more than you can stop a conflict.
1: Uphill battle.
0: Say, I'm going to go in and annihilate.
2: Yeah.
0: You know?
2: Yeah.
0: And, you know, we just have to buckle down and get this taken care of. You know, a lot of people in this country have family and friends over there in this conflict that they don't want them there, but we also don't want Iran to have a nuclear weapon. Right. You can't, because you can't. Amen. Once they get it, you're done.
2: Exactly right. Thanks, Ross.
1: I don't disagree with anything he
2: said. No, I know.
1: He's right.
2: That's what makes it difficult. And yeah, I really think we need to finish the job we started
1: in
2: Iran. Otherwise, we're going to pay for that big time. But let's do it then.
1: Let's do it and be
2: quickly.
1: Done.
2: Be
1: and
2: done.
1: Then we need to shore up our energy and our resources here in this country, like he said. And, you know, that's the thing. If you want lights on, you have to pay your power bill. And if you'd like water coming into your home, you have to pay that. And then if you want gasoline to travel, I don't know, to work, to be able to pay for that, all of those things are tremendously, what's the word? Oh, yeah, high. I mean, it's never
2: That's
1: ending.
2: That's what it is. High.
1: High.
2: Yeah.
1: Yeah.
2: Okay.
1: I mean, holy cow. I don't even want to know. That's why I stopped. I don't want to know.
2: Don't even look.
1: I don't want to. I can't.
2: If you don't look, then it doesn't hurt you. You know what I mean?
1: Amen, brother. Amen.
2: It's like nothing's really happening.
1: Correct.
2: You just don't even look at it.
1: Correct.
2: It's a good safety tip. Thank you.
1: Things come in the mail.
2: Jeffy.
1: Don't
2: look. Don't open it. I'm not sure that's the soundest financial advice, but yeah, if you don't open it, you didn't get it, right?
1: Thank you.
2: And so you don't know that you owe anybody anything.
1: Thank you. For more financial advice, email me at chewingthefat@theblaze.com.
2: Now, past results don't necessarily indicate future earnings.
1: No,
2: just know
1: no
2: that.
1: It does not.
2: Just know that.
1: Always, yeah.
2: Glenn in Ohio, welcome.
3: Hello.
1: Hello.
2: Hey, Glenn.
3: Oh, good. Hey, fellas, what's going on?
2: You are.
3: Donald Trump is the chief executive of the United States of America.
2: Indeed.
3: He's telling us that he knew this was going to happen. He knew prices were going to go up. Why didn't he pass an executive order to, let's say, put a moratorium on federal taxes on fuel while this is going on? Why not just give Iran a deadline? And when they get there, start bombing the crap out of them.
1: I agree with that 100%. And I feel like we have given them a deadline, and then we've let it walk.
2: Thanks, Glenn. Both points are pretty legitimate. I think that makes sense.
1: It does. And it's been talked about. You know, you're still going to have the states and the local municipalities that tack on to your gas prices.
2: Yeah,
1: so
2: you'll still have the state. But if you got rid of the federal income tax or gasoline tax,
1: the federal income tax,
2: which would be even better, frankly.
1: Why does he just get rid of that?
2: Please. But if you got rid of the federal gas tax, what is that, 18 cents or
1: honestly,
2: something?
1: I don't know.
2: And then every state has their own. But it would save you some money.
1: Right. That's the thing.
2: He just hasn't done it yet.
1: There's been people that have talked about it. But
2: be very helpful.
1: I don't. Would it?
2: Yeah. I think it'd be helpful. I mean, it's not going to hurt.
1: It would certainly look good.
2: Yeah,
1: it would certainly look good. Yeah,
2: and we could use that.
1: Yeah,
2: heading into the midterms. Now.
1: Yeah, absolutely.
2: Jennifer in Connecticut. Hi.
4: Hi. So I just wanted to say about the guy from North Carolina. I live in Connecticut. I voted for Trump 3 times. As you can imagine, there's a lot of liberals in the state.
1: No,
4: and
1: no.
4: I just really want. Yeah, I love it here. If you can't tell. No, I'm trying to relocate to Tennessee. Me and my ex

0: Connecticut's
1: I was
0: beautiful,
1: down there
0: though.
1: with my ex. Yeah, at least you would have another conservative vote down in Tennessee. But so I just wanted to let all the Republicans know that live in red states and purple states, you need to vote for every election or you're going to end up like Connecticut.
0: That's for sure.
2: Yeah, absolutely. Yeah,
0: that's for sure.
2: Thanks, Jennifer. I've lived in Connecticut on two separate occasions, early 90s and then again in the 2000.
0: And it was cheaper
2: beginning
0: the second time.
2: 2009. Oh, so much cheaper. Yeah, so much cheaper.
0: That's usually the way it works.
2: And the politics is mind-numbing in Connecticut, which is why I ignored it and tried
0: See?
2: To believe
0: but
2: that we were in Texas.
0: That's what Jennifer's saying is the problem.
2: That's what she's saying is the problem. Yeah. But, you know, what are you going to do? It's Connecticut.
0: You've already given up.
2: I've already given
0: You've
2: up.
0: Already given up.
2: That's why we're here now, because we're right. in Texas right. now, and that makes more sense. Paula in Tennessee, welcome.
3: Yes. Tell Jennifer she's welcome here in Tennessee, as long as she don't bring any politics with her.
2: Okay. Yep.
3: No, what I was listening to Jesse earlier. Here, I live in East Tennessee.
0: Okay.
3: And here, our gas is $3.86 right now.
0: Oh, see, how lucky are you?
3: But I'm a retired teacher. I live on a fixed income. And I know what it means to have to count your pennies.
2: Yeah. yeah.
3: Sometimes before my next paycheck, I'm living on quarters and dimes. And it's very hard.
2: Yeah.
3: But I remember when this happened back with Carter years during the oil embargo and stuff like that. And, you know, that was a hard time, too. And I understood that when Trump did this, prices were going to go up. And I understood that.
0: Yeah.
3: And but also, when they did the military operation in Iran, they only finished 80% of the targets, and
0: Thank
3: then
0: you.
3: He stopped to make this deal.
2: Right.
3: And he, the first deal failed, and then he waited, paused to make another deal.
2: Right.
3: And then they didn't show up.
0: Right.
3: To me, that was an insult, and the military operation should have started back right
0: Absolutely.
3: Then.
0: And Pistol exactly. Pete's ready to go. He wants to make that happen bad.
2: Yeah.
0: Headset has said.
2: Thanks, Paula.
0: Absolutely. Thank you. I hope you don't have to count quarters very much longer.
2: Me too. Jeez.
0: No kidding. But, I mean, that's needed to happen. I'm not quite sure. I know Trump wants to make a deal. I got that. But I'm not quite sure.
2: And we
0: sure.
2: don't want to hurt the people. You know, we're trying not to do civilian targets. And
0: they still claim we are.
2: I know. I know.
0: So we're still taking a beating
2: what
0: over
2: were they
0: that.
2: Saying 22 schools have been hit last week.
0: That
2: they
0: was
2: were,
0: that
2: they
0: was
2: claiming.
0: That was what Gillibrand
2: Nonsense.
0: Was saying. Yeah,
2: yeah.
0: And he was and the CENTCOM Cooper, head of CENTCOM. He's a good. I mean, I liked him a lot, but he was saying like there's no credible. That's not true. There's no credible reports on that.
2: Yeah,
0: which
2: we
0: means
2: hit the one
0: they're just
2: school
0: saying it.
2: Apparently. Whereas when you think back to that. Didn't they admit that was an Iranian?
0: I thought so.
2: Missile?
0: Yeah, it was
2: the,
0: first. Yeah. I thought so too. I thought yeah. That they
2: now it's
0: themselves.
2: Back to blaming us again.
0: Yeah.
2: Weird. It's weird. 888-727 Beck. More coming up.
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0: Pat and Jeffy for Glenn this week. 888-727-BECK. Let's go to James in New Mexico. Hey, James, welcome.
1: Is that me?
0: Yep, that's you.
1: Well, I'll be darned.
0: Yeah, you, James. How about that?
1: James, there's, I suspect that if we just took a whole bunch of pigs and took them over to Iran and started bombing them with pigs.
0: How to do it?
1: They would.
0: That would do it.
1: Yeah,
0: I mean, yeah, because they don't like pigs. They don't like pork. Thanks, James.
2: Yeah, but then, a couple things with that. I have a problem with that. Then our pork prices go up.
0: Oh, that's right.
2: So what we need to do is then, you know, Trump didn't want to have China help because when, you know, he's afraid that when they help us, they're going to want something in return.
0: Mm-hmm.
2: But China has those, I'm told, through videos that, you know, come out of the country, that they have those giant buildings.
0: Oh,
2: that they have hog farms, right?
0: Yeah.
2: Let them help us.
0: Loan us some pigs that we can drop on Iran.
2: Yeah.
0: All right.
2: Yeah. There you go.
0: It just seems, you know, that's too insensitive. I think that's why we won't do that.
2: No.
0: It's too insensitive.
2: So just a tactical nuke then and we're good?
0: Yeah. Now, that's okay.
2: Okay.
0: But not the pig.
2: Okay.
0: You can't bomb them with pigs. That's unacceptable. A nuke?
2: I mean...
0: That's not against their religion.
2: No, it is not.
0: So,
2: I mean,
0: you know,
2: if you think PETA gets upset.
0: Oh, man. Just talking about bombing Iran with pigs sets PETA off.
2: My man Wes Burdett from PETA was already typing me the email. I can feel it.
0: I can feel it.
2: Absolutely, he is.
0: Because they don't appreciate that.
2: No, they do not.
0: Don't even joke about that.
2: That's right. That's not funny.

0: You know, how about the guy that got in trouble in Hawaii because he threw a rock at a seal?
1: Right.
0: A Hawaiian fish seal. What was it? A Hawaiian monk.
1: A Hawaiian monk seal. Yeah.
0: The guy, it didn't hit him. It just scared him. So somebody beat him in the face for doing that.
1: He's been charged.
0: So violence against a human is okay. But don't you dare throw a rock at a seal. That's not acceptable, my friends. All right, we'll be back again tomorrow. See you then.
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9: A split decision for Luigi Mangione. I'm Lisa Brady, Fox News. A judge in that state case over the killing of a healthcare executive is excluding some of the evidence, but allowing key pieces to remain.
10: A gun and notebook, prosecutors say, link Luigi Mangione to the 2024 killing of United Healthcare CEO Brian Thompson will be allowed as evidence in his New York State murder trial, according to a ruling by Judge Gregory Caro, who also gave the defense some wins, granting a motion to suppress evidence found during what he called an improper, warrantless initial search of a backpack at the Pennsylvania McDonald's where Mangione was arrested. Among the inadmissible evidence, a loaded magazine, cell phone, passport, wallet, and computer chip.
9: Fox's Lillian Wu, the judge ruling that a later search at the police station following Mangione's arrest was lawful and that evidence can be used. The state trial is tentatively set to begin in September, followed by a federal trial expected this fall. President Trump, his two oldest sons, and the Trump Organization are dropping a lawsuit against the IRS over leaked tax returns in exchange for creation of what the Justice Department is calling an anti-weaponization fund, allowing a process for other claims of weaponization to be heard and addressed. DOJ says the fund will receive more than $1.7 billion from a perpetual appropriation for the department to settle and pay cases. Democrats and government watchdogs are calling it unprecedented and a corrupt arrangement and say they will fight it. Iran reportedly sending a revised proposal to Pakistani mediators.
11: This comes as the economic situation inside of Iran is getting worse each day due to the ongoing U.S. blockade of Iranian ports. CENTCOM says more than 80 commercial vessels have been redirected and four were disabled to enforce the blockade.
9: Fox's Trey Yingst in Tel Aviv. 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
9: The Cuban regime is denying reports of planning drone attacks against the U.S.
16: Cuba has acquired hundreds of military drones from Russia and Iran. That's according to Axios, that also reports Cuba is discussing plans to use the drones to attack the U.S. base at Guantanamo Bay, U.S. military vessels, and possibly Key West. The report after CIA Director John Ratcliffe traveled to Havana last week as the U.S. looks to aid the communist country that's in crisis in return for fundamental changes in Cuba. For now, Foreign Minister Bruno Rodriguez responding to the Axios report, calling it slander and saying that Cuba neither threatens nor wants war.
9: Fox's Jeff Manasso. This as a source tells Fox News Digital the U.S. is preparing to indict former Cuban leader Raul Castro, reportedly over the downing of planes flown by a humanitarian group 30 years ago. Family members and supporters say an Iranian Nobel laureate who had been in prison has been allowed to go home.
17: Narges Mohammadi won the Nobel Peace Prize in 2023 while she was in prison in Iran for her campaign to advance the rights of women and abolish the regime death penalty. In the protests leading to the U.S. war, she was sentenced to a new prison term, her family says, for denouncing the execution of a lawyer. But then the 54-year-old suffered a heart attack in prison in March. This month, given a temporary suspension of her sentence and heavy bail and transferred to a Tehran hospital CCU and suddenly sent home. Her daughter had argued that detention would be the death sentence. State media made no mention of her case or the Nobel pressure and no comment from Iran's foreign minister. Therese Crowley, Fox News.
9: Just getting word of a coaching shuffle in the NBA. A source telling the Associated Press the New Orleans Pelicans are hiring Jamal Mosley, who was fired this month by the Orlando Magic after a first-round playoff loss. Stocks are lower. The Dow's down 42 points. I'm Lisa Brady, Fox News.
18: Tri-Cities forecast, sunny and hot today, clear tonight, high 91, low 61. Sunny and hot tomorrow, high 90, low 62. Mostly sunny with a chance of rain, possibly a thunderstorm late Wednesday, high 87. 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The Tri-Cities news talk leader. The Stop Pot in Johnson City would like to remind you that they not only serve the area's food service industry, they are open to the public. 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The Stockpot, 3215 Hanover Road, Johnson City.
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0: Welcome in, brand new week, Monday edition. Thanks all of you for hanging out with us. As is often the case, there are a tremendous bevy of stories that we are going to be following. Big results came in Saturday in the Louisiana primaries. A sitting incumbent senator, Cassidy, has lost. He didn't even make the runoff, but we will discuss that. There are six primaries tomorrow: Alabama, Georgia, Idaho, Kentucky, Oregon, and Pennsylvania, as primary season is officially starting to kick into high gear. Spencer Pratt, L.A. mayor battle, governor battles underway and continuing there. Redistricting storylines galore. We have the Virginia Supreme Court, speaking of storylines, refusing to step in and do anything. They shot down, we'll talk about that, the Democrat attempt to get them to get involved in their redistricting move. Cuba. What is going to happen with Cuba? I don't even know we talked about it very much. The CIA director went into Cuba to meet. And this is something fun. Pizza Hut is going back in time, Buck. I don't know if you've seen this story, to the 1980s era Pizza Huts. If any of you remember going there and visiting with your families back in those days, nostalgia is running rampant. We might have some fun with that. But we begin with Louisiana results setting the table for what is going to happen in the primaries going forward. And I would just say this, Buck. There has been a big discussion point about to what extent is Trump still the head of the Republican Party. What is his overall support? I would say we've gotten two pretty clear-cut results so far that suggest President Trump is still by far leading the Republican Party when it comes to decisions, even as he begins the backstretch of his second term soon. Buck, we had in Indiana, basically the state senators who refused to redistrict, almost all of them lost their jobs, and the races weren't particularly close. And then on Saturday in Louisiana, President Trump suggested, endorsed, thoroughly campaigned for Julia Letlow. And not only did she win the overall early vote, there's a runoff, and she's going to be the next senator from Louisiana. Let me just put it that way. But significantly, I believe this was the first time since 2012 that an incumbent United States senator lost his primary in the early goings, the primary, not even the general election. And that was Senator Cassidy, who we've had on this program quite a few times. Trump mobilized against him, and he didn't even make the runoff on the Republican Party side. He came in third overall. His political career, I would venture, probably over. Why does that matter? The next real target for President Trump has been Representative Thomas Massey, Kentucky, in the 4th Congressional District. President Trump has decided that he wants him out. He is supporting his opponent in this race, and Ed Gallrine. This is going to be another one to really pay attention to on Cauchy and in Pauley Market. Gallrine over the weekend surged to favored in this race in the prediction markets. So we'll see, Buck, if President Trump can go 3 for 3 in terms of his targets in the Republican Party in primary season. And we say early, go vote Alabama, Georgia, Idaho, Kentucky, Oregon, Pennsylvania. Tomorrow is your primary. Go select good candidates that could win in the general election.
1: Primaries matter. They matter even more in many ways in red states, certainly, than I think a lot of people realize, because if you get complacent, you know, I see all these people that live in red states and they'll say, oh, our senator is

is a rhino, or our congressman is a you know, is a backstabber when it comes to the Trump agenda. And I go, well, who'd you vote for in the primary? And then, oh, I don't know. I didn't vote. I only vote in the general. I vote Republican in the general. Right. You go, okay, well, you're going to make sure that you keep the rhinos. You're like the keeper of the rhinos if you were in a red state. And I guess that would be a rhino keeper. A red state where you don't actually vote in the primary. So I got a few things that we see from this. One is we're entering this election season very soon, very quickly. And two, Trump still has a whole lot of sway on the GOP side of things. Even though he's not on the ballot, certainly on the primary side, MAGA can organize and have its voice be heard in very meaningful ways that shape the trajectory of the overall election.

0: We'll talk about that on radio, but it goes very rapidly.
1: It does. And again, we will see what happens with the race in Kentucky with Thomas Massey. That then, to me, Buck, is kind of the turn the page at that point in time. I don't think President Trump has really come after anybody else in the Republican primaries. And we will see whether Massey ends up winning or not. And then I think the question is going to turn into, at 2 p.m., we're going to talk with Derek Dooley. He's running in Georgia. To me, the question then becomes, we know Mike Rogers is going to be the nominee in Michigan. I believe we know Michelle Tafoya is going to be the nominee in Minnesota. We know who the nominee is going to be in New Hampshire. We know that our friend in Michael Whatley is going to be the nominee in North Carolina. Do any of these guys that are challenging Democrats have the ability to punch through? And then, look, I mean, the Senate battleground of John Husted in Ohio, we're going to figure out who the winner is in Texas, what happens in Iowa, and how does Susan Collins do? I mean, there's a big battleground that in the next couple of weeks is going to officially be locked in, and we will just see what ends up happening as all of this plays out going forward. So, primary season, Alabama's got to pick a new senator because we've got Tommy Tuberville who's going to be leaving. Marsha Blackburn is going to be the next governor in Tennessee, so there will be a new senator being picked there before long. A lot of different moving parts, and this is officially, I think, the time when we start to get a feel for what turnout's going to look like. And I know people out there who say, okay, President Trump, his approval rating is 40%, I think, in the Real Clear Politics average. Every Democrat in America has a lower approval rating, basically, than President Trump. So this is going to be a double-hater midterm election. Traditionally, the party in power does not do well in these elections, but Democrats are even less popular in many ways as a party than Republicans are. There's just, again, I think uniquely, this is a double-hater environment where lots of people are unhappy. And the number one thing that people are unhappy about is cost, which has skyrocketed since Joe Biden allowed inflation to go to 9% thanks to his crazy amount of money that he spent in the first year and a half that he came into office. So that, to me, is the biggest storyline out there. What will turnout look like? Buck, there's some really encouraging numbers from California that the number of Republican ballots is through the roof relative to historic averages, and that would suggest there's lots of motivation to go out and vote for Steve Hilton, Chad Bianco, Spencer Pratt in that primary that is coming up in June. So, again, to me, in the next 2.5 weeks, we're going to get a pretty good snapshot of where the actual American electorate is, not what we are forecasting them to be, but where they actually are. And those primaries tomorrow, I think the Massey result will be the third significant how much sway does Trump still have in the Republican Party result.
2: Massey getting a lot of attention from leftists, which is something that does not sit well, I think, with a lot of people. Meaning, I should say, support from leftists.
1: Yes.
2: A lot of the very worst people are very pro-Massey right now. Now, I understand that's perhaps a shorthand for whether or not you support someone or not, you know, well, but it's a pretty good shorthand. I think there's something to be said for all of a sudden the people who want to see the worst things in America are going to bat for Massey in a big way. And I think it's just because they view him as part of the dissension among MAGA.
1: Yes. And also, I think it's just, again, the number one, what Democrats stand for is whatever, they're against whatever Donald Trump likes. And so Donald Trump is against Massey. And so a lot of people who otherwise would disagree with Massey on a very many different fronts have decided because Trump is opposed to him, they are in favor of him. So again, I think we are going to really kind of see some significant income impact, and we'll have a significant idea of what's going forward. Let me also add this. I didn't even mention this as one of the stories that we're following. President Trump has got a meeting tomorrow, Buck, with his national security advisory team, and it seems

0: seems like he is inclined to begin strikes anew on Iran. Now, to be fair, President Trump negotiates as a wizard might in many different ways. And so he has both made Iran think, hey, we're not going to strike you, and then struck them, lulled them into sleep. And maybe on the flip side, he is making them think now, hey, I'm going to strike, in an effort to try to get some form of deal done. But I am inclined, more so than not, that we are moving in a direction where we may well see more strikes coming sooner rather than later. I don't know where you are on trying to forecast things. And again, predicting President Trump in times of negotiation can sometimes be difficult, but it feels to me like he is moving towards potentially engaging in new strikes.
1: How are you feeling about the whole situation, Captain Optimism? Market's still very high. Gas prices are still high. People are getting annoyed at me. I was getting a lot of messages over the weekend saying I sound too sour about it. I'm not sour about it. I'm trusting in Trump on this one. He's got a clock. He's working with it. Let's see. But, you know, it's we're moving the timeline back a little bit. It's a little bit of I'm going to fix the Russia-Ukraine war in one day, which he said. And I was like, I don't think it's going to be one day. Same thing here. It's not a one-day deal.
0: My inclination, depending on what is so-called in where the nuclear dust is right now, to what extent is it or is it not seizable, my inclination is to try to get some form of result in a positive way. Declare victory, let things calm down in terms of oil and gas prices for the midterm. As soon as the midterm is over, if you think there's more work to do, rain down holy hell on them. I don't think there's anything that Iran is going to be capable of now in June, July, August, September, October. So if you could get transit restored in some way on the Strait of Hormuz, I think oil and gas prices come back down. I think people are more positively disposed for the midterm. Having said that, I also understand everybody who says, hey, we've done 70% of the work. Let's go ahead and finish the job right now. Now, that gets into what does finish the job actually mean, right? My general position has been, if you can somehow seize the nuclear dust, prove that they had it, and bring it out of Iran, that is a clear victory. It's hard to argue against that being a slam dunk. Question is, can you get it? And how long does that take?
1: So I still think you're pretty optimistic. So that's good. And I think
0: I am. Look, stock market's at record highs, and unemployment has remained low. What I'm concerned about right now is oil and gas prices are too high, and right now you're starting to see that translate into interest rates. So interest rates, because inflation has gone up, interest rates on mortgages, interest rates on car loans, on credit card, they are creeping back up at a level that has not been seen for a while. I want interest rates lower. I want everybody having lower mortgage rates, and that is directly connected in many ways to the price of oil and gas. So we need to get oil and gas prices back sooner rather than later. If I were asked right now, I would say declare a short-term victory, let things kind of get back to normal, let the midterms happen, and then really go to town.
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2: Spring is in the air.

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4: 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I personally guess that we're going to pick up a substantial number of seats in the House and several seats in the Senate, that people are going to be in a state of total shock when it's over, and that it will lock down the degree to which Trump really is in the process of changing the country, probably more than any president since FDR.
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7: Welcome back into Clay and Buck. Some good news over the weekend. I was very happy to see that. I love, don't let the haters tell you otherwise, I love when there is good news to share with all of you, especially about politics. And so here's what we've got. The Supreme Court has rejected Virginia Democrats' attempt to restore the congressional map that would have given basically the whole state over to Democrats. So the court came down with the order. Was this a 9-0 actually? I'm trying to find that right now.
8: Well, there was no dissent. So sometimes it's a little bit difficult to, the way that these appeals work, it may not be reviewed by the entire 9-member aspect of the court, but no one dissented to the Supreme Court choosing not to take up this case. So that is, in many ways, I think, indicative. It's not officially 9-0. But no dissent means, I think sometimes, Buck, 4 or 5, and trust me, there's all sorts of different aspects of Supreme Court jurisprudence that are followed through. A lot of times these appeals have a particular person who reviews them, and they're reviewed by a less than the majority of the court. But the fact that there was no dissent to the decision not to take this up is indicative that it may well have been a 9-0 decision. And I know everybody's pointing out how polarized the Supreme Court is, but remember, the Supreme Court has issued a lot of decisions that have slapped down

0: the crazy left-wing element of the country. Most memorably, everybody I know forgets this and doesn't want to talk about it. Remember the Colorado Supreme Court said President Trump was not eligible to appear on their ballot? 4-3. Yeah. And it went to the Supreme Court, and the Supreme Court came back 9-0 and said basically the Democrats on the Colorado Supreme Court are crazy. When you get 9-0'd, when there's no dissent to a decision, it kind of points out how ridiculous the argument was in many ways. And I think that's what has happened now with the Virginia Supreme Court situation, where this thing has blown up in the face of the Democrat Party in a way that I think even stunned a lot of Democrats. We'll talk about that when we come back, a bit more on the ongoing situation in Iran, of course. But in the meantime, we're about a month out from Father's Day. 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
6: I'm Gianna Gelosi, a state judge allowing prosecutors to use a gun and a notebook as evidence at Luigi Mangione's murder trial, but is suppressing other evidence found in the backpack at the time of his arrest. Fox's Eric Sean.
7: So it's the bullet magazine, his cell phone, his passport, his wallet, and a computer chip will not be allowed into evidence. The gun, the weapon that police say was used to kill Brian Thompson, the United Healthcare CEO, will be allowed into evidence.
6: Attorneys for President Trump filed a motion today in Florida to withdraw his $10 billion lawsuit against the IRS over leaks of his tax returns.
8: The court filing does not mention any settlement between President Trump and the IRS. However, ABC News reported last week a potential deal would create a $1.7 billion fund.
6: That's Fox's Jared Halpern. 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

0: I'm Jerry Willis, and this is the Fox Business Report.
1: Stocks have been mixed to lower, but the major averages briefly rose following a report out of Saudi Arabia that suggested Iran might be open to a long-term nuclear freeze. Florida-based Next Era Energy is buying Dominion Energy. The all-stock deal will create the world's largest regulated electric utility business, the combination expected to help provide energy to customers and data centers. United Health Group shares down 2%. Berkshire Hathaway sold United Health and other smaller holdings, but it boosted investment in Delta and Macy's, and both of those stocks up more than 2%. The U.S. Supreme Court has declined to hear Eli Lilly's challenge to a 2014 lawsuit that accused the company of shortchanging drug rebates to Medicaid. Lilly denies wrongdoing. That's your Fox Business Report. I'm Ginny Cosola. Invested in you.
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4: Tennessee Highway Patrol investigating a crash that occurred after a motorcycle fled from Carter County Sheriff's deputies on Saturday. A preliminary report from the THP says Ryan Dixon was fleeing from deputies traveling south on Highway 19E when he attempted to make a right turn onto Highway 143. In the attempt to make the turn, Dixon crashed his motorcycle into a stopped car at a stop sign. Authorities said Dixon was injured in the crash. No one else involved was injured. All related charges to the incident are being handled by the Carter County Sheriff's Office. I'm Rick Allen.
5: Sullivan County commissioners and planning officials have delayed their decision on amendments to the locality's zoning ordinances regarding data centers and crypto mining until June. One proposal would have new zones established to house larger data centers, while others would place boundaries for those types of operations and address noise concerns, impacts on economic development, and address current and future needs for the county's power grid to support such operations. I'm Kevin Castle.
6: The opening of the outdoor water park at the Kingsport Aquatic Center scheduled for this weekend. Outdoor areas will be accessible daily through July 31st and then be open only during weekends through Labor Day. The facility has season passes available for families, and it allows consumers to use the inside and outside features. This is the Aquatic Center's 13th year of operation. I'm Jay Patricks.
7: Tri-Cities forecast, sunny and hot today, clear tonight, high 91, low 61. Sunny and hot tomorrow, high 90, low 62. Mostly sunny with a chance of rain, possibly a thunderstorm late Wednesday, high 87. 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
10: Welcome back in, Clay Travis, Buck Sexton Show. All right, Buck, I want to get your read on, well, let me first put a little bit of a bow on that Virginia Democrat Supreme Court decision. It appears that we are going to get a, and again, correct me if I'm wrong, because judges can rule at any point in time, but I believe I am up to date on all these states. It appears we're going to get one additional Republican district in Tennessee, one additional Republican district in Louisiana, one additional Republican district in Alabama, and that Georgia, Mississippi have both decided to wait till after this election cycle to redistrict, and South Carolina is still up in air as to what they are going to do. Meanwhile, Texas adding theoretically five Republican districts, and Florida adding four Republican districts. California has added five. That is the biggest, most significant win for Democrats. But that somewhere around eight or nine positive in the direction of the Republican

0: party, the math is that that's where we're going to end up. And again, people can correct me if I'm wrong out there, because there's a lot of different state lawsuits and redistricting stories to be following in real time, and it's possible today, in the last 2 hours, there have been changes in those places. Why do I bring this up, Buck? Given what the United States Supreme Court did, which is say, hey, we think the Virginia Supreme Court got this right, we're not going to touch this, so Virginia is staying 6-5 in favor of Democrats, I actually think there's a decent chance Republicans can retain control of the House. That is a scorching take from Clay.
1: I like it. Scorching.
0: I would say that's a minority take right now, and that most people would not agree with me. But I was doing my research. I was reading. Right now, it appears there are around 210 safe Republican seats. In order to have the majority, you need to get to 218. It appears there's going to be about 17 or 18 so-called toss-up districts. And Democrats would basically need, I mean, Republicans need to split roughly on the toss-up districts in order to maintain control of the House. But Democrats are going to have, if they win back the House, what appears to be a very slim majority, much like Republicans have had a very slim majority in 22 and in 24 in the outcome. So put me down, Allie. I do not believe there is a world where we have a landslide in the House where suddenly 30 seats one way or the other are swinging. I think we're talking about 8 to 10 seats that are moving one direction or the other. And so as that is the case, it is unlikely that we're going to see some sort of seismic tsunami-like impact one direction or the other. Senate is actually somewhat more challenging. Republicans are favored right now in the Senate, but there are more, I would say, battlegrounds in the Senate as a percentage than there are in the House. Does that make sense? The gerrymandering has occurred to such an extent now that there's only 18 toss-up seats left out of 435, so it doesn't move very much one direction or the other.
1: I like where your head's at on this, and I feel like there's more momentum for Republicans at this stage of the game in some key places than certainly would have been just your guess out of the gate a year ago, right? I mean, usually going into the midterms,
0: yes.
1: If you remember, everybody, the 2018 midterm was brutal. And we didn't even know how brutal it was on election night, because some of those had, there were some delays getting in the results. But that was a rough, or rather it came later on, much later on in the election tabulation. But that was not a good showing for the GOP under Trump then. I do think, Clay, we're in a much stronger position this time around. I also think a big part of that is there's still enough. It's not like we've gone through eight years of Trump or anything, or rather 8 years of one side and now the other. You know, is we had the Biden interregnum of 4 years where people can remember it really was incompetent administration,
0: yes,
1: of government under the Democrats. They came back after Trump. First time around, then Trump's now back in office. I feel like the hope and change routine for Democrats won't be as strong as it might otherwise be.
0: I think that's a good take. Let me also, though, play for you what I think. I asked the question, if we got a resolution in the Iran situation, what would Democrats run on? I think they're going to run on Calais, Louisiana. And we've got a bunch of cuts of this from people both that would acknowledge themselves, I think, as being far left, and I'll start with them, but even people who are supposed to be moderate Democrats from red states are taking this same talking point. Ayanna Pressley, one of the members of the squad, Democrat from Massachusetts. Buck, listen to this. She says, Republicans would rather black people pick cotton than pick the president. This is cut 15.
2: I have to just tell the truth. There are people in this hostile anti-black administration that would rather

0: Republicans pick cotton, then pick the president, then pick their congressperson, then pick a senator.
1: Okay, so understand what's going on here. In the wake of Calais v. Louisiana, they now are saying black people's right to vote is being threatened. This is actually, I think, a credit to the southern states. The numbers that I have seen suggest that black people in the South, and I live in the South, are actually more likely to be registered to vote now than white people are in some southern states. That is a direct refutation of everything that happened in the 1940s, 50s, that entire era, which most of us listening right now were never a part of. But saying we can't have race-based redistricting has immediately turned into, oh, Republicans don't want black people to vote. This has nothing to do with voting rights at all. Here is Cut 17, Cory Booker, Buck, saying the same thing.
2: For all Americans, Alabama is sacred soil. So much of our democracy came of age there before the sacrifices of martyrs, before Fred Shuttlesworth and Martin Luther King and so many other heroes of Alabama campaigns. We did not have a complete democracy. Blacks were prevented from voting for, well, by all kind of means, from terrorism and lynching all the way to legislators making it difficult for blacks to vote. And now we have a Supreme Court, six members who are sending us back to that long, almost century where black political leadership and black electoral fairness was not represented in the House of Representatives. And we're going to see now, with surgical-like precision, statehouse after statehouse in southern states, them writing maps to try to eviscerate black leadership.
1: Okay. So that, and now here is Buck. I want to play this because there's a lot of you listening to me in Kentucky who see through this BS, but a lot of people are saying, hey, you know what the Democrats really need? They need Andy Beshear. He's a blue state, elected, Democrat elected in a red state. And now that he's not running for re-election anymore, first of all, I think he's done an awful job. I think Andy Beshear has been a disaster as the governor of Kentucky. I think Kentucky has fallen further behind states like Tennessee, that obviously we border. Most of my family is raised in Kentucky. All my dad's family came down from Kentucky. That's how we ended up in Nashville. I think Andy Beshear's done an awful job. But listen to Cut 16.
3: I recognize that I will never be able to feel the pain of racism, but I know that it exists. We have a president that denies that racism exists, but he shows us what it looks like every single day. But we can push back against this shameful decision by the Supreme Court. We can try to protect voting rights. Democratic governors can veto redistricting plans that would eliminate minority-majority seats. We can refuse to call our legislatures back into session. We are not going to redistrict in Kentucky because I refuse to call them back because they would do the wrong thing.
4: Clay, can I just, this reminds me so much of the climate change is real mantra. Racism exists. Climate change is real. These are statements of first of all, they're so broad as to be almost without meaning, where they don't tell you anything. Because, okay, what do you do then? Climate change is real, so what? Now what? That's the real question. Okay, yeah, the climate changes. Racism is real. Of course racism is real. Notice how they always say this, though. It's like genuflecting before the left-wing racial spoils gods in this country or something. Like, you're supposed to say, oh, well, because racism is real, what, we need to add 150 points on average to the SAT score of every black student admitted to Harvard forever? Is that what racism is real means? Because that's what racism is real has meant until a couple of years ago. You know, does it mean that black people get to have their own districts where they get guaranteed to have black representation because they're specifically carving? Well, no, we're being told that that's actually not okay. So that's there's a difference between being treated the same and being treated specially. And the demand here is actually for special treatment. It's not for equal treatment.
1: Yeah, the swing was from racism existed. And again, it existed for most of the lives of many people that are listening to us when we were not alive. I have said, and some people came after me, but I think it's 100% true. If you were born in the United States since 1980, the only real racism you have experienced is racism where it is benefiting some races at the expense of others, that is largely anti-white and anti-Asian racism, right?
4: It's benefiting black and Hispanic/Latino at the expense of Asian and white. That is what the data irrefutably and according to the Supreme Court shows.

0: And the goal of that was coming out of what was a racist era, we're going to put in place affirmative action. We're going to cure racism with more racism. I think most people in America of all different backgrounds have decided, you know, that's not a great long-term plan. Here's what I would say would actually be a great pushback. We talk about racism in America as if it is still 1963, okay? There are white people who are racist against black people. That exists. Not disputing it. There are also a lot of black people who are racist against white people and Asian people and Hispanic people. Racism goes in every direction now. Heck, there are, and some of you who are Asian and listening to me right now are going to nod along too. There is racism inside the Asian community against other Asians based on where they are from in Asia, right?
1: This There's is actually racism very, very in the common. Indian yes. subcontinent and in China based upon the darkness of your skin within the same race, everybody. Yes. And if you think that this is very real, it's the caste system in India, but it's a de facto caste system in China in a lot of ways. The darker you are as a Chinese person, the more they look down upon you.
0: So there's all these different sorts of ways to judge people. What I would say, and I think this show has been pretty consistent on, is your race and your gender are two of the least interesting things about you because you have absolutely nothing to do with what your race or your gender is. You were born, you're black, you're Asian, you're Hispanic, you are white, you're male or female, we believe. Now, Democrats actually believe now, and this is the foundation of identity politics, that the most important thing about you is your race and gender. That is, the immutable characteristics that you were born with are your so foundational to you that they should represent everything. This is actually a fundamental refutation of what the civil rights argument was initially about, which is you should be judged by the content of your character, not the color of your skin. What we have ended up with is we've ended up in a big circle where now you are judged and permanently defined by identities that you did not pick. And I think for most people out there listening to us right now, you're kind of nodding along. The things that you don't choose to do, the things that you don't pick about yourself are your least interesting attributes, right? Like the fact that I'm a white guy, to me, is the most boring thing about me because I had nothing to do with any of the choices associated with that. It's my life choices since that should people can judge me pro or con on since then.
1: Well, this also just goes to the fundamental character of America and the realization, the true realization of the ideals. We all know it was imperfect, more than imperfect, obviously, but we all know it wasn't properly implemented at the founding. But the ideals of the founding, 250 years in, it's not you know, we went from you're being treated improperly, unfairly because you are black to now you have to be treated better than other people in the same country because you are black. Both of these are wrong. It's actually very straightforward. Under the law, neither of these things are permissible. Neither of these things are acceptable under the Constitution. As the Supreme Court has ruled, but this isn't like a theoretical at this point. Supreme Court has said you can't do this stuff in college admissions anymore. It's not allowed. And more lawsuits are just going to show that this is being done and that's how it's going to have to stop. Or it will, I think, eventually stop. But the promise of the founding is whether you're black, you're white, you're Asian, you're Hispanic, you're whatever, you're treated as a person. You have the same rights when it comes to voting. You actually don't get to have special rights forever. That period has passed. And that is what all these Democrat politicians are fighting against. Notice, you know, the Congressional Black Caucus, you know, doesn't let in Republicans.
0: Yeah. And I would point out, if you question the era in which we are in, as we get ready to go to break here, Florida is poised to elect Byron Donalds to represent the entire state. That feels pretty significant to me. So you're going to argue that people in the South are disenfranchised, but the entire state of Florida is about to elect. What would you say governor of Florida ranks in most powerful
1: positions?
0: It's
1: just amazing, isn't it? White Republican Floridians are, and I'm not doing an endorsement thing here, but they're all like super psyched about the prospect of a Byron Donalds governorship. And we don't even feel the need to go like, see, because this state isn't racist.
0: Yeah,
1: because we know we're gonna. Because you know you're not. Yeah, this is the thing we
0: yeah,
1: understand.
0: And by the way, Byron Donalds has represented along with Wesley Hunt, along with a decent, very white districts.
1: Yeah, we really do just care about the person and the principles and what their leadership is. We actually don't care what the skin.

0: color is. That's the Republican way. The Democrats are, let's get out the color chart. How much are both sides? Just one parent? What special rules? How do we apply it here? 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
8: The president could face a new legal fight on Lisa Brady, Fox News, as the Justice Department announces a compensation fund for people claiming political prosecutions.
9: President Trump and members of his family agreed to drop a lawsuit against the IRS in exchange for the Justice Department creating a $1.7 billion anti-weaponization fund. Acting Attorney General Todd Blanche says the fund sets up a lawful process for victims of lawfare and weaponization. Government watchdogs and Democrats say the fund has little oversight and will benefit friends of the president with meritless claims. The lawsuit against the IRS was filed in response to the leak of tax records by an agency contractor.
8: Fox's Jared Halpern at the White House. Former South Carolina attorney Alec Murdoch is now suing former court clerk Becky Hill, accusing her of tampering with the jury at his murder trial. Last week, the state Supreme Court tossed out the convictions for killing his wife and son, largely over Hill's role. The state does plan to retry Murdoch. A key ruling in the state case against Luigi Mangione, who's accused of killing healthcare executive Brian Thompson in New York City and was arrested days later in Pennsylvania. The judge granting a defense motion to suppress evidence, but not all of it.
10: Mangione was nabbed as he was sitting at the McDonald's, and police officer Christy Wasser looked through his backpack. She found a bullet magazine wrapped in wet underwear and other items. She then took that backpack to the police station, where she found the gun police said was used to kill Thompson. Judge Carroll ruled the search at McDonald's was not legal, and what was found there will not be allowed at the trial. Carroll, though, is allowing what Wasser found in the backpack at the police station. That includes the 9mm gun, silencer, and notebook. Prosecutors call his manifesto, but lawyers say it's a diary.
8: Fox's Eric Shawn. Mangione also faces a federal trial, with the New York State trial tentatively set to begin first in September. 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
8: The U.S. Supreme Court rejects appeals from pharmaceutical companies that challenged a law requiring them to negotiate Medicare drug prices.
16: The first deals went into effect this year under a program signed into law by President Biden in 2022 and defended in court by the Trump administration. It directs the federal government to haggle over the cost of some of the more expensive drugs used by older Americans on Medicare. The Supreme Court is upholding lower court rulings against pharmaceutical companies. They oppose the law on various legal grounds and argue they're effectively forced to accept take-it-or-leave-it deals.
8: Fox's Chris Foster. There are negotiated prices for 10 drugs this year, with 30 more over the next 2 years. Federal prosecutors just asking a judge to drop fraud and conspiracy charges against one of the world's richest people, Indian billionaire Gautam Adani, who was accused of paying

0: Bribes and duping investors in a massive solar project in India. This comes after President Trump suspended enforcement of a U.S. law banning business bribes overseas, and the SEC has announced it's settling a related lawsuit against Adani. Greenland's prime minister tells a U.S. envoy his people are not for sale.
1: Jens Frederik Nielsen says he had a positive and respectful meeting with President Donald Trump's special envoy to Greenland, but the island's prime minister also insists he made it clear that his people will choose their own future. He says he told Louisiana Governor Jeff Landry, the Greenlandic people are not for sale. Greenlandic self-determination cannot be negotiated. Prime Minister Nielsen reiterated that he wants to cooperate with the United States. President Trump has repeatedly said the U.S. needs to control Greenland for national security. Jonathan Savage, Fox News.
0: The new Fed chair will be sworn in this Friday at the White House, where an official tells Fox Business President Trump will host the ceremony for Kevin Warsh, who's facing some headwinds from the latest inflation reports. Stocks are turning mixed for now. The Dow's up 40 points, the S&P and the NASDAQ in the red. Elisa Brady, Fox News.
2: Tri-Cities forecast, sunny and hot today, clear tonight. High 91, low 61. Sunny and hot tomorrow. High 90, low 62. Mostly sunny with a chance of rain, possibly a thunderstorm late Wednesday. High 87. 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
1: 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The whole

0: Second hour of Clay and Buck kicks off right now. And a couple things. I want to talk a little bit more about the race out in Los Angeles and in the state of California for the governor's mansion, respectively, because it's just some really interesting dynamics playing out there. And I gave Spencer Pratt, who we, just so you all know, we have reached out. We are in the stages, I think, of getting him to come and join us. Understandably, I think he's a little wary of media people he does not know. And we are a known entity to people who have been on the right and in politics for any length of time, but he is new to this game. And neither Clay nor I have particularly deep roots in reality TV. Although, I wonder which one of us would last longer on Survivor.
1: I think you would.
2: Actually, I take it back.
0: I think you just said I got a little extra storage, you know what I mean? So I could outlast them. You know, I got more calories to go with.
2: I don't know. I'm not sure if I'm getting stronger or fatter. It may be a combination of both. But I will say, I think you may have more. So first of all, neither one of us would be good candidates. I think both of us would do poorly. So this
0: true.
2: Is like,
0: yeah.
2: This is like saying, you know, which fat kid is going to do better giving up chocolate the longest, right?
0: We are one-legged men in the ass-kicking contest,
2: yes,
0: for sure.
2: This is not... I think... Well, actually, this is such a tough call. I think I would be better able to handle the awfulness of living outdoors than you would, but I don't think I would be good at it. I just think you and I would both be awful at it. I think I might be a little bit less awful at it.
0: I think your attitude would probably pull you through. I think I might have the edge on you when it comes to like fishing with a spear, but I don't know why. I'm just making that up, but I think so.
2: I don't think you're a good spear fisherman. I don't know. I don't think I would be. I think I would be awful at everything that has to do with survivor life. First of all, and I've made this clear before, I don't enjoy being outdoors and staying outdoors. I like being outdoors and going back to a house. This whole idea of, oh, let's just camp outside in the cold and the rain and the heat or whatever it is, that is not appetizing to me. So the whole concept of being outdoors is not something that I would be in favor of.
0: Yeah.
2: Does that make sense?
0: Yeah. Oh, no, for sure. Yeah, and I do not think I would be a... I think this audience, though, if we just did a quick, like... if we just did a quick casting call, we could get some people, guys and gals, out of the people listening right now who would be Survivor superstars. I bet some of you know how to do that stuff where you make the lean-to and you make the caveman tools and all of it. So I know you people. I know how
2: Laura
0: you are.
2: Laura would do well, much better than I would. I think she'd probably do better than you, really? Too. I think Carrie.
0: Oh, Carrie's a house cat. Carrie's a house cat, just like me. She is not an outdoor.
2: Laura,
0: one of the things when we were getting married, I was like, "Is it okay that I never want to take you camping?" She's like, "Yeah, that's fine." I was like, I was like, "I'll stay in a hotel and go look at mountains. I'll hike. I'll be in the outdoors. I want to be in a bed every night." Growing up with a dad who made me go out there and put the air mattress thing that you blew up yourself on the rocky ground, and waking up and it's really cold outside and you're shivering in your little sleeping bag and the whole thing. No, I'm good. I like thread count. I like a bed. I'm a house cat. I know that. See, at least know thyself. To thine own self be true. Clay and I know where we are in this. And a lot of you are like, you know, I could last three months in the Yukon with just one match and a blade. You know, I know that's you guys. Neither of us are up there for that. So, okay, sorry. So a little bit of a digression there into reality TV. We're not big in reality TV. World, but we'll try to get Spencer Pratt on. I had to just get into this story for a second here because I have some theories. I wouldn't even say they're conspiracy theories. I just think they're theories. This story from Axios, Clay, we haven't spent

0: a lot of time on Cuba here on the show, and it's very interesting. Cuba just had a meeting with the CIA director. Okay?
1: This was Cuba.
0: In Cuba. That's what I mean. Yeah, of course. In Cuba. CIA director and a bunch of people who are with them with faces blurred out because, you know, they're maybe undercover or they just don't want their identities out there. Meeting with senior communist. And by the way, it's just a mafia. Cuba's just a mafia state. You really think they're walking around talking about Leninism and, you know, the workers' paradise? No, it's a mafia state. It's just a country run by an organized crime family known as the Castros. And you know, enough is enough. But, Clay, this story... So the CIA just met with them, and I think that's going to tie into this story. Axios, not usually... Like, it's lib, but not usually completely full of it. You know, they usually... I wouldn't say there's been a lot of retracted Axios stories that I'm familiar with. I trust Axios probably more than CNN at this point. Cuba has acquired, according to Axios, more than 300 military drones and recently began discussing plans to use them to attack the U.S. base at Guantanamo Bay, U.S. military vessels, and possibly Key West. Whoa, hey, it's like right in my backyard. 90 miles north of Havana, according to classified intelligence shared with Axios. Clay, this to me is, because I think there's something else going on, but this, if this is true, even I would have to say, this is the most pretextual, oh, we're just going to go in there and kick their asses thing I've ever seen in my life. Really? Cuba's going to, they can't keep the lights on at night. Anywhere in the country, basically. But they're going to start hitting us with drones? They're going to pick a fight now? It was pretty funny.

0: Peru is directly connected to Cuba because it was our removing of Maduro that ended all of the free oil and gas that otherwise was flowing into Cuba or drastically reduced. Also, we told Mexico, hey, stop the flow of oil and gas into Cuba. But a few years into, well, when we first started this program together, there were massive protests in Cuba. And I would submit to you that if Cuba were out there as a standalone issue, it would be one that everybody is talking about. I think that Cuba is going to fall as a communist state. And now what that's going to look like going forward, I think, is going to be somewhat challenging. But to me, when we toppled Venezuela, and again, everything is going so well in Venezuela that no one even mentions it. They're producing more oil and gas than they have in a very long time. The overall freedoms in Venezuela are better. Yes, they still need to have elections at some point in time. But when we basically, remember the when my oldest son was young, they had that game where you would throw, what was it, the pigs? Do you remember the flying pigs game? Am I the only one? You were so young. I mean, meaning you were so, you weren't dating or are having a baby in yourself. What is the flying pig game? Does anybody in the audience in our studio know the flying pig game? I know I'm going to be blown up when nobody does.
1: No one.
0: So
1: has
0: I'm on a flying pig island here. It is
1: Clay's having an aneurysm right now. What flying?
0: What
1: pig?
0: It was the most popular. I think they were pigs. They turned it into a whole industry. You played the game and you shot them at the structure and you tried to knock down the whole place. Yeah, sorry, Angry Birds. I thought they were, sorry. Angry Birds. I thought
1: Angry Birds. Flying pigs.
0: I thought they were pigs. My apologies. Not angry pigs, Angry Birds. This analogy would have worked really well if I had nailed it instead of getting the animals
1: wrong. That's a real
0: old
1: man move. You're like, there's like the flying pigs game.
0: At the flying pigs, the birds, pigs, you know, that you pull them. So you set the slingshot up, and my kid, my five-year-old back in the day loved this game. And if you hit things perfectly, you would hit one little support structure and everything around it would collapse. Venezuela was the support structure upholding Cuba. And Mexico's support was another one of those, but really it was taking out Venezuela. There is no world in which I believe the existing Cuban government is going to survive. So I think the question, and Buck, you may have even studied this back in the day in CIA. I know they've been studying it for 60 some odd years. The question is, how do you create a system that is better for the Cuban people without utterly collapsing whatever limited amounts of support exist in Cuba right now? Because Cuba has what, around 9 million people off the top of my head, and all of those 9 million basically wish they lived in Miami. It's like 9 million people in Cuba and live in Miami is like a 95% approval rating, right?
1: What?
0: That they wish. Every Cuban basically wishes they could live in Miami instead of Cuba, or at least live in Cuba and have Miami-level lifestyle.
1: Yeah. Cuba is obviously
0: so my question
1: compared
0: is,
1: to Miami.
0: How do you create a world in which all of Cuba doesn't immediately come to the United States and further collapse the existing Cuban economy? And how do you transition?
1: I have your answer. I have an answer. Or rather, I think I have what is being offered up right now as the answer to what's happening. I think the CIA director, and I have no inside knowledge of this, I did not talk to anyone senior intel about it, but my sense, first of all, they're sharing that photo, which was very interesting. So that's an unusual, you don't have a lot of CIA director meeting with basically an enemy regime photos that just get released from the CIA's official account. So that was sending a very clear message publicly. And Clay, I think the private message, which ties into the public message, was, you guys saw what we did to Maduro, right? You guys realize how easy this would be for us, right? We're not saying we're going to come, we're not landing the 82nd Airborne. We're not sending a Marine Expeditionary Unit. We're just going to find who the biggest pains in the government are, and we're going to show up because we know you're all involved in all kinds of illegal stuff, including drug trafficking through your island, and we're going to lock you up in the nastiest federal prison in America.

0: imaginable forever. Or you can actually start to play ball.
1: Yep.
0: I think that is the pitch the CIA director likely made to Diaz Canal, or, you know, the guy who's running Cuba now and his top lieutenants and whatever. I think it was basically, some of you are going to go. You can either be on the good guy side of this, or you can be on the Delta guys kicking in your door at 3 a.m. and hopefully they take you into custody side of this. Like, that's where this is, I think.
1: I am cautiously optimistic. I tend to be cautiously optimistic about a lot. That Marco Rubio, who is, I think, spearheading this to a large extent, has been thinking about how to replace this Cuban regime for legitimately his entire life. And that this would be the equivalent, if you are a Cuban kid growing up and being the guy who is in charge of finally dismantling the awful communist regime of Cuba, is akin to being Neo in the Matrix and finding out that you are the Cuban Neo. You have grown up and you are now able to fix everything that was wrong with this broken system in Cuba. Having said that, I think, by the way, that's a great, that you want a good meme to turn Marco Rubio into the Cuban Neo. That is, I would think, would kill with the Cuban community out there. I think it's going to be super difficult here because they are so decrepit and so run down trying to figure out how to bring some form of capitalism to Cuba and not make things immediately worse in the short term. I think it's going to cost a lot of U.S. money. I think we're going to have to give them a lot of oil and gas. I think we're going to have to give them a lot of support in order to stabilize the awfulness
0: We have big carrots to offer here along with, you know, the stick is, I think, what we just talked about, which is our badass bearded dudes in the middle of the night get, you know, dropped right at your front door and they're kicking in doors
1: you're
0: with
1: done.
0: M4s. Yeah, you're donezo. I think that has now been probably explained to the leaders of the Cuban, because I'm sure they think, what are you going to stop us with? We've seen how well that Chinese stuff and Russian supplied stuff worked in Iran or in Venezuela.
1: By the way,
0: do you think you're going to stop
1: us?
0: Who was
1: protecting Maduro? Cubans.
0: Cubans.
1: We wiped them out.
0: Good
1: so
0: point.
1: So your
0: yes.
1: baddest ass dudes are already waxed. Like, they did not stand up very well for Maduro.
0: So I think they made the classic offer they can't refuse. We'll see if they do in fact refuse it. I think that would be unwise. I think they will, because I think that there's some worry that some of them will end up taking a dirt nap one way or another if they try to play ball with America. But we'll see. But Cuba could be turned into a wonderful place, I think, very rapidly.
1: Oh,
0: Clay, you know, Europeans love to vacation there, even under the current situation. You get a lot of European investment. You get a lot of American investment. The beaches there, from what I understand, I obviously haven't been, but the beaches there are actually quite beautiful. And there's a lot. I mean, the tourism industry would boom. But they've just ruined this place. Communists ruin everything. The communists have ruined this place. And now there's a chance to turn around. By the way, I'm very bullish on Venezuela. It's going to take some time, but I think Venezuela in 5 years, you're going to start to see stories when Trump's no longer in office. By the way, if there's a Democrat in 2029, I promise you'll start to see stories about how Venezuela's just turned itself around, and it's so amazing what's happening with their oil industry. That's where that's going.
1: I want to talk more because I'm super fascinated by the Cuba situation. I think one of the challenges, Buck, is some of the prior owners who are probably listening to us right now. The fact that they just swept in and took over all of the existing Cuban industry, to what extent are claims still valid from current Americans who fled Cuba, but whose families had assets, property, everything else? I think that's a bit of a challenge, too. But I want to tell you, who do I want to tell you about? I want to tell you all about Rapid Radios. Unfortunately, we got awful tornadoes that are scheduled to sweep through much of the tornado belt, middle part of the country, over the next few days, based on my understanding of current weather conditions. 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And right now for Father's Day, you get over $300 in free gear with your order. including a tactical

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5: 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The second annual Tri-Cities Largest Kid Fest is coming to the Appalachian Fairgrounds Saturday, June 6th and Sunday, June 7th, 11 a.m. to 5 p.m. Get ready to dance, play, jump, and make memories. 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
0: Welcome back in, Clay, Travis, Buck Sexton Show. We are rolling through so many different stories that we are catching up with. I have not spent very much time on this. We mentioned it, but I will say this Murdoch trial, Buck, lead story all weekend on Fox News. So right now they are carrying live a press conference that murder trial conviction has been tossed out. Sometimes I feel like I live in a different world where there is a huge obsession. I bet in this audience, if Fox News is covering a press conference live on it, there are many of you that were obsessed with the Murdoch trial. Not something that I have followed at all, but based on how much it's being covered, it must be a huge story. He's staying in prison. He's already been convicted of financial mismanagement. To me, there's not a lot here. He's going to be in prison the rest of his life no matter what, but it sounds like there's going to be a new trial coming on the double murder in that case, just FYI.
3: So often these past few months, when we mention Israel, it's in the context of the war in the Middle East, or before that, the Hamas terror attacks and the ongoing conflict in the region. Israel has a population of nearly 9 million Jewish residents connected to a promise made by God thousands of years ago. That same promise continues even now in 2026. And that matters today, especially when the population has been subject to ongoing missile and drone attacks and the fragile ceasefire in place. Even though the people in Israel are several continents away, many of us are taught to care for them with words found in the Bible. The International Fellowship of Christians and Jews are a nonprofit organization that's built a bridge of support between Christians following the word of God and the Jewish population in need. IFCJ are on the ground in Israel. Their team delivers food, care for the vulnerable, and tells the Jewish people they are not alone. Please donate today. Go to PrayIFCJ.org. That's PrayIFCJ.org.
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13: President Trump says in a court filing that he plans to drop his $10 billion lawsuit against the IRS. Oil prices jumped again following re-escalation risks and threats from the United States. And four fighter pilots ejected safely following a mid-air collision at an air show in Idaho.
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14: I'm Therese Crowley. Telltale evidence will be admitted in the murder trial of Luigi Mangione, charged with gunning down UnitedHealthcare CEO Brian Thompson.
15: The key piece of evidence, the alleged murder weapon, will be allowed in, but the judge threw out other evidence against Luigi Mangione.
14: Fox's Eric Sean says the gun, the silencer, and Mangione's red diary will all be admitted at his state murder trial. President Trump urging Iran to come back to the table fast before there's nothing left. U.S. officials say President Trump wants a deal to end the war, but military strikes are back on the table over Iran's repeated refusal to give up its nuclear options. Planet Earth in a close call with an asteroid. Asteroid 2026 JH2 hurtles past just 56,000 miles away. That's one quarter the distance of the moon. 523 Eastern. See it at Virtual Telescope. 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

0: I'm Lauren Simonetti, and this is the Fox Business Report.
1: A choppy trading session with stocks lower in afternoon trading as inflation fears linger and investors monitor developments in the Middle East while awaiting a busy earnings week. Oil prices are spiking again with West Texas Intermediate crude nearing $107 a barrel, while Brent crude, the international benchmark, is back over $110. Tech and industrials are lagging while energy is gaining, and shares of the Magnificent Seven big cap tech stocks are mixed. Shares of Nvidia are down 1%. The AI darling is slated to release its highly anticipated quarterly results after the closing bell on Wednesday. And shares of Dominion Energy are rallying over 9% after NextEra Energy confirmed that it was buying the electric utility in an all-stock deal valued at around $67 billion. That's your Fox Business Report. I'm Hillary Barsky, invested in you.
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4: A statement sent to Bristol Broadcasting from the U.S. Department of Homeland Security says video clips on social media featuring licensed music will continue after they were questioned about their use of Rocky Top. The long-standing theme for Tennessee athletics and a calling card for the state is currently featured in a Facebook post showing arresting officers from ICE in state locations marching onto properties and placing illegal immigrants in squad cars. A spokesperson for House of Bryant Publications, a company that owns the rights to Rocky Top and grants use of it in movies, television, and advertisements with a licensing fee, told Bristol Broadcasting they just learned about the Homeland Security clip, and while they mull their options, they did not approve the government's use of the Osborne Brothers classic from 1967. The department's response said, quote, DHS will continue to use all tools to communicate with the American people and keep them informed on our historic effort to make America safe again, end quote. I'm Kevin Castle.
5: Gold Spectrum, one of Tennessee's largest hemp retailers, announced they are laying off 121 employees and closing 7 retail stores. This comes as state legislation set to go into effect June 30th would ban the sale of about 85% of the company's products. Gold Spectrum said the company will retain about 60 employees and will move out of the state. Gold Spectrum will still offer its products online and ship them back into the state. I'm Rick Allen.
6: Tri-Cities forecast, sunny and hot today, clear tonight. High 90, one low 61. Sunny and hot tomorrow. High 90, low 62. Mostly sunny with a chance of rain, possibly a thunderstorm late Wednesday. High 87. 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
7: Welcome back into Clay and Buck. Let's talk a little about the LA mayor's race, just because there's so much commentary around it. This has now turned into a national news story, I think in large part because of the narrative of Spencer Pratt as a guy whose house burned down. No one denies or disagrees with this. House burned down in the Palisades fire, which was started by an angry leftist who was inspired by Luigi, right? Who's also in court today, and they are able to use evidence that the defense was trying to block, just as a side note. But the guy who assassinated, allegedly, but we'll see how long we have to say allegedly. I don't think it's going to be too much longer. Allegedly assassinated the United Healthcare CEO right near our New York City studio, a block that Clay and I know very, very well, and has spent a lot of time on. So we have the leftists burning down, literally burning down, a whole section of Los Angeles while the leftist leadership is wildly incompetent. In fact, the mayor was in Ghana at the time, which is really far from Los Angeles. Just going to say, that's a long way to go for some kind of

0: any official visit? It's not like she went on vacation, as I understand it, Clay. There was some kind of, I don't know, when they do like the mayor's brother, sister cities or something visit, they did some kind of boondoggle situation so that it was all paid for. Anyway, place burned down. Spencer Pratt is getting a lot of attention now and is doing a great job with his narrative. And then here we go. I'm trying to find the latest that would translate relatively well onto, oh, yes, this is the one. We have talked before, Clay, about the yoga mommies. Now, there are yoga mommies in a lot of places across America. They particularly, I live in yoga mommy ground zero. I'm going to tell you this right now. Every mommy around me is doing yoga. They're doing Pilates. They're doing everything. Here in South Beach, it is the lifestyle. Everyone is going to class. And I live near a lot of these studios and everything else. So I know the yoga mommies. My wife is a yoga mommy, in fact. So, as is Clay's. I know she does every sport, but does she do a little yoga? I know she does, like, working out
1: Laura
0: and kickboxing and dancing.
1: Laura does crazy amounts of everything that keeps women in good shape. So, yes.
0: There you go.
1: She taught yoga for a while, I believe.
0: There you go. Okay.
1: Yeah.
0: Yeah. So we got yoga mommy expertise here. And Spencer Pratt knows in Los Angeles, you know, the Lululemon Brigade, as you will, the Lululemon Brigade is very strong. There's a lot of ladies there, too, who are really into it. And he recognizes that this is depends. If they're if they're mommies, if they're married with kids, Republicans actually can do pretty well with them. If they're single, it's a lot harder. But here is a Spencer Pratt supporter ad and hat tip to Jean Parmesan, interesting, on X, who came up with this ad that has now gone viral. Listen to this.
2: All right, class, great job today. Hey, I have to tell you something. Promise you won't get mad? I'm voting for Spencer Pratt. Get mad? I'm voting for Spencer Pratt, too. Did someone mention Spencer Pratt? No? No. Oh. Because I'm actually voting for him. Oh, so are we. I just don't know if we can say that too loud over here. Say what? Spencer Pratt? He's got my vote. Wait. Is everyone here voting for Spencer Pratt?
0: Clay, all these, for those who can't see it, if you were on X over the weekend, you probably saw it. Those are AI women, okay? This is what's amazing now. They look very realistic. You can tell they're AI, but just barely. And it certainly works for creative purposes. Attractive AI women in yoga pants saying that they're going to vote for Spencer Pratt. This goes viral. A couple things happening here. One is being able to leverage AI as a tool of politics is now a thing that we're going. This is now the game for at least for social media, for online content. This is the way that memes were really powerful, Clay, I think, in the first Trump term. AI and the sort of memetic aspect of AI is now also a really big part of our. I just think it's interesting. It's part of the toolkit now. It works.
1: Yes, it works really, really well. The other part of that ad that I think is significant is it's white women, it's a black woman, it's an Asian woman. And you can say, okay, well, how does that make any sense at all? You can't win in LA without the mom vote. And so I think that Spencer Pratt has been brilliant in the way that he has distributed both official and unofficial ads. And again, to me, in 2 weeks-ish, when the official California primary results are coming out, we're going to see how much of the virality online through social media is going to be reflected in the actual results. Because to be fair, Buck, we talked about this last week. Sometimes the media, and we're in the media, makes people believe a story matters. And then when you see the results, you recognize how much of a lie or how inaccurate that was, right? The perfect example of this was Tony Hinchcliffe, the roast comedian, made a joke about Puerto Rico. And everybody tried to say that was at the Trump Madison Square Garden rally. This is going to change everything when it comes to Hispanic support, when it comes to how Puerto Ricans vote. And then Trump won Hispanic men and narrowly lost Hispanic women. And everyone who told you that that joke was going to change everything and spin a

0: week talking about it was totally wrong. So to what extent is the Spencer Pratt momentum online, which is huge and real, how much of that is reflective of real Los Angeles voters? And here's the other part of this. Sometimes the media talking about it can turn a story that wasn't on the radar to a certain extent onto the radar. So I think Spencer Pratt is going to be in a runoff with Karen Bass based on what I see online, and we're going to have a repeat of the Rick Caruso versus Karen Bass campaign, with the only change being this is really not a referendum on Spencer Pratt. It's a referendum on Karen Bass. And is Los Angeles willing to have a break-the-glass moment where they say things have gotten so nasty, so filthy in the city of Los Angeles that we have to clean things up? And I think that's going to be the question. And are the normie moms out there, to your point, Buck, the moms who are going to yoga classes, the moms sitting in line, dropping their kids off at school, the moms walking their young kids to the park, is the Spencer Pratt pitch, which is, I'm going to make parks safe again. I'm going to make it so that you're not having to step over needles when you walk out to go to an LA park. Is that going to be effective? I think that's going to be an interesting question. By the way, breaking news, a jury has found OpenAI not liable in the Elon Musk lawsuit about whether OpenAI, I don't know how many of you followed this case, but Elon sued OpenAI, which initially started as a nonprofit and has now turned into a $1 trillion-plus for-profit AI corporation. Elon Musk sued in a Oakland, California, Northern California courtroom, and that is a victory for OpenAI and a loss for Elon Musk. The jury has found that was not improper, was not a violation of their nonprofit status. Elon Musk was going to donate whatever money he won to a nonprofit, so it's not going to be a dramatic impact, but that news has just come down in the last 5 minutes as I am going through and catching up with all of this.
1: Okay. Interesting. These AI companies, I might add, I don't know how much of this is going to happen quickly, but I think it is going to happen, where the AI is, we're having these conversations, Clay, about artificial intelligence, which sounds futuristic, but it's actually already here. I'm going to say this. I took Waymo again just yesterday. I had to run an errand, and I got in a Waymo. And let me tell you, it's amazing. You get into this car, it just takes you, drives you perfectly, takes you exactly where you want to go. And there were some moments where I was like, oh, is it going to know to kind of go around this cone? And there was a construct. It does everything. It does everything. Like, you're whatever. It's almost like what you're thinking it should do, it will do. Now, this is all leveraging the increases in technology, AI, GPS, all of these things that are now, they're getting faster and faster all the time. The systems are getting better and better all the time. And so our conversation of this is going to have to evolve along with it. Autonomous driving is already here. Just a question of how rapidly it is adopted and what that does to, a whole lot of different businesses and the efficiencies and also the job changes and all these things that are going to happen. And you saw over the weekend, I'm sure, I think it was Ken Griffin was saying that some of the abilities now that the high, remember, there's different levels of AI too, and like not everyone has access to the like really fancy stuff, but AI can do things that would have taken a high level, like a chartered financial analyst, a CFA, or somebody with real finance and econ experience, hours, maybe days, maybe weeks to do. AI can get you the answer in like a minute.
0: I went out
1: seconds, whatever.
0: Two things. I went out to dinner with one of the top AI guys recently at one of the biggest tech companies in the world.
1: Wow. Hey, Clay Travis, look at that.
0: I peppered him with all sorts of AI questions. And the biggest question that I think is out there is everything feels so accelerated now. If you remember when the internet took off, and a lot of

0: you remember when the internet took off, there was, I felt like, a period of time where Americans could get used to the fact that the internet was coming. And everybody remembers Y2K and what's going to happen. And you remember how long it used to take, Buck? I don't know when you got the internet at home, but the getting online on a phone line, how long it took to download anything, right? The You've Got Mail on AOL. We had a period of time where I feel like many people were able to adjust. When did you get your first email address? When did you start sitting down in front of a computer? When did the thing start to move to your phone? The progression of tech allowed people to feel comfortable with it over time. Now it feels like everything is happening instantaneously. And my question that I was most interested in, does this ever slow down again? Or are we on an accelerated timetable where everybody just feels like the world is spinning too fast for them? And he told me after about a couple, in the next 18 months or so, that he thinks AI is going to slow down, and people will start to understand how it's going to be implemented faster. You just talked about self-drive. First time it's ever happened. I took my 11-year-old to school today, this morning, and Tesla drove us there, and it drove me home. I took him to the school, elementary school, the Tesla, and I'm watching it because there's kids running in every direction, and any of you who are going to elementary schools in the morning know what I'm talking about. He goes to a K-5 school, and it was flawless. I'm just telling you, you haven't gotten in a Tesla yet to have it self-drive. A guy came up to me. I was at a birthday party over the weekend, and he said, I've seen you talking about Tesla. I went and bought one, and he says, I let it drive me everywhere now. I never met him. He just came up to me at the birthday party, and he said, hey, man, I've been seeing what you said about Tesla. I went and bought one. I echo everything that you have said. Things are going to be changing really rapidly, I think, the next 18 months. And when people get uncomfortable, and I'm not a huge crazy tech guy, so I get it, I think that's going to create a discombobulated feeling. And I think combined with the affordability issues, there's just a lot of discomfort out there.
1: Yeah.
0: I don't know how that's going to play out politically, but I think the affordability plus AI happening, there's just a lot of change, and most people don't deal very well with change.
1: You know what AI can't do? Manufacture gold out of thin air. Can probably put dollars on a screen, what our government's doing, but gold is real, it's solid, it is something that has had value all throughout history. And that's why getting some gold these days, given all the tech changes and the value of the dollar decreasing and everything, makes a lot of sense for your long-term savings plan to try to build and sustain value in the dollars that you've earned, right? 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
8: Welcome back in, and Buck. We are rolling through the Monday edition of the program. We're going to be joined by Derek Dooley among one of the 6 primaries happening tomorrow: Alabama, Georgia, Idaho, Kentucky, Oregon, and Pennsylvania. The last of the Republicans that President Trump is challenging, Thomas Massie, Kentucky 4, on the ballot. And that, Buck, is going to be, I think, the final test. We saw in Indiana in the state Senate, President Trump overwhelmingly won. We saw on Saturday in Louisiana, Julia Letlow, congratulations to her, is going to be the next senator from Louisiana. And we will see whether Thomas Massie in Kentucky 4 is going to withstand the onslaught of President Trump, as President Trump's chosen endorsed candidate is Gowrein, and I may be mispronouncing that. I have not seen these ads, so I have only seen their names written. But right now, Gowrein has moved into a substantial lead in the public markets. 61% chance that he beats Thomas Massie live right now on both Kalshi and Poly Market.
9: Pam from Anchorage wants to weigh in. This is H on the talkbacks. Hit it.
10: I would like to point out that Clay would definitely do better on Survivor. Not only is Buck a house cat, he's a pampered house cat that looks for his cozy earth blankie to keep warm in his home when his thermostat is not set exactly right, and then looking for his creme brulee, his pistachio cat treats. Clay, you've at least gone, I would presume, to some sporting events with inclement weather and toughed it out for a couple hours. You definitely have the edge.
9: That's rough. This is. I felt an elbow on my chin there.
8: I will say again, you and I would both do poorly on this. And yes, Pam is right. I've been to some bad weather conditioned games, but the older I get, the less willing I am to sit in any bad weather at all and watch a game. I got a great flat screen television at home. Perfect weather. I'm getting
9: Pam.
8: Soft
9: Pam,
8: on that
9: I,
8: as well.
9: I got a little news for you, Pam. When Clay goes to sporting events now, people are serving him Bellinis with caviar on them at the sporting event, okay? I'm just going to let you know a little secret here. It's not His days of the red solo cup, drinking whatever the heck they give him, those are long gone. Ugh.
11: Speaking truth and having fun. Clay Travis and Buck Sexton.
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6: This is a Fox News alert. Elon Musk loses in court. Lisa Brady. A jury in California just siding with OpenAI in a court fight with Musk, who accused CEO Sam Altman of straying from the initial charitable mission of the company when Musk was a co-founder and investor. The jury finding Altman not liable on a technicality that Musk waited too long to sue.
7: So this all breaks down into what Musk says he wasn't aware of, that OpenAI says he did know. The whole point of this trial is that Musk says he did not know that OpenAI would go from a nonprofit to a for-profit company. And we know in Altman's testimony, which was probably the biggest name to happen just last week, he talked about meetings that happened at Tesla's headquarters where Musk fully knew that they wanted to go for profit. They said that they showed him term sheets and he had no objections. So it's these details that are playing into, well, when did these things happen and does he have the right to sue?
6: Fox Business's Kelly Saberi. Again, the jury just finding Musk no longer had that right. Also just in, a defense team plays offense. Attorneys for former South Carolina attorney Alec Murdoch are now suing former court clerk Becky Hill, accusing her of tampering with the jury days after Murdoch's murder convictions and the killings of his wife and son were tossed out by the state Supreme Court.
8: With the South Carolina Supreme Court's ruling, it has been adjudged as a matter of state law that she deprived Alec of his constitutional rights, deprived him of a right to a fair trial, and as a result, we've got to do it all over again, which nobody wants to do.
6: Defense attorney Jim Griffin also telling reporters Murdoch is grateful to no longer be a convicted murderer. The state does plan to retry him, and he remains behind bars for financial crimes. Hill was never charged with jury tampering, but admitted using her position for personal gain. America is listening to Fox News.
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6: The accused killer of United Healthcare executive Brian Thompson gets a split decision from a judge in his New York murder case, ruling that evidence taken from Luigi Mangione's backpack during an initial search at a McDonald's restaurant cannot be used as evidence. However, the judge will allow evidence seized during a later search at the police station, including a gun prosecutors say is the murder weapon. Mangione also faces federal charges. An Arkansas man accused of threatening an attack over fears of another public health lockdown now faces prosecution.
13: Sheriff's deputies in Marion County, Arkansas, say 20-year-old Aaron Keith Bynum will face terrorism charges for allegedly threatening a mass shooting at a Walmart. Bynum's arrest stems from a threat made on an online gaming platform purportedly by

0: him promising to commit such an act should the country be put under lockdown orders again due to the ongoing outbreak of hantavirus among cruise ship passengers. Another player on the game platform reported the threat to the FBI, which in turn alerted the Marion Sheriff's Office. Eben Brown, Fox News.
1: The U.S. has new travel restrictions in place for people who've been in countries most affected by an Ebola outbreak in Central and East Africa.
2: Travelers arriving from Ebola-affected areas are subject to enhanced screening and monitoring. Those without a U.S. passport may be turned away if they've been in the Democratic Republic of Congo, South Sudan, or Uganda in the last 21 days. The Centers for Disease Control and Prevention orders effective immediately for the next 30 days. It says the immediate risk to the general American public is low, but that it'll be ramping up tracing, testing, and hospital readiness nationwide as a precaution and continue to send personnel to support outbreak containment operations in affected regions.
1: Fox's Chris Foster. Efforts are ongoing to bring home several Americans possibly exposed to the virus while working for a nonprofit in Congo, where a group tells Fox News now that one of its medical missionaries has tested positive for Ebola. And Lisa Brady, Fox News.
3: Tri-Cities forecast, sunny and hot today, clear tonight, high 91, low 61. Sunny and hot tomorrow, high 90, low 62. Mostly sunny with a chance of rain, possibly a thunderstorm late Wednesday, high 87. On the hour, on the half, and when it breaks, Super Talk 92.9. 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

0: Okay, well, this has never happened before.
1: First time for everything. Happy 50th anniversary.
0: This is Producer Allie.
1: And I'm Producer Greg.
0: And we have actually had a major power failure. And you are not hearing Clay and Buck. They are fine. They are okay. But all the power just went out.
1: Right before we're having a guest come on and do the show. And so you're getting us for the moment until we can kind of get things fixed.
0: Yeah, so please just bear with us as Greg and I do what we're actually not trained to do, which is vamp.
1: Right. We don't even have, like, a lot of times we'll be able to call on phone, like, and get Clay and Buck on the phone. Like, I don't even know if we can connect them on the phone to try to do that in. But if you'd like, I'll let you vamp for a minute while I go do that.
0: Okay.
1: This is how unplanned all of this is. We're figuring this out with you on the air live to millions of you right now.
0: Yeah, a little behind the scenes. It's been total chaos in the studio.
1: All right, let me go.
2: Hey, guys, I'm here.
0: Oh, thank God.
1: Oh, hello.
2: Are we on the air?
1: We are. We're on the air, Buck. We're going to hand it back
3: to you.
1: All right. Yeah, so there's Producer Allie.
0: Right, let the guys take it from here.
1: Thanks, Buck.
2: Hey, guys. So that was interesting. I think we are back on the radio. This is the reality of live radio. We can talk and you can hear everything. Because we had a little bit of a technical issue, I think is what they would call it. I think that's the business term for this. Clay, are you with us, though?
3: I am. So far as I can tell. Out of New York City, evidently the building in New York City lost power. You would think, one would, that given the fact that you're in Miami, I'm in Nashville, and the production staff is in New York City, that three different locations would provide perfect protection from ever being knocked off the air.
2: But I think that's why we're on the air right now, to the point. I believe that we are now being rerouted through one of our satellites in California. So there you go. So we're good to go. We're back on the air, everybody. Power outage. I hope you guys are okay there. They're in the dark in New York City right now. I don't know what is going on. I think it's just that building, right?
3: Yeah, I would, and I don't know... Producer Allie says that she needs a sponsor for a hair graying product because of all the different tech-related issues. I don't think they can talk down the line to us, so they may be able to hear us. You can text me if we have guest capabilities right now or if that is not the case. Okay, we are joined now by Georgia Senate candidate Derek Dooley. He is the Republican candidate among, I think there are three of them basically running. The primary is tomorrow in Georgia. Derek Dooley with us now, former football head coach, finally has decided he couldn't take it any longer and has stepped into the fray. What can you tell us, Derek Dooley, about the on-the-ground situation in Georgia? And for people nationwide that are listening, the winner of this primary will be running against John Ossoff, who I think I feel comfortable in saying has no business whatsoever representing the people of Georgia. And certainly Georgia shouldn't have two Democrat senators in a state that President Trump just won and that has had a Republican governor for some time.
4: Well, you're right about that, Clay, and thank you for having me on the show. You know, when I decided to announce my candidacy all the way back in August, I really had one goal.

0: and that was to earn it from the Georgia people. Since I announced, I think I've put about 35,000 miles driving around this big state in our truck. And I think over the last 6 or 8 weeks, we've made about 64 stops in 59 counties. And the surge in the polling has started to show. There's just a lot of excitement on the ground, and we really feel good about where we are heading into tomorrow. But of course, as you know, the most important thing is getting everybody out to vote. So we're just encouraging everybody to show up at the polls because the candidates matter in these primaries. And I feel confident that I'm the best candidate to go beat John Ossoff, because you're right. He doesn't represent Georgia, and the Georgia people don't know much about him. And we need a candidate who can educate the Georgia people about what he stands for.
1: Well, let's start with that, Derek. It's Buck. Nice to meet you, sir.
0: Hey, Buck.
1: And hey, how you doing? Actually, before we get into that, I'm curious. When you first met Clay many years ago, what was more likely, that you were going to run for Senate or that he was going to be on a right-wing political talk radio show on almost 600 stations? What do you think?
0: Well, Clay and I had, we sparred a little bit back in the day, and but I'll tell you, Buck, you know, he hadn't changed a bit. I don't think I've changed much, and I always respected him. You know, when I got there, everybody told me, you don't need to talk about this guy, Clay Travis. You know, he's a bad guy. He's bad for the program, that sort of stuff. Well, I just listened to him and read what he said, and it was always a good, fair, honest critique of what we were doing. I used to tell our guys, y'all are just mad because he's telling the truth. And I didn't mind people talking and criticizing if it was truthful. And he was always truthful, and I always respected his journalism. So it doesn't surprise me one bit that he's made it as far as he has.
1: If Clay had to play a position on your team, though, what would the position have been?
0: Well, it would be a mix between the 15 kicker, maybe the 6-string long snapper. I never really admired his athletic prowess. It was more about his journalistic and legal skills.
1: I thought long snapper was definitely the way you were going to go there. So thank you on that one. All right, now back into the serious politics. Now the folks got a little chance to hear about your background with knowing or what the one and only Mr. Clay Travis. Ossoff from Georgia, what changes if you represent the great state of Georgia in the Senate instead of having this guy? What has Ossoff stood for? What would you do different?

0: the values of the Georgia people. Just the fact that he voted for 98% for Joe Biden alone ought to tell you. I just don't believe our state is that. And we have a laundry list of things. You know, that old saying in football, your film is your resume. And we're going to show the film to the Georgia people on who John Ossoff is that we did not have back in 2020. Just think about the 40-year high inflation that we're still battling with that he voted for three times. Maybe it's the open border stuff that he supported that's still causing problems in our country. We know about the woke stuff on our kids, the men and women sports. There's a laundry list of issues, Buck, that we're going to educate the Georgia people on. And I think it's important in this primary that we get a candidate who can stay on offense on this. You know, right now, I'm running against two sitting congressmen, and we're really getting a preview to me of what John Ossoff's strategy is going to be. He's building his war chest right now. And then you look at my two opponents, you know, Mike Collins is attacking Buddy Carter for his careerism and, you know, long voting record. Buddy's attacking Mike for his corruption or House ethics charge and misusing taxpayer funds. And that's going to be Ossoff's goal, is to keep them on defense. But as a political outsider, as a coach who has, you know, been in a profession working with people from all walks of life, he's not going to be able to do that to me. We're going to stay on offense on him and educate the Georgia people.
1: We're talking to Derek Dooley, Georgia Senate Republican race tomorrow, the primaries in Georgia. Everybody needs to go out and vote. You are endorsed by Brian Kemp, the current governor. I think he's done a whale of a job, and most Georgians agree with me. Certainly Brian Kemp, I think it would be fair to say, is the most popular politician anywhere in the state of Georgia now. What does his endorsement mean for you, and why did he endorse you?
0: Well, it's been a real honor to have his and the First Lady's endorsement and traveling around with him. You know, he's not just saying he's for me, Clay. He's actually, he and the First Lady have been on the road campaigning, working hard. And I think it's several reasons, but the gist of it is, and he says this, he wants to win. You know, a lot of people thought he was going to run for Senate, and when he decided he was not going to run because he's termed out as governor, he started looking around the country at trying to see, you know, what's the best way to flip a entrenched sitting Democratic incumbent. And a lot of the formula has been political outsiders. You look at the last cycle, whether it's Bernie Marino in Ohio, McCormick in Pennsylvania, Sheehy in Montana, all political outsiders. They were in an outcome-oriented profession, whether in some kind of leadership position, whether it was in business or military or what have you, and flipped an entrenched sitting Democrat. And a lot of it has to do with being able to stay on offense and not go on defense. But I think the other piece of it too, Buck, is, you know, Georgia is an interesting state. You mentioned in the beginning, we have the most popular governor in our lifetime, two-term. He's conservative. He's very pro-business. But yet the Republican Party has not won a Senate race in 10 years. It's been that long. And probably the most telling example of what moves statewide elections in Georgia is you look at 2022, when Governor Kemp was up for his reelect, and he annihilated Stacey Abrams by 7.5 points. In that election, we also had Herschel Walker, Republican, running against Raphael Warnock. And 300,000 voters voted for Governor Kemp and Raphael Warnock, and Herschel only lost the election by 41,000 votes. So it's a really telling example of, if you're going to win a statewide election in Georgia, not a heavy red-leaning congressional district, you got to have a candidate who not only can energize the Republican Trump voters, but you better have someone who can find a little common ground or maybe have a leadership style with voters that don't always vote Republican, or maybe they don't always show up in primaries or midterms. And, you know, it's something Governor Kemp did so well. And listen, it's something I've done for 30 years as a coach, sitting in kitchens and living rooms and people that didn't always look like me or think like me. And I was just simply asking them to trust me with their son and their grandson, and then you had to keep it. They were calling home every day. So that's why he supported me, and his support has been big. But listen, at the end of the day, his support is not going to win me the election. I got to earn it from the people of Georgia, and that's what I've been doing for 9 months.
1: You are surging right now in the polls. You're also surging in the prediction markets, Kalshi Poly Market. This is now basically a 50.

0: 50-50 race, according to them. What happens? I believe there's likely to be a runoff. Walk us through. Obviously, we want everybody in Georgia to show up and vote tomorrow. Big battleground state, big decisions to make across a lot of different races. The governor's race is going to be, as you mentioned, Brian Kemp's term limited out, so it's wide open too. How does this process play out from here, starting with the primary tomorrow?
1: Well, in Georgia, if a candidate in the primary doesn't get over 50% of the votes, which is very difficult when you have a multi-candidate race, then the top two vote-getters go into a runoff, and the election happens 4 weeks after that. But, you know, you mentioned the surge in polls. People are surprised, but if they had been with us on the ground, I started feeling this momentum back 4 or 5 weeks ago, because for 6 or 7 months, you know, the clubhouse leader was undecided. I mean, over 50% were undecided. And when we started putting out our Georgia First contract, going on the ground and campaigning on what we're going to stand for, everybody started falling our way. And so we feel confident headed into tomorrow, we're going to continue that trend.
0: The data here for everybody out there who's not from Georgia, and I always say we got 6 primaries tomorrow: Alabama, Georgia, Idaho, Kentucky, Oregon, Pennsylvania. All y'all need to go vote tomorrow in all those states. But Derek, the data reflects that if you and or the Republican Party can win this Senate seat and beat Ossoff, there is no math basically by which they can take control of the Senate, right? This is a knockout race if Republicans win.
1: I think you're right, and that's why the Democratic war chest from all over the country is pouring into Ossoff's bank. But it's also why this primary election is so critical, that we get the best candidate who can beat John Ossoff. And that's who we are. And I think that voters understand that, because at the end of the day, the only thing that matters is, do we flip this seat or not? And we feel confident about our plan, but listen, we're focused on tomorrow. You know, it's one game at a time, as you know. We can't get our sights set on the runoff or on the general, because we got to clear hurdle number one first.
0: Good stuff. Appreciate the time. Good luck tomorrow. Everybody go vote.
1: Okay. Thank you, guys.
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2: When we talk about Israel, we're not just talking about a country on a map. 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
11: Welcome back into Clay and Buck. We got our friend God Sad joining us in a couple minutes. Got a new book out. We'll talk to him about it. A book that ties into a lot of things going on right now. I'll just leave it at that. A broad tease. And we have a unidentified woman from Omaha who's a listener to the program, listens on the fabulous KFAB radio, great heritage radio station out in Omaha. She wanted to say this. This is F. Hit it.
12: I have to disagree with you just a little bit. The far left does not believe that what you are born with are immutable characteristics. I mean, they think you can change your gender. They think you can identify as a different race. Bill Clinton was our first black president, and Pocahontas was our first Native American representative.
0: That is
11: now,
0: very funny.
11: She's being funny, but she's actually, I think, Clay, making a very important point as well with the humor, which is that, in fact, race is actually a mixture and is far more of a spectrum, a scale, if you will, than gender is. Gender is male, female, with very, very, very rare exceptions. Race is actually quite a mixture of things. And yet, you aren't allowed to claim different race, even if you have a percentage of that race, if your skin color does not meet the left standard of you're allowed to say so.
0: Rachel's Dolezal.

0: Hall was a racist. Spokane, Washington, head of the NAACP, her basic life ended because she was white pretending to be black. If she had been a woman pretending to be a man, she would be a hero to the Democrat Party. So I would suggest that the trans issue is actually the one thing where they will allow an immutable characteristic to be altered.
1: But transracial actually should be more of a thing.
0: Yes, I agree.
2: More complex.
0: I could come on every day and say I'm Asian or black or Hispanic. Someday I might be white. I'll just jump around and choose my identity because that's what the Democrats believe you should be able to do when it comes to gender. Look, I want to tell all of you, Tunnel to Towers does phenomenal work. We're coming up on the 25th anniversary year. I just got an email from Frank Siller asking me to help continue to raise money for this group that does such incredible work. 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That's the battle that Frank Siller is now fighting. 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
8: News. I'm John Saucier. A federal jury siding with OpenAI and its top executives in the feud with Elon Musk. The billionaire accused them of betraying a shared vision for it to guide artificial intelligence development as a nonprofit. Musk accused OpenAI CEO Sam Altman and his top deputy of shifting him more into a money-making mode behind his back. The judge accepted the verdict and dismissed Musk's claims. Disgraced South Carolina attorney Alec Murdoch is now suing the court clerk from his trial, Becky Hill, after the state Supreme Court overturned Murdoch's murder convictions, finding Hill's influence on the jury denied Murdoch a fair trial. His attorney's Jim Griffin.
9: We filed a lawsuit on behalf of Richard Alexander Murdoch Sr. versus Rebecca Hill. In this lawsuit, we file it under the federal civil rights statute.
8: America is listening to Fox News.

0: I'm Maria Bartiromo, and this is the Fox Business Report. A choppy trading session with stocks mixed as worries about war-stoked inflation mount. In the meantime, oil prices continue to spike with West Texas Intermediate crude hovering around $106 a barrel, while Brent crude, the international benchmark, is back over $110. Treasury yields have stabilized after closing at their highest levels in more than a year on Friday. Tech is the worst performing sector and dragging the tech-heavy NASDAQ lower. And investors are awaiting earnings from big box retailers this week, including Walmart and Target, and AI darling NVIDIA on Wednesday. And a jury reaching a verdict in Elon Musk's lawsuit against OpenAI and found that its CEO Sam Altman is not liable to Musk for straying from its charitable mission because Musk waited too long to sue. That's your Fox Business Report. I'm Hillary Barsky, invested in you.
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3: The drought conditions in recent months have caused low water levels at Boone Lake. Multiple residents and visitors are concerned about the levels and are beginning to form a coalition, and they're asking the Tennessee Valley Authority to fix those water levels. The residents are asking TVA to lower the level of Watauga Lake by a couple of feet to increase the Boone Lake pool. That would still keep Watauga at operating level while significantly increasing levels at Boone. TVA responded to WJHL and said with the current drought conditions and little rainfall in the area, there isn't enough room to pull from other lakes. The TVA also said that with more hazards on the water, they encourage boaters to drive more slowly on the lake and that they will continue releasing the minimum flow from dams until there is enough rainfall to release more. I'm Jay Patricks.
4: A trial has been scheduled for a Carter County man accused of kidnapping a man, killing him, then storing his remains in a freezer. Joey Gwynn will be in criminal court beginning August 24th. The victim, 64-year-old Edward Elliott, had been reported missing since February in 2024. 3 months later, Elliott's body was found in Hampton, buried and inside a full-size freezer. Gwynn is charged with murder, kidnapping, tampering with evidence, and abuse of a corpse. I'm Kevin Castle.
5: Tri-Cities forecast, sunny and hot today, clear tonight, high 90, one low 61. Sunny and hot tomorrow, high 90, low 62. Mostly sunny with a chance of rain, possibly a thunderstorm late Wednesday, high 87. On the hour, on the half, and when it breaks, Super Talk 92.9. 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
6: As for the temporary short-term fluctuation in gas prices, the president has said once these combat operations are over, we're going to see prices at the pump go back down, just as we have over the past year.
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8: Welcome back in. Clay Travis, Buck Sexton Show. We appreciate all of you hanging out with us as we are rolling through the program now. The book, I think, is selling like hotcakes, something that Buck Sexton has recent experience with as he was a New York Times bestseller just a couple of months ago. And I would expect that God Sad is going to end up a New York Times bestseller, even though they probably hate the arguments that he is making. In his latest book, he is a professor of behavioral scientist and author. The book is Suicidal Empathy, Dying to Be Kind. And I want to start with this because I bet it's a perfect example of what of which you are writing. I'm sure you saw the story about the woman in New York City who was shoved down a stairs at a subway by a black man, was concerned about racial impropriety in sentencing, and therefore did not want to prosecute him. So he did not receive punishment for that. He then came back and shoved a 76-year-old man down the stairs. That 76-year-old man died. To me, it probably perfectly distills many of the arguments that you are making in this book, but tell us about it.
9: Yeah, you're exactly right. Thank you for

0: me on, by the way. You're exactly right. It's too bad that that example didn't happen a bit earlier for me to include it in the book. But the reality is, I've accumulated hundreds of such examples in the book. I'll give you two other ones that are very similar in spirit to the one that you just said. A woman was gang raped in Germany by a bunch of guys who were speaking Arabic and Farsi. When the police came to ask her questions about who the perpetrators might be, she lied and told them that they were speaking in German because she didn't want to marginalize the Middle Eastern
1: Oh my
0: community. And
1: God.
0: now here's the kicker. Here's the best one. A white woman who's very liberal, she's a lot more enlightened than all of us here in this show. She wanted to go to Haiti to demonstrate, to dismantle the white supremacist idea that black men ever engage in any violence, because in their natural state, they're just beautiful, beautiful and kind. It's only whites that are mean. And so she went to Haiti and she found out that, well, it turns out that reality has a way of slapping you, because a Haitian man took her to the rooftop and violently raped her all night, at the end of which she said that she was very thankful for the experience because it demonstrated how white supremacy made him do that. When a Haitian man rapes a white woman on a rooftop, it's really whites who are to blame. There's your suicidal empathy.
2: Wow. Okay, so that's really laying out to borrow from the parasitic mind, right? This is an idea path, which is your previous book, which is excellent. The idea pathogen here that you're getting at, that you're describing in the book of the suicidal empathy, is this a misfire in the circuitry of the brain that we're just more aware of in modern society, or is this a function of godless, leftist, progressive social justice dogma? Like, how do we get to that? Because I mean, that
0: Well,
2: case that you just told is crazy.
0: it's both. And let me thank you for referring to parasitic mind, because there is a narrative between the two books. We are both a thinking and a feeling animal. The parasitic mind looked at what happens to our cognitive system when it is hijacked and parasitized. Suicidal empathy then completes that story by arguing that if I truly wish to hijack your ability to think critically, I also have to parasitize your affective system. Once I have done both of these deeds, then you become the wood cricket. And let me explain what I mean by that, because it's a very powerful analogy. A wood cricket, an actual insect, the wood cricket, abhors water. It wants nothing to do with water. But when it is parasitized by a hairworm, the hairworm needs the wood cricket to merrily jump into water, happily commit suicide so that it could complete its reproductive cycle. So now you can understand how that white woman being raped on that rooftop and saying that it's due to white supremacy when a black guy was raping her is exactly the wood cricket. It's absolutely extraordinary.
1: Okay, this is the thing that I think so many of our audience, myself, how do we fix it? How do we, Buck and I have talked about, I don't know if you remember in Indiana Jones, where the Temple of Doom, where Indy takes the drink and completely turns into one of the bad guys, and then
2: Don't they
1: his
2: take
1: little
2: a
1: guy,
2: torch? They take like a
1: yeah,
2: torch, put it
1: you're
2: up against his
1: exactly right,
2: chest. I
1: Buck,
2: don't think
1: short
2: God's going
1: round,
2: to
1: runs
2: recommend
1: up to
2: that.
1: him, burns him. And Indiana Jones wakes up and realizes that by drinking that blood, he had basically been infected with the evil. How do we have, and that's a metaphor obviously in that movie, but I think it can apply to the woke virus in general. How do we wake people up? That woman who got raped and said, I got raped by a Haitian because of white supremacy. The woman who got shoved down the stairs and said she was so afraid of the mass incarceration that she didn't want to do anything, and then a 76-year-old guy gets murdered as a result of the guy who did it to her not being punished. How do we wake people up? Like, what works to break this cycle?
0: Well, you literally have to administer a mind vaccine in the same way that you would have to administer, a polio vaccine to avoid, being infected by the polio virus. So let me give you a concrete example, because that just sounds abstract. The parasitic idea known as cultural relativism, right, is the idea that who are you to judge the cultural practices and beliefs of another society? If they wish to engage in honor killings, shut up, racist. If they wish to engage in genital mutilation of 5-year-old girls, shut up, racist.

0: Well, that parasitic idea, once I internalize it, then renders me suicidally empathetic when it comes to open border policies. Why? Because it becomes not homophobic, Islamophobic to say that maybe we don't want to let in millions of people from Islamic countries where those beliefs and practices are perfectly codified within their societies. So the only way to solve the problem in the way that you led with the question is to eradicate those ideas, which regrettably, all of which were spawned on university campuses. I've been a professor for 32 years, and I can tell you that every single parasitic idea that I discussed in my previous book, all of them stem from professors because it uniquely takes intellectuals to come up with some of the most devastatingly imbecilic ideas.
1: You know, something, we're speaking to God Saad, and his latest book is Suicidal Empathy, which you should get a copy of, folks. God, you, I believe you write in the book, I mean, I'm sure you do, because it goes right to your point here about the, I do not like this term grooming gangs. They are not grooming gangs, they are rape gangs. These were rape gangs of extremely underage girls in the United Kingdom, meaning, you know, 10, 11, 12. And as well as torturing the girls in many cases. And it was hundreds and hundreds of victims. I think it might have even gotten in the low thousands when they tallied this all up. And it was all Pakistani male immigrants into the UK who did this. And it was the same story throughout when parents of some of these girls went to the police, and the police were like, well, I mean, we can't really get into this because it's going to look really badly for the Pakistani, you know, British population if it comes out that they're running rape gangs against little 10-year-old girls. So we can't do anything here. What, that's horrific beyond words. But try to help me understand this. The people of the UK, a lot of them are like, oh yeah, well, the cops, you know, what they did there, I totally understandable, because we can't have people thinking poorly of the latest immigrants from the Northwest Frontier Province who think that the age of consent is 10. You know, we can't do that. There are a lot of people who thought that this was, from the police, a reasonable response, or at least an understandable response. I would have been like, I mean, you want to talk about a time to sort of, you know, march with the pitchforks and the torches. In the UK, they didn't do anything.
0: I mean, imagine if in the ca in your moral calculus, when it comes between choosing and protecting our children or in protecting the rapists of our children, if they come from a particular religious heritage, everybody in that society says, oh, screw those children. I mean, literally, I side with the Islamic folks who are raping them. By the way, this happens across many other contexts. In the military, US military, when they went to Afghanistan, there is a practice there, a pederast practice of bachi-bazi, where you know, all of the warlords get these young boys and use them as sexual toys. When some of the heroic US military folks wanted to intervene, the uppers said, hey, shut up. This is their practice. Look away. This is what happens when your mind is fully parasitized by these idea pathogens. It's grotesque, and if we don't wake up to it, it will bring the demise of our society. It may take 100 years, but we will get there, gentlemen.
2: Okay, are you optimistic? And we encourage everybody to go get your book, read it. You've done fantastic work on this. You're, I believe, Canadian, which is a country that's completely lost its mind. Are you optimistic that we're moving in the right direction? How do we move in the right direction more?
0: So I'll answer it in two ways, and it's not because I'm trying to be, coy and equivocate. I am very optimistic in that there is a blueprint for us to solve the problem. For example, the open door immigration policy, you can easily enact mechanisms now that autocorrect the problem. Here's why I am pessimistic, gentlemen. I see no evidence that the West is remotely interested in, implementing those autocorrections. I mean, yes, Donald Trump comes in, he signs an executive order, and suddenly we get rid of the trans, lunacy stuff. But then Donald Trump will eventually play out his term, and then we might have another maniac that comes to power with the same ideas. So it really has to be that these desperately dangerous persons.

0: ideas are eradicated. And unfortunately, I don't see any evidence that the West wants to do this. They don't have the testicular fortitude. So in that sense, I'm pessimistic.
1: That's we got to get you on something better than ending on a pessimistic note about civilization here. I mean, don't you think God, his book is Suicidal Empathy. Don't you? I mean, this is, by the way, you know, I'm not going to start name checking my book here, but the same thing when people ask me, how do you fix these things? I'm like, well, actually understanding the problem is the quintessential or the essential part of fixing the problem, because when you can identify this stuff, it's don't do it, don't go along with it, call it out and fight against it. I mean, it's really rather straightforward. But in the case of this country, we've even had the authority. Oh, now I'm about to get negative against you. I'm trying to find a positive way. You know,
2: authorities. Let me give a positive.
1: Wait, no,
2: 100%.
1: I have a positive. Hold on.
2: I'm going to help you if you need a positive.
1: Settle down, Captain Optimism. I've got this. So in the case of like the Tennessee school shooter, the cops obviously hid the manifesto because it was all about the trans craziness or whatever. My optimistic point is I think people are actually beginning to get fed up with this at a critical mass where they're like, this will destroy our society. That's my most optimistic point. It has gotten so crazy even here that I think normal people are saying we can't allow this stuff to continue without fighting back. That's my best optimistic point, Clay.
0: Can I end it on an optimistic note?
1: Sure.
0: I will soon be moving permanently to Ole Miss, where I will hold the distinguished professorship. Hold on. In the Declaration of Independence Center for the Study of American Freedom. So you need the Lebanese Jewish Canadian professor to come down to defend American values. So we do have some sane people in the United States. Thank you, Ole Miss, for having given me this opportunity. The SADs are coming to rescue you.
2: Is that public yet, or did you just break news? Because the Southeastern Conference saves America yet again.
0: Well, forgive me for saying this. I already broke the news on Joe Rogan, but you're the second to hear. That's not too bad.
1: Womp, womp.
2: By the way, Buck was trying to give. That is a super positive. Let me ask you this as we finish the interview. Elon Musk, here's a positive. This is where I was going to go, Buck. I've seen him tweeting about your book. I do believe that him buying Twitter has potentially fundamentally altered the trajectory of the marketplace of ideas and true debate that we are getting. Is that true? Are your ideas able to reach more people since Elon bought Twitter than they were before?
0: 1,000%. As a matter of fact, immediately after, I mean, literally probably within a day of Elon purchasing Twitter, I made a sad truth clip where I said, of all the things that Elon has ever done or will ever do, nothing is as important as him giving us back the public square of ideas. For that alone, he deserves multiple Nobel Prizes. So you're spot on, Clay.
1: I agree with that. Suicidal empathy. Suicidal empathy. There we go. High fives all around. Suicidal Empathy is the book. Go get a copy. God. The voice of God himself. Great to have you.
0: Thank you, guys. Cheers.
1: Look, I smile when I think about the 80,000 children who came into this world last year because their moms chose to listen to the advice and the love and the comfort and the support from a preborn clinic early in their pregnancy. Now, these moms were in a tough spot, and they were debating what to do with the child growing in their womb. They were contemplating life or abortion. But most of these new moms met their child through an ultrasound experience given to them for free at a preborn clinic. And that experience made all the difference. And this is why Preborn exists. Preborn's network of clinics nationwide are open and available to every pregnant mother, especially those with unplanned pregnancy. This May, you can be the reason a scared young woman becomes a confident and loving mom. Those ultrasound experiences cost Preborn just $28. So if you can spare $28, if you can donate $28, you would be helping to give a free ultrasound to one of these moms. And if you have the means, $140 would help 5 moms have that experience of meeting their baby via ultrasound. And then that support from Preborn invariably leads to life, the choice for life. So whatever you can share, if you could share more, by the way, it's tax deductible and Preborn will make excellent use of every cent you can give. To get involved, simply dial #250 and say the keyword baby. 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

0: closing up shop today on Clay and Buck. Thank you all for being here with us. As always, I want to tell you to go please check out the Clay and Buck Podcast Network. Got great stuff there. A lot of wonderful shows. Friends like Carol Markowitz, David Rutherford. We just launched Stephen Yates, Nation States with Yates. Ryan Gerdusky. Great shows there. Check it out. And all right, I didn't know about this. Pizza Hut. Something going on at Pizza Hut. Play cut 27.
1: In the hills of Tunkhannock, Pennsylvania, a familiar red roof catches the eye. 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
2: I mean, it's amazing the comments we have about, they have the red cups. 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
4: I love this, Buck. 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We may have some fun with this tomorrow. Old school pizza.

0: Hut is back. 6 primaries tomorrow. 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
7: On the road to the midterms, I'm Lisa Brady, Fox News. Vice President J.D. Vance with an appeal to voters.
8: I'm not asking you to vote for Republicans because we're right about everything. I'm asking you to vote for Republicans because at least we know who we fight for. And we fight for you.
7: This during his latest update on a federal fraud crackdown visiting a manufacturing plant in Kansas City, Missouri, while War Secretary Pete Hegseth rallied in Kentucky for Ed Gallrein, who's challenging Republican Congressman Thomas Massie in a primary tomorrow. The Pentagon says that event was in Hegseth's personal capacity, rejecting allegations of Hatch Act violations. Government watchdogs also taking issue with a new compensation fund the Justice Department is setting up, totaling more than $1.7 billion in exchange for the president and members of his family agreeing to drop a lawsuit against the IRS.
9: Acting Attorney General Todd Blanche says the fund sets up a lawful process for victims of lawfare and weaponization. Government watchdogs and Democrats say the fund has little oversight and will benefit friends of the president with meritless claims. The lawsuit against the IRS was filed in response to the leak of tax records by an agency contractor.
7: Fox's Jared Halpern at the White House. A jury in California finds OpenAI executives not liable of betraying a shared vision for a nonprofit, deciding that co-founder Elon Musk waited too long to sue.
10: The judge told us this: the claims of uncharitable trust and unjust enrichment are dismissed as untimely.

0: The claim for aiding and abetting is dismissed as a matter of law, given that it is dependent on a finding of charitable trust.
1: Fox Business's Kelly Saberi. An American doctor tests positive for Ebola, one of several missionaries exposed during work with a nonprofit in Congo. The CDC just confirming it's working to move seven people, including the infected American, to Germany. Federal health officials also say the risk to the American public remains low from that deadly outbreak. 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
1: State lawmakers are back in South Carolina to reconsider congressional lines.
6: South Carolina Governor Henry McMaster had declined to call for a special session to consider redistricting. The state has seven seats and only one is held by a Democrat. Jim Clyburn's had the seat since the early 90s. But last week, the governor reversed course and decided to call for a special session after senators voted against extending their legislative session to consider redistricting. Five Republicans voted with Democrats, including State Senator Shane Massey.
7: Trying to go to 7-0, I think, is extremely risky from a political standpoint.
6: The state house is considering legislation that will not only allow a redraw, but that will push the primaries out to August rather than June. Jessica Rosenthal, Fox News.
1: Several states launching redistricting efforts after a recent ruling from the U.S. Supreme Court, but court fights continue over some of the maps. Meantime, the Supreme Court now ordering a lower court to reconsider a Native American voting rights case.
8: The case involves Native American tribes challenging the 2021 North Dakota legislative map, claiming it split tribal communities and limited chances to elect their candidates of choice. The 8th U.S. Circuit Appeals Court ruled against the tribes, saying only the federal government can sue to enforce voting rights law. The Supreme Court wants the 8th Circuit to take another look at how advocacy groups can take part in light of the High Court's recent decision striking down a majority black Louisiana district. Justice Ketanji Brown Jackson dissented the decision, urging reconsideration. Grinnell Scott, Fox News.
1: A ship arriving in Cuba with humanitarian aid from Mexico and Uruguay as U.S. tensions with Cuba simmer following the U.S. capture earlier this year of Venezuela's leader, halting critical oil shipments for Cuba. An hour to the close on Wall Street, stocks are mixed. The Dow's up 21 points. The Nasdaq's down 200. Oil topping 108. I'm Lisa Brady, Fox News.
9: Tri-Cities forecast, sunny and hot today, clear tonight, high 91, low 61. Sunny and hot tomorrow, high 90, low 62. Mostly sunny with a chance of rain, possibly a thunderstorm late Wednesday, high 87. On the hour, on the half, and when it breaks, Super Talk 92.9. 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
10: No problems, just a lot of traffic filling up the Volunteer Parkway, starting at Weaver Pike as the rush hour begins on this Friday. Our latest alert is Johnson City off I-26, exit 23 area. That's downtown. This incident is at 106 East Watauga Avenue, just a few blocks down from St. John's Episcopal Church.
11: 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I'm Kevin Castle.
12: As for the temporary short-term fluctuation in gas prices, the president has said once these combat operations are over, we're going to see prices at the pump go back down just as we have over the past year.
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0: these red states from cheating, including blue states expanding their maps.
1: Like, I don't even know what Antifa is. 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
7: All right, thank you, Scott Shannon. Thanks to all of you for being with us. Write down our toll-free telephone number if you want to be a part of the program. It is 800-941-SEAN. If you want to join us, Linda, did you miss me while I was gone? Very
8: of
7: important
8: course.
7: Question. Of course.
8: More than you could imagine. The audience
7: well,
8: missed
7: to you,
8: too.
7: Quite often, because Linda would interview me on the days that I could be interviewed. It was, I will tell you this, you know what's the most frustrating thing is as you get back to the country and you watch shows, and I purposely went out of my way to do something I rarely do, and that is to watch other people's coverage, and they are so freaking wrong. It is so frustrating. I've got to imagine how frustrating it must be for the president about how this summit went with President Xi. I can give you little nuggets. You want some nuggets, Linda? I'll give you nuggets.
8: I love nuggets. Big fan of nuggets.
7: Okay. So the nugget one is the first bilat meets. This is after the ceremony, the Great Hall of the People, et cetera, et cetera. And, I mean, could they have given Donald Trump a warmer welcome, number one, when Air Force One landed? One, two, could they have given him a warmer welcome than that ceremony with these kids where, you know, waving China flags and American flags and the national anthem and their national anthem and then the bilat that goes on much longer than expected? Here's a little nugget. It was a FoxNews.com article on this, too, how U.S. CEOs quietly teamed up with Trump to gain leverage over China. And, for example, I spent a lot of time. I really love this guy, Jensen Huang is his name. His life background experience is phenomenal. From Taiwan, came to America at 9, and his parents had no money. He's now worth billions and billions and billions, and he's a genius, and he's the nicest guy in the world. Was so interested in my story, and I'm like, why are you interested in my story? My story is nothing compared to yours. But he was there. I know he stayed a little bit longer to do business deals. And I think that the great appeal of President Trump is that he's showing other countries that there's another way, you know, besides being at everybody's throat. And, you know, anybody that would conclude this is, I think it was fake news, you know, the least consequential summit in history. No, it wasn't a pre-planned summit. A lot of times these things are orchestrated down to the T. That there were two modern examples, well, one fairly modern, where that's not the case. One is every meeting with President Trump is unpredictable. Another is Reagan walking away from the table at Reykjavik. That was a big moment. But in this particular case, so, you know, as the president has described, President Xi, to me many, many times, he's very buttoned up. He doesn't believe in pleasantries, for, you know, it's very formal. Here's the agenda. We are sticking to the agenda. And that's it. At the start of the bilats, right after that ceremony, welcoming the president, not the one at the airport, the one when they were first meeting at the Great Hall of the People, I know that in that room next door or nearby were all of these top CEOs. For example, the head of NVIDIA, Mr. Wong, Elon Musk was there, and Tim Cook was there, all the heads of pretty much every big Fortune 500 company in America, banks, credit cards, you name it, they were all there. Automobiles, they were all there. And the president said, well, like, we've got some of the best and brightest Americans here. Why don't we invite them in? And that was not part of the agenda. That is the unpredictability that is Donald Trump. And I think President Xi was surprised by that. And they all came in and they all had a chance to speak, which I found extraordinarily impressive, because it does give your top

real political foe, another way to look at you and look at, you know, opportunity and the president's willingness, of course, to put tariffs in place, et cetera, et cetera. So anyway, it was interesting. Then when I interviewed the president, I realized something in the middle of the interview is that the president was being somewhat obscure in terms of giving the specifics. He didn't want to. And I think it was very strategic. Like, if you watch him in these gaggles at the White House, people will ask him, what is your plan for Iran? What is your... He'll say, I'm not telling you. You know, why would I telegraph that? But I've known President Trump for 30 years, and I can tell you the guy I know was as happy as I've ever seen him. And had things not gone well, or they weren't consequential, fake news, CNN, that would not be the mood of the president. And anyways, and look, then he started giving me nuggets. Linda, you played the interview, I know, on the radio program, and we ran it on TV, you know, that the president's chief offering to help broker a deal with Iran during these high stakes talks, that China promised not to provide military equipment to Iran. I'm a trust but verify guy. The president has no illusions that they're not our top geopolitical foe. However, there are ways to build trust and, yes, of course, to verify. One area, the White House was very clear in sending a message. We know you're spying on us. President Trump has said it. We spy on them. They spy on us. He said it many times. Is before I can get back on Air Force One for the long trip home. And I mean, it was a long trip. But before that happened, everybody, like, we have what's called a burner phone. I'm sure most of you have heard the term before, but my phone was not with me on that trip. And I just had a phone, temporary phone. Linda did have the number, and they're probably spying on Linda.

0: And I mean,
1: put on a bathing suit in the dark. That's what I said.
0: In the dark.
1: Leave that part out. Because if you leave with the lights on and the mystery's
0: and
1: over.
0: Then you've never heard of night vision surveillance.
1: It's still going to be difficult. That's my whole point. You know, it's dark. You know,
0: it's not difficult because I have it at my house. I have the latest, greatest. It's called Simply Safe Home Security. You can get
1: that's for outside, not inside.
0: You know, it's for inside and outside. Are you kidding? If you ever get into my house, I want to know.
1: Listen, I'm just trying to help a brother out. You know, you're in a tough spot. We had to think of something. So I thought, you know what? Five bathing suits, 5 days, you go.
0: I was not in a tough spot. I didn't care. I don't care.
1: You didn't shower. I get it.
0: No, I showered every day. I hate to disappoint you. But anyways, then now the date has been set that apparently the President Xi will come to the White House. Actually, in fairly short order, I think the scheduled. Yeah, look, it was in the New York Post. September 24th is the date. The president says he looks forward to it. It was a great piece by Victor Davis Hanson, how President Trump had all the cards going into this. And I tend to agree with him. And nobody really can give you an accurate take on what the state of their economy is. But by all indicators, it's not been great and they are struggling. Their population growth has disintegrated, which I think is a bad idea on their part. They did this overbuild, and it was once a 60 Minutes piece on it. It actually shocked me about how they were building out in the more obscure parts of China. But nobody lives there. They built all these, like, I can't even tell you how many apartment complexes that they built that nobody lives in. And it's one neighborhood after another neighbor after another neighborhood after another one. But anyway, during the trip, the White House took extra precautions as it relates to hacking. For example, I had a badge. I had a pin. I had my phone. All of it, before you can get on Air Force One, had to be handed over. And I didn't have my number. Well, that's telling the Chinese, yeah, we know you're spying. Now, do I think that we probably tried to spy on them while we were there? Absolutely. I would be shocked if we didn't. President Trump told reporters that releasing this political prisoner, Jimmy Lai, is a tough one for President Xi, but they did broach it. You know, I'll give you a quick irony in all of this. How much, Linda, did you hear about or read about Taiwan in terms of the discussions and the tensions involving and how adamant the communist Chinese were? How much did you read
1: amount.
0: And hear?
1: I would say a fair amount.
0: Okay. So talking to sources in the room, this is during the bilat with their big crowd and President Trump's big crowd. Again, he surprised them by inviting all those CEOs into the room before the meeting starts. They all spoke, and apparently that was spectacular. It ended up being an incredible move by the president. And with all of that talk, I was told by multiple sources the conversation, and the only one that really said anything about it was Secretary of State Rubio, who said it publicly. He said, they state their position, we state ours. It's the same position. It never changes. And it took up about 2 minutes of the entire meeting. But if you listen to the fake news media, they will give you a totally different take on that. It's just not true. I think the information that President Trump gave me in my interview was that, well, first of all, that they agreed to make purchases, agricultural products, particularly soybeans, and our farmers are going to be very happy. He talked about how the last time they signed like 36 deal. This time he says it's much bigger than that. But again, he didn't give us all of the details. He told me in my interview that they agreed to buy 200 Boeing aircraft. Boeing's ask, by the way, was 150. You know, that was like on their high end. The president confirmed, you know, that it could potentially rise to 750 planes. And he responded, the president of China, President Xi, responded positively to his suggestion that Beijing purchase oil and liquefied natural gas from the U.S. And China is the largest purchaser of Iran sanctioned crude oil. I mean, that would be amazing. He said, we're going to start sending Chinese ships to Texas, Louisiana, Alaska. And that was another

0: another thing he told me that they had agreed to. Like, in other words, the president didn't come on in the interview, which, you know, immediately stating we did this, this, and this. But then did you notice, Linda, as that interview went on, he was dropping one nugget after another nugget after another nugget after another nugget. Now, there were very few people that actually picked up on the... I'll tell you who picked up on it the best in terms of writing was the Epoch Times and their analysis of all of this. They really paid attention. We're going to start sending these ships to Texas, Louisiana. They picked up on all of that. The Boeing jets, they picked up all of that. The comments about farmers, they picked up on all of that. The issue of aligning on Iran and President Xi agreeing during their discussions that Tehran must reopen the Strait of Hormuz and offering to help bring an end to this conflict. President Trump said, I didn't ask him to put pressure on Iran. I don't need favors, he said. I think automatically he'd like to see it opened up. That was an area of agreement. He's agreed not to give military equipment to Iran. That's a big statement. That is a big statement. At the same time, he said that they buy a lot of their oil there. They'd like to keep doing that. I'm sure because of proximity issues and the low price and discounted price that they've gotten. No change on the Taiwan policy, as I mentioned. So, I mean, all in all, you have to be a real idiot, you know, not to watch the pomp and circumstance, the celebration. I mean, they pulled out all of the stops to welcome the president, both when Air Force One landed, when they first met at the Great Hall of the People, et cetera, et cetera. And how do you think it would have looked if I came down, you know, the same stairways that the president came down? I might have been in trouble for that. What do you think?
1: Why? I thought it'd be so cool.
0: I thought it would be cool, too. I'm kidding. Long story. Long backstory. Remind me later to tell you.
1: Mm-hmm.
0: What is a mm-hmm? Why do I get an mm-hmm?
1: I have a feeling I know what that backstory is. I think I know what that backstory is. But I think it would have been cool if you came down.
0: All right. Listen, I will tell you, it is sad to watch the people of Israel. I mean, they're now back in conflict with Hezbollah and Lebanon, and they've been eviscerating their top leadership again. I mean, what the Israelis are able to do intelligence-wise, militarily, will be studied for the next 200 years, the same with what America is able to do. But families are in shelters. The sirens sound constantly. They are being targeted, heavily populated areas, cities like Tel Aviv, with these massive cluster bombs. It's awful. And thank God there, with the need for humanitarian assistance as big as it is, thank God there are people like the International Fellowship of Christians and Jews. They're on the ground. They are offering all of that humanitarian assistance. That means food and water, and many people are displaced. They need shelter. They need clothing. Don't forget they have their mobile medical clinics for the elderly that can't get out of their homes. Whatever you can do as Israel fights for its very survival to help the people of Israel that are suffering, please help the IFCJ. They have a website. It's prayifcj.org. Prayifcj.org as you stand with Israel as they fight for their very survival.
2: 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God bless them. 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

right, as we continue, 800-941-SEAN, if you want to be a part of the program. I'm just telling you, and I have no insider information when I say this, time is running out. I think the president's patience is running out. I predicted we get to this moment. I just feel it. I sense it. I've known him too long. And I think the patience of the American people, the president has tried, bent over backwards, understanding that they have a leadership void and a struggle for power. I mean, it was really interesting to watch the Iranian president acknowledging all the harms

0: suffered because of the U.S. and Israel's attacks, and urging officials, meaning the more hardliners in Iran, to face reality, meaning that you're not getting it. He's going to wipe you out, and it's going to happen. And then, you know, for Iran to present a new 14-point plan, but yet they didn't mention nuclear weapons. The White House immediately rejected it, says, nope, sorry, it is insufficient, warns the U.S. will, you know, resume negotiations now through bombs. Rick Scott, senator of the Free State of Florida, my senator says it's time to bomb the daylights out of them. The president now is kind of, I don't know how much more patience he will have. I don't see that it's possible for him to have a lot more. We'll get to more of this on the other side, straight ahead.
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4: Fox News, I'm Tom Graham. The Trump administration announcing the creation of a $1.7 billion fund to compensate those allegedly mistreated by the Biden-era Justice Department.
5: Acting Attorney General Todd Blanche says the fund sets up a lawful process for victims of lawfare and weaponization. Government watchdogs and Democrats say the fund has little oversight and will benefit friends of the president with meritless claims.
4: Fox's Jared Halpert, a jury ruling against Elon Musk over his lawsuit against OpenAI and its CEO, Sam Altman. Musk co-founded the company. He says it violated the founding mission as a nonprofit. OpenAI now operates as for-profit. Fox's Kelly Saberi.
6: Both sides have accused each other of being hypocritical. Musk's team has tried to paint Altman as an untrustworthy businessman.
4: Federal jury finding Musk exceeded the statute of limitations in bringing the case. 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
7: Tennessee Highway Patrol investigating a crash that occurred after a motorcycle fled from Carter County Sheriff's deputies on Saturday. A preliminary report from the THP says Ryan Dixon was fleeing from deputies traveling south on Highway 19E when he attempted to make a right turn onto Highway 143. In the attempt to make the turn, Dixon crashed his motorcycle into a stopped car at a stop sign. Authorities said Dixon was injured in the crash. No one else involved was injured. All related charges to the incident are being handled by the Carter County Sheriff's Office. I'm Rick Allen.
8: Sullivan County commissioners and planning officials have delayed their decision on amendments to the locality's zoning ordinances regarding data centers and crypto mining until June. One proposal would have new zones established to house larger data centers, while others would place boundaries for those types of operations and address noise concerns, impacts on economic development, and address current and future needs for the county's power grid to support such operations. I'm Kevin Castle.
9: The opening of the outdoor water park at the Kingsport Aquatic Center scheduled for this weekend. Outdoor areas will be accessible daily through July 31st and then be open only during weekends through Labor Day. The facility has season passes available for families, and it allows consumers to use the inside and outside features. This is the Aquatic Center's 13th year of operation. I'm Jay Patricks.
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Sunny and hot today, clear tonight. High 91, low 61. Sunny and hot tomorrow. High 90, low 62. Mostly sunny with a chance of rain, possibly a thunderstorm late Wednesday. High 87. On the hour, on the half, and when it breaks, Super Talk 92.9. 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

0: All right, taking a look at our traffic situation as we get started this Monday afternoon. We've got a report of an accident on Carroll Creek and North Roan. If you're on North Roan, heading north, right lane will probably be blocked. Looks like there may be some efforts to clear that up. First responders are on the scene. Remember, we've got some construction along I-81 northbound as you get into Virginia. And school zones beginning to pick up a little bit. 26 east and west looking good. That's Traffic Super Talk 92.9.
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2: We cut a lot of the restrictions, almost all of them, on cars. 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I told him Lee Zeldin, a top priority.
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6: It is sick. It is getting sicker. It's nuts out there. And almost half the country is nuts, but, you know, we'll have to defeat them come November. Make sure you make a mental note in your heart, your mind, your soul that this is the most important midterm election in your lifetime, because the radicals want to get in charge and there are no moderate Democrats with the exception of John Fetterman. I can't think of another one. Born on America's darkest day, 9/11/01, the Tunnel to Towers Foundation, they have been helping American heroes ever since. And that means heroes like Detective Victor Vargas. Now, Victor, he dedicated his life to service. He was a U.S. Air Force veteran, later became a detective in New York City. After the 9/11 attacks, he joined the search and recovery efforts at Ground Zero, another selfless, courageous act, sadly, that would later cost him his life. It is now the 25th anniversary year of 9/11. We see the toll that day is taking on heroes and their families. Now, Victor fought pancreatic cancer with courage. Sadly, he left behind his loving wife, their four children. And because of your generosity and support of the Tunnel to Towers Foundation, they were able to honor Victor and pay off the Vargas family mortgage. Now, there are so many other heroes' families like the Vargas family that need our help. And that brings them, you know, security like they've never had, and hope that they never had. And it is worth so much to them. The least we can do. It's our way to say thank you to America's heroes. Anyway, please, you know, you can donate a car, you can donate land, you can donate $11 a month and commit to that. You know, give up two Starbucks a month, and you're good to go. Anyway, whatever you can donate, please do so. Go to their website, the letter T.org today. This just breaking. Doesn't surprise me at all. Linda, what was I saying before the break? I was saying I can just tell the president's patience is running out. This is it. And when the Iranians sent back a 14-point plan, now they were negotiating against themselves here. They sent the last proposal. President Trump rejected it outright, didn't even want to read it because it didn't have nuclear weapons in there. They sent another one, and it was ridiculous in as much as it didn't even involve nuclear anything. And that has been the president's refrain ever since this began. But the president, you know, to his credit, he's been saying, means it, that he would rather not finish them off, which would impact

entire country, and that means 90 plus million people. And anyway, so the White House said their peace proposal is insufficient and said bombs will be the next way we resume negotiations. The president just put up on Truth Social the following: I have been asked by the Emir of Qatar, Qatar, if you prefer, the Crown Prince of Saudi Arabia, MBS, the president of the UAE. Now, that's interesting to me because the Iranians have been targeting the UAE more than anyone else in their infrastructure, to hold off on our planned military attack of the Islamic Republic of Iran, which was scheduled for tomorrow, in that serious negotiations are now taking place, and that, in their opinion, as great leaders and allies, a deal will be made which will be very acceptable to the U.S. as well as the countries in the Middle East and beyond. Now, that would tell me that they know or were very knowledgeable that the president's patience had run out. This deal will include, importantly, no nuclear weapons for Iran. Based on my respect for the above-mentioned leaders, I have instructed the Secretary of War, Pete Hegseth, not to spend quite a bit of time with him, and Marco Rubio, as Secretary of State, on this trip. I have instructed Pete Hegseth, the Secretary of War, the Chairman of the Joint Chiefs of Staff, General Daniel Raisin Kane, I'm adding Raisin because that's his nickname, and the U.S. military that we will not be doing the scheduled attack tomorrow, but have further instructed them to be prepared to go forward with a full, large-scale assault of Iran on a moment's notice in the event that an acceptable deal is not reached. Thank you for your attention to this matter, President Donald J. Trump. Now, that tells me that it is the patience. What was I saying, Linda? I just got done saying, I'm telling you, I know this guy. It's over. His patience is run out. He's not going to, and this is probably the last-ditch effort. If the Iranians, this is my prediction, and I was not wrong in my last prediction. What did I tell the supreme leader? What advice was I giving him on radio and TV very publicly for the days leading up to his death? I said there were reports that he had a plane on a tarmac, likely with cash and a ton of other currency that would make him very wealthy, and that those planes were ready for him and his top leadership to go to Russia and Vladimir Putin. I said, if I was you, take my advice. I would go now. Now I'm going to give the Iranians more advice. Either this will be your last shot at a peaceful resolution, which will include the demands of the president that you will never be a nuclear power, or it's going to happen. For the people of Iran, it's going to be intense. It's going to be the hard way. That is the clearest warning, as the U.S. now has obviously a plan in place. Now, with all that said, when I saw that the Iranian president admitting that Iran has suffered great harm from the U.S. attacks and urged his fellow officials to face reality. Now, understand, there's been a power struggle. There has been a power void. Remember, the first tier of Iranian leadership was wiped out in the opening strike of Epic Fury. The second tier of leadership that had gathered to replace the first tier of leadership, they were wiped out in the second, you know, strike against leadership. So that's the second tier of leaders. Then there's been strike after strike after strike that has taken out more of their leadership. The third tier of leadership, we're kind of at the fourth tier. And that has now resulted in a power struggle between those that, for whatever reason, cling to the old regime and their radical ideology, their death cult, and those that are being far more pragmatic, like the president admitting that they have suffered harm and urging fellow officials to face reality. I can tell you what I interpret this to mean, that behind the scenes, they've been told by their neighbors that you're about to get hammered like never before. This, whatever happens in this case, I will predict with a pretty high degree of certainty, is going to be more brutal than what they saw in Epic Fury and Midnight Hammer. That's how serious I think the president is here.
Now, they don't have a Navy. They don't have the

the ability to deliver the weapons as they once did. The 84 ships are at the bottom, or their entire navy, about 150 ships are at the bottom of the sea. You know, the blockade has been enormously effective. 84 ships have been diverted. Four others have been hit, according to CENTCOM. And by the way, the president's not wrong in lashing out at the media. I mean, you can't win for losing. You know, if the president strikes, he's a war criminal. If the president doesn't strike, he's Taco Tuesday, whatever Chucky Schumer calls it. I don't know. And meanwhile, the president's patience, I actually think it can happen. Now, with all of that said, the Iranian people, one way or another, really do need to be liberated. They can't take this. And I think the best way to do is to offer arms and support, kind of the way America did with the Mujahideen in their battle against the former Soviet Union and Afghanistan, the freedom-fighting Contras. I think that would be another good example. So we'll see. You know, a little bit of hope. Probably the last chance is my guess that they will have to make the right decision, and they know it. You know, for these countries in the region, in the Middle East, to be saying it's over. His patience is, he's now hit a wall. It's over. He's back from his trip to China, and he's going to resume decimating you. What do you want? And then it becomes very real. By the way, there was a New York Post story. A suspected terrorist with ties to Iran's military has been arrested and hauled to New York to face charges of carrying out and plotting nearly 20 attacks across Europe and Canada, plans to blow up a Jewish synagogue in New York City, and punish Americans and Jewish Americans over the Iranian war. This guy's an accused commander in the terrorist organization. Now, how did all these people get here? I've been saying, you know, this is the legacy of Joe Biden, and the legacy is not a good one. Known terrorists in our country, over 12 million that we know of, from over 200 countries unvetted into our country. Known terrorists, and they come from countries with terror ties. You know, I mean, it's insane what they did. By the way, gas prices are beginning to trend down now for almost 2 weeks. According to Gas Buddy, average price peaked on May 6th at $4.56 a gallon, now down about 10 cents a gallon. Look, it's not where we want to be, and it's not where it's going to be. I think sooner rather than later, I think that that's going to happen. One thing to watch, too, is what's going to happen next with Cuba. You know, there was one report, I laughed at it, that they are considering using hundreds of military drones to strike U.S. targets. That would be the single dumbest thing, the island of Cuba. Now, apparently they've run out of gas, but CIA Director John Ratcliffe, he traveled to Cuba last week, bluntly warning officials there against engaging in hostilities, also urging them to scrap their totalitarian government and end crippling U.S. sanctions. And Ratcliffe made clear that Cuba can no longer serve as a platform for adversaries to advance hostile agendas in our hemisphere. The Western Hemisphere cannot be our adversary's playground. Not going to happen. DOJ plans to unseal an indictment of Cuba's de facto leader, Raul Castro, for allegedly ordering the 1996 downing of a plane flown by a Miami-based aid group called Brothers to the Rescue. They can't survive. Now, I think the only thing that might be preventing them from collapsing now is probably, best guess scenario, is probably that the president has a lot on his plate. As soon as that's off his plate, that'll be the next thing that happens. What's fascinating, too, there are updates in the Ukraine-Russia conflict. Moscow rocked by blistering drone strikes, leaving four dead days after Putin forces, you know, killed 24 in a Kyiv attack. I'll tell you the most fascinating thing is here we are 4.5 years in. I don't think anybody would have anticipated there was any way that the Ukrainians could put up the fight that they have put up. Yeah, they've lost some territory. They have. But I'm just telling you, what they've been able to pull off is unbelievably remarkable. And what's really interesting, and I keep talking about the next generation of weaponry, is that their next generation of drone seems to come out every 4 to 10 days. They keep advancing this technology. They were able to get right in the heart of Moscow, and it was a massive attack.
Anyway.

0: So it's pretty amazing on so many different levels what's going on around the world. I will tell you this, freedom is on the march. Put it that way. We do have the midterms coming up. Tom Massey now saying wealthy Jewish people are trying to torpedo his re-election bid. Harry Pickett writing Sunday in the Washington Times. I mean, this is the rise of anti-Semitism and these conspiracy theories are so beyond bizarre to me. I can't even figure it out. I don't even want to figure it out. California seeing a massive surge in Republican votes for governor. A post on Saturday from the research firm Political Data showed that out of 905,889 ballots that have been returned, 37% from Republicans, with returns up 11% compared to the same stage of the 2022 midterms. More shocking, the fact that data showed 41% of Democrats who have returned their ballots down 13 points. What does that mean? I don't know. It could be Governor Steve Hilton at some point. Bill Cassidy of Louisiana lost his seat on Saturday in a stunning upset. Remember, he voted to convict on the second impeachment issue of President Trump. Cassidy vowing revenge against President Trump. Anyway, obviously unhappy after his humiliating loss as a incumbent. If you're in Kentucky, Massey's got to go. Massey's of no help to any, you know, if you want to be part of the Republican Party, I'm not saying you have to be a rubber stamp if you have a real issue of principle. This guy never wants to go along with anything. Anyway, Cassidy signaled in his concession speech that he could spend the final months of his term being more of a thorn in Trump's side. Let me just set the record straight. Our country is not about one individual. It's about the welfare of all Americans. It's about our Constitution. And if someone doesn't understand that and attempts to control others using the levers of power, the people voted, Senator. You know, and he just made other, it's obvious he's very angry. And Lindsey Graham says Bill Cassidy's Senate primary law shows there's no room for never Trumpers in the GOP. I don't think he's wrong either. It's going to be very interesting to watch this effort by Democrats. Their gerrymandering is backfiring right in their face, which I find fascinating. I have so much to get to today. I don't even have any time to get to all of this. It's really crazy how much news is out there. But if I don't get it all in today, I'll get it in today, tomorrow, Wednesday. All right, 800-941-SHAWN is our number if you want to be a part of the program. Look, you got to understand that there's a lot of evil in this world. You need a safety security plan. Yes, that includes a firearm. If you get a moment in your life, God forbid, somebody wants to kill your family members. Lethal is the only option in that case. But there's non-lethal technology that now exists that has been adopted by over 500 government agencies, not officials, agencies have adopted it. Police departments, private security firms, they're now using this technology. And when you watch the videos online, you go to BYRNA.com. 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
3: 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Here's a look at what's coming up around the Tri-Cities. 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A limited number of poles and equipment will be available for those who don't have their own pole. The second annual Tri-Cities Largest Kid Fest is coming to the

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14: 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Linda, how often do I get checkmated on this show? 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
10: A possible shooter at an Islamic center in California. I'm Lisa Brady. Fox News.
11: There was or is an ongoing active shooter situation at the Islamic Center in San Diego.
10: Fox's Jonathan Hunt. There's a heavy police response in the residential neighborhood about 9 miles north of downtown San Diego.
11: Neighbors have been talking about it. They've been talking about a man with an automatic rifle, possibly confronted there by a security guard. Again, we're waiting for confirmation of that.
10: Also, no confirmation yet of any casualties. The Islamic Center's website describes it as the largest mosque in San Diego County. Police are calling the situation active but contained. President Trump just posting he's holding off on a military strike on Iran planned for tomorrow, because serious negotiations are underway, adding he's been asked to hold off by Gulf allies. Elon Musk strikes out in federal court after accusing OpenAI of putting profit over artificial intelligence for the public good.
12: A jury in Oakland finding OpenAI and its leadership, including CEO Sam Altman, not liable, rejecting all of Elon Musk's claims against the company, including breach of charitable trust.
13: Mr. Musk can bring his claims and he can tell his stories. But what the nine members of this jury found is that his stories were just that, stories, not facts.
12: OpenAI attorney William Savitt. Musk sued for $134 billion, alleging Altman misled him about the company's direction to secure a $38 million investment to co-found OpenAI in 2015, converting it from a nonprofit to a for-profit business.
10: Fox's Christian Goodwin. OpenAI accusing Musk of trying to boost his own AI company. The jury finding his claims fell beyond the statute of limitations based on the timing of evidence presented during the trial. A mixed finish on Wall Street. The Dow up 159 at the bell. 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
10: Recapping our top story out of San Diego, with police responding to reports of an active shooter at an Islamic center north of downtown. Police calling the scene active but contained. There has been no confirmation of shots fired or any injuries. Thousands of people are trying to stop an execution in Tennessee.
19: A petition with more than 80,000 signatures is headed to Tennessee Governor Bill Lee in an effort to stop the execution of Tony Carruthers, the 57-year-old death row in

0: Made convicted in a 1994 kidnapping and triple murder. Advocates argue that Carruthers was convicted based on jailhouse testimony and not DNA evidence, saying still untested DNA and fingerprint evidence could lead to another suspect. Evidence not presented in court 30 years ago when Carruthers represented himself. Kim Kardashian joining the fight, urging the governor to allow the new testing. Carruthers' execution is set for Thursday.
1: Fox's Jeff Manasso. An ally of ousted Venezuelan leader Nicolas Maduro appears in federal court in Miami after being deported over the weekend by Venezuela's acting president to face charges in a bribery case. He was previously charged in the first Trump term, then pardoned under President Biden in exchange for the release of several imprisoned Americans. There's an ice cream recall in multiple states. California dairy company Strauss Family Creamery asking customers to throw out certain tubs.
2: Organic ice cream sold in 17 states is being recalled because of possible contamination with metal. Affected products include vanilla bean, strawberry, cookie dough, Dutch chocolate, and mint chip. Creamery Organic Super Premium Ice Cream, which were on store shelves beginning May 4th. No injuries have been reported. Lillian Wu, Fox News.
1: Recapping stocks, the Dow finishing up about 160 points, but the S&P and the NASDAQ finish in the red as U.S. oil prices top $108 a barrel during the session. And Lisa Brady, Fox News.
3: Dry cities forecast, sunny and hot today, clear tonight. High 90, one low 61. Sunny and hot tomorrow. High 90, low 62. Mostly sunny with a chance of rain, possibly a thunderstorm late Wednesday. High 87. 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
1: This thing's going to end. The U.S. and Israel are going to win when the dust clears. The Democrats are making a huge mistake. This is a gargantuan, transforming, positive thing that Mr. Trump has led.
0: Jesse Kelly.

0: The U.S. and Israel are going to win when the dust clears. The Democrats are making a huge mistake. This is a gargantuan, transforming, positive thing that Mr. Trump has led.
1: Jesse Kelly, an unfiltered, unapologetic anti-communist and host of the Jesse Kelly Show, here weeknights 6 to 9
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7: All right. Thank you, Scott Shannon. Thanks to all of you for being with us. Write down our toll free telephone number if you want to be a part of the program. It's 800-941-SEAN if you want to join us. One of the best parts of the trip to China for me personally was I got a lot of time to spend with Eric and Laura Trump. They're two of the nicest people I've ever met. We had an impromptu, and I mean impromptu, hang out with Hannity video podcast, and we just threw it up there. We didn't even promote it, and now people are finding it and loving it. To hear them, you know, talk about their love story, how they met, and Eric would dodge the question about when he felt knew he was in love with Laura, and then, you know, me and Laura teaming up to pressure him to give an answer. It was pretty remarkable. It was a fun experience. And then we're talking about business stuff. And if you listen to this program, it's very rare that somebody can checkmate me on a debate or on an issue. And on two specific business issues, I mean, we're just having a conversation, and Eric just goes, I mean, his business, acumen is just off the charts. And I don't get checkmated that much. I said, I can't really argue. I think you're right on the math. Only Eric knows what I'm talking about, but he joins us now, executive vice president of the Trump Organization. He also holds the record for the longest book interview on this program. His book, number one, New York Times bestseller, Under Siege, My Family's Fight to Save Our Nation. And one of the things that really stood out beyond the love story of Laura and Eric, which is phenomenal, and they've got great kids, is how this family has been persecuted at such a level. It is unprecedented in American history and all that they've had to go through. And Eric was so articulate in describing all that. I honestly enjoyed my time with both of you, and it was a lot of fun hanging out with you guys.
8: Well, Sean, I don't think we had much of a choice. I mean, it was a 20-hour flight, and
7: that means you wouldn't hang out with me voluntarily.
8: And then they had to take our phones because we were going into China, and so they were not letting us take any electronics, as you can probably imagine, into China for obvious reasons. And so, for the first time, we actually had to sit there and converse for hours and hours and hours, and we had to entertain ourselves off of screens. And so, no, I'm just kidding. We obviously, it was a great trip. And
7: you know, you really know how to stick it to a person. I actually really enjoyed our time. We have been friends, and honestly, for 11 years since your dad came down that escalator, I have fought side by side with you and your family because I've never seen anything like this.
8: I've never seen anything like it either, and you have, and Sean, you've been the greatest. You've been a warrior in times of where there weren't many warriors, and you always stood up to your guns and had unbelievable backbone and resolve, and you've seen the nonsense, and you've been right. You know, you had people like Maggie Haberman who were getting Pulitzer Prizes for you know the Russia hoax, you know, stories that were completely wrong. You had everything right. You weren't exactly getting the Pulitzer Prize. It's wrong, and you know, and thanks for always being there, and thanks for always standing up, but. Listen, we see it every single day. I mean, you know, Jen Psaki, I'm probably going to sue her. I put out a big thing yesterday. She said that, you know, the reason, and you know this, I mean, you

0: on the entire trip. You know, Laura and I joined, obviously, the trip to be with my father and to see kind of an amazing time, but we didn't go to any of the, you know, the formal bilateral meetings, et cetera, et cetera. We went to just Great Wall of China. We saw a lot of, you know, really neat things when we were in the country, but, you know, we went there to support our father. I get back and, you know, Jen Psaki from MS Now, you know, and obviously, you know, a former Biden, you know, spokesperson, comes out and says, hey, you know, Eric Trump is only in China because he's inking deals over there, and Eric Trump is on the board of a public company called Alt5, and because he's on the board, he's working on a big merger over in China with that Alt5 is doing, and I'm not on the board of Alt5. I'm not involved in any way. I didn't know anything about the merger that she was talking about, but we come home to just get absolutely slammed for things that were so absurd, for things that were not grounded in any fact, that were frankly just absolutely made up, all to go after my father and all to go after our families in ways that are just unprecedented. And so, listen, we fought like hell over the, you know, the last 10 years, but it still continues today. I mean, things that are so easy for a journalist to verify. Are you on the board of a public company, right? You can go to any financial disclosure and learn in 2 seconds. We walk off Air Force One to absolutely get annihilated. Eric is over there working on a merger between this company, which I have nothing to do with, and, you know, and some public company in China that is exploring AI. And I'm sitting there saying, who is fabricating this nonsense? And how bad is the journalistic integrity in the United States of America that you can't just put into Google as to whether or not I'm actually on the board of a company that I have nothing to do with and I'm not on the board of? And so I guess the point of what I'm trying to say, Sean, is the fight continues every single day. You know, the fight continues, and they do anything they can to try and destroy our family and my father. And, you know, and the media is still a tool of the left. It is being used as a tool of the left every single day.
1: You actually tweeted out, and I'm going to read it, I intend to sue Jen Psaki. We affectionately refer to her as Circle Back Peppermint Patty on this program. I still call it MSDNC, over the below clip. To be clear, contrary to her monologue and blatant lies, I have never been on the board of Alt-5, not now, not ever. Any person with basic access to Google and willing to open a company's annual report or proxy statements would know this. By the way, did you notice she's trying to now adjust it? Well, he was once maybe an advisor to the board members, but that's not what she said, is it?
0: No, and she said I was over there inking deals, you know, that would likely benefit myself, when I was literally, I took my wife to the Great Wall of China, you know, after, you know, being there to watch, you know, China welcome my father in a beautiful way, and, you know, and seeing a culture in a new way. But they can't help themselves. They have to create some narrative. They have to try and paint us as Hunter Biden, who really was going on those trips for, you know, what appears to be alternative purposes, and that was covered very well for many, many years. And, you know, I like to give him the benefit of the doubt when I can as well, but, you know, that was, I think, pretty well covered that.

0: Never seen anything like it. And let me be clear, for the rest of your post, you said I've had zero involvement in any merger discussions involving any public entity I do not run or control. I have zero business interest in China, no properties, no investments, nothing. I joined this trip, and by the way, I can confirm this because your dad told me personally, for one reason, as a loving son who adores my father and wouldn't miss being by his side for this incredible moment. During the bilateral talks, at Laura, your beautiful bride, went to the Great Wall of China. I mean, I really find the whole thing frustrating. And, you know, I'm still trying to get to the bottom of all of it. I've now interviewed Dan Bongino, former deputy FBI director, the FBI director, Kash Patel, and they both have said the same thing, that what they have found is they believe that certain agents that had integrity, that there was a safe room that they didn't even know existed when they got in there. And that's where those burn bags were. And both of them swear that it's all the evidence they would need to prove a grand conspiracy. And between interviewing them on my podcast and John Solomon and Greg Jarrett, both here and on TV and on the podcast, and interviewing so many others, I think this is all coming to a head. I think these people are in deep trouble. That's my prediction.
1: I saw firsthand, the first time I ever told the story live, I believe, was with you on the podcast that we did on Air Force One, you know, a couple of days ago. But I got called down to FBI headquarters. This is, you know, 2017 or somewhere around there, about a threat having to do with the Trump Organization, a cyber threat having to. So I get sworn in. I have to sign every document under the sun. I get taken up to a skiff on the top floor of the FBI headquarters. And they tell me about some cyber threat against the Trump Organization. They had zero details. I pretty much learned nothing. I'm driving out of the building, you know, half an hour later, you know, after swearing my life away to not divulging any of the details, et cetera, et cetera. I'm driving out of the building, and I get a call from a gentleman named John Santucci of ABC News. And he goes, "Eric, what are you doing down at FBI headquarters?" I go, "John, what are you talking about? You know, I'm not at FBI headquarters." He goes, "Eric, I know everybody in the building. You're down at FBI headquarters. Like, what are you doing down there?" And I go, "John, I have no idea what you're talking about." He goes, "Eric, don't BS me." He goes, "The press office in Washington, D.C. just called to tell me that they're briefing you on a threat, on a cyber threat, being perpetrated by Iran against the Trump Organization." And I go, "You got to be kidding me. Sean, I hadn't even left the building." And they're sitting there calling up ABC News and all the other major news outlets to leak that I was in the building. You couldn't make it up. That's the day I lost faith in government and that agency. And I'm really glad that Cash is getting to the bottom of it. I mean, you know, they knew that the whole Russia hoax was fabricated. I mean, I was the guy that got the call saying, "I hear you have secret servers in the basement of Trump Tower communicating directly with the Kremlin." And my immediate response is, "Come over anytime. Come over. Carte blanche to Trump Tower. Any room you want to open up. You know this isn't true." And despite that, they allowed this nonsense to go on for a three-year period of time, congressional hearings, all sorts of nonsense. They allowed, when the FBI could have come out day one and said, "Listen, guys, this is junk. There's no communications. There's no lines. There's no fiber optics. There's no servers. This is totally made up and fabricated." They let this get perpetrated for a three-year period of time. And so there's no question that there were rooms. There's no questions they were in on it. I mean, look at what Comey was doing. I mean, they were spying on my father's campaign. Look at what's come out recently where they were literally spying on Susie Wiles, speaking to her attorney, my father's chief of staff, speaking to her attorney, and they were tape recording and monitoring those phone calls. I mean, whatever happened to attorney-client privilege? You know, who allowed this to happen? Who orchestrated these wiretaps? How could they possibly do it? And so, you know, and then obviously you covered this almost every single night on Fox for years, but look at Strzok and look at Page and look at their insurance policy and look at their text messages saying that we'll never allow the result to happen, you know, and they're the last line of defense. Look at what they did the entire time. Look at what they did with Hillary Clinton and the 33,000, you know, emails that she deleted using Bleachbit. Do you think my father would have been in jail if under massive subpoenas to not delete any information, he deleted 33,000 emails, you know, using, and then,
0: by the way, I have a source that I trust. I think those emails will be recovered, and I think they may already have been. Just a little birdie telling me. I hope my source is right.
1: Well, you know, they better recover then, because if we did that, or if any person listening to you and I did that, we'd be in jail for the rest of our lives. But it's, you know, rules for thee and not for me. That's what the other side has

0: always played by, you know, every single day. And so, you know, I'm so thankful for Cash going in there, and clearly it's been a fight. And you watch the media, the same treatment that the media's had for us. I mean, we've probably been worse, but look at what they're trying to do to Cash, as he's trying to kind of shine a bright light on the FBI and, you know, and so many of the games that were played in the past. You know, as the guy gets back to crime fighting and actually catching criminals and the, you know, the 20 most wanted fugitives on Earth, which he's caught, I think, you know, that he...
1: Well, of the top 10, he's gotten 8 out of the top 10. In 4 years of Biden, they only got 4.
0: Yeah, think about that, right? So not only is he doing a great job on the crime fighting side, but he's uncovering all of the things that happened within the FBI. And then you watch the media every single day, you know, trying to go after him like a Kavanaugh, you know, for drinking a beer at the USA versus, you know, Canada, you know, hockey game. Like, you know, it's absolutely insane.
1: I think there were two fun moments. One on the podcast, I urge people to watch it. It's on, if you know, YouTube, Spotify, wherever you get your video podcast. And me and Laura kind of tag team, when did you first fall in love? And you just would not answer. You were unrelenting. And that was very fun and funny. I think it was a kind of special moment. How you met is a great story too. But I don't often get checkmated. And we were talking about business in general, and you just laid me out why my thought process was so faulty and wrong that I kind of chuckled. I was very entertained at how smart you are at business, but it doesn't surprise me because I remember when I first interviewed your dad back in the day, long before he ever thought about running for president, he would always introduce me to you, your brother, and your sister. And I'm like, wow. And that doesn't happen very often, Eric. I'm patting myself on the back, but I'm giving you a greater applause.
0: Well, I'll say it. On paper, you were 100% wrong. life decision.
1: I was 100% wrong. That's so true.
0: For Sean, I can confirm to the entire audience that Sean Hannity 100% wrong. But
1: 100% wrong. But it was fun. Just, I guess we had to entertain ourselves. I guess that's what it was.
0: And then when you tried to trap me with my wife, you know, and to the entire audience, Sean Hannity is sitting hours on Air Force One with a video camera in my face, trying to make me confess as to when I fell in love with my wife. And I go, hey, Sean, I you and her wanted me to say so badly that it was second number one. It was the second our eyes met each other for the first time. And Sean, I have too much testosterone to do that. I love my great relationships, and
1: I
0: freaking adore her. But I think she probably would have filed for a divorce if I said, oh, you know what, honey? The second I saw that first little sparkle in your eyes, we were just, you know, I knew it was fate. I knew it. That's just not us. That will never be me, Sean. That
1: it was great. It was highly entertaining. I hope people will watch it. Listen, I really enjoyed spending time with you and Laura. You're two very special people. I admire your fight. You are like your dad in so many ways, especially your business acumen. I admire you a lot, admire you both a lot, and I appreciate you taking time today as always. Thanks, Eric.
0: You're the greatest. Great to be on.
1: All right. 800-941-SEAN is the number. Quick break. Right back. We'll continue.
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8: 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Oil prices jumped again following re-escalation risks and threats from the United States. And four fighter pilots ejected safely following a mid-air collision at an air show in Idaho.
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13: News. I'm John Saucier, Vice President J.D. Vance, speaking in Kansas City, Missouri to American manufacturers about the work of the Trump administration to try and bring manufacturing back to the United States.
14: We have made it great to build in the United States of America once again. We're investing in the United States of America once again, and we're investing in American workers.
13: Back in Washington, in response to teen takeovers in the nation's streets, U.S. Attorney for the District of Columbia, Jeanine Pirro, is cracking down on this chaos. She spoke today about her plans to prosecute both teens and their parents.
15: Understand something. A social media click is not worth a criminal record, and we will make sure that you have a criminal record.
13: The Justice Department says that teen takeovers have disrupted neighborhoods in Washington, D.C., and have even forced some businesses to temporarily close. 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
16: A statement sent to Bristol Broadcasting from the U.S. Department of Homeland Security says video clips on social media featuring licensed music will continue after they were questioned about their use of Rocky Top. The long-standing theme for Tennessee athletics and a calling card for the state is currently featured in a Facebook post showing arresting officers from ICE in state locations marching onto properties and placing illegal immigrants in squad cars. A spokesperson for House of Bryant Publications, a company that owns the rights to Rocky Top and grants use of it in movies, television, and advertisements with a licensing fee, told Bristol Broadcasting they just learned about the Homeland Security clip, and while they mull their options, they did not approve the government's use of the Osborne Brothers classic from 1967. The department's response said, quote, DHS will continue to use all tools to communicate with the American people and keep them informed on our historic effort to make America safe again, end quote. I'm Kevin Castle.
17: Gold Spectrum, one of Tennessee's largest hemp retailers, announced they are laying off 121 employees and closing 7 retail stores. This comes as state legislation set to go into effect June 30th would ban the sale of about 85% of the company's products. Gold Spectrum said the company will retain about 60 employees and will move out of the state. Gold Spectrum will still offer its products online and ship them back into the state. I'm Rick Allen.
18: Tri-Cities forecast, sunny and hot today, clear tonight. High 90, 1, low 61. Sunny and hot tomorrow. High 90, low 62. Mostly sunny with a chance of rain, possibly a thunderstorm late Wednesday. High 87. 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
17: I-81 north and south moving right along. 26 east and west, no accidents to report. Secondary is seeing a little bit of a pickup in the usual spots. If you come across an accident that we need to know about, 844-WRECK-12. That's a look at traffic on Supertalk 92.9.
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1: All right, 25 now till the top of the hour. We'll get to your calls here momentarily. 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They didn't hesitate. They stepped up when it mattered most. Now, look, ever since, ordinary Americans have continued to rise to the moment, serving, sacrificing, producing extraordinary outcomes. 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It's one small step, but it connects us to something bigger, a legacy of courage and a responsibility to remember.
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1: All right, let's get to our busy phones. Let us say hi to Donna in Maryland. Donna, hi, how are you? Glad you called.
3: Hello, Sean. I'm doing well. Thank you so much. I wanted to let you know that I absolutely enjoy hanging out with Hannity. And I'm so glad. For a little bit. Oh, it's awesome. You know why I love it? The format's perfect for you. It suits you. I saw the episode with Dan Bongino, who's amazing, Cash Patel's, who's amazing, and I'm going to watch the next one, which I missed, which is, I might have missed one or two, but I want to see Eric and Laura Trump. And I love that you're selecting the people you are, because I love President Trump, I love his family, and I love that you're good friends with him, and you've been fighting this fight for forever, and you have an amazing team at your radio station. Linda and the group are so professional, and just all of it. Like, I'm just grateful to you, and I just wanted to let you know.
1: I'm very humbled by it. You're gonna love. I don't know if you know Bill Belichick. I mean, the guy's as head coach won 6 Super Bowls. I mean, he has the best record as a coach in NFL history. He won 2 more Super Bowls as defensive coordinator with the New York Giants. And, you know, if you watched him in interviews, he gives like these snarky one-word answers because he doesn't like the media. And he talks, I mean, I just loved him. I mean, he's such an amazing guy, and he gives such great advice for all of us for life. And I think you'll find it worthwhile. But I'm glad you like it. I think it enhances what we're able to do on radio and TV. TV, it's short, 3-4 minute interviews. Radio, you know, you just don't have the time to go deep into the paint. And I just love the combination of all of it. And maybe one day, what do you think putting Linda on? Although that would take a lot of heavy editing, probably take days and days, maybe months to get it ready for air. I don't know.
3: That'd be perfect.

0: She'd be perfect.
1: Well, you can say a lot more on a podcast than you can here. But anyway, I appreciate you. God bless you. And let's go to our friend Don in Lake Ronkonkoma. Don, how's that Long Island Railroad thing working out for you? Yeah. God, I've been telling you to get the hell out of there for as long as I can remember.
2: For years, I know. And if I didn't have grandchildren right here around the...
1: I understand. But there is something, it's called Jet and Blue.
2: That's right. And Southwest, too. That works also.
1: Is Southwest, I think it flies into Islip, if I'm not mistaken. They used to, anyway.
2: Actually, I'm taking all the grandchildren down to Florida in July. Why July? Well, it's the only time we can get everybody together. But we'll be in the Sunshine State in July, so maybe I'll contact you then.
1: Just get near the coast if you're coming in the summertime. It can get hot inland.
2: Oh, yeah, I know. Hey, Sean, welcome back from your visit to China on Air Force One. I hope this weekend has gone a long way in curing your jet lag.
1: It hasn't. You know why? Because I spent all Saturday night with a broken air conditioner and emergency service at 3 a.m. And that was the night I was going to get my recovery. But I'm good. I'm honored to go. And I appreciate everybody filling in and hope it I hope I can fill in gaps for people. The coverage in this country has been on some levels atrocious. And they just don't know. I know. I was there.
2: Sean, what was your biggest surprise during your visit?
1: I'll tell you what the biggest surprise is. The extent to which this president and President Xi get along. And, you know, and to hear people that absolutely know nothing make analysis that is so wrong and so faulty, it is breathtaking to me.
2: Yeah.
1: And it's frustrating to me as well. And it's one of the reasons why I'm glad we have this microphone every day to be able to tell you the truth. And, you know, for those people that don't like war, and President Trump is at the top of the list, you know, we've given Iran every opportunity to choose peace. And they just continue to be stupid. So the consequences are now pretty obvious what's going to happen. And but for anybody to not realize that the two top geopolitical foes in the world having a relationship rooted in respect and friendship, how is that a bad thing? You know, it was fascinating. And I met the head of NVIDIA. Mr. Wang, he is a wonderful human being. I got a chance to talk to Elon Musk. Again, I like Elon a lot. I think he's adding so much to, you know, mankind. I think they both are. To see all of these top CEOs there, I think that the more that countries get along with business, now I'm a trust but verify guy, yep, rather than fighting it out. You know, well, we're going to build out more nuclear weapons than you. Again, as President Trump recently said, we can never go there. It would be a catastrophic for the world. It would be a modern day Holocaust, which is why the importance of not having a nuclear armed Iran, it was so critical.
2: Yep.
1: So that was my takeaway. My interactions with people couldn't have been nicer. I know I was probably spied on. I have no idea the extent to which. I don't really care. However, I just don't understand those that don't see this as a good thing. I just don't get it.
2: Well, I saw your interviews with the Secretary of State Marco Rubio and President Trump, and I think you were with Eric and Lara Trump too.
1: They were amazing. They're an amazing couple. They love their father. And we actually spent a significant amount of time just talking about the 11 years that I've really gotten to know them. I knew Eric when I used to interview President Trump at Trump Tower long before he ever thought about running for president. And he would always proudly walk me into Eric's office and Don's office and Ivanka's office, which was right off the conference room. And right next to his office, which was a little bigger, and he was always so proud of his children and how hard they work. They work hard. I learned on this trip, Eric has a brilliant business mind. He's brilliant. And to listen to him, there were two instances in which he so checkmated me.

0: on issues that it made me laugh. I said, I can't argue from a business standpoint that you're wrong. You're not. But it was a lot of fun. We had a good time. And it was a chance of a lifetime. And I hope our coverage helped people get a different insight than what they had otherwise.
1: It was wonderful, Sean. It really was. Thank you for all the time and effort you put into keep us informed, as always.
0: We appreciate you, Don. I can't do it without you. You know that. 800-941-SEAN, if you want to be a part of the program. Tim is in Illinois. Hey, Tim, how are you? Glad you called, sir. Happy Monday.
2: I'm good. Thanks for taking my phone call. Hey, I got a question about these, I guess, all the hype that's going on in the news now with the UAPs and all these videos coming out. And I mean, it's been a thing for years, but my question is as a Christ believer, and you are as well, we believe that Jesus came down to this earth and died for our sins and rose to heaven for every person, all humanity on this earth. And I guess if we go into who's flying these crafts, or we believe that, or some people believe or have questions about life on other planets or outside of Earth, what does that do to the story of the gospel? How does that correlate with Jesus coming down and dying for all our sins? And then,
0: well,
2: there be
0: tell me in the Bible where it says anything about the idea that God, who created universes within universes, the Bible does not say anything directly about life on other planets one way or the other. It's on God's relationship with humanity on Earth, about
2: Correct.
0: The fall from grace in the Garden of Eden. It talks about redemption through Jesus Christ, his only begotten Son, who sacrificed his life so that we may be reconciled to the Father. It talks about the Father, the Son, and the Holy Spirit. In Genesis, it says God created the heavens and the earth and the light and the dark and you know, but there's no mention of other celestial bodies. Now, science has brought us to the point where we now know that there's life on other planets. Now, think of it this way. I mean, think of this. God talks about angels, and an army of angels could come to his side if he so wanted them to do so. Would that not be otherworldly?
2: Yes, and maybe I didn't explain that very well, and I am completely in agreement with you. I don't think there is life on other planets. I believe that the gospel was meant for us, and yes, he created the universe, and the Bible does talk about angels coming down to this earth, fell from heaven, and there is a spiritual realm, and who's to say that this isn't something of a distraction to keep you from, keeping your mind set on Jesus and turning you away?
0: I don't think it's a distraction. I think it actually, in many ways, raises the mystery of God's omnipotence. I don't think it's not that I don't think we are not, as human beings, designed to understand the majesty of God in this life, but we are conscious. We do have a consciousness which separates us from the animal and the animal kingdoms. The Psalms, for example, I'm thinking of Psalm 8 in particular, or 19:1 in particular, highlight the vastness of the universe, and it shows God's power in humanity's special place. And, you know, God creating the worlds, that's actually a plural if you look inside the Bible. But, the Bible does not rule out the possibility, you know, and why couldn't he have created life on another planet? Angels and demons, aren't they entities from, quote, another place?
2: I get that, but so Jesus saved us as humans. What
0: Correct.
2: That so if we're saying there's life on Mars or in a different universe, these crafts have the ability to just appear and disappear and speed of light, and are they coming from a different planet to appear into Earth? You know, I mean, that would kind of discredit the whole Jesus.
0: I don't think there's any contradiction at all. Think of the ascension. I mean, and the heavens opened up, and God, and in the

0: form of Jesus Christ was transported, you know, to be and to return on the right hand to the right hand of his Father, and that the Father, the Son, and Holy Spirit are one entity, three in one, as we say.
1: Yeah.
0: So, I mean, all of it is kind of otherworldly.

0: intricacy of the smallest ant all the way to the universes within universes and everything in between, including human life. I mean, I think we are, if we worship God, part of your worship is to be in awe of how vast and majestic it is. Anyway, I hope that helps you out. I mean, it's a fascinating question. All right, quick break, right back to our busy telephones. Toll free, it's 800-941-SHAWN if you want to be a part of the program as we continue.
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0: had a dinner recently, Linda, with a guy that was very, very wealthy, multi-billionaire. We were talking about this topic, and this person is an atheist, doesn't believe in an afterlife, and he's older. And I'm thinking, so you think this is it? You don't get to take, we're all renters. You rent your car, you rent your house, you rent everything, because when you're gone, somebody else will own it all. So I kind of felt, in a weird way, sorry for him. Because I think without spirituality and the belief in God, I think you're missing out on a big part of the life. And I know you agree with me.
1: I do agree with you. I think people need to get out of their own way and realize whatever you believe in, there is a higher power. However you want to pray to it, that's absolutely on you. But it's up there.
0: All right. 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
3: A threat is neutralized in San Diego. Elisa Brady, Fox News. That from police after responding to reports of an active shooter at an Islamic center north of downtown San Diego. Police say the threat has been neutralized and they are just holding a briefing reporting three adults have been killed. Two of those adults considered suspects. There had been reporting that a security guard had been shot and injured. That may be the third person who is now known to be dead. However, everyone else, the staff and the school at that center are now safe, but three people dead, two of them suspects in that shooting. President Trump says he's calling off planned strikes on Iran.
4: At the request of leaders of Qatar, Saudi Arabia, and the UAE, President Trump says he is holding off on a military attack on Iran planned for tomorrow. In a social media post, the president says serious negotiations are now taking place, and in the opinion of Arab allies and partners, a deal will be made, which is acceptable to the U.S. Still, President Trump says he's ordered Pentagon leaders to prepare to go forward with a full, large-scale assault of Iran on a moment's notice in the event an acceptable deal is not reached.
3: Fox's Jared Halpern at the White House. The president's post also reinforcing a deal has to include no nuclear weapons for Iran. The judge in the New York state case against Luigi Mangione is suppressing some of the evidence collected when he was arrested in Pennsylvania days after the killing of healthcare executive Brian Thompson in New York City.
5: Mangione was nabbed as he was sitting at the McDonald's, and police officer Christy Wasser looked through his backpack. She found a bullet magazine wrapped in wet underwear and other items. She then took that back to the police station, where she found the gun police said was used to kill Thompson.
3: Fox's Eric Shawn, the judge ruling only the search at the police station was lawful, so that evidence stays, including the gun and what prosecutors call a manifesto. 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
3: Parents could face jail time over teen takeovers as some of the social media-driven events turn violent. And D.C. U.S. Attorney Jeanine Pirro cracks down.
10: U.S. Attorney Pirro said it's not just kids involved in violence at businesses and in neighborhoods they're looking for. She's going after moms and dads.
11: For contributing to the delinquency of a minor. Parents, you are not a bystander in this crisis.
10: Pirro said a weekend teen brawl at a D.C. Chipotle restaurant has forced the crackdown. And if she can prove parents know their teens are part of any violence,
11: you face up to 6 months in prison.
10: Pirro also seeks an emergency curfew law that allows the mayor and police chief to adjust restricted hours for teens. So far, the council has not voted to approve it. Gernal Scott, Fox News.
3: Right now, D.C. has a curfew on weeknights from 11 p.m. to 6 a.m. for kids under 17. An ICE agent now facing state charges in Minnesota stemming from a non-fatal shooting during a federal surge.
12: Hennepin County Attorney Democrat Mary Moriarty delivering not a promise to bring cases where she could, filing charges for alleged assault and alleged false reporting of a crime against ICE agent 52-year-old Christian Castro. and the non-fatal shooting in January of a Venezuelan national in the country illegally, who was originally charged with assault, though for whom charges were dropped after the release of new evidence that prosecutors said were inconsistent with the allegations in the original complaint.

0: Moriarty also saying that the agent's federal badge does not make him immune from state charges.
1: Fox's Jeff Manasso recapping the latest after a mosque shooting in San Diego. Police say three people are dead. Two of them are the suspects in the shooting, now described as teenagers, at the Islamic Center just north of downtown San Diego. I'm Lisa Brady, Fox News.
2: Dry cities forecast, sunny and hot today, clear tonight, high 91, low 61. Sunny and hot tomorrow, high 90, low 62. Mostly sunny with a chance of rain, possibly a thunderstorm late Wednesday, high 87. On the hour, on the half, and when it breaks, Super Talk 92.9. 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

0: Take your time along I-81 North. It looks like we've got a little bit of a traffic slowdown just after the Fall Branch exit. I-26 East and West still looking good. And it looks like that downed power line along West State Street in Bristol has got one lane closed. I believe they're getting traffic diverted around that area. If you see an accident we need to know about, 844-WRECK-12. That's a look at traffic on Super Talk 92.9.
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10: 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It's 800-941-SEAN. If you want to be a part of the program, I can give you a couple of more tidbits about the trip that I took to China. Even though Gordon Chang tried to scare the living hell out of me and not go on the trip, he's going to join us in a minute. I could tell you when the opening meeting started. And President Trump in the past has described his interactions with President Xi. And what's fascinating to me about it is when the president of China comes in, he is all business. There's very little niceties, pleasantries. It's like, here's the agenda, let's go. And from the get-go, all of these high-powered U.S. CEOs, and I told you about Mr. Wang, the head of NVIDIA, and Elon Musk, and pretty much the head of every major corporation in America was there. And they were in another room. This is just before the bilateral meeting with the president, right after the big ceremony that took place at the Hall of the People. And it was fascinating. The president, we have all these guys. Let's invite him in. And President Xi's like, what? Because it went against the planned agenda. President Trump persuaded him to let them in the room, which is just, you know, as unpredictable as you would expect President Trump to be. And it was very, very cool, actually, to watch that take place. The president in the interview with me talking about brokering and wanting to help out with Iran during these high stakes talks. President Xi promising not to provide military equipment to Iran. I mean, there's a lot of news here. If you look at the news media in this country, they've focused almost exclusively on Taiwan. Now, I've talked to people in the room. I had sources that I spoke to, and they said the issue of Taiwan maybe in that meeting took up about 2 minutes worth of time. And I think the one that said it publicly was Marco Rubio, our Secretary of State. And that is, they state their position, we state our position, nobody changes, and then they just kind of agree to move on. They know that they're not going to get anywhere. Do I think that he sees President Trump far differently than, say, the way he saw Obama and Biden? That is absolutely 1,000% true. But as you watch, it just is something you don't see very often. Anyway, Gordon Chang, author of Plan Red, China's project to destroy America. Gordon Chang, I appreciate it. You did scare the living daylights out of me saying that they're going to watch my every move, but you are not

0: the only person that warned me of that.
1: Yes, and before American officials boarded Air Force One to return home, they were required to dump everything that the Chinese gave them in a bin. And that's not paranoia. That is just prudence. So clearly...
0: But by the way, I took a burner phone. Linda can confirm this. I had a different phone number. It was for this trip. And before I got back on Air Force One, I handed it over. They just took it. I didn't ask any questions. I said, here's my phone.
1: Yes, and that was great because it shows that the U.S. government is concerned and knows what the Chinese are doing and is taking the necessary precautions. So that was very, very good. And symbolically, it was important, too, because it said to the Chinese, we know what you guys are doing, and we're not going to let you get away with it. So that was an important message that the Trump administration delivered to the Chinese.
0: Well, I won't give all the details, but there was a moment where the president, actually twice he called me when he was there. And let's put it this way, a number that I never recognized. And he called that burner phone, because I'd given them I'd given them my number. Do I think that they were trying to eavesdrop on everybody? Yeah, I do. I don't think there's any doubt about it.
1: Yes, and even more important, what they were doing was infiltrating those phones so that if you were to take that phone back into the United States, they would be tracking you, they would be using it to monitor what was going around in the room in which you were in, all sorts of things. So that's the reason why they were putting the phone in.
0: Well, the FBI had previously called me and said I'd been hacked by China, Russia, and Iran at different times. So it's not unusual. But why they're picking me, I don't really know. I don't think it has anything to do with me.
1: Well, they do pick on a lot of people, but because you're extremely influential, they certainly want to know what you're saying and what you're thinking. So I'm not surprised that all the bad actors in the world have focused on your phone number.
0: Hey, thanks, Gordon. Just like Gordon was telling me before I left, just know when you're taking a shower, there's probably a video in there.
1: Yeah, I don't know exactly about the shower, but I wouldn't be surprised. But
0: I'm not worried. One of the things that is fascinating, because if they had gotten into my previous phone, the one thing that anybody that's spying on you will never do is release the information. And that to me is pretty fascinating in and of itself, don't you think?
1: Yes. And when I was practicing in Hong Kong, we knew that, for instance, the guy who headed the regional operations for a bank that I worked for, as a lawyer for, they blackmailed the guy. They set up a honey trap. They got all the images, and he was out. And they put in somebody who was rumored to be a secret CCP member. And so, you know, at our law firm, we were very careful, even in our dealings with this major client, because we saw what they had done to the head of regional operations of this bank.
0: Well, that's a very different scenario than normal spying. Now, I do need to say, and I don't know, and I can't confirm it myself, but I've got to assume that we do the same thing to them, and kind of like the president somewhat acknowledged that.
1: Yes. There's a difference, though, in spying, because the Chinese spy and they obtain information which they give to their state enterprises and commercial businesses, and they use that to compete against us. So that's very different. The United States doesn't do that. And certainly the United States does not spy on ordinary Chinese citizens the way that America spies on us. So there's a difference in degree and there's a difference in targets. And when Obama actually had Xi Jinping in Washington, they did have an agreement on spying, and Obama was very clear that he didn't want them spying.

0: land, ranch land, land there, military installations, et cetera, that's not something you would be able to do, I'd be able to do, or any American would be able to do. What is your take on what you know about this summit and maybe a little bit of the behind the scenes that I was able to give you?
1: I think the important thing here is that almost every U.S.-China summit is canned. In other words, everything is decided in advance. This one wasn't. So President Trump gets a lot of credit for trying to reset the relationship on foreign hostile soil. And you don't see his predecessors trying something as grand as that, and certainly not in such an unfavorable setting as a foreign country. And I think that we are going to find out as the weeks and months pass what went on in greater detail, of course. But President Trump, I guess, from what I could see, and my perch is not nearly as good as yours, but what President Trump tried to do is to give the Chinese an off-ramp. And we saw Xi Jinping say some pretty hostile things. I think that betrays not strength, as most people say, but it betrays an insecurity on the part of the Chinese. Trump, I think, was magnanimous. He didn't respond to some of those insults, and that shows confidence of the United States, and it shows the strength of President Trump's character.
0: There was one, I can give you one little anecdote that I don't know how you will interpret it, is that while President Xi is very, very buttoned up, no pleasantries, it just is not part of his nature. The last part of the visit, of which I was not there, when they met at his house, which I believe is like 1,000 years old. And I think at that moment, I mean, he had totally let his guard down, laughing out loud, which President Trump had never seen before. How would you interpret that?
1: Oh, that's great. I mean, that shows that Trump got to Xi Jinping. Now, Chinese leaders, they don't think friendship is important. They're ruthlessly pragmatic. But what it does show is that Trump was able to penetrate Xi Jinping's exterior shell, which, you know, I don't think anybody has been able to do with one exception, and that is Keir Starmer, when he went to Beijing earlier this year, got Xi Jinping really angry over something. But this was President Trump, what you just described, is different. It's sort of relating on a personal level, which I don't think anybody else has been able to do. As I said, the Chinese don't really think much of personal relationships, and they don't really put much stock in them. But it's great that President Trump got to Xi Jinping through that shell.
0: All right, quick break. Right back. More with Gordon Chang on the other side. Don't forget his book, Plan Red, China's Project to Destroy America. Your call's coming up on the other side. 800-941-SEAN is our number.
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0: All right, we continue now. Gordon Chang is with us. Don't forget, his book is out. It's called Plan Red, China's Project to Destroy America, as we analyze the summit in Beijing and being on that trip and how kind of amazing it was, to be honest. Let me tell you one other, let me give you one other tidbit and see how you interpret this. And I felt in my interview, I don't know, did you have a chance to watch the hour that I did with the president by any chance? I don't know if you did.
1: I saw most of it.
0: Okay. If you notice in that interview publicly, President Trump did not want to reveal a lot about the bilateral meeting. And I noticed the same thing in the Bret Baier interview. And he... I didn't figure it out until later. I was a little surprised, but I can tell you I've known him for 30 years, and he was in as good a mood and as happy as I'd ever seen him, which was every indication I needed to

0: know that he felt things had gone extraordinarily well. And but yet he will not telegraph when what he's going to do with Iran or what he will do with other countries. He did not want to reveal too much about what really went on, because I think a lot of it is strategic on his part. Well, you know, he'll say to reporters, why should I tell you? I'm not going to tell you what I'm going to do. I'll just do it. And I think there's this unpredictability factor that creates fear in the hearts of even our top geopolitical foe.
1: Certainly. And, you know, his good mood is an indication that he was able to make progress. And I'm really glad to hear that, because this is an important meeting. I think it's more important than any other summit other than perhaps Nixon's in 1972. So this is movement in the right direction. As I mentioned, you know, there's a lot of instant analysis and assessments, which I think are wrong, because I think we're going to find, as time progresses, a lot more information. And this is an important one. This is the one that historians will argue with and to discuss and analyze, I think, for years, if not decades.
0: Jensen Huang, the head of NVIDIA, stayed back, and I know that he was speaking with business people in China. But the president, again, at the start of their bilateral meeting, again, was not part of the written agenda, you know, said, you know, these top CEOs are in the next room. I think it would be important to bring them in. And he brought them in the room and they all got a chance to speak. And that was not planned and that was not on the agenda. And I think, and it was very clear that President Xi was surprised that Donald Trump did that. How do you interpret that?
1: Oh, I think that is President Trump making Xi Jinping very uncomfortable. Because, as I mentioned, these summits, the Chinese try to make sure that everything is settled in advance. And what President Trump did was he showed to Xi the power of the American corporate sector by bringing all these guys over. You know, there's a lot of I wasn't entirely happy with the 17 people coming over, but I can see that it had an effect on the Chinese, and it was a good move. It was a power move. So Xi Jinping was probably taken aback by it, which is a good thing. It set the stage on a more level footing, because, you know, normally the Chinese have this great home advantage. Trump took it away from them. That's great.
0: Well, we really appreciate your insight. Thanks for scaring the living daylights out of me, Gordon Chang. I really appreciated that. It was in the forefront of my mind and in my consciousness the whole time I was there, but I'm not bothered by any of it, to be very blunt. I appreciate your time, sir. Thank you for being with us, Gordon Chang. Don't forget his book, by the way, Plan Red, China's Project to Destroy America. Anyway, 800-941-SEAN is our number if you want to be a part of the program. All right, $6,000 an ounce. Well, that's the price experts are predicting for gold in 2026 this year. Now, we've all watched gold climb higher and higher over the last number of years, and silver too. And a lot of people are asking, well, what's next? You know, with you know, the economy, uncertainty around the world. Really, we're the one with the biggest growth economy in the world at this moment. For example, it's not me. Experts are seeing gold prices now march past $6,000 an ounce. JP Morgan is claiming, you know, $6,300. And banks, by the way, for the record, they usually don't make predictions like this. Maybe that might tell you something. Look, what I have done since I was able in my late 20s to start saving money for the first time in my life, what I started to do is somebody got a hold of me, put a percentage of your portfolio in gold and silver. I've never regretted it. And the company I use today, because I still do it, is Goldco. And they want informed investors. They will send you a free gold and silver guide so you begin the process of being an informed investor. And you can reach out to them. It's simple. They have a number you can call, 855-815-GOLD. And they'll also tell you if you can qualify for an extra 10% in bonus gold or silver just for getting started. It's a great deal. Anyway, just make the call now, 855-815-GOLD, 855-815-GOLD.

0: Congress on both sides of the aisle to act appropriately and according to the dignity of their office. It's a small ask. And 99% of the people around here do that every day.
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5: News alert. I'm Kevin Uretsky. Five people are dead in all after a shooting incident in a mosque in San Diego today. Three were adults who were found dead outside of the center. Here's San Diego Police Chief Scott Wall.
6: There is no further threat. Both suspects in this case are deceased.
5: Those two suspects, both believed to be teens, are said to have taken their own lives. President Trump posting on Truth Social, there won't be a military strike on Iran as planned for tomorrow. At the request of several Gulf states, with the president writing, quote, serious negotiations are now taking place. Deputy White House Press Secretary Anna Kelly tells Fox, Trump holds all the cards.
7: They have been absolutely decimated militarily. They're now being strangled economically by Operation Economic Fury. And now they're more isolated than ever before.
5: The president also posting he believes a deal will be made. 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
8: The drought conditions in recent months have caused low water levels at Boone Lake. Multiple residents and visitors are concerned about the levels and are beginning to form a coalition, and they're asking the Tennessee Valley Authority to fix those water levels. The residents are asking TVA to lower the level of Watauga Lake by a couple of feet to increase the Boone Lake pool. That would still keep Watauga at operating level while significantly increasing levels at Boone. TVA responded to WJHL and said with the current drought conditions and little rainfall in the area, there isn't enough room to pull from other lakes. The TVA also said that with more hazards on the water, they encourage boaters to drive more slowly on the lake and that they will continue releasing the minimum flow from dams until there is enough rainfall to release more. I'm Jay Patricks.
9: A trial has been scheduled for a Carter County man accused of kidnapping a man, killing him, then storing his remains in a freezer. Joey Gwynn will be in criminal court beginning August 24th. The victim, 64-year-old Edward Elliott, had been reported missing since February in 2024. 3 months later, Elliott's body was found in Hampton, buried and inside a full-size freezer. Gwynn is charged with murder, kidnapping, tampering with evidence, and abuse of a corpse. I'm Kevin Castle.
10: Tri-Cities forecast, sunny and hot today, clear tonight, high 90, one low 61. Sunny and hot tomorrow, high 90, low 62. Mostly sunny with a chance of rain, possibly a thunderstorm late Wednesday, high 87. 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

0: traffic in the Tri-Cities moving along. No accidents to report. We do have a slowdown on West State Street in Bristol as you're heading toward the Pinnacle. Westbound traffic currently closed off, beginning at Grove Park Drive near Toyota Bristol. Crews out there to get that cleaned up. I-26 looking good, and the secondary's no accidents to report. That's a look at traffic on Super Talk 92.9.
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1: All right, 25 now till the top of the hour. 800-941-SEAN, our number if you want to be a part of the program. I mean, it just never ends for Israel. I mean, and you got to give them credit. They never stop fighting. They are in a fight for their very survival, and yet they keep winning. And, you know, now the president, you know, delivering a very clear warning to Iran. This waiting time, even the Iranian president admitted Iran has suffered great harm from all the U.S. attacks, is, quote, publicly now urging his fellow officials to face reality. Yeah. And then they present a 14-point plan, but they don't talk about nuclear anything. So that's just not going to work. The blockade on Iran has diverted 84 ships. It has disabled 4. But Israel's in a fight for their survival. And, you know, imagine what life must be like for people in Israel as, you know, you get these massive siren noises constantly and, you know, densely populated areas being hit with these cluster bombs. It's pretty remarkable. And sadly, there are people that are displaced, but humanitarian assistance is right around the corner thanks to the IFCJ, the International Fellowship of Christians and Jews. They're on the ground. They have been from day one. They provide all of this humanitarian assistance, food, water, medicines, clothing, housing, you name it. They are providing it and reminding the people of Israel that they are not alone as they fight for their very survival. Now, they are in desperate need at this moment. Obviously, the conflict continues with Hezbollah right now. Whatever you can do, please go to this website, PrayIFCJ.org. That's PrayIFCJ.org. Anything you can do to help out the people of Israel as they fight for their very survival is beyond needed. I will say this. I've always liked Dr. Mehmet Oz. Dr. Oz was one of the few doctors during COVID that would come on and say that he didn't trust Fauci, the science, any of it. And he took a lot of heat for coming on this program, my TV show, a lot of heat. Now he is exposing all of the fraud that could be coming out of healthcare services. I mean, we're looking now at billions of dollars potentially in all of this. Here's what he said.
2: And there's a reason for that. Half of the fraud we believe in the federal government could be coming out of healthcare services. We're a large rhino that can be stabbed effortlessly by foreign governments, syndicated criminal entities, and smaller time operators who can take advantage of the system with, as Andrew pointed out, as little as a Medicare beneficiary number, which is basically a credit card.

0: Hard to defraud this system. Unfortunately, that results in about $100 billion of estimated theft just from Medicare and Medicaid. That, just to put it in the context of affordability, which is a very important subtext of this discussion, we would be able to double the life expectancy of the Medicare Trust Fund if we could deal with the fraud issues in just in Medicare.
1: Then he went on to explain, Dr. Oz did, you know, it may be, there may be foreign government involvement in this, possible Russian, Cuban, mafia involvement in these fraud cases. Do we have to worry about Somalia? I don't know, considering what happened in Minnesota, but here's what he said.
2: When you allow bad people to take advantage of our social support systems in this country, you're providing an opportunity for corruption. COVID woke up the world to the fact they could take advantage of America, and specifically our healthcare system. That's why we believe there's foreign government involvement potentially. We have Russian mafia involvement in California. We have Chinese mafia involvement in New York. We believe Cuban mafia involvement in South Florida, with the fact that there's twice as many durable medical equipment suppliers down there.
1: Now, to his great credit, he says we have suspended 800 hospices and home health care providers in California. The amount of money we're paying for this, that means that's less money for people that are truly in need that we promised help and assistance to. Anyway, here's what he said.
2: We've actually just suspended 800 hospices and home health care providers in California. They billed last year over $1 billion. Now think about it. These folks, and by the way, one third of all hospice in the entire country is in Los Angeles. Not California, Los Angeles. I mean, how many people are dying in LA? Please, this is not rational that you would expect to have that many hospices. And we're shutting down, we believe, half of them because we don't think they're legitimately helping people. But this is the part I want folks to understand. These bad people, if they're willing to steal your money, they will happily steal your health. They will throw your life in the gutter. And we witnessed it. These are weaponized professional hoodlums that are trying to take away something that is yours.
1: All right, let's get to our busy phones. Linda, you have any more questions about China? Are you good?
3: Yeah, you know what? I'll tell you what.
1: What?
3: I'm impressed by you. I really thought you were going to call out sick today. I was like, this poor bastard, no air conditioning on a Saturday night, still showed up on a Monday after not sleeping for 5 days. It's impressive, boss.
1: Didn't sleep a lot. No, I did not.
3: You sound good.
1: Pretty well, last night.
3: I feel awake.
1: Great. And I did a podcast today. I mean, I did
3: Bill Belichick. Good grief.
1: He would. You know how he does the press conference? You think he doesn't talk much? No, he talks. Especially when he knows that I'm not. I just wanted to hear his book is amazing. His story is amazing. There's never been anybody as head coach that's won 6 Super Bowls. He's got 1-8 in total because he was the defensive coordinator for the Giants. By the way, I know you don't know what crossing the plane is, but you do know what a Super Bowl ring is, right? You do know that part.
3: It's a very big ring that some guys wear, yes.
1: It's some guys and some girls.
3: Mm-hmm.
1: If you work for an organization, you usually get a ring. Okay. That might have gone right over the head. All right, let's get to our phones and say hi to Brad in Pennsylvania, Linda's hometown. What's up, Brad? How are you?
4: Hey, Sean. Thanks for taking my call. I really appreciate you and what your team do.
1: Well, thank you, my friend. Glad you called, and I did miss everyone not being on last week, but, you know, we tried to get on as much as we could.
4: And you do sound well for somebody that's been going without a lot of sleep. Anyway, I have a simple 3-point plan I think would be quite effective, and I'm interested to hear your take on it. If President Trump would turn the Israelis loose to take out the next level of leadership in Iran, basically, it's going to tell the next leadership level, we know who you are and where you are. Then he could turn the Kurds loose, and trust me, they'd do it at a drop of a hat. There's no love lost there. And while the IRGC, what's left of them, is focusing on the Kurds up north, then they could arm the citizens in the south. And basically, we've got them coming from the north and coming from the south.
1: I'm all in favor of arming the people in Iran there. I can tell you and confirm that there's been attempts to do it, the Kurds to be a part of it. Unfortunately, my sources have told me that they've not been particularly cooperative and they're taking all of it for themselves or a big chunk of it. But there are other efforts and attempts that I believe will be made. And I think the president has said, if you listen to the president and listen, he's saying over and over again, he prefers peace, prefers peace, prefers peace. And I have been telling people, his patience will run out. I think we're now at the point where it's running.

0: hang out. That's how I interpret it. I don't have any specific knowledge of anything. I'm just telling you my gut, knowing this man, he's given them every opportunity. And even the Iranian president now recognizes that his patience is going to run out. They're not. I mean, there are some people that are just ideological and think they're going to get 72 virgins when they die. And I guess they have it's a death cult. But there are people that would rather live. And those people have been trying to persuade the hardliners and the loyalists that remain. You better get smart here. And I would imagine what you're describing is probably not far away.
1: Yeah, I'm surprised he's lasted this long. Thanks, Sean.
0: Okay, my friend. God bless you. Appreciate the call. 800-941-SEAN, our number, if you want to be a part of the program. Scott, Utah, next. Sean Hannity Show. What's going on?
2: Good afternoon. Thanks for your work. I love the robust discussions. They're great.
0: Oh, thank you. Thanks for letting us do it.
2: Yeah, here's my big idea. We got about 50 trillion currently held in retirement accounts, mostly by people 60-plus. And that money is just invested passively instead of circulating through the economy. Most people are just deathly afraid of the steep tax penalties. So I think just for a short time, let's say 2 years, maybe 3 years, to have a sense of urgency, let's make withdrawals subject to a flat tax, you know, lower for middle-income retirees and a little bit more for higher-income retirees. And let's let those withdrawals start circulating in the economy. I think you'd wind up with, you know, the 50 trillion wind up with at least $1 trillion or $2 trillion in a boost to the GDP. But the money has to be used for, and this is key, home improvements, next generation home improvements, startup capital, education for your children or grandchildren, infrastructure bonds, so we could start working on infrastructure. There'd be great multiplier impacts from this. And all of these people, when these retirees spend, contractors would hire other workers, retailers would increase orders, manufacturers would expand production, services would go up. So, and I've named this, you're going to love this, the Boomer Economic Stimulus Tax Act, which is the best.
0: I personally love the idea. What people don't realize, you're describing supply side economics with a little bit of a twist by proposing this tax holiday for 401ks. I get it. And that would infuse a lot more money into the economy. There is a lot of money coming online. People are beginning to see it now in their refund checks, and people are seeing it in the they have less withholding from their weekly or biweekly check. So that's all having an impact for sure. And well, people that don't agree with supply side economics, now you've got the New Green Deal, radical communists, statist, redistributionists, etc., is somehow they think that if they don't confiscate wealth, that, you know, it's a zero-sum game. They never factored it. When Reagan dropped the top marginal rate from 70% to 28% at the time, the longest period of peacetime economic growth in American history, Donald Trump did it, John Kennedy did it. And every time you do it, in the case of Reagan, for example, I'll use him, revenues to the federal government did not go down. They doubled. The problem was congressional spending. Oh, they see more money, they want to spend more. For every new dollar Reagan brought in, they spent $1.25. And, you know, spending becomes a big part of the equation. So I don't know. I think your idea is brilliant. But people do not. We are now in a fight for the heart and soul and the future of America. There are those that would have us become the continent of Europe and adopt radical socialism, climate alarmism, redistributionism, and it's a bad idea. Your idea is way better. Appreciate the call, Scott. God bless you, man. Chris in Maryland. Chris, you're on the Sean Hannity Show. Hi.
3: Hey, Sean. Ni hao ma.
0: I have heard that phrase before. Yes, sir.
3: Which means how are you in Chinese, right?
0: I am good.
3: Good. Hey, so how'd it go, man? What happened with the whole surveillance thing? Did you have to get changed in the dark like you were talking about? How'd you figure that out?
0: No, that was Linda's idea to bring a bathing suit when I took a shower. And I'm like, well, how does that work? Because I'm not a swimmer, so I don't ever really put on swim trunks, to be honest with you. But I remember as a kid, you usually would take your own underwear off and then put on, they kind of have underwear within swim trunks, or they did when I was a kid. And And what's the point? You have to get naked at

0: one point, they get the swim trunks on to take the shower, which means, you know, if they're really spying on you, they're spying on you. And you got to not give a rip.
1: Hear ya. So was it a good trip? Did you get to, like, meet President Xi? Like, how'd that whole thing go down?
0: I did not get to meet President Xi. No, I did not.
1: Okay. However,
0: it's fascinating to see it up close. It is, I was not impressed. Well, I was impressed in one sense. And with Beijing, it's a modern city. I mean, if I had to describe the skyline, it was very similar to, say, a New York City environment. And imagine that with smog everywhere to the point you barely could see any blue skies ever. You just didn't see it. To watch the president of China roll out the red carpet the way he did was beyond impressive. I think they made every effort to show the president the respect that I think he rightly deserves. We'll find out in September. I would expect reciprocity when President Xi comes to the U.S., and I believe he's coming to Washington. So, it definitely is a tough trip in as much as you spend a lot of hours in the air. I think by the time I actually got to my house door to door and you make a stop in Alaska to refuel, et cetera. By the way, I've got some great videos, Linda, remind me to show you, of mountains with snow on them. I mean, it was crazy. It's a once in a lifetime thing for me. Like, I don't think I'm going back to the Middle East anytime soon in my life. Probably not ever. And I was on that trip as well. Being on Air Force One is a great experience. But, you know, the reason for doing it was so that I can give you an up close and personal view of what happened. I can tell you that a lot of the way the media has reported this has been false, completely false. You know, the fixation on Taiwan was not the fixation in any of these meetings. The fact that they think it wasn't cordial, they don't know what the hell they're talking about. And the president, you know, being able to be himself, you know, just defines who he is and the person that you would expect him to be. Anyway, Chris, appreciate it, man. God bless you. All right. Health, wellness, fitness, nutrition, longevity, all important, all in people's minds. And making smarter food choices is critical. Now, that's where my friend Peter Harris, his great family come in. They are the people behind Grainberry cereal and Grainberry pancake mix. Linda loves Grainberry pancake mix. I don't eat pancakes, so I haven't tried that. But I love their cereal. It's amazing. And, of course, our favorite pasta sauce of all time. Linda, what's it called again?
2: You know, it's so sad. You're back from China. You still can't say it right. It's Silver Palette pasta sauce. You're still saying it wrong.
0: All right, it's not sauce.
2: You should have practiced on the plane. that would have been a good use of your time.
0: I can say it the way you say it. Silver Palette pasta sauce. You know, New York,
2: close.
0: Pork radio. I can say
2: it,
0: but it's just not accurate. You're wrong, I'm right. Anyway, Silver Palette pasta sauce. 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
12: 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Oil prices jumped again following re-escalation risks and threats from the United States. And four fighter pilots ejected safely following a mid-air collision at an air show in Idaho.
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right, that's going to wrap things up for today. We got a great Hannity tonight, 9 Eastern, on the Fox News Channel. Cash Patel, the FBI director, the Department of Homeland Security Secretary, Mark Wayne Mullen will join us. Keith Kellogg on the new developments out of Iran and some fallout from China. We'll get from insight from Victor Davis Hanson, Greg Jarrett, and Emily Campagno. Set your DVR tonight, Hannity, Fox News, yes, back in studio. Hope you'll join us. See you tonight, back here tomorrow. Thank you for making this show possible.

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6: This is a Fox News alert. Gunfire erupts at a California mosque. I'm Tom Graham, Fox News. Terror at a San Diego mosque today. Two gunmen blamed for killing three men. San Diego Police Chief Scott Wall says both suspects are now dead.
7: Our two suspects that are deceased. We have three victims at the Islamic Center. All three are adults.
6: They are believed to be teens. Case considered to be a hate crime. The Islamic Center is the largest mosque in San Diego County. President Trump announcing he's holding off on a planned military strike against Iran, announcing on True Social today that serious negotiations are underway as a fragile ceasefire is in place. Over the weekend, the president said he instructed the U.S. military to be prepared to move forward with a large-scale assault on Iran. Meantime, President Trump weighing whether to resume combat operations against Iran. United Arab Emirates says its energy infrastructure was targeted.
8: UAE says its nuclear power plant was attacked from across its western border with Saudi Arabia. Iran was not named as the culprit in a statement from the Emirati Ministry of Defense. UAE says it was attacked by three drones. Two were shot down, but one managed to hit an electrical generator near the Baraka nuclear power plant in the western part of the country. It's the country's only nuclear power plant, which produces up to 25% of its electricity. Saudi Arabia also said it was attacked overnight by three drones. All were shot down. In Dubai, Lucas Tomlinson, Fox News.
6: Commuter chaos on New York's Long Island. Union workers with the Long Island Railroad shutting down the nation's busiest rail system. They're demanding better salaries and better health care benefits. On Wall Street today, the stocks finishing mixed, the Dow gaining nearly 160 points, while the NASDAQ fell 134, S&P 500 dipping just over 5 points. 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
6: The South Carolina Supreme Court has ruled a former attorney convicted of murdering his wife and one of his sons did not receive a fair trial. The court clerk in the first murder trial, Becky Hill, is accused of influencing the jury.
14: Attorneys for Alex Murdaugh, including Jim Griffin, say they filed a lawsuit against Culleton County.

0: clerk Becky Hill.
1: She deprived Alec of his constitutional rights, deprived him of a right to a fair trial.
0: Hill was accused of telling jurors during trial not to be fooled by Murdaugh, to watch him closely, look at his movements, which prompted the state Supreme Court to overturn his conviction. Separately, the attorney general has said he will seek the death penalty in a second trial. Another attorney for Murdaugh, Dick Harpootlian, says he can't do that.
2: What does he know today he didn't know 5 years ago? Is there some new piece of evidence?
0: Murdaugh will remain in prison, serving time separately for several financial crimes. Jessica Rosenthal, Fox News.
3: Well, a legal blow for accused killer Luigi Mangione in his trial for the murder of UnitedHealthcare executive Brian Thompson.
4: A gun and notebook, prosecutors say, link Luigi Mangione to the 2024 killing of UnitedHealthcare CEO Brian Thompson will be allowed as evidence in his New York State murder trial, according to a ruling by Judge Gregory Caro, who also gave the defense some wins, granting a motion to suppress evidence found during what he called an improper, warrantless initial search of a backpack at the Pennsylvania McDonald's where Mangione was arrested. Among the inadmissible evidence, a loaded magazine, cell phone, passport, wallet, and computer chip. Lillian Wu, Fox News.
3: L.A. ship packed with humanitarian aid from the governments of Mexico and Uruguay arriving in Havana today to help ease Cuba's spiraling crisis. The vessel departed from a Mexican port with 1,700 tons of grains, powdered milk, and other food items. Also, personal hygiene items are on board. Cuba's hardship has been exacerbated by a U.S. energy blockade of the communist island. I'm Tom Graham, and this is Fox News.
5: Tri-Cities weather mainly clear, overnight low 59. Partly cloudy tomorrow, near record temperatures possible near 90. 61 Tuesday night, afternoon showers, and 85 Wednesday. On the hour, on the half, and when it breaks, Super Talk 92.9 Tri-Cities News Talk Leader.
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am Lydia Serrani, filling in for the one, the only, Jesse Kelly. 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This past weekend, I worked until 3 o'clock. You know, as I'm watching the headlines here, I'm thinking about Trump's approval rating when it comes to Iran. It is waning, folks. The president also put out a Truth Social a short time ago saying that he's going to put a pause on attacking the Iranian regime tomorrow. He spoke to Abdullah, this guy, or whatever. And, you know, listen, you all know, if you know me, I filled in twice last week. I'm going to fill in again this Thursday. I'm a MAGA supporter. I voted for Trump every single time. He's my guy. But at this point, I really think that what may sink Trump politically is not obvious. It's not Democrats. I don't even think it could be the economy. I think it's going to be gasoline prices. It's gas prices, because that is kind of, it's a concrete visual representation of the economy. And right now, we're all pissed off that we're seeing the price at the pump continuing to go up. And as we know, everything is connected. And when you see the price at the pump go up, you see everything else go up as well. And we are already struggling financially. And we know that we hired Trump as the businessman that he is, as the billionaire, successful, art of the deal businessman that he is, because we needed to be brought back from the brink of disaster. That's what 77 million Americans voted for. Because what Joe Biden did to this economy, what he did to gas prices, and Trump, as soon as he got into office, he closed down the border. He started fixing the economy, and he solved war after war. This Iran war. And that's the one promise.

0: that defined Trump's political identity, the promise that separated him from Bush and the neocons, the endless war establishment. No new wars. America first. And I feel like now there's a shadow growing over his presidency, because every time the United States becomes entangled in another major Middle East conflict, you know, Homeland Security officials, they're warning of extremist violence here at home, you know, and we don't know yet what happened in San Diego. I don't know if you just saw the headlines there. Islamic Center, three men are dead. The two teen suspects are also dead. Police are saying it's a hate crime until it's not. And this threat, it's not theoretical about. So we've got the issue with the gas prices. And then on top of it, we're seeing so much hatred right here in the homeland. Let's not forget about the Islamic terrorists behind Fort Hood, San Bernardino, Pulse nightclub, the Boston Marathon bombing, the New York truck attack. There was a Gracie Mansion attack, those two kids that threw bombs at the mayor's mansion. I mean, this year, and then federal authorities say they just disrupted multiple Iran-linked terror plots involving Jewish institutions inside the United States. I mean, enough is enough. And now we got these gas prices also. People can't just afford this. They can't. We don't want to lose our lives because the psychos that are inspired by like ISIS and the terrorists and all this other crap. We got our own problems here at home. We've got enough. Or in our paychecks, nobody's paycheck is going up along with the gas prices and the utility prices and all that. And it feels self-inflicted. It feels self-inflicted that if Trump doesn't reverse course quickly, I really think that the political consequences, they're not good. They're not good, because I was sitting in the anchor chair when the war was announced, right? When Trump said, we're going to demolish them, we're going to get rid of them, this was in June, right? We're going to get rid of their nuclear facilities. It's going to be, listen, remember this? This was in March. Clip one, take a listen.
1: Can we wrap this war up this week?
2: Yeah, sure. Okay.
1: Will we?
2: I don't think so, but it'll be soon. Won't be long. And we're going to have a much safer world when it's wrapped up. It'll be wrapped up soon. We're going to have a much safer world. I had an obligation to do this. I call it an excursion. I didn't want to make this journey. We had the highest stock market in history. We had low gas prices. Everything was good. And I know exactly. I know what, you know, you're going to do it. And people are going to raise the price of oil. And that's good. But I know that. But that's a very small thing compared to allowing them to have. You want to see a stock market go down? Start letting them hit you with nukes, okay? I think I said it this morning. I think it's a very small price to pay.
0: Okay, I get it's a small price to pay. And then let's play clip number two, where he said it'll be over in just a couple of days. Listen to this.
2: Iran is just a military operation to me. Iran is something that was essentially largely over in 2 or 3 days. Because the Navy was wiped out almost immediately. The Air Force came next. The anti-aircraft came next. I mean, we're flying over Iran. We could take out their electric capacity in 1 hour.
0: Okay. I get it. I get it, and I want to support the president. I don't want to get blown up in nuclear obliteration. I get it. I get it. But right now, I think the greatest threat facing the presidency is, yeah, we talk about radical Islam, we talk about the invasion, the infestation, we talk about all these things, but it's the economy stupid, right? It's the economy stupid, and people are hurting. And then Trump's comment where he was like, well, I get it, it was taken out of context, but come on, people are suffering. They are. It's not a hoax. I get what he was saying, affordability is just a hoax. I'm telling you, people, I saw online on social media, multiple people in these mommy groups, and they're saying, listen, I have a master's degree and I can't get a job. I can't afford my utility bill and my mortgage. I can't pay this. I talked about it last week about how the average rent here in New York City is now over $5,000. It's bad out there. You know how many Americans are making good livings? They're making six-figure salaries, and they still can't make ends meet. They're still living paycheck to paycheck. Do you remember once upon a time that $100,000 was a lot of money? It's nothing now, right? It's like, it's crazy. It's crazy. Why are we doing this to ourselves? We voted for Trump because we knew he'd shut down the border. He did. No more illegal aliens.

around here that I'm seeing, as bad as it was, right? The Roosevelt Hotel, not far from here, you'd see them all congregating outside. We're spending billions of dollars. We're still spending, by the way, a lot of money on the illegals and their health care, their breast implants, their fake vaginas and the fake penises. By the way, we're also in California. They're even giving free laptops with porn to prisoners. That's a whole other subject. So we got all this fraud. We got all this waste. President Trump is trying to clean it all up. But when it comes to the economy, stupid, right? That's that famous phrase. This is a self-inflicted, and he needs a reverse course. I'm not a geopolitical expert, right? I'm not a military expert. I'm none of these things, but I am an American expert, because I'm an American, just like all of you. You guys are all experts in your own lives. And everybody knows the economy, we are suffering. We are. Like, I mean, I make good money, and yet all of it goes away. All of it's going away. Tax this, tax that. People are spending over $100 now to fill up a tank of gas. And we know that anything that is transported, which is basically everything, goes up when the gas prices go up. And so we kind of feel a little duped that we voted for a guy that was going to put America first, right? That was going to say, you know what? F you, Middle East. I'm sorry to say that. I really do, because we got our own problems. We got our own problems. We need to focus on America first. We got homelessness. We got drugs. We got the economy. We need more jobs. We need more factories. And Trump is that guy, and he was doing it. And then this war happens. This war happens. So President Trump, like, not like he's listening to me, but I'm sure he's listening to all of you.

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Good news, folks. The greatest test of the American spirit is upon us now. Why is this good news? Because throughout American history, high testosterone men thrive in times of chaos and uncertainty, and every red-blooded American man runs towards great trials and challenges. Communist big tech companies are trying to destroy American jobs. War in the Middle East is intensifying. Fertility rates are plummeting. And worst of all, there is a relentless 24/7 propaganda campaign aimed to demoralize us and break our will. 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Then they try to destroy the family unity. Communists want to tear down Western civilization itself. We know this with the constant bashing of masculinity, estrogens, and plastic, which is everywhere, and the junk in our food and water supply. 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Thrive in the chaos with Chalk. All right. Back to the topic. We're talking about Iran and how I believe that Trump needs to end this war as quickly as possible. Again, I'm Lydia Serrano. I'm filling in for Jesse Kelly. You can catch me on social media at Lydia News, LIDIANEWS. President Trump saying that he is delaying another planned attack. We know he was just in China. And at this point, we feel a little like, okay, we voted for you because you're the president of peace. You are the guy that said we are not going to be in forever wars. We are not going to be the world's police. We are not going to keep giving our billions and billions of dollars away. We're going to stop doing that. That's what he said, because that's what they've been doing throughout history. We have our own problems. We are going to be America first. We voted for him. 77 million Americans voted for Trump for this very reason. We didn't want a politician. We don't want to hear about weapons of mass destruction, right? But do I believe Trump when he says that they had nuclear capabilities? Absolutely. But I remember a few months ago when he bombed the S out of them. So I thought that was done. He's destroyed their military. He's destroyed their Navy. He's destroyed the regime. Like, what is there left? My fear is we're going to put troops on the ground. We do not want American lives to be lost. And then, of course, everyone's blaming Israel. Everyone thinks this is Israel. Israel, Israel, Israel. They're the ones. And you're seeing the hatred towards the Jews. I mean, here in New York City just last week, night after night, outside of the synagogues, they were

preventing people from going in to pray. You had guys dressed up as jihadists with like faux suicide vests, and it's just getting worse. I don't know what the San Diego, what the motive is behind that Islamic center, but it's two teenagers, according to police, that are responsible. And I pray it's not MAGA, right? I pray these are not some right-wing nut jobs that went and did that, because they will use this. They, meaning the left and the Democrats and anyone who hates America, they will take any little thing, that any little thing wrong, that anybody with any, even if the person is not, does not wear a red hat, they'll say he's wearing a red hat. So this is every time I'm on TV, the first thing they say, when I say all the violence comes from the left, and I give all the examples, right, of all the leftist attacks, Charlie Kirk, da, da, da, I give them all. They come back with January 6th, which we know what that was really about, the undercover informants and all that other stuff. And now we're not like these people. We are not low lives. We are not hateful. Now, do I appreciate Trump, the way he speaks to people, the way they speak to him. He goes, you want to talk S to me? I'm going to give it right back to you, like he did on Easter Sunday when he said, I'm going to blow up your civilization, to the Iranian regime, and people all outraged about it. And I kind of like it when he cuts people down that deserve to be cut down. I get that. But we are not like them. Hateful, murderous terrorists. And so I pray to God that these two teenagers that went into that Islamic center and killed those three men, that they are not anything to do with Christian nationalism, with Republicans, with MAGA, with Trump, or anything. I pray that's not the case. And it probably won't be, but we shall see. We shall see. But that's what we're seeing. We're seeing in the streets all this hatred, all this strife, because that's what happens throughout history, right? When the economy starts going down, their crime starts going up. We're seeing the teen takeovers. I'm going to be talking about what the real, yeah, teen, they're mostly African Americans. Yeah, they're blacks. They're black kids that are doing the teen takeovers. You see a white kid here and there. I'm not saying white people are not capable of it, but at the end of the day, why is this happening? You could be purple. You could be neon green. If you grow up without a father, if you grow up without a real mother, if you're just being raised by a grandma, if you are on constant government assistance, if you're not going to school, it doesn't matter what color you are going to grow up to be a savage. I'm not even going to call you an animal, because I don't want to put my dog Chloe down. You're going to grow up to be an animal. And that's what we're seeing throughout DC, throughout the United States. We're going to get into that in a little bit. But I have some phone calls already. So the number is 1-877-377-4373. I will be taking your phone calls after I do this interview. 1-877-377-4373. So, you know, Trump, we got these elections tomorrow night. I'm doing cutting coverage for Newsmax from 7 p.m. until midnight. I know it's a long night. So I'll be doing that and covering the primary. And so I'm concerned about the economy and how it's going to affect Trump, how this war is affecting Trump. Because the one great thing about Republicans is that we are independent thinkers. I said this to a guest once. I said, how come the Democrats, they always vote together? They always vote as a unifying block, right? But the Republicans, we don't do that. And somebody came back at me and said, and they're right, it's because we are independent thinkers. We are not sheep. And so even if we disagree with Trump, even Massey, look at him. He's disagreeing with Trump, and now Trump's trying to get rid of him. Rand Paul, you know, and that's the one thing I don't like about Trump. It's okay to disagree. Now, is it okay to be hateful? Is it okay to vote no on every little thing and be disruptive? No. So that I get. But now he's coming after Boebert, and now there's this whole big interview about her, of this. It's just getting really ugly. It's getting really disgusting and ugly. And that's my concern with tomorrow night. Trump is endorsing about 95% of the primary candidates. So Trump is going to be on the ballot. He is going to be on the ballot. And we're already seeing who could be emerging for 2028 here. We're already kind of seeing it. And I'm telling you right now, AOC, she's running. She is running. She even gave a speech behind bulletproof glass. You can see the video on my social media at Lydia News, L-I-D-I-A-N-E-W-S. You could see her there. It's like she's the woke pope,
behind the bulletproof glass.

0: and she's talking about a South and North and this and that. Let's listen to this. Clip number 8, AOC.
1: When they ask, what do we do in this moment? I feel helpless. What action can I take? It is time for the North to pull up to the South.
0: I'm impressed that she could name all those states right off the top of her head. Very impressive, AOC. And good luck. I want her to run. I want Kamala Harris and AOC to run. Even better, I want Jasmine Crockett. You name it. It'd be so great. We're going to talk more about our key primary races, South Carolina, you name it. I'm Lydia Serrani. Don't go anywhere. Great guests coming your way. And I'll be taking your phone calls. 1-877-377-4373.
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7: This is a Fox News alert. I'm John Saucier. Two teenage shooters opened fire at the Islamic Center of San Diego this afternoon. The city's police chief, Scott Wall, telling reporters five people are dead in total.
8: Our two suspects that are deceased. We have three victims at the Islamic Center. All three are adults.
7: The children at the Islamic Center school were evacuated. The FBI promising federal resources will be made available. President Trump posting on Truth Social. He'll be holding off on a planned military attack on Iran that was scheduled for tomorrow at the request of Gulf states. The president says serious negotiations are taking place. White House Principal Deputy Press Secretary Anna Kelly tells Fox that nothing has changed.
9: The president, as he said time and time again, is extremely serious. Iran, a country that for 47 years has chanted death to America, has threatened our troops overseas, can never possess a nuclear weapon.
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10: I'm Charles Payne, and this is the Fox Business Report.
11: A choppy trading session with stocks ending mixed and off of session lows after late in the trading day, President Trump posted on his Truth Social account that he's holding off on a military strike on Iran planned for Tuesday because serious negotiations are taking place. Oil prices continue to climb, fueling inflation fears, with West Texas Intermediate crude hovering at around $108 a barrel. NVIDIA stock fell over 1%. The AI darling is slated to release its highly anticipated quarterly results after the closing bell on Wednesday. The Dow up 160 points, the Nasdaq lower by 134, S&P 500 down 5. Shares of Dominion Energy rallied over 9% after NextEra Energy confirmed it was buying the electric utility in an all-stock deal valued at over $67 billion. That's your Fox Business Report. I'm Hillary Barsky, invested in you.
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2: Tennessee Highway Patrol investigating a crash that occurred after a motorcycle fled from Carter County Sheriff's deputies on Saturday. A preliminary report from the THP says Ryan Dixon was fleeing from deputies traveling south on Highway 19E when he attempted to make a right turn onto Highway 143. In the attempt to make the turn, Dixon crashed his motorcycle into a stopped car at a stop sign. Authorities said Dixon was injured in the crash. No one else involved was injured. All related charges to the incident are being handled by the Carter County Sheriff's Office. I'm Rick Allen.
3: Sullivan County commissioners and planning officials have delayed their decision on amendments to the locality's zoning ordinances regarding data centers and crypto mining until June. One proposal would have new zones established to house larger data centers, while others would place boundaries for those types of operations and address noise concerns, impacts on economic development, and address current and future needs for the county's power grid to support such operations. I'm Kevin Castle.
4: 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I'm Jay Patricks.
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0: Weather mainly clear, overnight low 59. Partly cloudy tomorrow, near record temperatures possible near 90. 61 Tuesday night, afternoon showers, and 85 Wednesday. On the hour, on the half, and when it breaks, Super Talk 92.9 Tri-Cities News Talk Leader.
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3: Welcome back to the Jesse Kelly Show. I am Lydia Serrani, filling in for Jesse Kelly. You can catch me on social media at Lydia News, LIDIANEWS. I'm getting some phone calls on the board. I'm also getting your social media messages. Patrick O'Hara, I hope you don't mind. I'm reading this out loud to you. You said you agree with me to a point. You're a grandfather. But you also add that Iran cannot have a nuclear weapon or the ability to make one. I'm willing to pay whatever amount. I will eat crackers and soup. Again, Iran cannot have a weapon. You say America first, but unless Iran gives up that ability, we will not be safe. I agree with you, because what's the point of having lower gas prices if we're all dead, right? If we've all been blown up in a nuclear blast. But there has to be some sort of happy medium. And why is it up to us to stop Iran? Because you think they would just stop at blowing up America? They'd blow up everybody. That's what pisses me off, that everything is on our shoulders. Where is Europe? Where is France? Where's England? Where are all these countries? Where are all these democratic nations? Where are they coalescing behind a unified front to stomp out this evil, this Iranian regime, this threat of radical Islam, nuclear weapons? It's always on our shoulders. I'm not saying, oh yeah, let's be wimps and let's be whatever, you know, female body parts, and let them do whatever they want to us, and we have to be proactive than reactive. But why are we always having to pay the price? And then we're paying figuratively and literally, and pay the price most ultimately with our lives. That's what upsets me. And I understand and I support the president. And if he's saying they've got nuclear capabilities, then we have to trust him and we have to believe this is not a weapons of mass destruction, Saddam Hussein type of situation. But he did also say, which he probably should have never have done. And guess what? Trump is a human being. The only perfect being we had, well, two perfect beings we had on this planet was Mary, the mother of God, and Jesus Christ himself. Okay. Those are the only two we ever had on this planet. And he is not one of them. He's a human being. He makes mistakes. And the mistake here was he should have never given a timeline, because we knew this is not something you can rush. Let's bring in our next guest to talk about this, the midterms, you name it, and more. Vice President of the Manhattan Institute, which is a think tank here based in New York City, Jesse Arm. Jesse, thank you so much for joining us.
4: Great to be with you, Lydia. Thanks for having me.
3: So, Jesse, this is the first time I've ever interviewed you, but I've seen you on with Carl Higbee. I've seen you on a lot of other shows. Talk to me about the kind of push and pull that a lot of people, America First, MAGA, Republicans, whatever you want to call them, people that love this country, they feel conflicted when it comes to this war. And we just want it to end. We want things to go back to normal. Talk to me about that inner conflict that so many voters are going through right now.
4: Well, I think it's overstated, to be perfectly honest with you, right off the front end, to the extent that it's an inner war within MAGA. The supporters of the president, by and large, are backing him in this effort because, like the caller you just referenced, Lydia, they understand that the threat here is an Iranian nuclear weapon, and that's not really anything you can achieve a middle ground on. That is final, and the United States, as the preeminent superpower, if we want America to remain the kind of global power that is ensuring the safety and security of Americans who live here, if we want to put America first, then we have to ensure that psychopathic enemies who want to literally wipe us off the map cannot achieve the weapons that they need to do so. But having said that, obviously there are Americans who are feeling pain at the pump. Granted, I will say that pain is a lot less than what was anticipated at the outside of this war. The president is overperforming relative to the expectations that were set, and the kind of negative prognosticating that was coming from the left of center media at the outset of this conflict. And the president has overperformed to date. So I think that he will continue to do so. And I have to tell you, Lydia, I think that they're going to land this plane before the midterms, that you're going to see a major shakeup in this conflict between now and November.

0: November, and
1: Agreed.
0: That's going to result in Republicans overperforming relative to what expectations are for them at the ballot box.
1: I agree. And I think no one wants to end this war more than Trump does. I don't think he wants it to go on. I don't think he wants it. But he's also a smart man. What makes President Trump such a smart man is he doesn't think he's the smartest man in the room. He doesn't think he's the smartest man on the planet. What he does is he surrounds himself with very, very intelligent people. And clearly he's listening. I think he's listening to his advisors, because somebody like me, I don't know foreign conflict. I don't know military I don't know any of this. I just don't want war. I don't want high gas prices. And by the way, I have an electric car. You know, I have an electric car. It doesn't even impact me directly. My husband has a gas car. I mean, you know, it's not even like a personal thing. It's just I'm tired of us Americans always carrying the burden. And that's what it feels like. And so do you think he can land this plane before? Because I'm not even talking about the Tucker Carlsons and, you know, now even the Megyn Kelly and the other naysayers, because I think they're just kind of amplified voices. Right. I don't think they actually represent the true MAGA movement, the true America first, the true Trump supporter. But do you think that the midterms won't be effective? What do you think about tomorrow night?
0: Well, Lydia, we won't hold the electric car against you, but I will say
1: it's a Tesla.
0: No,
1: it's a Tesla.
0: OK. All right. Well, in that case, we give you a pass. No, I think with respect to the midterms tomorrow night, you'll see the test of this hypothesis of the Tucker Carlson candidate, right? The sort of pseudo-libertarian who is now aligning with the left more than the right on everything from immigration to economics to foreign policy. Is there actually an appetite for that within the Republican Party? If Thomas Massey wins, then I think, yeah, maybe there is. But I think more likely the president's preferred candidate, Eld Gowrein, who is a farmer and a military veteran, is very likely to get past the finish line. But yeah, this is the contingent within the MAGA movement that we're being told by both this sort of dissident right faction of the podcast sphere, as well as left of center mainstream media, that is some growing faction. And oh, by the way, we just happen to agree with the Democrats on everything. Look, if Thomas Massey had gotten his way on the reconciliation bill, Border Patrol and ICE wouldn't be operating right now. They would have zero budget. So this is what is being put to Republicans tomorrow night when they go to cast their ballots in Kentucky's 4th congressional district. And I think, yeah, if Trump loses that race, then you can talk to me and there'll be some indication that the ship is really not right. But if the president does see through that race with his preferred candidate getting victory, I think we'll be in strong position. And more than that, it's a different conversation once we get past these primaries and we get to the general elections, both because the situation in Iran will be different. But look, Trump is the same in all of these scenarios. He's always willing to negotiate with an open hand, but he's got the other hand behind him with a closed fist in case things don't go right. In China, yeah, this past week with the negotiations with Xi, you can see that the president can play nice and move toward, you know, a sort of productive working relationship, even with an adversarial foe. You even see that with his conversations with Zohran Mamdani in the White House, okay? Mm-hmm. But these fanatics in Iran are really terroristic and radical and have proved totally incapable of negotiating toward any productive solution to date. They're hell-bent on going nuclear.
1: They want to destroy us. They've made their voices clear, and that's why Charlie Kirk, God rest his soul, he said that Islam is not compatible with Western civilization. I mean, I know we say radical Islam, but if you are a true follower of Islam, I don't know if you want to. I'm just saying this is my opinion. If you are a true follower of Islam, if you study the Quran, I have not studied it extensively, but I've studied it enough that it is incompatible. It is incompatible. And yeah, they were supposed to be at war with anybody who they deem as a non-believer, as an infidel. So I understand what Charlie Kirk was, what he was fighting for and what he was doing. And he became a martyr for this country, for his faith. And it's incredible, you know, the show of faith that we saw this weekend. Real quick, before I let you go, Jesse Arm, again, vice president of the Manhattan Institute, what did you think about the Rededicate 250 at the National Mall this weekend?
0: I thought it was exciting to see. Look, we've got a spirit of patriotism that is coming back.

0: back into the country. The president is doing these things up and down Washington, trying to beautify the environment, whether it's replacing the pool at the Washington Monument between there and the Lincoln Memorial, which hasn't been done in ages, and is really taking the effort. Look, I live in Washington, D.C. I'm in New York City frequently, but Washington is my home. And when I go out here and I see National Guardsmen protecting the city and beautifying the environment and deterring crime, I think that's a good thing. I think it's important to have a capital that is respects itself and respects right. the nation. And when Americans come here from all over, especially they're coming in droves this summer to celebrate the nation's 250th anniversary, it's very good that they have a president who's interested and focused on cleaning and beautifying our capital.
1: Amen. Jesse Arm, thank you so much for joining us. And where can people find
0: Thanks for having me. Sorry, say that again.
1: Where can people find you if they want to follow you?
0: People can find me on X, on social media. My handle is Jesse_Legg, or off the Manhattan Institute website. It's super easy, just manhattan.institute.
1: All right. Thank you so much, Jesse. All right, when we come back, I'll be taking your phone calls, 1-877-377-4373, 1-877-377-4373. This is Lydia Serrani, Lydia News, LIDIANEWS, like news like you watch on TV. I see Tom, Eric, Ed, and more on my screen. I'm getting your messages, and we'll be right back.
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0: coming your way. I can't believe Scott Weiland. What a treasure, right? 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This is my millennial self talking here. Welcome back to the Jesse Kelly Show. I am Lydia Serrano. You can follow me social media at Lydia News. I got some good videos there. LIDIANEWS. 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Let's go to the phone calls. Let's go to Ed from Florida.
1: Yeah, hi, Lydia.
0: What's on your mind, Ed?
1: Yeah, Lydia, you're doing a great job. I watch you on Newsmax. I'm originally from Staten Island, New York. I came down here 20 years ago because my company gave me an offer I couldn't refuse when I came down here to Florida 20 years ago at the 9/11 attack. So
0: enjoy.
1: I used to work on Wall Street, so I know the game of the whole BS. And you're doing a great job. And I agree with you that Trump really should start acting fast on this, because I love the guy too, like you do.
0: Mm-hmm. Yeah, we do. And that's what, you know, it makes, I think he knows it too. I think he knows it too, Ed. Thank you so much for calling. I think he knows it, that, you know, we have our own problems at the end of the day. Even Mother Teresa said that, I believe I don't know the exact quote, but she said, if you want to do something great, start at home. Like that's where you always have to start, at home. You can't go around fixing everybody else's problems. You have to start at home. And I know, yes, in order to protect the homeland, we have to protect ourselves from a nuclear blast. But I mean, haven't we blown them up already? I mean, what more needs to be done? I understand they have to give up all their capabilities, but I thought we blew them all up. So that's why I'm just asking the questions. I'm confused. Let's go to Eric from Mississippi.
2: Hi, Lydia.
0: I'm a
2: combat veteran from 2003. I served in Iraq in 2003 for the invasion, and I saw things that were so horrific that men have to do, and now it looks like everything is repeating itself. I support Donald Trump. I think he's a great president, but I also think that there is too many political party members that are blocking him from accomplishing his mission. Mm-hmm. And these people want to continue their mission so that they can make money out of war.
0: Mm. Eric, well, first of all, thank you so much for your service. Thank you. Thank you. Thank you. You give me goosebumps, because I have some friends that also were in combat, and they told me they are not

0: the same individuals that they were when they went over there. And so it is sick, right? But it's true that this is a money making operation at the end of the day. War can make people very, very, very rich.
1: It is, and I think that there's too much politics that make money that way, and they're forcing our country to do this.
0: Mm-hmm.
1: I am no longer Republican or Democrat. I think it's all garbage.
0: Mm-hmm. I don't blame you, Eric. I don't blame you. I think a lot of people are feeling like they don't know what party they belong to. They definitely know they're not Democrats, but now they're just kind of like feeling a little duped in a way. Eric, thank you so much for calling us. And again, thank you for your service. Tom from San Antonio, what's on your mind?
2: Hey, Lydia, can you hear me okay?
0: I got you loud and clear.
2: Hello?
0: Yeah, I got you, Tom.
2: Hey, Lydia, how are you?
0: I'm fine, thanks.
2: Hey, so I just want to say, oh, that's awesome. Thank you. I think Trump is doing a better job than I actually thought he would do. I've never voted for Trump in any of the three primaries because I thought we had some great options out there. Mm-hmm. And I thought he's a little polarizing, and I was worried that he wouldn't win. But I think he's doing a great job on so many aspects, from closing down the border,
0: yep,
2: Title IX protections, even the price of gas. Back in 2022 at the high of Biden was $5.01. Today it's $4.51. It's 10% mm-hmm. cheaper today than it was 4 years ago if Democrats were in power. It wouldn't be 501, it'd be 701. I think his energy policy is good. There's so many things he's doing. We don't have two tiers of justice anymore. We're actually going after Antifa.
0: I agree with all of it. Everything. I mean, thank God. Could you imagine if we had Kamala Harris as president? God help us. There's no question he's a great president. But when it just comes to the war, I just want it to be done already. Like, I want it to be done. I'm not saying we didn't go in there for right reasons. I'm not saying he's being lied to, but I want it to be done, right? I mean, is that what you know? What do you think, Tom?
2: Well, I mean, and obviously that's the big thing, and I was building to that. But, you know, the Iraq war was 20 years. And, you know, Trump campaigned against no forever wars. But we've been in this thing for 2.5 months, which is 1% of 20 years. We are at 1% of those. And of course, if this thing, I think he's definitely smart enough to get out of there before the midterms. And I think this is all going to be gift wrapped before then. And he could pull out today and a lot of people would be happy with what we've accomplished over there. But I still think he has some unfinished business, and I'm okay with some little bit more.
0: Tom, I don't want to cut you off. Yeah, I agree with you, Tom. I agree with you. Thank you for calling in, because we got to go to break, a hard break. Thank you so much, Tom. If you want to call back again for the next one, feel free to call back. I love intelligent conversation. I'm Lydia Serrano at Lydia News, LIDIANEWS. We'll be right back. Yeah, she put in the
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7: Police saying it's a hate crime until it's not. I'm John Saucier. Well, the Fox News alert, a horrifying scene at a San Diego mosque today. Three people killed and a pair of gunmen opened fire at the Islamic Center of San Diego. The police chief there is Scott Wall, says both suspects are now dead.
8: There is no further threat. Both suspects in this case are deceased.
7: The two shooters are believed to be teens. The case is considered to be a hate crime for now. The Islamic Center is the largest mosque in San Diego County. President Trump says he's called off planned strikes on Iran tomorrow.
9: At the request of leaders of Qatar, Saudi Arabia, and the UAE, President Trump says he is holding off on a military attack on Iran planned for tomorrow. In a social media post, the president says serious negotiations are now taking place, and in the opinion of Arab allies and partners, a deal will be made, which is acceptable to the U.S. Still, President Trump says he's ordered Pentagon leaders to prepare to go forward with a full, large-scale assault of Iran on a moment's notice in the event an acceptable deal is not reached. At the White House, Jared Halpern, Fox News.
7: U.S. Attorney Jeanine Pirro is cracking down on teen takeovers in Washington.
10: It is a familiar scene in our nation's capital these days. They are known as teen takeovers as mobs of teenagers get in trouble in what authorities are calling violent and disruptive gatherings. On Saturday night, two groups of apparent teenagers clashed in a Chipotle restaurant. Police say witnesses told them one group of juveniles was inside the restaurant when another group went in and a fight broke out immediately. U.S. Attorney Jeanine Pirro says she will hold parents accountable if they don't take responsibility for their teenagers.
11: This terrorizing is going to end. And the message that lawlessness runs the streets is over.
10: In Washington, Mike Emanuel, Fox News.
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7: A judge issuing a key ruling in the trial of Luigi Mangione, the suspect charged with killing UnitedHealthcare CEO Brian Thompson in New York City last year. Here's Fox's Eric Schott with the very latest.
16: The key piece of evidence, the alleged murder weapon, will be allowed in. But the judge threw out other evidence against Luigi Mangione. New York State Judge Gregory Carroll ruled that Altoona, Pennsylvania police illegally searched Mangione's backpack when he was arrested. Because they had not received a search warrant, Mangione was nabbed as he was sitting at the McDonald's, and police officer Christy Wasser looked through his backpack. She then took that backpack to the police station. Judge Carroll ruled the search at McDonald's was not legal, and what was found there will not be allowed at the trial. He's excluding the gun magazine with bullets, cell phone, passport, wallet, and a computer chip.
7: Mangione has pleaded not guilty to the charges against him. His state murder trial is set to begin on September 8th. An Iraqi national is facing charges in federal court in New York, accused of plotting more than a dozen terror attacks in response to U.S. and Israeli strikes on Iran. Here's Fox's Alexis McAdams reporting from New York City.
13: The DOJ says it wasn't a question of if this was going to happen.

0: happen, these terror attacks, but just a question of when it would. And the feds believe it was possibly going to happen any day. So now 32-year-old Mohammed al-Sadi is facing federal charges here. According to the DOJ, the senior commander of an Iranian-backed terrorist group has been involved in nearly 20 attacks that were either being planned out or had happened already. That includes the attempted murder of two Jewish men in the UK. That happened just earlier this month, not long ago. So this is all ongoing, this investigation. Investigators say a Somali-born British citizen there stabbed two men in London.
1: Officials also claiming the suspect planned bombings in the United States, Canada, and Europe. The suspect claimed he was a political prisoner and a prisoner of war. He now could face life in prison if convicted. In New York, I'm John Saucier, and this is Fox News.
2: Tri-Cities weather mainly clear, overnight low 59. Partly cloudy tomorrow, near record temperatures possible near 90. 61 Tuesday night, afternoon showers, and 85 Wednesday. On the hour, on the half, and when it breaks, Super Talk 92.9 Tri-Cities News Talk Leader.
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6: To the Jesse Kelly Show. I am Lydia Serrani, filling in for the one, the only Jesse Kelly. You can follow me on social media at Lydia News, LIDIANEWS. And there you can see some videos. One of the videos I put up there is this one that went viral over the weekend of these kids fighting at a Chipotle. Let's take a listen to these thugs, these savages. I'm not calling them animals because that would be too kind to call them, how they destroyed a Chipotle in D.C., clip number 19. All right. Yeah. And you know what? So you hear some laughing. They're doing the video. This is happening, recording it, putting it on TikTok and the social media. And, you know, we're seeing across the United States, the cities there, you know, the cops are calling them teen takeovers, these mobs of juveniles. They're flooding the shopping centers, the restaurants, the downtown districts, you know, neighborhoods, and they're terrorizing people. They're terrorizing. It's complete mayhem and chaos, and barely anybody's getting arrested. I just played that audio for you from D.C., and it's just, they're acting like psychos. And America's, you know, like me, everybody's asking the same question. Where are the parents? Where are the parents? What are they doing about it? Do they even have parents? Do these kids even know who their parents are? Well, Jeanine Pirro, who is now the DC attorney, US DC attorney, she said she has an idea. And she's going to try to implement it where she wants to institute $500 fines for parents and maybe even jail time for parents. She's warning parents, if you can't get your kids under control, then we're going to put you behind bars. Clip number 18.
7: Happened this past Saturday night at Chipotle in the Navy Yard. And what we're seeing increasingly across the district is not only unacceptable, it is violent. It is dangerous and it is illegal. And I am here to tell you it is going to stop. And parents, I'm talking about you now. This is a different scenario than any other time in the history of the district, because we are looking beyond those individuals who are committing the crimes, irrespective of how old they are. And we're looking at the parents to make sure that they understand that they are responsible for the upheaval that is going on in this district that is impacting everyone who lives here. This kind of thing is destroying the quality of life in the district. The residents are finding it extremely difficult to enjoy public parks and spaces, as well as waterfront areas. And mm-hmm. The residents are starting to feel like these out of control teens are taking away their happiness and their quiet enjoyment.
6: Yeah, I mean, you know, in Washington, D.C. alone, police data shows that more than half of all carjacking arrests since 2023, guess who was involved? Children, kids, teenagers, since August of 2023 alone. So, okay, let's break it down again. These are police statistics. Half of all carjackings are being done by kids. Since 2023 alone, 333 carjackings, right, suspects, 56% were minors, more than half, 56%, and some of them as young as 12 years old. We got 12-year-olds, right, that can't even shave yet, that are going around and carjacking people, acting like wild thugs, going in and destroying property. Over the past 2 years, D.C. recorded more than 1,000 carjackings, 72%. They've got guns, right? And Look what happened in Texas. Look what happened in Austin, Texas this weekend. Police say teenagers ages 15 and 17 were behind at least 12 random shootings across the city in less than 24 hours. Four innocent people were shot. Apartment complexes were hit. Fire stations were shot at. Homes were sprayed with bullets. And police say the teens stole vehicles. They used stolen guns. They forced nearly 200 cops to respond while parts of the city were placed under shelter-in-place orders. Teens are terrorizing communities. We're seeing this in L.A. Where are the parents? This is not isolated incidents, okay? This is not a teen thing. This is not a social media thing. Mayor Brandon Johnson of Chicago.

0: He'll tell you this is a Trump thing. They'll tell you that this has to do with the economy, right? They'll tell you that this is this is because of economics. No, this has to do with a family breakdown. That's what we know. This is moral collapse. This is no God, no faith, no foundation at home. That's what's happening here. A lot of these kids right here, they're growing up in the projects, right? They're being treated like animals. So then they're growing up to be savages. They're growing up to be wild thugs. They're not respectful to their parents. If they know who they are, they're not respectful to their teachers. Absolutely no consequences. They don't have to show up to work, to school or anything like that. And then on top of it, that's why they're not respectful to businesses and they're not respectful to the police. These kids need to be held accountable. They need to be put behind bars. They need to be behind bars for years, not weeks, not months. I'm talking years. That's what there needs to be a strong message sent out to these kids, because if you are grown enough to do something like this and you are grown enough to accept the consequences, and that's what it is. Like, I mean, I've given this. My daughter is very well behaved. She really is. I'm not just saying that because she's my child. She's very well behaved because all I have to do is look at her. That's all I have to do is look at her. And she knows to stop, because guess what? That's what my parents did to me. All they had to do was look at me. My parents never hit me. They never had to like beat me or anything like that, because all I knew they didn't mess around. All they had to do was look at me. And I knew, God help me. Oh God, when daddy comes home, oh God, mommy's going to come, because they stood together, a united front. Doesn't matter. Yes. Look at the videos. We're calling it teen takeover. We're seeing that the majority of them are blacks, right? Okay. Let's call it what it is. And it's because of what we know is going on in the home, in the African American home, right? That it's acceptable, it's culturally acceptable to not be married, to have multiple children by different men. This is not me being racist. So I'm like, oh my God, how could she say something like that? I am saying the truth, and you all know it. And it's not just that culture, it's other cultures. But that's what the problem is here. It's become culturally acceptable to not have the father in the home, for the parents not to be married. And instead of incentivizing success, we're demonizing it. And because the less money you make, the less educated you are, the more beholden you are onto the government, the more money you will get. And that's why they don't want to make more money, because they don't want to lose their food stamps. They don't want to lose their free housing. They don't want to lose free this, free that. They don't want to get married, because then it's a two salary income. You understand what's happening here? So then they get the side jobs, the cash jobs. It's all a scam. It's all a grift. Do you understand? The more kids you have, the more money then you get, instead of the opposite. We should be giving apartments to people if they finish high school, if they give the college. Like, I'm not giving them apartments, but do you know what I'm saying here, right? I know you guys are, I feel it. You're agreeing with me saying, Lydia, you're right. Because we are right. That's what the answer is. And then throwing all these people, many of them are maybe uneducated. They don't have the father at home. Maybe they don't even have the mother at home. Maybe it's a grandma. Maybe it's the aunt. Maybe it's this one. Maybe it's that one raising them, right? You throw them all together in a housing project that's dilapidated. And then what happens? Crime breeds more crime. And it's just this vicious cycle goes on and on and on. We didn't see this kind of thing back in the, right? We didn't see this from the African-American community decades ago, because back then they were getting married. Back then they weren't getting all the free cash they were getting. Like, that's what this is about. This is about defrauding the government, and to make sure to keep the income low so you can keep the cash flow, the free money coming in. And in the process, the kids are getting hurt and they're running wild and they're acting like savages. I'm Lydia Serrani. I'll be taking your calls in a moment later on. 1-877-377-4373. 1-877-377-4373. You can follow me on social media at Lydia News, LIDIANEWS. We'll be right back.
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13: 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I'm Lydia Serrani. You can follow me on social media at Lydia News, LIDIANEWS. That's LIDIANEWS on social media. Just got some news about that San Diego Islamic center shooting. So the two teen suspects, they killed themselves. Three

0: adults are dead, one of them being, they're calling him a heroic security guard. But what's also interesting, they don't know a motive yet. Police say it's hate until it's not hate. They said that these two teens are possibly hate paraphernalia in their car. So we don't know what the motive is yet, but we do know that the happens at this Islamic center. It's the same mosque where two of the 9/11 hijackers, Nawaf al-Hazimi and Khalid al-Midhar, they helped crash American Airlines Flight 77 into the Pentagon. They spent significant time and received assistance from associates while living in the area, and they attended this very same Islamic center, this mosque in San Diego. So two of the 9/11 hijackers went to this mosque. The two teen suspects are dead. And the president also commented on it and said that it's a terrible situation and he is investigating it. Meantime, let's get back to the other topic that I was talking about. It's the teen takeovers. And instead of Mayor Brandon Johnson or the mayor of Detroit or Chicago or all these, or like the Democrats, what is the number one killer of Black Americans, especially when it comes to young Black males? What's the number one killer of young Black males? If you asked a Democrat, they would say white supremacy, right? If you asked somebody out on the street, probably right here in New York City, who is the number one culprit? Who is behind the killing of Black men? They would say white men. They would say police, right? They would say police officers. Maybe they'd even say MAGA. Do you know who it is? It's other Black men. That's who kills Black men. The biggest killer of Black men are other Black men. So the Democrats, why aren't they talking about that? Because the violence is happening in these areas, in their communities. And what is AOC doing? What is she doing? Is she talking about what can we do about the family structure, about investing in education, more after school programs, do we have preachers talk? No, they're too busy talking crap about President Trump, and AOC acting like she's the Pope, acting like she's Trump from, you know, like now, because Trump got shot at on July 13th in Butler, Pennsylvania. Now she's talking behind bulletproof glass, which I put on my social media. You could see it for yourself, how ridiculous it looks at Lydia News, LIDIANEWS. And now she even adopted, before she talked like this, and oh my God, and now she's talking like, and we will bring Mississippi together, we will bring. Now she's become a Southern Baptist preacher. Clip number 8.
1: They ask, what do we do in this moment? I feel helpless. What action can I take? It is time for the North to pull up to the South. To Louisiana, to Tennessee, to Mississippi, and let them know exactly what they have uncorked with this injustice. They think they can draw us out of power. They do not know the sleeping giant that they just awakened.
0: What happened? What are we talking about? The redistricting that you guys wanted to do by race so you could win more because you wanted to cheat? Or is it the voter ID that you guys say that Black people and Spanish people and married women are too stupid to get on their own? I mean, what is the injustice that they are facing? What is the injustice? I mean, I'm at a loss because, like I just told you, that if you, so when I was a reporter at Fox 5 here in New York City for like 7 years. And I remember we were doing stop and frisk, they wanted me to do it's called a package, a report on stop and frisk. So they said, Lydia, we want you to go to Harlem, talk to Black people there, and they'll be upset about stop and frisk. Stop and frisk is when police can come up to you and stop you and frisk you to make sure you don't have a weapon on you. And they don't really need probable cause. And so this was a good preventative measure. It was a good proactive policing. So they said, go to Harlem. And this was my liberal, you believe it or not, there's some some libs at Fox. So this was my liberal managing editor. He said, go to Harlem, go talk to the black people there, Lydia, and the black people. They're going to be upset about this. So I want you to get both sides. And then I want you to go to the Upper East.

go to the Upper West Side, and you know, because that's where all the families and they're gonna want this, you know, because it's gonna keep them safer, you know, and because there's more families there that are on the Upper West Side. So I did exactly what I was told. I went to the so-called like more urban, more, you know, African American, Hispanic area, Harlem. Would you know it? Every single person of color that I spoke to in Harlem, they're like, yeah, girl, we need it. We need those police. We need more police. We need more police. We need more stop and frisk, Lydia. Yeah. This is so I was like, I could not find a single normal Black Hispanic person that was against it. They said, we need more cops, not less cops. We need them to be more involved, not less involved. That's what they told me. Then I went to the Upper West Side, where it's mostly liberal, right? A lot of very Jewish families, very, you know, whatever, you know, like, yeah, kind of a lot of families and just very liberal. Anyway, white, very white. So I go there, and person after person, I said, well, they want to do the stop and frisk because of this, that, to keep everybody safe. Oh, no, that's horrible. No, you can't do that. You're keeping the Black man down. That is racist. So it was a complete opposite. It was the complete opposite. And every single time I was, you know, covered a lot of crime as a reporter, every single time when I was in South Carolina, I was a reporter there for many years. I was in Westchester County, New York City, you name it. Every time I would go to these Black and brown neighborhoods, they would always want more cops, not less cops, more stop and frisk, more proactive policing, not the opposite. So I promise you that if you actually talk to law-abiding, normal Black people, normal Hispanic people, not these thugs, not these lowlifes that we're seeing on TV, not the ones that make the viral moments, I guarantee you they're sick and tired of it too. They're probably more sick and tired of the garbage that we are seeing on our social media than we are. They're probably embarrassed and they're disgusted by it. I'm Lydia Serrani. I will be taking your phone calls, 1-877-377-4373, 1-877-377-4373, and I'll be talking to Joe Pinion coming up next.

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3: Fox News, I'm Tom Rigotti. Five people, including two gunmen, are dead in a shooting at a San Diego mosque this afternoon. One of the victims was a security guard, and Police Chief Scott Wall says he probably saved lives.
4: I think played a pivotal role in assisting from this being much worse.
3: Wall says he believes the shooters died from self-inflicted gunshot wounds. The attack will be investigated as a hate crime. President Trump announcing he'll postpone a military strike against Iran, which he says was planned for tomorrow at the behest of Middle Eastern allies.
5: I've put it off for a little while, hopefully maybe forever, but possibly for a little while, because we've had very big discussions with Iran, and we'll see what they amount to.
3: The president insists Iran must never have a nuclear weapon and can't enrich uranium. 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

0: I'm Lauren Simonetti, and this is the Fox Business Report.
1: A choppy trading session with stocks ending mixed and off of session lows after late in the trading day. President Trump posted on his Truth Social account that he's holding off on a military strike on Iran, which was planned for Tuesday due to serious negotiations. Oil prices continue to rise, fueling inflation fears, with West Texas Intermediate crude hovering at around $106 a barrel, while Brent crude, the international benchmark, is back over $109. Tech and industrials were the worst performers, while energy and financials gained. Shares of the Magnificent Seven big cap tech stocks were mixed. The Dow winners, Visa, 3M, and Travelers. The Dow decliners, Caterpillar, NVIDIA, and United Health Group. The Dow rising 160 points. The Nasdaq lower by 134. S&P 500 down 5. That's your Fox Business Report. I'm Hillary Barsky, invested in you.
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7: A statement sent to Bristol Broadcasting from the U.S. Department of Homeland Security says video clips on social media featuring licensed music will continue after they were questioned about their use of Rocky Top. The long-standing theme for Tennessee athletics and a calling card for the state is currently featured in a Facebook post showing arresting officers from ICE in state locations marching onto properties and placing illegal immigrants in squad cars. A spokesperson for House of Bryant Publications, a company that owns the rights to Rocky Top and grants use of it in movies, television, and advertisements with a licensing fee, told Bristol Broadcasting they just learned about the Homeland Security clip, and while they mull their options, they did not approve the government's use of the Osborne Brothers classic from 1967. The department's response said, quote, DHS will continue to use all tools to communicate with the American people and keep them informed on our historic effort to make America safe again, end quote. I'm Kevin Castle.
8: Gold Spectrum, one of Tennessee's largest hemp retailers, announced they are laying off 121 employees and closing 7 retail stores. This comes as state legislation set to go into effect June 30th would ban the sale of about 85% of the company's products. Gold Spectrum said the company will retain about 60 employees and will move out of the state. Gold Spectrum will still offer its products online and ship them back into the state. I'm Rick Allen.
9: Tri-Cities weather mainly clear, overnight low 59. Partly cloudy tomorrow, near record temperatures possible near 90. 61 Tuesday night, afternoon showers, and 85 Wednesday. On the hour, on the half, and when it breaks, Supertalk 92.9 Tri-Cities News Talk Leader.
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12: 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And then I fill in during the week. We're talking about New York City. We're talking about, New York City, crime, teens, people out of control, they're disgusting. I mean, think about it. You had people here in New York City running the streets wearing fake suicide vests and dressed up as jihadi terrorists, and nothing happens to them. They can steal, they can destroy stores, they can do whatever they want, they don't have to go to school, and then they know they can just put their hands out and the government gives the money. That's the problem here. They're too reliant on the government. If they knew that, you know what, if I don't go to school, if I don't get my education, if I do X, Y, and Z, this will happen to me. So there is no consequence to their actions. There's no reaction to their actions. That's the problem. And that's why they're walking around entitled and thinking they can do whatever they want. We've seen all the videos, right, on social media, at Walmart, at Target.

where they're destroying. And then as soon as a cop comes up to them, they say, oh, it's racism. And as I'm watching that Chipotle video from over the weekend that went viral and I put it on my social media, I'm looking at it and that was just a clip of it, like a 2-minute clip that I saw. Where are the cops? How are they not there right away? I guarantee you by the time the cops showed up that they were gone already. I can guarantee it. Where are the police? Oh, by the way, you can also see on my social media that the Philly sheriff, it's not relatively new, but it's an example of DEI gone wrong. And that's also what's happening in the police departments. You have cops that don't care about being cops. They're just in it for the pension. They're just, you know, gliding on by. They don't care. I'm sorry to say that. And I'm very pro back the blue. I'm very pro law enforcement. If you know me, if you listen to me, you watch me, you know that. But there, a lot of them are lazy. So on my social media, you'll see that the Philly top cop there spent about $600,000 on some kind of like social media dance video. You can see the video and they're dancing around. It's bad enough that they're dancing. It's bad enough they spent more than $500,000 on this stupid video. But when you see the cops, most of them are women. Most of them are women of color and they're fat. That's the worst part about it. I don't care if you're a guy, a girl, a black, brown, green, purple, yellow, whatever, rainbow colored, as long as you can do the job. I don't think I'm sick of it. I'm tired of this. Like, and I'm a woman. This is coming from a woman. Think about it. How many videos have you seen of a female officer being overpowered by a suspect and then a passerby jumps in and helps the female police officer? I saw one of those videos and I commented and I said, and this was a white female police officer, I said, she has no place being in that position. She should have been fired for that because she could not even handle a suspect. And he was significantly older than her and he overpowered her. Had that passerby, which was a man, not come in, stepped in and stopped, she could have been killed. She could have been killed. That's why women on the front lines in the military, women on the front lines when they're out there in the battlefields of New York cities like New York City, they have no place. I'm not saying women don't belong in law enforcement. They have their place and they have their duties that they can do that. But when it comes to where you need the testosterone, right, where you need that strength, you need a big, strong man. And you could be a man and be weak and fat too. So we need to up our game. They should have fitness tests every single year. And if you can't do the job, then get out. You should not hold the job. Just like my job. I do TV for Newsmax full time. If I couldn't do my job to the best of my ability, guess what? I would lose my job. If I could no longer write my scripts, if I could no longer think on my feet and come up with a good topic and interview somebody properly or do what I needed to do, I could no longer read the teleprompter or whatever, I would lose my job. No one would say, well, she's been doing it for 5 years. Oh, they need more women. That offends me when someone's like, well, Lydia, maybe you should be in prime time because we need a woman. No, how about I should be in prime time because I'm damn good. I'm good at what I do. That's what I want. And so I think that's what's happening in our law enforcement too. They're too focused on being diverse, right? Diversity, equity, and inclusion. And that includes with women. And they are jeopardizing our safety, women and fat men. Fat old men, right? Or out of shape, whatever, out of shape men. They have no business running after suspects and they don't want to run after suspects. So that is the problem too. I gave this gross example of it happened again just the other day where I saw a crazy, insane person ranting and raving like a lunatic, started defecating on the streets, this, that, whatever. As I walked another block, I see a cop and I said to the cop, there's a guy down the block with his pants down. There's children, they're going to see that. That's just, okay. For me, that's one thing for me. I don't want to see that. It was disturbing to me, but a child should not be seeing a grown man private parts. That's disgusting. I said, you can arrest him for exposing indecency to a child. That's a felony. Okay. He just looked at me and shrugged his shoulders. So, cause they don't want to get involved. They don't want to get involved. And it's sad. It's sad that cops are acting like that. And I understand it and I get it because they're upset too. But you know what?

0: like, there's a lot of people that would love to have a six-figure, because you know they get paid a lot of money here in New York City, the cops. Eventually, they start making some really good money, and their pensions are fantastic after 20 years. It's amazing. So these are good jobs. They end up, I'm not saying they're not dangerous jobs, but that's why they get the pensions. That's why they get paid good money. That's why they have the overtime. So do your job. Do your job. And do it to the best of your ability. And if you don't have the ability, then you should not be a police officer. Meantime, we have our socialist mayor. He's a communist. He's a straight up communist. Oh, look, I think I get my guess, Joe Pinion. He called back, Chris. So let's see if we can get him. We can get him on, Chris. You can call him again, Joe Pinion. We're trying to get him. He forgot he was coming on. But in the meantime, let's listen to Zoran Mamdani, who's our communist mayor here in New York City. He actually had the gall to quote the great Ronald Reagan. Clip 10.
1: This morning, I cannot help but think of the words of our 40th president, Ronald Reagan. He famously said, "The 9 most terrifying words in the English language are, I'm from the government and I'm here to help." It's a good quote, but I disagree. I think 9 more terrifying words are actually, "I worked all day and can't feed my family." We are going to use the power of government to lower prices and make it easier for New Yorkers to put food on the table. When government understands its purpose as serving the very working people that it has left behind time and again, it can make a difference in the most pressing struggles facing our city today. It's not just that government can help. It's that government must help. And our government will
0: my God.
1: Help.
0: Oh, God. Oh, God. Yeah, they want to make the government your daddy. All right, don't go anywhere. When we come back, we're going to have Joe Pinion. He joined us a little late, but better late than never, and good things come to those who wait. We're going to talk about what's going on in the cities, the crime, the fatherless families, the lack of a foundation, the lack of faith. That's what's going on. We are talking about a societal breakdown that must stop. Joe Pinion coming your way. Don't go anywhere.
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4: Good news. 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
3: 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Oil prices jumped again following re-escalation risks and threats from the United States. And four fighter pilots ejected safely following a mid-air collision at an air show in Idaho.
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0: Welcome back to the Jesse Kelly Show. On with me right now is my friend, colleague, Newsmax host, Joe Pinion. He also ran against Chuck Schumer, right? Chuck Schumer, right?
1: Yep, the Charles Ellis Schumer, the man, the myth who continues to destroy America, one bad piece of legislation at a time.
0: So, Joe, we were talking about it before, these teen takeovers. I played the audio of that Chipotle video that went viral. Jeanine Pirro now saying that she wants to fine parents $500, even put maybe parents behind bars. What do you think is really at the root of the problem here?
1: Well, look, we always say it starts in the home. I think, really, you look at that video, you can't be anything other than heartbroken to understand that there are communities that are dealing with this, not just the families that have to deal with the aftermath, but communities that are being held prisoner by this type of reckless disregard for the law. And so I think our hearts have to start there. And I think that is what Jeanine Pirro is trying to do, to say that people should not be forced to live in a world where all of a sudden absolute bedlam is going to erupt in a place where they're selling burrito bowls and cardboard and tinfoil. This is insane. And so I think that's just where I am right now, saying something has to change. Parents have to have a level of accountability. And while I'm sure the left is going to start squawking about how this is somehow draconian, I remind people they're the same individuals that say that the parents of school shooters should be dragged and dragooned and somehow held accountable. So if we think it starts in the home, there has to be accountability emanating from the home. And hopefully this puts everybody on notice that this kind of behavior will not be tolerated.
0: As a black man yourself, how disheartening must it be to see the majority, if not all of them, be part of the black community? What is going on in the community? And I said this before, the number one killer of young black men are other young black

0: men. And if you ask normal, law-abiding black and brown people, they're the ones that are not only hurt the most by what's going on, the crime, they're the ones probably most disgusted by what we're witnessing.
1: Well, perhaps the most striking part of what Jeanine Pirro was talking about today was the fact that in the span of less than 2 days, there were 30 guns ripped off of the street. And so this is not just about kids behaving badly. Mm-hmm. There are children up and down the socioeconomic ladder every day doing things that are completely and undeniably and unimpeachably stupid. But this is about a generation of children, and particularly clustered in some of these urban hubs, but particularly Washington, D.C., where there has been zero accountability for individuals effectively holding communities hostage, who are not just criminally minded, but homicidally minded. And so we have to let people know this is not going to be accepted. This will not be tolerated. There shall be consequences, not just for you, but for your family, out of the belief and the hope that somehow the fact that their actions might actually jeopardize their own family, their own mothers, both financially and also criminally, might in some ways bring them to yield.
0: You know, I did a story this weekend on my show about suicidal empathy, because there's that story of that Rommel Burke, he is a suspect he's a 32-year-old. He was a Broadway dancer, became a repeat offender. He's the man that the NYPD says he shoved that Russ Falzone, the 76-year-old retired teacher, to his death down those subway stairs. I put the video on my social media and I talked about it. Back in April, he was arrested for attacking a woman on the street. And reportedly, according to the New York Post, the white woman, 23-year-old liberal, said she didn't want to press charges because she didn't want to be responsible for putting another black man behind bars. So suicidal empathy is when this empathy ends up killing yourself. And I feel like a lot of these liberals, specifically when it comes to women, they wear their compassion like a crown, but it almost ends up being a blindfold to what's really going on in the world. Had she helped police put that guy behind bars, maybe that 76-year-old Russ Falzone would be alive today.
1: Well, look, I think this level of empathy rears its head in our daily lives for all of us. It's the person who is driving you in Uber, who is going so slow it might be unsafe, or who seems to have difficulty changing lanes, but at the same time, you don't want to be the one responsible for preventing them from making a living. But there are ripple effects for this unchecked empathy, and it results in people actually getting harmed. And so when you realize, even if you looked at the studies that have been done by the New York Post, where we had over 300 people that had committed close to 6,000 shoplifting offenses in New York City, where we realized that there was a handful of reoffenders that were committing most of the enhanced felonies all across the city, we have to realize that an inability and a refusal to hold people accountable today causes unchecked and unimaginable pain for individuals tomorrow. So that is what's at the core of this. I don't believe that we're here to try to have some type of malicious intent. It's really an abundance of love that says, if we love our neighbors, we shall not allow them to have to wonder if their next trip to Chipotle is going to erupt in madness, and we shall not allow communities to descend into the type of chaos where those type of scenes become normal.
0: It's unfortunate, because you do have a heart, because at the end they are children. And how many mistakes did we make as children? I know I'm not the same person I was when I was a kid, and I don't want a mistake a kid made, maybe because he wanted to be cool and he wanted to go viral on social media, determine the rest of his life. But he or she also needs to face consequences for those actions. Joe Pinion, where can people find you? I know you're hosting National Report on Newsmax all this week, right?
1: I'll be hosting NASA Report all week, 9 to noon Eastern Time, 3 hours of fun. Wake up with us over at Newsmax. People can find me at Joseph Pinion on X, or I am Joe Pinion on Instagram. But lots of things happening right now. We're heading into the midterm, things that have to be discussed. gerrymandering.

0: engendering mayhem all across our nation. 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
1: All right, Joan Pinion, this week alongside Edie Hill, 9 a.m. until noon on Newsmax. All right, thank you, Joe. All right, make sure you tune in there. All right, when we come back, we got a lot more to discuss. I'm seeing that there is, mother said, weapons and vehicle missing on the suspect, the San Diego Islamic Center shooting, so we're following that. We're also following this, the crime, the teen crime. Do you know in D.C. over the past 2 years, more than 1,000 carjackings, 72% involved firearms? Yeah, it's a mess out there, but we're going to talk about it. Again, I'm Lydia Serrani, filling in for Jesse Kelly at Lydia News, LIDIANEWS, and you can watch me on Newsmax Saturdays at 5, Sundays at noon. We'll be right back.

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